People make mistakes. But what you have to understand is you have to actually, cut it off. You gotta know the signs and symptoms. If you're constantly on edge,

0: point, now you're making case law, or now you're violating policy and procedure, you know? Nobody wants to work with you. Like, these are the things that you should be doing before it gets too bad.
1: You know, you're right. And it's going to a therapist or something like that is just going to, like going to any other doctor. If I have a cold, I'm going to go see a doctor and try to get better. Or I have, you know, something else going on, I'm going to see a doctor. So if I have something going on mentally, because I feel like I've got too much stress, or I feel like I'm dealing with a lot that I can't handle on my own, then I'm just going to a doctor. And there's nothing wrong with that. I mean, that's what they're there for, and that's what they should be utilized if you're needing any kind of assistance that way. It shouldn't be any different.
0: And it's funny because I know some guys that are union heavy equipment operators, rough, tough, tattoos, Harley Davidsons. These guys go and get pedicures. Do you know why? It's self-care. They feel better after they do with it. So you need to do something like that. And you shouldn't be ashamed of going in and going to see a therapist, you know, or talking to somebody. And it's funny because I'll hear people like, because we have up here in the Northeast, and I think you guys might have them too. We have what called vet centers, and they're not the VA, they're mental health centers. And I've had veterans say to me, but what if somebody I know sees me there? I relate it as this. I relate it to running into somebody in an adult film store or in an adult gentleman's club. They're there too. Right. Like, if you're there, they're there. Like, don't be embarrassed. Like, what do you think? He just walked in off the street like, oh, geez, what's going on in this place? Like, you're both in the same spot. There for the same reason. Don't be embarrassed thinking like, oh, what if somebody sees me there? Good for you. Right. You should say, look, I had the courage and I had the strength to do what I need to do to be a better person or to be better for my family. Or, you know, and if you want to be selfish about it, be the better you for going there. You're the reason. Because when you're better, it's that proverbial pebble in the pond. That ripple is going to affect everybody that you're in contact with. Not only your immediate family, it's going to affect everybody that you're working with. And for supervisors and leaders, you're getting a better product out on the road. Public safety is a product. We'll just put it that way. Good firemen, good EMTs, good paramedics, good nurses, good police officers. It's a product that you're selling your community. And the better they are, the better it is for the people that they serve. So think about it that way. Be selfish. Take care of yourself. Take some time for you.
1: Yeah, there's nothing wrong with that. That's for sure. No. So you have a radio show. So tell us about that.
0: I do. So we have Hidden Battles Radio. We're also live. We're on live on Monday nights up here in New Hampshire. And what we do is we bring on other nonprofits because I, like I said before, if I found no, I would go, see, nobody's doing anything for me. And when people ask me, you know, what do you think the biggest problem with veterans is? I tell them it's education. And it's not like institutional education. It's not going to college. It's education on who's doing what for who.
1: Right.
0: And what we do is we have so many nonprofits out there and so many resources out there that just strictly nobody's heard of, or they may be new, who are doing great things. So my radio show, we bring them on and we have a casual conversation just like we are here. And we talk about, you know, why they serve the community, what brought them to doing it, you know, very similar to what we're doing. And then we talk about stuff. And what we do is we bring on Veterans Legal Aid. We bring on Vouchers for Veterans, which is an organization that gives money to veterans so they can buy food at the farmer's market. We bring on Operation Delta Dog, who's one of our partners. I have a service dog for them. So we bring them on so that our listeners are educated to go, oh, they are doing that. Because you can't say nobody's doing it for you. And I'm taking that away. Like I said, we're taking away those no boxes, you know? So we bring in all these different other organizations and we talk to them and we say, what are you doing and why, and what can you do and how can we help? Because as Hidden Battles, like, I do my part and I'm only a spoke in the wheel, but my mission is not Hidden Battles. My mission is to improve the life of our local heroes. You know, I want to have better brothers and sisters in uniform and, you know, past and present. And I want to help I want to help them still. So it's not about Hidden Battles. It's about getting the resources out there so that people know they exist. And that's what our radio show is. We have a lot of humor involved in it. There's a lot of gallows humor. We quote movies, we pick on each other. And it's 2 hours of comedy with a lot of information thrown in there.
1: So

0: 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Is
1: there, yes,
0: what time and what channel?
1: So we are on, we're on 7 p.m. East Coast to 9 p.m. East Coast. We're on a radio station called WSMN, but you can stream live with WSMN.live, or you can go to our Facebook page because we stream live on the Hidden Battles Facebook page also. I like the Facebook page because we can interact with everybody. People can, you know, chime in. We do a lot of giveaways. We give away books, signed books from people who appear on the show. We give away merchandise, Hidden Battles merchandise and stuff, because we'll do, you know, we want to keep them engaged. So what we'll do is we'll say, hey, in the first hour, I hinted about this, and whoever can come up with that answer, I'll give a t-shirt to. And we cut it off a certain time, but we want to keep people engaged. And what we do is we get a lot of people who sit in their cruisers or at the fire station or in the, you know, their ambulances, and they're streaming on their phone, or if they're in the Nashua, New Hampshire area, they can actually listen live right then and there. So it's fun. I mean, I enjoy it because it's an outlet for me. And like I said, I like to have conversations and find out who's doing what for who, because there's other organizations out there that have never even heard of Hidden Battles. I mean, we've been around for 9 years, and I was just at a national night out, and people are like, who are you? I'm like, so
0: right, you think you get the word out, and then you find out you don't have everybody engaged yet.
1: Yeah, so absolutely.
0: What's the radio channel? You said it's WSMN, and what are the
1: dot live?
0: Yeah. Okay. And what's the actual dial?
1: It's 90. 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
0: Okay, I'm putting this in the chat just in case somebody wants to tune in. And it's
1: 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You can go to Apple, Google Play. 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We're on all the platforms, so you can hear old ones. I mean, we've had some pretty decent people on. We've had everything from, you know, authors to musicians. We've had Navy SEALs on. I have one of our shows, you should check it out. It's one of my favorite. It's called When Harry Met Mickey. It's about a Navy SEAL who lost both his legs and he met boxing legend Mickey Ward. We set that up, so that's a good one. But it's a whole bunch of different cast of characters that have come on, but it's very educational and entertaining at the same time.
0: That sounds amazing. So is there any last words or messages you want to put out to the audience about anything? We have about a minute left.
1: My message to everybody is to, you know, you got to look out for you. You got to take care of number one before you can take care of number two. And I really express that it is not weak to get help. And if you are a loved one or a friend of a first responder, a veteran, you got to look for them too, because sometimes it's easier looking out and you don't see as much, but looking in, you're going to see a lot more. And don't be afraid to offer help. Don't be afraid to be there for them. That would probably be my best piece of advice for anybody. Just, you got to kind of take care of each other.
0: I think that's great advice, because you have to take care of yourself, because, you know, the flight attendant always says, put the mask on yourself and then put it on your friends or your children or whoever you're sitting beside if they're not able to. So
1: yeah,
0: you can't take care of anybody else till you take care of yourself first. So good Agreed. Advice. Mm-hmm. Well, Scott, I really appreciate you coming on tonight. It has been a pleasure talking to you, and I look forward to having you on again.
1: Awesome. Thank you, Terry. And likewise, let's have you on my show.
0: Awesome. Sounds good.
1: All right, we'll talk.
0: Thank you.
1: Thank you so much. Be good and safe.
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3: 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We got to bless the show before we get started. Let's go. When I was in my mother's womb, I had a calling on my life to do something in the glory of God and marry it like a wife. Commit myself to his word and never be led astray. And when it's all over, when he comes, I'll be glad to see that day in the morning time.

0: Hey, what's up, man? How you doing?
1: I'm blessed, my brother.
0: How you doing? I'm good, man. I'm good. Hey, did you see the game last night?
1: Oh, that was a good game.
0: But did you see the shot?
1: I lost money from that shot.
0: Oh, too, man, bro. That shot was cold, man.
1: I hated it, but it was good.
0: Damn.
1: What's in those jeans?
2: You really want to know?
1: I do.
2: Exhaustion, muscle spasm, asthmatic issues, unexpected sickle cell trait crises.
1: Damn, are you serious? When I was young, I found out I had sickle cell trait. My mom's told me, but I ain't have no knowledge of it. But when I got older, I had a child, and the doctor told me my daughter has sickle cell trait. You know the facts that both parents have sickle cell trait, there's a 50% chance the child may have the trait, and 25% chance the child may have the disease.
0: Hey, that's what's the count. Do you know that 2.5 million people in the United States have sickle cell trait, 300 million people globally? I didn't find out I had sickle cell trait until I was in the Army 10 years. Next thing you know, I had a sickle cell trait exertion site.
3: Sickle cell? I thought that was a black gene or something.
0: Nah, man, the Latin community is number two. 1 out of 36,000 babies are being born with sickle cell disease. You could be Caucasian, Mediterranean, European. You gotta know your bloodline, man.
4: There is an inherited gene in our community that has been forgotten. 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

0: We're talking about Mr. Red, White, and Blue, ladies and gentlemen. How you doing this evening? This is the Ferran Dozy Show on the Military Broadcast Radio Network. I want to thank you for tuning, listening in. As always, we have a very important, spectacular show for you here. Thanks for catching the episode. 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Today, we're just going to get right in it. I got some guests here. I got on my Orcas ABA basketball jersey, my personal one. I'm not a player, but I've been blessed to be a owner of an American Basketball Association team. And I got two people here. One is an owner for I forgot how many, 20 plus years, I would imagine, I think. And then one gentleman I met actually before I purchased the Ventura County Orcas. I actually called him because he was a guest on my sports show a few years ago. And so I picked his brain to find out, you know, what happened with his team. And so he's here as well. So we're going to get right into it because today we're going to talk basketball, right? From what I'm up to in the community today, but also I'm going to go back in time and talk a little bit about my basketball identity and even why I'm even doing what I'm doing around this ABA platform, right? So we're going to get into that a little bit on the second half, but let me bring up my guests. Oh, they talked, they went off the camera. So you've seen the PSA, Sickle Cell Trait Awareness. So if you have any questions, you can make sure you go there and I can offer, you know, some insights. If you know someone that has sickle cell trait and they need this information, veterans, you know, athletes, this is a global conversation. It's not just African Americans, although we are number one because sickle cell trait combats malaria in the regions of where my ancestors came from, which is the Nigeria, Africa area. So, yep, anybody can have this inherited gene. Hispanics are number two. You could be Caucasian, Mediterranean, Asian descent, Saudi Arabian. Sickle cell trait does not exclude anyone because it's not a skin color. It is a blood condition, right? So make sure you go to that website. If you have any questions about sickle cell trait, I am a speaker, travel around the city, bringing awareness to that inherited gene and also rhabdomyolysis. And we'll get in touch with some of that discussion as well. All right. So I see Mr. Gerald here is on camera. Let me see. What's happening, sir? How you doing? Oh, I can't hear you. Is it me? I can't hear you, my guy. Is it me? Where's my audio at? I can't hear you. All right, we're going to make sure we get that. Now I can't hear. Let's see. Is it me? Are you talking? Try again. No, I can't hear you. I can't hear you. Let's see. We're going to drop him down in a minute. I'm over here plugging in my headphones because I thought it was me, like BBD. But yeah, so I'm going to get these gentlemen situated here. We're going to play a quick PSA. I'm going to check the sound quality because we are live on Roku TV as well. So for those of you who are listening and or watching, we are live. Let me see if he's straight. How about now? All right, there you go. I heard something. There you go. I hear you clicking. Are you clicking something?
1: Yeah. Can you hear me now?
0: I can hear you. Yeah, your cameras. I can hear you.
1: Yeah. Good, good.
0: I think that's, how you doing?
1: I think it was just a matter of putting on the right mic. I'm good. Feeling groovy like a 10-cent movie.
0: Man, thank you for taking time out today to be a part of this conversation with me, man. I opened up the show, meeting you a few years ago on my other sports show, and then having the opportunity to talk to you after you had an ABA basketball team yourself and went through that experience. So I was like, who can I call to get some? Because what I learned was before you make a decision, Ferran, make sure you talk to some people who's already been down that road, so you can get some insights on how they handled that. So you was my test to that process, and man, you came through for me. So I thank you for that.
1: Appreciate it. Well, I feel like a proud papa because you've definitely taken it to a whole nother level.
0: Hey, look, that's the jersey right there.
1: You got multiple teams.
0: Yeah, exactly. I'm going to talk about that later as part of my identity crisis and how I got end up with from one to three teams. But do me a favor and introduce yourself to the listeners here.
1: Sure. First of all, thank you so much for having me. It's a pleasing pleasure to be here with you guys. My name is Gerald E. Jackson. I happen to be the chairman and president of RiverEagle.tv, and that's our global television broadcasting network. We've had that since about 2015. My basic background is that I am a business management consultant, and I've at my own firm, GE Jackson & Associates, for, about 40 years now, since 1986. So that is kind of my bread and butter, what we do. But again, I've added a few pieces to that, the digital media work that we do. And then here lately, I added just another piece to that, which is a project that we call Street Pro Basketball. And that is something that's designed to be a unique entity unto itself. It's a little different in how we roll out the game of basketball, in that we took a look at why people watch the game basketball and why some people kind of stopped watching the game of basketball. And the feedback we got was that a lot of people were saying the game is just too long. It's really not enough excitement. Some people said, I don't even watch the first half of an NBA game. I just check in at the second half, or I might watch ESPN and see the highlights. So a buddy of mine by the name of Anthony Bingham, he's the other co-founder of Street Pro Basketball, and myself as a co-founder, we had taken a look at it. We sped the game up a little bit. We took it old school. We did when we walked in the gym, you know, years ago, I think, for the most part, it's still like that today. You go to work out, you pick five players, and you go first to 11, you 15. To play that game and go, you know, first to 11 by ones. So we structure tournaments in the same way. There are 2 10-minute halves, and in the second half, at the first ball stoppage under the 4-minute mark, we implement what's known as an Elam ending, which is whichever team is winning at that point, we add 8 points to that the leading team score. So for example, if in the first ball, we add 8 points to 50, which becomes 58. And when the ball gets put back in play, the first team
0: I think your computer is frozen, my guy. Let me see if we can get this situated real quick. This is the Frondosa Show on the Military Broadcast Radio Network. 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Anything is possible. You have to be ready to handle your business when you're a live streamer. So, unfortunately, we will figure out his signal, and we're going to play a PSA and come back and let him get that situated. This is the Frondosa Show on the Military Broadcast Radio Network. That's right, MB Radio. US. Shout us out, what's the count?
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0: That's right. Welcome back to the Frondosa Show on the Military Broadcast Radio Network, mbradio.us. Make sure you go there. You see that QR code up there in the corner. Make sure you go there, click. They provide all of these platforms for us as veterans. We get to share our voices, share our stories. There are first responders. 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All types of episodes, all types of shows. 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Like I said, they take care of all these bills here that provide these services for us. All right, Gerald, let me see if you ready. You got your signal back? No, you don't have a signal back yet. Al, you ready to talk up there, down there, Al? Let me see, Al, if you ready to talk. Or we find the sea. Here we go. How you doing, sir?
5: Good.
6: How you doing, sir?
5: We are good to go. Can you hear me? It looks like I'm not working right now, huh? My mic working?
0: I can hear you, but I hear my voice on your end. I think it's echo.
5: You got an echo? Yeah, I don't have an echo.
0: Yeah, I got an echo.
5: Okay. Let me see.
0: Got some headphones?
5: Yeah, so I was gonna say maybe these headphones.
0: Okay. Okay. Cool. Let me see where Gerald is at. Gerald, how you doing? Gerald's still not there. Frozen. Oh, there you go.
1: I'm good. Can you hear me now?
0: I can hear you. Okay, we're gonna get Al back on the deck. I got you, Al. I can hear you.
5: Connected on these headphones.
0: Are you still connecting? All right. Again, this is what happens when you are live, ladies and gentlemen. We're going to get it together. Gerald, are you frozen?
1: Can you hear me now?
0: All right. How about Al now?
1: I don't know why.
5: Are you good? Can you hear me?
0: Yeah, I can hear you.
5: Am I echo?
0: No, the echo's gone. My voice is gone.
5: Okay.
0: All right. Gerald, are you frozen, Gerald? Can you hear us? No, Gerald is still frozen. Let me drop down, Gerald. Oh, there you go. Gerald, you there? Yeah, he's frozen too. All right, Al, man, do me a favor. We're not strangers, man. Do me a favor. Yes, introduce yourself. Give them some background of the ABA from your perspective of it, man, and we'll work on getting Gerald on deck.
5: So my name is Al Smith. I am the founder and owner operator of Nova Star Basketball, which has rebranded to Nova Stars of Southern California. I am also the regional chairman for the West region of the ABA, American Basketball Association. I've been a team owner since 2020. I started the Nova Stars in 2004. So that's what, 22 years now and just owning the team. I started coaching in the ABA around 2007. Mm-hmm. And I became a team owner in 2012. So that's a little bit of history of me and my ABA, I guess, intro, not the journey, but just the intro, how it came about, right? started the team, though, from a movie set, from the Coach Carter movie set. right? My friend Antoine was filming Coach Carter at the time we put the team together, and he told me that they had a whole crew on set of D1 basketball players that were auditioning for the movie, and they were actually running hills in Northridge and having practices, running suicides. He said it was legit practice. It wasn't fugazi just for the movie, that these guys could actually play. So we decided to put a tryout together, and that's how the Nova Stars came about. So that's a little bit of background on me. My career path has been mortgage and real estate. I got my license in real estate in 1998. Mm-hmm. So, and I've been in the mortgage business up until maybe about 3-4 years ago, and just decided to take a break from that for personal reasons and such. So that's a little bit about my background up until now.
0: You know, we got Gerald on the other line here. You know, what do you want to say about his approach to you for the pro street ball? What was that? What was that conversation about? What was that like for you?
5: Gerald approached me with this initiative, and we were just brainstorming because I had a similar initiative that I'm working. His was a little bit different. So we just decided to collab a little bit because we're in the off season right now. We don't have anything going. Felt it would be a good opportunity to get some exposure for a few of our teams that have been kind of lying around stagnant without doing anything, no action. But I talked to the team owners on a regular basis, so I know that they're moving around in the offseason. They're active. They got players at their fingertips that are available. So I just helped him put a couple of pieces together so that we can do a street ball, a pro street ball event to showcase a few professional basketball players that are not getting the same notoriety and exposure as a lot of the other content creators and pro players, but they're still good basketball players that can produce, that can perform, that probably can be scouted as well.
0: Yeah.
5: They're in different circles and on different platforms, and they don't get the same exposure as those other guys that we all see on a regular basis, because those guys have a little bit more of an in on how to get their brand out, how to get their faces in front of fans and things like that. So this was something that we both were talking about, and then we're doing it for the guys that don't get that type of exposure and don't get that type of opportunity. So when you first hear about it, you might look at it and say, well, you know, that's not much. It's not a lot there, blah, blah, blah. But you don't know me. You don't know Gerald, and you don't know who we know and the type of people that will, you know, most likely come through and bless this platform. You know, when you look back at just the people that I've been in contact with throughout my basketball career, you know, I had guys that I started with before they became famous. You know, Larry Williams, who everybody knows now as Bone Collector. You know, I didn't know him as Bone Collector when he came to me. He was introduced to me as Speedy because that was his nickname around the town, around here. He hadn't gotten the name Bone Collector yet. You know, so guys like that, guys that everybody knows, Sickwitted. Sickwitted was one of the first guys that I met in the basketball community in Southern California back in 96 or 97 or something like that. So, you know, there's connections to people that have played on those platforms, whether it's been through content creation or whether it's actually been on a professional platform, right? You know, there's other guys that have played for me that have played for NBA teams like Doug Thomas. You know, right now he's coaching big men over in Japan or China, one of them. You know, he's just got that gig. And this is 25 years later, and he's still going at it. So you've got a lot of people that are going to be showcased on this platform just because of who we know, who I know, who Gerald knows. Those are the things that are more important, that brings the validity, that brings the excitement.
0: Right.
5: That the things that people want to see on a basketball court together, right? When you look around the basketball community right now, locally here in Southern California, you've got, you know, the Drew League is active right now. It's summertime. You've got Mecca active right now. They've got a cash prize on their league. You've got VBL active right now, Venice Beach, you know, summertime. Everybody likes going and playing in Beach. So there's a lot of basketball right now going on. And there's a lot of great players that are in on these platforms being showcased. So, you know, we have a lane as well that we're trying to showcase and we're trying to bring to the public. And that's what pro street ball is about. You know, the same thing. We've got the same relationships as all those guys that you see at Drew League and see at Mecca and see at VBL. Those are the guys that we know. They play for us. They play for me. Almost half the league in the Drew League play for me. Okay. I can look around on every basketball team and find one player on that team that have had a uniform on that I own before. Okay. So that's how deep our roots are in basketball around Southern California. That's how much familiarization that we have with the top players that are available at this time of year. Right. So here's the sweet spot to all this, right? Mecca, Drew League, VBL. You see them on TV?
0: Nope.
5: Nowhere. Nope. So we got a little bit more of an edge because we have television that we can bring you these guys, just like you see the other guys on television that are well known and highly marketed, and you hear their names everywhere you go, right? So that's the thing that we have with pro street ball that the other guys don't have with their summer league platforms. They're great platforms, a lot of high level players. The gyms are semi, you know, packed, but they have consistent fan bases and traffic throughout the day at those facilities, right? But they only bring traffic for the people that have the bigger names, right? That want to be seen. So it's a matter of making time to show up, right? Scheduling your day to go and support these guys, to go show up. But with River Eagle TV, you can have access at these guys at your fingertip, okay? So it's not like making plans and things like that to schedule your day or trying to carve out and cancel on people because you can't be there because you want to come support your family or your people that you want to see on the basketball court. No, if you want to see somebody in our section that we are familiar with, just basically all the guys that get the hype all summer, but you don't see about it unless it's a highlight reel, right? But you'll be able to see them on a regular basis just watching the broadcast on River Eagle TV, right? We got this championship game coming up on Saturday. It'll be Nova Stars against the Dogs, you know, my team against your team.
0: Yeah.
5: So that'll be a great game to be showcased because your coach, LG, you know, me and him go a long way back. I coached him, played against him in championship games when he was a player. And now we're coaching against each other. So full circle. I know the fabric of LG. I know he's a high level elite competitor, right? So you got him and me playing in this championship game on Saturday morning. Like Gerald told us earlier, with the Elam ending rules and the 10-minute halves, that's going to just generate defense, generate additional activity on the court because it's a fast game, fast pace, and it's going to end fast, right? So some of the players are a little, you know, misguided because they don't get a lot of time on the court. They got to wake up early to come play this game that's probably going to last 30 minutes and it'll be over with. So they're a little butthurt about that. But, you know, the game itself and the way it looks and when it's played and the action and the excitement in that 15-minute window or whatever it's going to be, it's more action-packed in that moment than you can catch watching a full-length NBA game. So that's the other side to the trade-off for a short, compact game versus a long, drawn-out, extended game, right?
0: Sure.
5: you know. So I know I've been talking.
0: That's good. No, it's good.
5: This is the
6: can you guys hear me okay?
0: Yeah, go ahead, Gerald. Give us some more background of your platform.
6: Well, Al did an amazing job, an outstanding job, kind of painting the picture of how we do it and what we do with Street Pro Basketball in our tournaments. One thing that I want to emphasize is that in this process of introducing what is essentially a new brand of basketball, what I'm personally finding out, and it's okay, because it's all a part of the process, all a part of the journey, is when you introduce something new, you have to establish and prove that concept. And when you compare that with something that's tried and true, you're going to get serious comparisons. And so you got to kind of pay your dues. You kind of have to show why this makes sense. Like, for example, Street Pro Basketball, the question is often asked, why are you doing 10-minute halves? You know, it's not like the traditional game of what's going on. Well, that's expressly why we created this brand that has a unique feel to it. You have to either be first to market or you have to find yourself being best in the market. So even if you're not the first one in the market, if you create something that's the best in the market, a better mousetrap, if you will, you're going to attract a fan base and customers. So we're going to have to pay our dues a little bit. Fortunately, I was a former NBA free agent back in the late 80s. So, I mean, I know all about it in terms of, you know, preparation, work ethic, conditioning, competitive fierceness on the court. And when you step on the court to win, not just to play, but when you talk about champions, champions don't enter the gym to participate. Champions walk in the gym to walk out having won, getting the chip, getting the trophy, winning the game, whatever it may be. It's a whole nother mindset as a champion. And so as far as being willing to take on that battle, if you will, of folks saying, well, you know, what's a 10-minute game? It's, you know, yada, yada, yada. Well, here's the thing. Well, especially, you know, going back to that attempting to build a better mousetrap, I don't think it would have served us well to come out with a brand that is played the same time length as every other basketball game, because we're just a new face in the market, but nothing different. So what does that do? It gives us an opportunity to show another way of doing it, and then we have to earn that fan base. If you're going to come with a different flavor, that flavor better have some taste to it, and it better have some stickability so people want to taste it again and again. So right. you have to earn that, if you will. Like I tell players when I was mentoring different players, when you desire to be a champion, and if you're blessed to get into a championship game, my first recommendation is, obviously, you know, you didn't get there by accident. You went through a lot of teams to get to the championship game, number one. So you deserve to be there. But here's the thing that usually cuts through, clarifies, and defines who's going to win that championship. If you are not already an existing champion, you very well might be playing a team who's won a championship or might be the defending champions. So they have a decided edge because they've been there and done that, and they're expecting to do it again. If you have not won a championship and you're playing against a champion, my advice has always been, before you step on that court, you better have a mindset. I came here to win, and I'm willing to compete. You got to take the championship. They're not going to give it to you. You got to take it, right? So it's a different. You got to believe you're a champion before you win a championship, and that's how you step into it. So with Street Pro Basketball, I was saying, and I was sharing with Anthony, the other co-founder, we got to build that brand, but here's what I believe will happen. We'll develop a following, because why are people going to like this? They're going to say, well, number one, you don't have to stick around all day to see the game, because it's about, you know, 30 minutes. And from the tip to the winner, it's about roughly 30 minutes, give or take. Then secondly, and I think this is going to work in our favor, it's high octane action. You know, it's literally old school. It's going to the gym. You have no guarantee. You walk in that gym, you put five players together, and it's, you know, first to 11 by ones. And so you're scrapping. You're getting it in because what? If it's a good gym with good players, you got 40 other players sitting in that gym waiting for it. They got next down. So the goal is always playing in that environment. You want to walk in and do what we call hold the court down. You want to play four, maybe five games without losing, so you can come get your workout in and just hold the court down and play till you get tired. And then
0: that's old school.
6: you know, I'll give you my spot. If I'm going to play so we can win, then I'm done. But once we win, our team's still on the floor. And my man, I'm going to give you my spot so you can say, so you want to hold the court down. So I think what's going to work to our advantage is that once people see that high octane action and we have the Elam ending at the first ball stoppage at the 4 minute mark in the second half, teams will become be competitive right on through because they want to stay close to each other and they want to win, if not pull away. But when the Elam ending gets implemented, and say, for example, if it's 50-46, for example, ball stoppage goes out of bounds, a coach calls a timeout under 4 minutes in the second half, then we're going to add 8 points to the team that's leading that score. It becomes 58 in that example. So when that ball comes back in play, believe me, it's champion against champ. The heart of a champion is going to rise because teams, when they come back on the floor, they know it's no overtime. It's 1st-58. So that's why the teams want to stay close during the game. So when we get to the Elam ending, it's just, you know, straight downhill. It's like we got to – and I tell you what else happens. The third thing, which I think we're going to build up, a basketball audience. We got to do that first. Excuse me, not a basketball audience, but basketball players, the competitors. We got to do that first, and then secondly, we're going to build the audience. But here's how we're going to, I believe, build the buy-in from the players. It's because when they understand the competitiveness of it, they're going to say, this is what we play for. This is like the whole octane where things ramp up even more. Now, what happens when that goes down, fellas? Ball comes back in play. First team to the target score wins. What happens when that ball comes back in play with championship-level players or elite women and men players? What happens?
0: High fly, high fly. In that huddle
6: with those coaches, guess what you're going to start hearing? Hey, protect the ball. Make sure that we get some on every trip. Get back on D. It's no more – you don't have any – you can't take plays off. You can't take trips up the floor. Everybody's – the highest skill levels are starting to come out. The passes are crisper. The focus, get the shot, right. Follow the shot. Everything amps up from a skill level. It sharpens because you can't afford to have two blank trips because you might just lose the game because you just fall behind. So from a basketball competitive perspective – I think that's why players 25-35 men and women around the country, I think that's why they're going to buy into it. Because it's not just basketball. It's like we get a chance to show our very best skill set. And then as the Elam ending kicks in, you're going to find out who can handle that pressure best, who still makes shots, that money shot down the stretch. I think that's where the competitiveness will kick in from the buy-in from the players. And then as those games are played and televised, I think the audience – through our social media, our public, our PR agencies and our television commercials, right? I think the audience will start liking it because they'll like, I like seeing these. You don't have to wait all day. In this case, for Southern California, in the exhibition games, we're doing those in the morning. But in the regular tournament games, those will all be played in the afternoon. So players will have a chance to wake up out. They'll get a chance to wake up and get a chance to get on the court at 2 or 3 in the afternoon. But I really like the fact that, number one, we got to challenge ourselves as an organization to answer the question, is this worth seeing? I think the competitiveness on the court will answer that question emphatically, yes. And I think as far as an audience, I think people will want to look at it as must-see TV because it's super competitive. But the proof will be in the pudding. When you start having NBA players and WNBA players tuning in to watch the game and talking about it on ESPN, when it gets to that level, you know we've made the dent that we want to make. But we got to earn that. We got to earn that.
0: Yeah. Thank you for that. And again, I definitely look forward to being there with Coach LG and the IE Dogs competing against the Nova Stars. Give us some more background as far as some of the key reasons on your why you're doing this. I know from my perspective, the sickle cell trait conversation is very, very important to me as far as the sickle cell trait, myself being a carrier and the disease community. So you got people can come actually be a part of your program, right, with their causes. And so talk Correct. About that real for a little bit.
6: Right. Yeah, that was all a part of the initial thought process in terms of, to your point, the why. Again, that was, you know, in no small part because of my marketing background. I thought about it. If we're going to bring a basketball tournament to you know, the buying public around the nation, it needs to be more than just basketball because people can tune in and watch basketball in a lot of places, NBA games, WNBA, stuff like that. So I wanted to give the people a reason to support what we're doing. So in every tournament, in every city, we're going to give a portion when we do the championship games on Saturday. That's why we call it Championship Saturday. In the actual tournament, there are up to eight teams, eight women's teams and eight men's teams that compete on Friday in the preliminary rounds. And then when we get to the final four on Friday and the two teams that win, the two women's top women's teams and the two top men's teams that play on Friday, they will advance to play a single championship game on Saturday, which we call Championship Saturday. And those games are televised on our pay-per-view channel for $9.95. So the why became, you know, why would somebody want to pay to watch a basketball game and say they could watch it for free on TNT or whatnot? Here's what we added. To give a portion of that $9 away to worthy charities and underserved children's causes and organizations. So in this case, with the game that's going to take place on Saturday, August 8th, a portion of that $9 is going to be donated to the Boys and Girls Club of Carson. Another portion is going to be donated to the Sickle Cell Disease Research Foundation of Los Angeles. And then we're also going to take, in this case, the exhibition game, 60% of however many tickets we sell, we're going to equally divide that to both teams in the exhibition games. So of that $9, a portion of that is actually going to go to both teams. Now, that's the exhibition situation. So when we start traveling around the country, it's going to be reduced to 40%, but that will go to the champions. So it's going to get to that competitive level. You're playing to win. There is going to be a really, really nice, in every situation, just like Saturday, there's a really, really nice coaches championship trophy that we're going to give to the coach of the winning team, and then the players get paid. We're also going to appreciate both teams for being in the building, because we're going to have a consolation award for the coach that doesn't win. So there'll be a really nice championship coaches trophy, and we're going to have a consolation award for the coach that doesn't win. So
0: Al should like that one.
6: Yeah, it will be. I personally think it's going to be a great game on Saturday between the Dogs and the Nova Stars, because both teams are highly skilled and it's a championship game. So a game is a game, but a championship game is just another gear, another level that comes out of the players, because it just means a bit more when you're playing for a championship. Everything is on the line. So I'm excited to see it play. But to your point, as we go across the country, we're going to move that around to identifying organizations in each city. Like, for example, in September, we'll be in Baton Rouge, Louisiana, playing the tournament. In October, we'll be in Atlanta, Georgia, playing street pro basketball tournaments. We'll take a break November, December, not going to try to compete with the holidays. We'll just let that happen. And then in January, we'll revive the tournaments. We'll play in Miami in January. February will be in Cleveland, Ohio. March will be in Chicago, Illinois. April will be in Dallas, Texas. May will be in San Francisco, California with the tournament. And then in June 18th and 19th of 2027, all of the different cities, all the champions, the men's team champion, the women's team champion from all those different cities are going to be brought to Southern California in June of 2027 to play a national championship tournament. So I like to call it, it's like the experience would be like the NCAA tournament on steroids, because it won't just be players. It'll be all champions vying on Friday for the preliminary rounds, and the champions that rise to Championship Saturday, they've all won across the nation. So it'll be all champions in the building. So and in every city, you know, I'm going to do the research and identify a charity. It could be, you know, we'll just do the work, you know, to find out a deserving charity and children's organization, so we can donate a portion of those proceeds. So now when people thinking about buying a $9 ticket, it's like not just basketball, but it's for a good cause. So you'll have both energies going. You'll have people that may not be really great basketball fans, but they'll say, I like what you guys are doing. I'm gonna buy a ticket. I may not watch the game, but I like, you know, the cause that, you know, my $9 is going to. And you have basketball fans that want to serve a good cause, but they also want to see great basketball. So that'll be what that's going to be.
0: Yeah, I appreciate that, because for me, you know, as an advocate for health and safety, both of those causes, for our children, definitely for the Boys and Girls Club, I mean, providing those resources, providing those skills, but also not just the skills, but the social emotional conversations that go along with that, right? And then also the health and safety with the sickle cell research that needs to be done. So sure, I appreciate both of those awarenesses that you have for that. So I'll make sure that I share this with my community on both aspects so that they can have a choice to chime in or check it out. Most definitely.
6: And on our website at streetprobasketball.net, we actually have a area on the website where people can make suggestions. So when we're coming into their city, they can say, hey, you know, be aware of this organization or that organization. So we want that. We want those suggestions. We want that buy-in. And we're looking for that, those leads as we go into the different cities.
0: Big Al, you got anything, man, you want to add to the conversation? Did we miss anything?
5: No, you guys is hitting it all, really, to be honest. I mean, it's been good. Like Gerald was saying, we have to do something different that is not going to look the same, feel the same, and have the same expectations, you know, to get people involved so they'll realize that there's some new movement going on in the basketball community. And people should most likely slow down just a second and pay attention to the new movement, right? Because there's going to be a lot of stuff happening here in the future, if you ask me. Basketball is changing. People are getting tired of the same process that we witness year after year, watching players get snubbed that they want to see advance. Guys that don't get drafted that, you know, fans and spectators feel like we're better players than some of the guys that did get drafted, right? Where are those guys? We say that they went to the G League, right? Okay, well, what are you doing, G League? How come we don't know? How come we don't see, right? So that's deliberate, obviously. There's no need in trying to talk softly around that. The NBA is just hiding those guys because they know if they let them go, there goes another league that they got to compete with, okay? Because those guys can make another league that are in the G League, right? It's just nobody wanted to step out on that ledge when it was talked about because they didn't have the money. The NBA had the money. So that's what turned it into they're hiding those guys for the most part. Yeah, unfortunate, but something's got to change. People are just getting tired of it. It's getting old, and we don't want to see it no more. You know, the G League is turning into more of a joke than a serious platform for upward mobility, right? Nobody ever comes out of it. It's almost like a pit of endless failure in that thing. Because when you go there, you ain't coming out. Get it. And to be honest, the only reason you've seen Bronny go back and forth so many times

0: see the G League growing and advancing is because they don't want those guys too. You know?
1: Al, give them the address so they can find out tomorrow.
0: I mean, for Carson, we're at Carson's. We're in Carson at Veteran Park. I know Veteran Park has like 19 locations. So when you put it in your map or your MapQuest, Google, whatever you're doing, put in the one at Carson, the Carson location for Veterans Park. I don't have the street address, but it's definitely Veterans Park in Carson. I believe Gerald has the street address. You have to unmute his mic. He can give you the exact coordinates for that location.
1: I wonder if that's the sports complex.
2: Yes, Veterans Sports Complex, and it's 22400 Monetka Avenue, Moneta Avenue, Carson, California, 90745. So it's basically, like, for example, if you're on the 110 freeway heading south, you get off at 223rd, make a left, and you'll go about two blocks and you'll be at Monetka Avenue. So it's literally like two lights east of the 110 freeway, but it's right off of 223rd and Monetka. As soon as you get to 223rd and Monetka, giant park location, the gym is right there on the corner. So you just pull right in the parking lot and walk in the gym. But we will have it pretty tricked out on August 8th because we're going to have a huge balloon display and an 8-foot by 8-foot banner saying welcome to Championship Saturday. KISS FM will be outside the building. They'll be broadcasting. So they'll be doing a prize giveaway. So it's going to be lively and festive outside of the building. Then when you come inside, we got the DJ going on and the teams will be warming up. We're going to do a video tribute to Ronnie Laws. Ronnie Laws will be present. He and his family will be able to do a halftime video tribute to Ronnie Laws. He'll be in the building with us. So, yeah, but the address is 22400 Monetka Avenue, Carson, California, 90745.
1: About 70 miles from my house. Road trip. But no, hey, thank you both.
2: Yeah. Go ahead. Yeah.
1: No, thank you both for coming on and sharing this platform around this basketball. Like I said, I'm with you because, I mean, in my days, that's what 24-hour fitness was. That's what you went to the parks. I went to the park like 3 times a week to play that, you know, first one to 15, first one to 11. You win, you stay on. Like, you know, it's like for what? First one to 11 by one. I mean, those we know those games, right? Those are exciting. You know, and so I like the way you put that together. And I, like you said, I don't think people will be concerned too much about the short time frame because it's basketball, right?
2: It addresses a need that has got to be addressed because when you have, and you know, to Al's point, you have like the G League is kind of hiding people away and stuff like that. But at the same time, when you have players that can play and players that want to play, men and women, it doesn't take all day to show what you got. You know, right. That conversation before you step on the court, people that kind of like to talk, game recognized game. So, you know, that stuff gets shut down pretty quick. The more a cat is talking about what he can do or who he is, everybody listening to him say, all right, let's put it on the floor. Let's lace him up. Let's see what you got. Enough of that talking. Let's see what you got. So with the 2 10-minute halves, it really gives people a chance to, you know, show what they got and go move on to the next thing. You don't have to be there all day. And a lot of times players kind of have that, you know, rite of passage where they think, you know, I'm the best. I'll be around. I'm going to, you know, play the regular season until we get to the playoffs. Then I'm going to step it up. I don't know, as a champion level player, you can turn it on and off like that. I think what you got to do is stay in practice, play your game to the highest level all the time. And this version of Street Pro Basketball, to its credit of the name, it's like what we do first to 11 by ones. It gives you that commonality to say we here to play, to get that workout and move on to the next day.
1: Yeah. Big Al, you got anything? Mention ABA, anything? Just want to leave it at that, at the pro street ball?
0: Yeah, we'll just leave it there. I mean, it's something that's good, and I think people need to kind of focus there. I don't want to dilute that with ABA information.

0: on this particular conversation. You know what I'm saying?
1: Cool.
2: I do want to add one other thing for Ron, and this is important. We talked a little bit about, you know, sharing the wealth on the $9 ticket for championship games, the Street Pro Basketball Championship Saturday games. But I do want to say this, and this is a credit to both Al and yourself. It does open the door. We have a platform. We have a stage now that opens the door that needs to be open, because there are other things that aren't talked about that I think are incredibly important, incredibly strategic, and incredibly necessary. So, for example, and we won't, you know, try to cover it right here this red hot minute, but what I'm saying when I use the term other things, Al has shared with me some things that he has been developing, some incredible things, which I'm sure he can expound on at a later point. But some mm-hmm. of the things that he has in mind to enhance the game, the scouting, the different things like that. Now, with this television platform we have, we can bring those mm-hmm. things to light. And not only will the people involved with Street Pro Basketball benefit, but people around the country and other leagues, even, dare I say, to the NBA level, they can be made better because of ideas that this man has in his head that he's developed. And we're going to bring those to light. And to you, Ferran, I would say this. The health and wellness piece. You and I have already talked about that. As we move around to different cities, we're going to implement some of those seminars prior to the Friday preliminary rounds getting tipped off. And we have all the players who are still, you know, in the tournament. No games have been played yet. They're all still eligible to work to get to a championship. But prior to tipping it off, prior to getting to basketball, we're going to talk about health and wellness. How's your health? How's your mental wellness? We're going to do those seminars. So it's going to be more than just basketball, but it's a platform where we're not going to block that out. We're going to be inclusive and not exclusive. So I love that about Street Pro Basketball as well. People are going to learn a lot. They're going to be exposed to some great ideas, great structural, strategic plans. And I'm looking very much forward to supporting that and getting that on the airwaves on television for both of you and for the rest of the league.
1: Yeah. Thank you, because there you speak in my language, because that health and safety piece, that mental health and mental toughness, we talking about players chasing that hoop dream still in them 30s, you know, and 40-year-olds, which is not right or wrong, good or bad. But then how can you take your knowledge and information and give that back to that next generation to help them develop, right? Or even your peers that might, you know, be hard. Like they want to put the shoes, they want to take the shoes off, but they just don't know how they're going to feel after that, you know, that last lace is taken, that, you know, that one shoe's taken off. It's like, so we can have those conversations about what's next. But ultimately, your health and your safety is your body. A lot of us don't pay attention to our body. We push ourselves to the max. And then we think it's just muscle cramps when there could be other stuff going on with your health. And your health is wealth if you really believe that. Because if you don't have your health, you're not going to play ball. You know?
2: That's so true.
1: And so I appreciate you for allowing me to include that part of that aspect to the program, man. So I look forward to being a part of it for sure.
0: Yep. And then just to kind of piggyback on that, since Gerald did bring it up, he's right. I do have a couple of things that I'm working on. That is going to enhance the game. I'm really excited. We're getting close to finalizing it. I was hoping to be done with it by July 15th, but we got to push back, and we're looking to try to get this thing done here in the next couple of weeks. provided that gets done, that means you'll see software that's going to put any sports program in the sport of basketball on steroids, okay? With all the ups and downs that I've experienced, with all the pain points that I've learned in my 30 years playing this game, I put some things together to kind of, you know, eliminate those pain points, right? Nobody wants to go through trying to get something done and run into struggle and run into obstacles, right? Especially the low level obstacles, like the easy stuff. Nobody wants to have that pull you back. So obviously, you know, that's where we started with our software. We started with making sure that we have mulled over and ran over all of those small obstacles that kind of, you know, stunts the growth of a business, a basketball team, that's trying to get off the ground. And we're talking about, you know, ball clubs and pro teams, okay? Like the AAU clubs, the teams that have a purpose, have a brand, and built their brand, and they need to manage structure on the inside from logistics, keeping track of things, like being able to monitor your players' health, right? Having your players have tools to monitor their health, nutrition, and all the things that they're going to need in order to become, you know, great at what they do. So, yeah, it's a lot of stuff happening right now. And with all that going on, I'm excited, like I said, to just witness it all. You know, just being a witness to it has been a different level to me, I guess you could say.
1: You've been at it for a while.
0: Yeah. Yeah, absolutely.
1: So. And I don't want to discount the fact that you gentlemen are veterans. So this is a military veteran platform. So just want to acknowledge you too as well for paving the way for me. You're a little bit older than I am. So I want to say thank you for paving the way for myself, because I had a great career outside of my sickle cell trade exertion. But thank you, gentlemen, for that part of your life aspect. We didn't touch on that today, but you know, I think we're good. I want to relate to that basketball athlete, if y'all can, you know, entertain me for a second with this last piece. That identity, that mental health, that mental toughness coming out of that camouflage uniform is no different coming out of that basketball jersey, or them football jerseys, or them soccer cleats, right? So that's the part that for me, it gives your platform gives that extension to that. Okay, maybe I don't have to quit. Maybe I could get out there for 10 minutes. Maybe I could keep my body in shape for a 30-minute game instead of trying to run up and down the court like myself, who I can only go to 24-hour fitness and maybe play half court. You know, if I'm feeling good, I might do one full court, but I'm not running back and forth. But just the mentality, I believe, is something that's the perfect outlet for the mind to be able to connect itself to, instead of just taking the jersey off and sitting at home like back in the days, you know, and that's difficult for us when you still have life left. So anything about that aspect of it, you see the transition from camouflage to jerseys and that relatedness in that for those athletes, in your own words?
2: I would weigh on that for just a moment and say it gives rise to the importance of what I would call having a circumspect perspective on not only the game, but on your life. And usually, you know, the ambition, for example, to get to the NBA is so intense. And when you have the talent and the ability to do it, you've watched other guys who did it. And, you know, there's an ego there. You feel like, you know, I've seen other guys that aren't as good as me that are in the league. So I know I need to just keep grinding and I'll crack that code and get in there. And you give it 100% to do that. However, you become so sometimes absorbed in doing all the stuff you got to do to be your very best that it's literally consuming the process. So what happens is other stuff suffers. You get so focused and so committed to, quote unquote, getting to the league that you just get consumed by it. So if, in fact, you do get to the league, now you want to stay there. You work so hard to get there. You don't want to think about anything else but how long can I stay? How much money can I make? Can I win a championship? And everything becomes second to that process. So I think to kind of create more inclusion and not so much exclusion, the earlier we can start helping young men and young women to understand if you're a great basketball player or a great anything, great baseball player, soccer player, football player, tennis player, boxer, so forth and so on, that's a beautiful thing. But that's not all there is to life. You're a human being who has talent athletically, for example, but you want to include more things in that ecosystem. So the earlier we can start giving people a reason to see, okay, I see when I'm doing my workouts, when I'm focused on this particular goal, I can spend time to that. But I also need to commit a certain amount of time to my health, my wellness. What am I going to do? What do I like doing when I'm not playing basketball or my particular sport? And that's what I mean by stuff gets lost, because people are so consumed trying to do what they do. they right. That's the only thing they do. So if you try to talk to them about something else, they almost get scared. It's like, I've only done this for so long. I don't right. know what else I want to do. When you ask them, what are you going to do when you stop playing? I don't know. I don't even want to think about it. See, that's right. that's an issue. We have to get in there before people reach that point. So more and more people will start saying, when they're asked, what do you want to do after this is done? Well, I love doing this. I love doing that. So I'm looking forward to getting into that more. If they're already doing it, not waiting until they can't play anymore.
1: Exactly.
2: But balance it out. Do it before you get to that point. So that's we have a stage. We have an opportunity to help them understand. And if nothing else, not trying to throw no shade, not trying to discourage anybody, but if nothing else to say, eventually, if you're grown, you're going to have a family. So it behooves you to understand how to blend the process. You have kids, you have a wife. If you're a male or if you're a female, you got a husband and potentially kids. So even if you're great at what you do, you still want to spend quality time with your family. And so this is a part of it, too. Just like you spend quality time with your family, spend quality time with yourself, learning who am I beyond my sport. And we have an opportunity to help them understand that message.
1: Thank you. Thank you.
0: Let me jump in real quick, guys, because I got to get off here. I'm about 5 minutes late for my training that I got with my interns. But that's exactly what the software that we created is going to do. It's going to keep everybody in tune with mental health, physical health, the nutrition side of things, the workouts, all that stuff is going to be included in the software. So we'll talk about that more.
1: Yeah.
0: But I only want to bring that up because Gerald mentioned it during the podcast section. So I wanted to throw that in before we got off. But
1: thank you for your time, Al. Appreciate you, man. Thank you so much for your time. All right.
0: Appreciate you guys. Talk soon.
1: Thank you.
2: Yes, sir. See you Saturday.
1: Gerald, man, thank you for your time as well, for sharing what you're up to, man. Again, you have been a huge encouragement in my life. Like I said, this is the team that I purchased of the Ventura County Orcas. And now we got the dogs, and now we got the Riverside County Mavericks. So, you know, that platform, those platforms for me is what we're talking about in this last part of the show. These guys are chasing that hoop dream, which is not right or wrong, good or bad, but what's next? And I want to be that space where they can come here, chase that. If you want to go overseas, you want to get to the G League or wherever you're trying to go to stay in shape. But if you really think you're done, let's have that conversation and figure out how do we take your skills and your talent, put some camps together for the generation behind you. Maybe your son is playing ball or whatever that is, and now how can we transition, include that in your life, right? Like you said, for me, inclusion, exclusion is not just an activity, but it's the emotional experience of being included and excluded. And to feel emotionally excluded, look at our country. On another level, right? And the emotional exclusions that we go through in this social justice and all these conversations of the way the world is pointing to, that's just one aspect. But what is that, you know, where's your mind at as far as giving that information back? And we can. Like, basketball ain't going nowhere. It's changed. The game's changing. You know, we can get back to the fundamentals of the game and get back to that. And then maybe even teach these – children, the next generation, hey, you know what? Maybe use basketball to get to that college, to get that degree to what you care about, right? Not just to play ball and chase the ABA, NBA, but, or maybe even, you know what, coach, I don't want to play ball. Actually, you've opened my eyes that I can actually go over here and do that this with the mental toughness that I got from basketball. So, because a lot of times athletes are afraid to even quit because or stop playing because the family dynamic is on the pressure of you got to get this, you got to go to this college so you can play. But the child might not want to play ball no more.
2: Yeah, that's so true.
1: So where's that space to say that, hey, you know what, coach, I don't think I really want to do. I'm only doing this because my dad or my mom.
2: Right.
1: You know, and walk away with confidence, walk away with encouragement, and walk away to another direction. Like, you know what, I can actually be a part of the game and not be the guy on the court shooting the jumper. Maybe I can get a job in the staff. You know, so there's other ways that I believe that basketball, like for me as an example, becoming an owner of an ABA team, and my identity is connected to this uniform, it's connected to this jersey, so I still get to live out that life.
2: Yeah, be part of the game.
1: In basketball, to be part of the game. Yeah. I can't shoot the three all the time, but you know, maybe I can at least go to the games. I'm there, you know.
2: Right.
1: So that identity for me is still being fulfilled, even as a ABA team owner. So joining forces with you in that street ball, man, talking about traveling. Oh, yeah, my goodness.
2: Yeah, yeah, yeah. That
1: bringing
2: part.
1: Some awareness. Yeah. So thank you for your time. Any last words you want to say before I let you go?
2: Just want to express an extreme amount of gratitude and appreciation for you, the show, what you're doing, your work, your passion for what you do, and your integrity and how you go about doing it, and the consistency that you employ as you do it. So just a big giant thank you to you, you know, for having me on today. I appreciate that, but also a heartfelt word of encouragement to say continue in that which you have been assured of. Stay at your post. keep sending the message out. Stay on message, stay on point, and keep sharing and caring, and keep sharing the love that you're loving, that you're giving, because a lot of people are daily benefiting from it, and that's a beautiful thing. So, you know, thank you for having me, but also thank you for doing what you're doing, and keep on doing it.
1: Yeah, to God be the glory, man. Thank you for that, Gerald. I'll see you in a couple of days.
2: Yes, sir. Game take time. Care. Championship Saturday.
1: All right. Take it easy, one man. Love. Thank you.
2: All right.
1: Peace out. All right, ladies and gentlemen. I didn't think that was going to go, but it worked out. And hope you hung in there with the technical difficulties. But this is what happens when you are live broadcasting. Anything can go. You don't panic. You adjust. You make the changes. And you pray that those who watch this, those who listen, this is real life. You know, this is not edited. I'm not going to go back and chop that up and take that out. This is what it is. This is real life. This is on the court, live broadcasting as a retired Army veteran who still has a basketball dream he's chasing as part of the ABA process and working with children and youth sports. All right, so I'm going to play a PSA, come back and talk about a little bit about you know, what I was sharing with them at the end of the show around the mental toughness aspect of the game. So, Ferran Dozier right here on the Military Broadcast Radio. Shout out to What's the Count.
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0: Hey, what's up, man? How you doing?
1: I'm blessed, my brother.
0: How you doing? I'm good, man. I'm good. Hey, did you see the game last night?
1: Oh, that was a good game.
0: But did you see the shot?
1: I lost money from that shot.
0: Oh,
1: too,
0: man, bro. The shot was cold, man.
1: I hated it, but it was good.
0: Damn.
1: What's in those jeans?
2: You really want to know?
1: I do.
2: Exhaustion, muscle spasm, asthmatic issues, unexpected sickle cell trait crises.
1: Damn, are you serious? When I was young, I found out I had sickle cell trait. My mom's told me, but I ain't have no knowledge of it. But when I got older, I had a child, and the doctor told me my daughter has sickle cell trait. You know the facts that both parents have sickle cell trait, there's a 50% chance the child may have the trait, and 25% chance the child may have the disease.
0: Hey, that's what's the count. Do you know that 2.5 million people in the United States have sickle cell trait, 300 million people globally? I didn't find out I had sickle cell trait until I was in the Army 10 years. Next thing you know, I had a sickle cell trait exertion site.
1: Sickle cell? I thought that was a black gene or something.
0: Nah, man, the Latin community is number two. 1 out of 36,000 babies are being born with sickle cell disease. You could be Caucasian, Mediterranean, European. You gotta know your bloodline, man.
3: There is an inherited gene in our community that has been forgotten. The name is sickle cell trait. WDCONSCT, also known as What's the Count, is out to bring awareness, education, and prevention to people all over the globe. 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All right, welcome back to the Frondizi Show on the Military Broadcast Radio Network. That's right, MB Radio. So I just want to touch on, you know, why this conversation is important to me as a retired Army veteran. You know, being able to transition, you know, for me, transition and change was very difficult. It was something else for me, if I could say it as a kind way. But I want to talk about my basketball identity, how I even got, you know, to be able to put this ABA jersey on and support these players in the conversation that I care about, only because, you know, I grew up around basketball. My uncle played ball, you know, so I have that in my family. And one of the big things, you know, with that was being in the backyard with my Uncle Kelly, playing basketball, watching him. Getting the ball out the net for him as he was, you know, practicing in the yard. My grandfather put up a basketball goal in the backyard. So just being a part of that culture, part of that environment with him, seeing that, I got a picture of myself, you know, shooting. Somebody took a picture of me shooting the basket. You know, I was able to play when because he never missed. So I was able to get on the court on the patio when he was done exercising and getting his shots up. And so there's a couple of photos of me, you know, in the backyard shooting, but I really didn't have a basketball identity until for me, it was transition. It was change. It was during a time where back in my day, you went to sixth grade was elementary school and junior high was 7, 8, 9. And so seventh grade, I was in a magnet program that bused us in the city of South L.A., to the valley. So I was able to go to school in this transition into a white school per se in the valley for that culture. And so I did a year there in the valley, and then we end up moving like the Jeffersons from a decent part of LA to a much nicer Hancock Park area of LA, and end up going to school down the street. So imagine, I don't know if you can put your imagination in this conversation, but imagine going from elementary school, right, the transition to junior high school, which is that whole transition and change, and then going to then another school the next year in another transition and change. And for me, it was the experience of being the new kid on the block, right? And I didn't know this at the time, but I had already been dealing with at least 2-year-old, 5-year-old, 6-year-old, 8-year-old, 11-year-old. I had already been dealing with those emotional decisions and of identity crisis that I've, that stories that I made up already. The 2-year-old, the 5-year-old, the 6-year-old, the 11-year-old. That's 4 decisions that I already made. So by 8th grade, I was already dealing with my own emotional issues around just social emotional traumas. I'm not good enough. I'm not worth it. I feel abandoned. My dad doesn't love me. My mom can't trust my mom. Like, you know, my peers laughed at me when I was reading in the 2nd grade. Now this is all in the back. I didn't know this at 13 years old. I didn't know this, but this is playing back after I did the healing in these areas of the stuff that I discovered that was going on with me at 11. Right. And then I go to this school, new school in 8th grade, and I walk on the campus through those gates, and I don't know anybody. I think I was told that my friend Corey went to that school. I think somehow I knew that much, but I didn't know where to find him. But I think I knew Corey was at least there at that school because his mom and my mom, our families were friends at that time. So I walk on campus and I'm lost. I'm looking around. I don't know which way to go. And all I see is this basketball courts over here on the yard and guys playing ball, you know, before class. And so I walk over to the basketball court, put my backpack down and step on the court. Missed shot comes. I get the ball. I step out, step back, take me a little jumper like I was doing in the backyard of my grandparents' house. And hey, the basketball identity is created, right? The basketball identity is created, but from what though? To get a sense of belonging, to get connected, to be accepted, right? I don't know that at 14. I don't know that at 13. All I know is that I found my tribe. I found some people that I could shoot a little bit. You know, so I'm good. So guess what? Faron is now on the basketball court before school, recess, lunch, and after school. I'm on the court 4 times a day before school, recess, lunch, and after school. Now I'm sweating all the way up before, I'm sweating the first period. I'm already sweating for first period. But looking back at that for myself, I can point to that that's where that basketball identity got started. But it was not started because I wanted to play ball. It was because of my wanting to be included emotionally. It was the sense of belonging to be accepted by my peers. It was all of these emotional things that my identity was able to capture and connect to that I could at least walk on the campus. And I know that if I don't know anybody, I know the guys that's on the court. And when I would walk through the class and hallways, guess what? They see, hey, Faron, you gonna be out there at lunch? You gonna come out there at recess? I'm gonna see you after school, right? We gonna play 21. We gonna play 5-on-5, right? That was. Do you see the emotional state of that? I didn't have no. I want to go to the NBA. I didn't have that. Was not that was not in my, in my thought process. It was, how do I connect to my peers and not feel like I'm alone? To not feel like I'm on my own? To not feel like there's something wrong with me? And basketball became my space where I felt like there was nothing. I was in. And so when you look at the different aspects of why we play sports or how we get into these conversations and you peel those layers off, NBA, college might be there, but what's underneath all of that? What was the drive to that? And so when you look at that for sports and basketball, we look at the same thing as military soldiers and veterans. A lot of us put that camouflage uniform on, that identity at 17, 18, 19 years old. And if you end up doing, 19 to 25 or 19 to me, like 43 years old, from 19 to 43, that's the biggest gap of my life. So all I did was go from a basketball identity to a soldier identity. And I still played basketball because the basketball now becomes my stress relief, right? Because it's an emotional release for me. The basketball is an emotional release for me. It's not that I'm playing because I want to play. I'm actually playing that because that's where I let my stress out. When I'm worried and I got stress, I go and leave it all on the court. And imagine that you have an inherited gene and you experience this condition like rhabdomyolysis, where you have skeletal muscular damage and joint damage, and now you can't play basketball anymore. And you can't exercise like the 13-year-old, like the 14, like the 19-year-old body. And now what do I do? That was my transition. So not was only my military identity was trapped in that rank and that camouflage, but also my basketball identity was connected in there too. Because now I can't play. And all I wanted to do was play basketball. That's my stress relief. And not having that ability to play, get on the court, I internalized a lot of those things. The pressures, the stressors, the career coming to an end. Like, I can articulate it to you today because I've done a lot of work around those areas to be in front of this camera with you today. And so we can talk about the work, we can talk about it, what it looks like, but unless you apply those things to your life, I use personal development classes, I use cognitive behavior therapy, I use Caldwell's LBI solutions, I use grief counseling and grief management and grief support group. And ultimately, I use the Word of God. I use the Bible principles, the biblical principles. And when I got to that point of using the Word of God and all the stuff that the world has to say and filtering those two conversations together, guess what? A lot of things didn't transition over to the Word. So then if it didn't transition in the Word for me, then I had to let that go. But I still use that because God created everything for his good. So even the stuff that's in the world that they use, guess where it comes from? It comes from the Word. Where do you think therapy came from? Where do you think those conversations came from? Maslow's hierarchy. I use Maslow's hierarchy chart with the Bible to challenge Maslow's hierarchy chart and the Bible and my view of life and what the world had to say about my view of life. I use the Bible, Maslow's chart, my view of life, and what the world's view of my life is about. Four areas. And I was able to find a level of peace because I realized that Maslow's chart was about the basic needs of surviving life for human beings. The Word of God says, seek ye first the kingdom of God, kingdom of heaven, and all this other stuff will be added. So then I had to read that and figure out, well, what is this other stuff he's talking about that's going to be added if I seek the kingdom first? Well, guess what that pointed to? All the stuff that Maslow was talking about. Food, shelter, clothes, water, air, reproduction. It's at least six. You might find different categories. It's at least six categories that Maslow says that these basic needs have to be met for a human being to experience safety and security. And if you get all those complete in your life, connected and all worked out, then you can experience being safety and security. Now, what happens if one of those is out? What happens when shelter comes out? What happens when water comes out? What happens when clothes come out? What happens when reproduction is not there? What happens when air is not there? What happens when food is not there? you're not going to experience being safety and security in your soul. You're not. I mean, you can, but it's going to be temporary. So that's what I had to do. I had to get to that work. I had to do that work. So that's my basketball identity here today after 13 years about to be retired in the military, and I can't play ball like I used to. I do my best. My mind says no. My mind says yes, but my body's telling me no. But I'm still not afraid to get out there. If I really feel comfortable that day, I really feel like I've had enough water that day, if my back is not hurting too bad or my joints aren't hurting too, I'm not inflamed too bad, I would go. But to be honest, even if I'm in that state, I'll still go, because sometimes the trade-off of mental freedom, the trade-off is to actually go play, right? And shoot around, come home. Now, I might be down for a couple of days physically, but my mind is so free. My mind is so free. So sometimes if you see me out there, that's the trade-off that day that I'm willing to give that. I'm willing to give up that pain for some level of mental peace. And I have to choose those battles. I don't take on the whole war, but I definitely pick my battles every day. And some days I don't leave the house. If I'm in pain, my body's. So yes, I look good. I know I look good, but my injuries are internal. You can't see them. You can't see them. It's my body. Now you might notice how I walk. And even you might hear a couple moans and groans every now and then, because I really protect it. I was trained not to show my pain. And that's one thing us as veterans, we got to be able to take that layer off and ask for help. Ask for support. All right. So I'm gonna play another PSA and then I'm gonna get out of here. Very, very, very important conversation that you've heard today. I hope you heard something for yourself today, because for our veteran community, very, very important for people to understand how mental toughness, your body, your health, all of that is important. All of that is important. And the mental toughness aspect, I'm not a mental health provider. I'm not any of that. I'm just a patient advocate. So I'm going to play this PSA and then I'm going to come back and I'm going to wrap up the show. Again, thank you for tuning in to the Front Door Show on the Military Broadcast Radio Network. Shout out to What's the Count.
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3: I'm Ferran Dozier. I'm a retired Army Sergeant First Class, 24 years. One day my knees just started hurting, and then my shoulders started hurting, and my hips started hurting, and my hands and my wrists. And then next thing you know, my whole body was inflamed, like I could barely walk. We're trained through basic training, suck it up and drive on. We don't really complain about how we feel as far as pain. My friends and family would see me and they would ask me if I'm in pain. I'd be like, no, I'm not. I'm fine. I ended up going to a rheumatologist. She put some fluid out of my knee and she was like, oh, you have arthritis. And then that was it. Like, what? And so that began the additional physical journey of my body and trying to manage it. Sometimes when I look in the mirror, I see that 19-year-old body that joined the military, and then I want this 51-year-old guy to have that body back, and I have to remember that body's not here anymore. When I started to talk about what I was dealing with in my aches and pains, I've had fellow colleagues and other soldiers like, yeah, man, my shoulder, my knee. I would say to my veterans who are dealing with something similar, it takes a level of courage or confidence to do the research and figure out what works best for you. Create a plan with your provider and talk to them and maybe try different things to see what helps your pain levels. That same courage that you have to defend this country that we use that same courage to take care of your health

0: Yeah, that's me. That was me. Ain't that something? Ain't that something? No beard, 51 years old, and I manage arthritis. Shouts out to the Arthritis Foundation for allowing me to be a part of that campaign. So it's real life. So thank you for tuning listening today. I pray that you've heard something for yourself as a part of our community. I hope you learned something for yourself and hope you. I don't like to say inspired, but sometimes you got to be encouraged, right? Sometimes inspiration is not enough. Sometimes motivation is not enough. Sometimes coping skills are not enough. Sometimes you just got to go figure out what is the root of your issue? What is the root of that cause, right? And if you're willing to do the work to get to the root of that, there's freedom on the other side. There's transformation on the other side, and you get to live another day to figure out what's next. I appreciate y'all. Shout out to What's the Count, the Fran Dozier Show on the Military Broadcast Radio Network. 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

0: 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I say again, Irene.
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7: 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Assault?
8: My client has been awarded a Purple Heart and a Bronze Star Medal for his combat service.
6: I'm ordering you to undergo a 60-day outpatient rehabilitation program. Good luck.
4: Nah, I'm not doing that. Do you know what the VA's put me through?
5: If you have a brain in your head, you're going to listen to me right now. Because the next time you try to provoke a lethal response from law enforcement, you might not have an angel sitting on your shoulder.
4: The courts think that you're going to fix me.
9: I hate to disappoint you, but I can't fix you. That's your job, not mine.
4: Did you know that your father got out?
10: He's a dangerous man, Calvin. Be careful.
11: We came back, and they spat on us at the airport. No homecoming parade, no celebrations.
4: You can't pretend like you have any idea what it's like to be in combat.
9: No, but what I do know is this field of work that I've dedicated my life to has helped a lot of people.
10: When you got back, something was different. It wasn't that you'd changed. You'd been replaced.
9: You lose your morality when you go to war. And the hard part is coming back to a civilian society that doesn't have any idea what's going on in your head.
12: It's hard to believe my enemy is the man I used to be.
11: I bet you wonder, where's my tribe? And I ain't talking about no friendship neither. I'm talking about brotherhood.
9: What is it that you truly want, Calvin?
4: I just want to wake up in the morning and feel something.
11: My pain is relative, son. Sometimes we gotta fall apart to find ourselves all over again.
12: Wait for me there, wait for me there.
9: You were willing to give your life for your country. Now maybe you can try living for it.
4: What are you feeding this guy? Look at this.
13: What do you want? I did 4 tours.
14: Of the Cheesecake Factory.
4: Oh! Okay. Little spicy, little spicy.

0: 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Section 107 of the Copyright Act. 1. The purpose and character of the use, including whether such use is of commercial nature or is for non-profit educational purposes. 2. The nature of the copyrighted work. 3. The amount and substantiality of the portion used in relation to the copyrighted work as a whole. 4. The effect of the use upon the potential market for or value of the copyrighted work.
1: What does a life after service look like? Kicking back? Taking it easy? 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It looks like leading for all veterans, helping shape policies to make certain they get the benefits they've earned, and ensuring every veteran's voice is heard. 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
2: 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It's a fantastic year, 2026. We are just throttle wide open. The missiles in flight, we're tracking down the target. And my next guest embodies all of that. And it's a cool story how we met. It's a cool what she does. And I can't wait for you all to meet her. I'm not gonna do it. Julie Austin, you know, senior officer, business owner, podcaster, you know, baseball coach, exceptional mom extraordinaire. 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
3: Thank you, Travis. Thank you for having me, and I appreciate you not calling me ma'am and because I am retired and do not see myself as an Army officer anymore. So,
2: one of the people. It's hard. You got to understand it. It's hard, but I'll do it. I'll do it just for you.
3: Thank you.
2: All right. We had a cool, like, origin story, you know, and we became like part of this Triforce, not a dynamic duo, because, you know, we had, you know, the other veteran there helping us out. I forget her name.
3: Ashley.
2: Thank you. Yeah, Ashley. Jesus. I'm so excited. Sorry, Ashley. I you're imprinted on my mind forever. But it was a Triforce. It wasn't a dynamic duo. It was a Triforce. And there we were, Military Career Con in Arlington, Texas, doing it. And ladies and gentlemen, I had never met Julie in my life. I had no idea what was underneath the hood here. But just very quietly and smoothly kind of came in, and things started getting organized and things started happening. And I'm like, you know, this is pretty cool. You know, I need to get to know her. And then she started talking to me. And for whatever reason, I have no idea why, she decided I was pretty okay. Here we are. And so now we're talking about her military history. We're going to talk about her podcast. We're going to talk about her business. These kind of things were cool because, again, we didn't know each other. We met this conference, and conferences are hit or miss for me, honestly. But, you know, it was funny because we weren't actually doing a panel together. We weren't doing a speech together. We were working the registration gift table, and that's how we kind of like gelled. And so it was very cool in that respect that it was a different way to meet somebody at a conference. So here you are. You're on the show now. I'm so excited.
3: Yes. And I would just want to add one thing that I don't know if either of us knew that we were going to be working at the registration gift table. I think Mara just kind of looked like she was overwhelmed and needed help. And we were both, the two of us and Ashley, were like, okay, we're going to help you because you look like you need it. So shout out to Mara for needing help, because if without that, we would not be here today or been able to sit and talk a lot during that great conference and that weekend. So I appreciate that.
2: Absolutely, absolutely. So you served in the army. Tell me about, you're in the army now. You're not behind a plow. You'll never get rich digging a ditch. You're in the army now. How did that start?
3: Okay, so I'll go back a little ways. So I am a military child. Both of my parents served in the military. I don't usually talk about this a lot, but I'll talk about it with you, Travis. So my dad was drafted for Vietnam. He served in Vietnam, and he served first enlisted, and then they said that he was smart and they sent him to engineer OCS, which is a pretty cool story. So he did engineer OCS at Fort Belvoir, Virginia, which is also my last duty station in the Army. So he went to engineer OCS, became an engineer officer. He is in the Engineer Hall of Fame, and he retired after 33 years from the North Carolina National Guard as a colonel. And then my parents met in the North Carolina National Guard. And my mom is the first female general officer for the North Carolina National Guard, Major General retired Elizabeth Austin. And she made history as the first female general in North Carolina National Guard and retired as a two-star. So my parents, both military, so I am a military child. I tell people, yes, I served in the Army for 20 years myself on active duty, but really I've served for 42 years because my whole life has been the Army. I never wanted to go in the Army. When I was graduating high school, all I ever wanted to do was play sports, play soccer. I was recruited for a bunch of different teams to go play soccer. I ended up going to the Citadel because I knew it was the only place that I would probably actually graduate college in 4 years because I needed structure and I needed discipline. So I went to the Citadel on a soccer scholarship, joined, contracted as a cadet my junior year because I wanted to figure out how really what I want to do is I was a sports management major and I wanted to be a sports agent. That's why I went to college. And I didn't know how I was going to pay for law school. And so Army ROTC got me. They're like, hey, come if you do 3 years, the Army will pay for you to go to law school. So I did, went in the Army as a military police officer. First duty station was Fort Campbell, which was also my dad's first duty station. So a pretty cool story there. And then ended up loving it and stayed for 20 years and finished my time in the Army as a battalion commander, director of emergency services at Fort Belvoir, Virginia. Here just recently, just finished my time. So that's my Army origin story and why I joined the Army and all that in between, I guess.
2: Wow. Let me say it backwards. Wow. But more than that, I mean, it must have been something going in the army and then realizing, oh yeah, I mean, my parents set the bar pretty high. And but you also had the benefit, a lot of women go into the military and don't have that close mentorship example to follow. I'm just curious, how did you and your mother interact during your time in the army? Was she a guiding light, or was she like, you know what, you gotta figure it out, kid?
3: So we really didn't talk a lot about Army.
2: Yeah.
3: I'm the type of person that I'm not going to use my parents or any of those things. I'm going to do it myself. Most people would tell you if they described me to others is I'm stubborn and hard-headed, and I'm just going to figure it out and do it. And that's what I did. Sometimes I would call my parents, like if there were, things going on, just to ask advice or things like that. But a lot of time when I was in the Army, my mom was still serving. My mom retired in 2018. So while I was serving, she was still in. And for a while there, she was deployed. So she was over in Kuwait and Iraq in the CENTCOM AOR as the

0: told me like she was at Fort McClellan, and I sent that to her, and she was like, "Oh my gosh, that's bringing back so many memories. That's where I did boot camp because my mom went through basic training and AIT and all that, and that's where she went was for the Women's Army Corps was at Fort McClellan." So I'd send her like a picture. We had to go to like the chapel, and I sent her a picture, and she was like, "I used to go in there to hide sometimes, just to like figure myself out." And so it was really cool, like a full circle moment, because at that moment she was already retired, and it was just it was something that like I never thought until I was sitting there in that chapel, and I had sent it to her to think back, 40 years ago, my mom was sitting here as a private coming into the army. Not a lot of women, still part of the Women Army Corps, and then where she went from there, and then where she went and retired as a two-star general. So, pretty cool story. But we just really didn't talk about it. And it's just one of those things, like, they did their career, I'll do my career, and we'll see how it all ends.
1: We could, spend a whole podcast just on you developing your leadership style, leadership challenges, things that, officers have to do. It's not easy being an officer, is it?
0: No, it's not. I think a lot of people think it is. There are things that are easier, right? I think both enlisted, there's easier things. Officers, there's easier things. But I think for officers, it's you have to know who you are to be a good leader, and it's hard sometimes to develop that quality and to know who you are as a brand new second lieutenant. And a lot of times it takes other officers, other NCOs to help you figure out who you are and the leader that you're going to be.
1: And one of the things that knowing some officers, some majors, lieutenant colonels, colonels, is the one aspect is, okay, it might be a sergeant or in my case, a lance corporal like myself doing that activity. But I didn't realize until I started talking to some of you all that, yeah, I'm doing it. I'm turning the wrench. I'm running the cable. I'm engaging the aircraft. But that officer is truly on the hook for everything I do. We might not hear about in the enlisted side, but make no mistake, that officer is taking the brunt of the consequences before it rolls downhill. And it really kind of changed how I thought, why some officers wanted checklists done, why, things had to be explained the way they are, why things took as long. And, I'm curious, just for the sake of this one podcast, what is your leadership style and how do you approach leadership as a person now and as an officer?
0: So for me, the way I've always approached leadership, and it's something that my dad taught me actually growing up, is that at the end of the day, we're all human beings. We all put our pants on the same way, one leg at a time. And so we're all behind the uniform, behind the rank, behind everything. There's a human being there. So I've always been the person to really try to get to know my people, and by getting to know them, understand how they tick, how they want to be led. And by doing that, it's enabled me to build teams. That is my favorite part about being a leader, about being an officer, is building a team to accomplish the mission. So the only way I know and the way I do it as a leader is by getting to know the human, the person behind the uniform, so that I understand what are their strengths, what are their weaknesses. And then how does that then build into the team that we need to be able to accomplish the mission that's at hand?
1: Whether we're a private or a general, we all come in the military and we all get out. And I think we joked during the conference and like, officers have it so easy. There's a limo pulls up with a, red carpet and, horns like, I'm out, I'm here. Jobs just come out of thin air. And I could be wrong in your case, but I think, you had a chuckle like you are now. But seriously, what was the transition experience like?
0: So for me, the transition has been really interesting. I would tell your listeners and followers, if they're out there and they're thinking about transition, Don't transition out of a hard job like I did. So my transition was difficult because

0: I was in battalion command, and I was also the director of emergency services for Fort Belvoir. So there was a lot of things that people needed me for, and there wasn't a lot of time for me to take care of me and my transition process. So things like, we have the transition assistance program now. So yeah, I was able to do it. Was I able to really be present for it? No, not really, because I was getting phone calls or having to answer emails or whatever it may be. So I would just, for me, transition was difficult in that aspect of it, like the time that is needed to go through that process. But also for me, I'll say this is that I knew pretty early on in my battalion command time that I was going to retire after command. And so because I knew that, I was already thinking about, okay, what's the next thing that I'm going to do? And thinking about, okay, once I do transition out of this job and transition out of the army, how am I going to set my family up for success? And that's always been the big thing for me is the day that you leave whatever branch of service it is that your family standing next to you. And I wanted to make sure that I had everything set up for them to be able to, stand next to me, one, but two, for us to be successful during that transition. So, and that's where, just thinking about, okay, I know in 2 years I'm going to be transitioning out. So kind of sitting down with your marriage, if you're married, sit down with your spouse, hey, this is what I'm going to do or I'm not going to do, and really outline what that looks like. And I think for me, that was beneficial because I wasn't able to take advantage of a lot of the transition assistance programs that are out there that the military offers because of my tight timeline and when I decided I was going to get out.
1: One thing that came to mind as we talked in Arlington and now is you have a sports background, you have a management background, you have legal background, you have done disaster preparation, so on and so forth. It wasn't like you had one or two things to pick from. It seemed like you had a variety of things that you could have gone into. Did it almost seem like it was an overwhelming choice to pick one thing, or was it just, you know what, I want to transition out, catch my breath, and figure it out?
0: I think for me, it's been I want to transition out, catch my breath, and figure it out. And I've also, for me, so my number one priority in transition is my family.
1: Okay.
0: So my wife, Katie, she still has 6 years left. We have a 3-year-old son. And so the thing for us is, I want to be present for my family. I want to be able to pick Atlas up from daycare early and take him places. So it is, I want to be able to sit still. I'm not very good at sitting still, so, but I want to be able to sit, catch my breath, and
1: You made me tired in Arlington, Julie.
0: do the things that I want to do. And that's where, yeah, there's a lot of things I can do, and I know they're there if I want to do them, but I want to do something that I'm passionate about, and that's what's really driving me now. After transition is doing the things that I'm passionate about, which is one, my family, but then two, the veteran and military community.
1: Well, if we can, let's start with family and motherhood. It almost seems like, you know what, I get a chance here to be there for an Alice is a cool name. Like, I wish I'd thought of that name for one of my kids, but you know, my name is Alice. Oh, anyway, you get a chance to really be there as a mother during these times you can't get back. That's gotta make you feel complete in a way that you can't really describe.
0: Yeah, it really does. As a kid, I grew up with, two parents who were in the military. They were either deploying or TDY or on some type of training exercise as a dual military family. So I only got time with one of my parents, usually at a time. And so now for me, and the reason Katie and I want to have kids later in life is so that we could be there for our kids and experience it with them and not be, running around on the next deployment or on the next TDY or whatever it may be, but to really be present and be there for our kids. And so that's, today we had baseball practice, his opening day, and we're both coaching his team. And it's exciting, it's fun, and we're able to really be present and be there with him as he's growing up. And that's why I retired, is to be able to do that and be there for my family.
1: You can't get that first opening day T-ball game back, can you, if you'd missed it?
0: Nope, you can't.
1: And how, if I may ask, how old's your son?
0: He's three.
1: Oh, it's almost the best, right? They don't really know what's going on, but they'll all chase the ball at the same time. It's
0: Yeah.
1: organized chaos. It's the best, isn't it?
0: Yeah, it was pretty funny. Two kids collided and he bounced off of each other, and like all the parents, we were just laughing. But it's one of those moments where you'll never forget it, like that first game, and just being able to be there, right? Because there's so many people out there who are serving our country who aren't able to do that. And for me, I just feel very lucky, that I am able to do that, and I am able to be there with them, but also had a great career prior to that.
1: So you're out, you're doing, spousal duties, motherhood duties, you're doing all this, and then I meet her in Arlington, and she doesn't sit still, folks. I mean, it's Julie, it's almost incapable for you to sit still. I think you can't, but I can. I have no problem. But anyway, we're sitting there talking when you finally, took a minute to catch your breath, and you're telling me about this thing you were doing with dog tags to ownership and why you felt that was so important for her, the veteran experience. And I was surprised at first because I thought, is this got to be some kind of nonprofit thing? This has got to be, every veteran wants to do a nonprofit, which I'm trying to, we'll talk about that later. But what led you to say, you know what? I've got time between all my things going on, my obligations and the things I want to do. What led you to explore this part of your life?
0: So my friends and my family will tell you, I get a lot of ideas, and believe it or not, it's part of my not being able to sit still, but I have a lot of ideas. Well, we were on vacation, or we were visiting some friends for Veterans Day weekend a few years ago, 2024, and driving. And this idea just popped in my head because I knew I had just dropped my retirement papers, and I was like, I'm going to be transitioning soon. I have some businesses already, but I really like want to learn more. And I know that there are others out there that want to learn more about business ownership after transitioning. So I did some research, couldn't find really anything out there already that was a one-stop shop type thing, to help those transitioning, one with transition, but also getting into business ownership. And so the idea popped in my head. I'm a consumer of podcasts, and I was like, let's start a podcast. So I texted one of my best friends that I met as a second lieutenant at Fort Campbell, Matt Kane, and I texted him and said, hey, we're gonna start a podcast, and it's gonna be called Dog Tags Ownership, and we are going to become the one-stop shop for military members, veterans, military connected, who want to get into entrepreneurship and business ownership. He texted me back and was like, what are you talking about? Is this another one of your stupid ideas that's never going to actually go? And so everybody, his wife, my wife, like we're all laughing, we're in a group text. And so everybody just thought like, okay, this is one of Julie's ideas. It's not going to go anywhere. I ended up buying podcasting equipment, booking our first guest, and he was like, oh crap, this is real. And I was like, yes, it is real. We are doing this. We did some calls, introductory calls with a few folks. And I'll give a big shout out here to Joe Byerly. I emailed Joe. Joe called me. Him and I talked for like an hour about starting a podcast, and he really like helped me with it. And then I said, all right, Matt, July 7th, it was the first Tuesday, I think it was July 7th of or January 7th of 2025. That's going to be our first episode. And so we dropped our first episode. And last year we did one episode every week, so 52 episodes, and then new episodes drop every Tuesday. And our goal with the podcast is if we can help one person who is transitioning, or thinking about entrepreneurship through the stories that others tell, that we tell, turn their dog tags into ownership, then we've done what we set out to do.
1: Why do you think so many veterans, you're either A, on the cusp of starting a business and never do it, or start a business and never really get it going?
0: Think a few reasons. I think so for a lot of military members, veterans, it's scary, right? So when you're transitioning out of the military, one, it's however long you serve, 3, 5, 10, 20, 30 years, it's scary when you come out because you're indoctrinated in the military lifestyle, the military culture. And to go and do something on your own, because no matter what rank you are, someone is always your boss and always telling you what to do, where to be, and how to do it. To come out of the military and say, okay, now I'm going to be that boss. I'm going to tell people what to do, how to do it, where to do it, based off of a business. And then, oh, by the way, you're responsible for their lives. I think that's where it becomes scary for people. In my opinion. But I believe wholeheartedly that military members, veterans, military connected, we are the best demographic to start businesses
1: Why is that?
0: because of the skills that we've learned from the military. When it comes to our leadership skills, the military, the United States of America, has put hundreds of thousand dollars into each of us. That's you, Travis, me, Julie, whoever, into each of us for leadership skills and qualities. And those things don't go away. And no one, there's no other corporation, anything in America that teaches the leadership skills that we've been taught through service. And I think to own a business, you have to be a leader. And those skills translate so well. The other things that translate really well too for us is stewardship. So being able to serve something bigger than ourselves, even when the uniform comes off, it doesn't mean we don't want to serve a purpose bigger than ourselves. And that purpose can change into serving a business that helps your neighborhood, your community, your industry. And then the third thing I think is the resilience. The resilience, because all of us that have served in the military have failed at something, but we've had to get back up and keep pushing forward. And that's what business ownership is. It's, yeah, you're gonna have some failures along the way, but how are you gonna pick yourself back up and continue with the business that you want to have? So those are the three big qualities that I believe really translate well for military members, veterans, and even military connected. To get into entrepreneurship is that leadership, stewardship, and resiliency.
1: What started happening to you, to your spouse, and to Matt when this started going and you all realized, hey, you know what? There is a need that we're filling here. And oh my God, this was actually a good idea. What
0: Yeah.
1: started happening to you all?
0: So that's a really funny question. So I get really excited about things and I talk a lot about it. And so anywhere we would go, I would tell people about the podcast, about what we were doing, what we were building. And I think so much like, well, I know so my spouse would be like, oh my God, just shut up. Like, just shut up. Like, but the cool thing was it started, we had guests come on. I was reaching out to a ton of people to ask them to come on the podcast. And then halfway through our first season, people started reaching out to us that wanted to come on the podcast and that wanted to tell their story and tell their journey and just provide that actionable insight and advice to others who wanted to get into business ownership. And that was the coolest part was it wasn't just it was becoming a movement, right? Where it wasn't just me emailing these people that I would find on social media or LinkedIn or whatever it may be. It was people were reaching out to us. And then, some of the podcasting, like Interview Valet that's out there, reached out of, hey, we have some people that we think would be a great fit for your podcast. We would love to put you guys in our Rolodex of podcasts for folks to go on to. like, are you guys interested in that? And we're like, yeah, for sure, right? And those are things that I didn't even know about when we got into this. So just learning more and more and learning from other people. So as we've, been going through our interviews and talking with folks, it's learning about, yes, some journeys are similar, but they're also different in many ways, and how people really get into their entrepreneurship journey, whether it's they have a side hustle while they're in the military and then they take that side hustle and make it into something bigger, or they get out and they do something completely different than what they ever did in the military, but it's something that they're now passionate about and want to succeed at.
1: Let's play a game.
0: Okay, let's do it.
1: You have somebody who's like, you know what, Julie, I'm trying to start a business. And they come to you and they say, you know what, I got an idea to start this card business because I got so upset when I realized, Hallmark cards at $7 a pop, Julie, $7 a pop are made in China. And I don't know anything about business. I don't know anything about cards. I just want to do it. I've done a couple mocks. I've gotten some people to buy cards. When someone comes to you and says, "Hey, I've got this idea. I want to get it going." What's the first things you start looking for? What's the best practices? How should we structure what we're trying to do?
0: So I think I'm going to use your example, but I think it depends on the business and how you should structure it. But for
1: Okay.
0: you, right, with the cart, we'll use the cart example.
1: Yeah.
0: So for you, I would say, hey, that should be a sole proprietary business, right? Set that up. Use one of the great services that are out there to help you set up that sole proprietary business. You can go through the VA. They can help you set that up for free. Or there are some great apps out there. I use in business, not trying to plug them, but that's who I use to set up all my LLCs. So I would say do that. If you already know that you've sold some business cards and you've done that, then set up some type of legal entity to help protect you in the future. I'll always say that to begin with. And then from there, look at where your market is. So depending on where you've been selling your cards, assuming in your local area. So are there some type of little like hobby type stores within that local area or local stores that have local knickknack type things within their marketplace? If the answer is yes, go approach that business owner. Say, hey, I'm a veteran. I have these cards. I would like to sell them. I believe that these could really help at the Mother's Day time or at Christmas time. Would you mind putting them in your store for me to sell? You can get, and come up with a good price that they would be able to get back for that so that you're still making a little bit of a profit. And as you build that out, then look at, okay, how do I scale that from there and how do I build from there? If you want to go national or if you want to go statewide, then you're going to have to look at how do you scale to build more cards or to produce more cards in mass. Not Massachusetts, in mass, to be able to get them out into stores or retailers across the state. But there are many places within your state, whether it's at your VFW, American Legions, Veteran Resource Centers, Small Business Administration offices, that you could go to and find out, hey, where are some places where I could sell some of these products across the state to get my name and my product out there? So that's how I would do it. And then a lot of it is about networking. We had the former Secretary of the Army, the Honorable Patrick Murphy, on our podcast this year. And his big takeaway that he said when we asked him, like, what's one piece of advice you would give people? And a lot of people say this, but it's your network is your net worth. So it's all about the networking opportunities to find the places to build and scale your business as you want to do that.
1: Well, it sounds like determine what kind of business, whether it's an LLC, so proprietorship, S corp, and then get the legal stuff done first. All the boring stuff, get all that stuff done first, and then figure out where your market is, and then serve your market. And then it sounds like too that if we should look at resources from the VA and other veteran-centric resources to help us along.
0: Yes, there are tons of resources that are out there that are to help veterans with entrepreneurship. And depending on the type of business that you want to do, there's also different types of loans and grants that you can tap into as a resource to help you build your business and also scale it. There's also other programs that are out there through IVMF, through Syracuse University, to have entrepreneurship programs. There's also the Disabled American Veterans, DAV. They run the Patriot Boot Camp. And so you can go there and learn about, your business and how to help improve your business. And there's some other ones out there as well that have different entrepreneurship programs to help veterans really turn their dog tags into ownership.
1: So you've been at the podcast for what, almost a year, year and a half?
0: Year and a half, yep.
1: Fantastic. I mean, nicely done. In that time, has there been a story that has really stuck with you and given you a sense of like, we are definitely here for the right purpose? Someone came to you, came on your show, and you saw your idea work in real time.
0: Yeah, so there's been, I'm gonna do two things here. I'm gonna talk about two things. So
1: Okay.
0: we also host the last Thursday of every month at 8 p.m. Eastern. It's called Dog Tags Connect. It's a online Google Meet where anybody can come on, no slides, no agenda, just candid, honest conversations about business ownership. And during that time, over these past 6 months, we've done one every month. Actually, I take that back. We did not do one in June because of a lot of different things going on, but we've done, January, February, March, April, May, and then we'll start back up in July. So for those of you out there, if you want to join, let me know, send me an email and I'll add you to the Google Meet. But during that time, we've had folks come on to Dog Tags Connect who had just an idea of a business. And from January to May, they have already set up their LLC, have a business plan, and are already networking and marketing their business for when they retire. So to us, that is a win. That is a mission accomplished. That is what we want to do. That is what Dog Tags to Ownership is all about. And then the one podcast that really sticks out for me, and it might not for other people though, but is a recent episode with Keith Cole. He is the only Vietnam veteran that we had on our podcast so far. But his story, to me, it stuck out the most is because it reminded me so much of my dad and my father-in-law. So Katie's dad is also a Vietnam veteran who served in Vietnam and continued to serve. And him telling his story, I was able to connect him with my father and with my father-in-law and just understand them more because of what he was talking about and what he had done in his life since coming home from Vietnam and some of the trauma that he experienced and how, he got to a place of burnout and how he moved on from that. And that was just one of those stories that it showed you from someone who grew up from humble beginnings, who went to Vietnam, had trauma there, had some family stuff, set up a old school business with he's a tax guy doing taxes for people, hustled his way through that, set up a business, did great, and then wrote a book and now, is promoting his book. But it's just one of those that he's probably in his 80s now, late 70s, early 80s, that I want to be like that, right? Like, I want to be a person who continues to help veterans all the way into my late 70s, early 80s. And it's just one of those stories that really touched me, I guess, that we got to hear.
1: We meet at Military Creator Con 2026, and 2027 planning is already underway. Do you anticipate yourself coming back to MCC because of the experience there?
0: Yes, 100%. Military Creator Con was one of those moments. I think I caught myself, I think it was maybe day two. where we got done, wrapped up, and it was before the we all headed over to the steakhouse, I think. But I called myself in my room, just being like, wow, this is where I'm supposed to be. These are the people that I want to be around. These are the people who are doing the work to help our community. And these are the people who I know that if I needed something tomorrow, I could give them a call and they would be there. And that's what I think is the so special about Military Creator Con, is that it's one of those conferences that's not too big. It's a great size where you're able to meet everyone there. I think I met almost every single person that came to Military Creator Con, at least like said hey and just talked to them for a second. And that was the best part about MCC, is that you were able to have real conversations with people and not just these passing type conversations. So yes, I will definitely be at MCC 2027, and I can't wait because I know James and Mara are just making it even bigger and better for next year.
1: What is next for you then in the podcast or in the business? Now, you said you had multiple businesses already. Is there a new business venture you have coming, or is it still developing the foundation structure around the current podcast?
0: So we have some big news coming out. We are launching Forces Brands USA. It is the only online marketplace for veteran-owned businesses, products, services, and podcasts.
1: Ooh.
0: So that is launching the beginning of July. And we have a huge campaign, marketing campaign strategy that we're going to start at the beginning of July, and it's called the Replace One Challenge. So we are challenging all Americans to replace one item in their home or one service that they use on a regular basis with a veteran-owned product. And my biggest point to that is, with America 250, you wouldn't have America 250 if it wasn't for the military. So instead of saying thank you for your service, when it comes to 4th of July, buy something veteran owned and replace one thing in your house with the Replace One Challenge. But yes, that's our next big thing, is Forces Brands USA, and a one-stop shop for veteran-owned businesses and a marketplace. So you can go on there and you can get, your favorite coffee, or your favorite shirt, or your favorite candle from a veteran-owned business, put it all in one shopping cart, check out, and then it's a drop ship or direct to consumer from that company. You can also go on there and find, in your local area, a business, a veteran-owned business that you would like to utilize there, or you can go to our podcasting hub and find your favorite veteran, military connected, or military podcast to listen to.
1: Fantastic, fantastic. Well, I mean, Julie, I can't wait to become a part of this network. And why not? What, I mean, you have like Bass Pro, Cabela's, Dick's Sporting Goods for that stuff. And why shouldn't there be a veteran, a Forces Brand USA?
0: Yes.
1: It's very, you're not going to forget that anytime soon.
0: Yes, that's what we hope. And we hope that, I hate to say hope because hope never gets you a lot of places, but we hope that we're able to show America what veterans really bring to the table, and the businesses that they bring, and how they can really help build back our neighborhoods, our communities, and our industries, because veterans serve far after they take the uniform off.
1: Absolutely, absolutely. How can people connect with Dog Tags Ownership Podcast, with you? What's the preferred way, Julie?
0: So Dog Tags the Ownership, we have a website, it's dogtagstheownership.com. You can go there. You can look us up on social media, Instagram, Facebook, TikTok, Dog Tags the Ownership. And you can reach out to me via email as well, Julie at dogtagstheownership.com. We are always wanting to talk to others, hear your story, and learn more about your journey in turning your dog tags to ownership. And I would be remiss if I didn't say this. Dog tags to ownership has a two-pronged meaning. It's dog tags to ownership, and yes, starting a business after the military, but it's also about owning your life after service. And for a lot of us out there, it's, that takes time. And so we want to hear those stories. We want to know how you are owning your life after service. And if you could be a help, or if someone needs help in that transition, we want to be there to help you with that.
1: Fantastic, fantastic, Julie. Well, last question here. One can't help but notice that you're in your Washington Nationals gear.
0: Yes.
1: You're a diehard fan?
0: I am a diehard Washington sports fan. We have season tickets to the Washington Commanders. I don't want to hear anything from any of you Eagles, Cowboys fans. Boo. I don't know, Barry. If you're listening, Barry from MCC, yeah, Cowboys, whatever. But yes, huge Washington sports fan, huge Nats fan. We'll see. We're over 500 right now, though. We'll see how the season goes. We'll probably tank it after the All-Star break.
1: Well, next time we meet in person, I will tell you a funny story about my first time at a Redskins game.
0: Okay.
1: So, we'll make a deal there. Ladies and gentlemen, again, just an example of a veteran who served, her country for a long period of time at a very high level, and then gets out and has an idea like a lot of us veterans do, and then takes a process and follows it, and then is able to add value back to our community. Julie, I want to thank you so much for talking with me. And how crazy is it that just a simple conversation and, filling out some forms and doing the merch table led to this friendship? I'm just excited to see where this goes next.
0: Same, Travis, and thank you for having me. I really appreciate it. And I love Oscar Mike Radio and what you're doing and how you're telling stories of our veterans as well. So thank you.
1: Absolutely, absolutely. There you have it, folks. I will have all the links to dog tags to ownership in the Oscar Mike Radio show post. If you're a veteran, check it out. And if you're not a veteran, look, come buy our stuff. We work very hard at it. Let's go. Let's do it in the USA, number 250. I'm going to be there, and I cannot wait to see what we do next. We're Mission in Flight.
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7: Hey, let's go! Get in here! Get in here right now! Get in here! Hey, we got 40 minutes for the rest of

0: I'm still protected. I guarantee you that.
1: Guarantee.
0: Look at me.
1: Let's go.
0: We got 3 minutes.
1: Let's go.
0: For the rest of our lives.
1: Let's go.
0: Let's go.
1: Lock on.
0: Hey,
1: put your heart on the table.
0: We got it.
2: Nothing just get you fired up in the morning. Welcome back, ladies and gentlemen, to the final timeout. I am your host, HG. We are here with NBR. Ready for another week. Talking some sports. It's exciting times, man. We've got the MLB and WNBA. They're starting their late season playoff pushes there. Training camp just around the corner. We have NFL football. Albeit preseason, but NFL football will be on tomorrow night, ladies and gentlemen. I can't wait. I mean, we're going to have Super Bowl champion Kenny Pickett facing off against national champion Carson Beck. It's going to truly be a duel for the ages. Panthers-Cardinals Hall of Fame game tomorrow night. But yeah, we're going to just jump into it because we had a pretty busy MLB trade deadline. A lot of people getting dealt around, a lot of teams selling. We're just going to go over the top 25 trades of this past trade deadline. There were a lot. And to no one's surprise, we're going to have the number one trade really be the Dodgers acquiring Tarik Skubal, the back-to-back Cy Young winner. I mean, they really didn't have to give up a whole lot for him. A couple of prospects, really. That was about it. A couple of pitching prospects. So just three guys to get a back-to-back Cy Young winner. Yeah, I mean, any team would really take that deal. Now you're going to have like that bullpen with Yamamoto, Skubal now, Blake Snell, Glasnow's due to come off IL, Shohei Ohtani obviously in there. It was already a really great bullpen, and now they've just got another elite pitching prospect into it. It's going to be very difficult for the Dodgers, for a lot of teams to take down the Dodgers. They are definitely a juggernaut now. However, I'll say they have lost five straight. And Skubal made his debut last night. Didn't exactly go the way you would want it. He didn't have a terrible game. He pitched six innings. Did only give up two runs. Walked two batters, only four hits in total, ERA of two, did have six Ks. One of those hits did turn into a home run. So, a little bit of a lackluster debut for him, but guy did just get to LA, give him some time to get his feet under him. But yeah, five in a row for the Dodgers. So a lot of the people definitely not happy about this trade and how LA keeps ending up with all these elite players on their team past three seasons. And look, right now the odds on favorite to be the World Series champions for the third year in a row. But they're looking a little human. You know, it is still just the beginning of August. We'll give it some time. We're going to talk some other trades though as well here. The one we got at number two, Adley Rutschman, the former number one overall pick from the 2019 draft, catcher, is going to the Red Sox. Orioles are really in the trenches in the American League East, struggling to even stay at 500. It's really turned into an interesting three-team race there. And the Red Sox, the hottest team in baseball since the calendar turned July, get even better at the catcher position. given up a couple of right-handed pitching prospects, an outfielder, and they sent a catcher back in return as well. So there's some cash considerations and other things between both teams there. But yeah, still young, really talented catcher that you can add to a team that's already got some. The pitching's just looked elite since this like winning streak and this hot streak that they've been on. The bats are really flying. So, I mean, just maybe one area where they could have used a little improvement is the catching. And so now a team that's only lost 4 games since the beginning of July, adding a really talented player that's just, I think, could really help them make a push. They're only 6 games back behind the Rays, and right now Boston does not do a lot of losing. So call me crazy, but I wouldn't be shocked at all if the Red Sox come back and end up winning the American League East. It's going to be a fascinating race between them, the Yankees, and the Rays. Yankees still a bit banged up. We'll see what happens when they start to get healthy. But fascinating race there. Number three trade here. Second baseman Luis Alvarez is heading to the Phillies along with right-handed pitcher Caleb Killian. Giants making that trade. This is a big one for the Phillies, trying to keep pace with the Braves in the National League East. Don't know if they'll necessarily can't catch Atlanta, but they're in a pretty intense wild card race as well, with teams like the Chicago Cubs. The Diamondbacks aren't too far behind them. So this could really be the move that helps them get that top wild card spot, be a little bit more advantageous for them. But this is really an aspect to the offense that Philly's been missing. Arez is batting .324 and has only struck out an MLB low 21 times this season. Philly's a team that is the 7th most struck out team in all of baseball. So definitely somebody you could really use that could help you stay, get on base more, and just keep your bats moving and keep you alive longer in an inning. So big trade there. Really love this one for the Phillies. Next one, we got Casey Mize to the Padres. So right-handed pitcher Casey Mize and an infieldman Gage Workman are going to San Diego. Padres get Cash Mayfield and Jackson Wolf, a couple of left-handed prospects. Padres is a team that have won. That won 8 of their last 9 heading into the deadline day. 1 game off of a playoff spot in the National League. And they've had a pretty injury-ravaged rotation. So this is why I really like this move for them. I mean, you just need some more bodies in there. A team that is sort of underperforming for what they could be. The injury bug's got them. It's just been hard for them to really put it all together this season. So you get some reinforcements in there, and you hope that that will be enough to help keep you afloat and push you through to the playoffs. Coming up to the next trade, the Padres also going and getting Robbie Ray from the Giants. Giants, surprisingly, some big sellers at this one. So they send back a Miguel Mendez and a shortstop, Juniel Hernandez. So another guy to really add to the rotation there. Again, very banged up. Get a left-hander in there for a little bit of variety. Another good trade there by the Padres. They definitely, I think that's just the big thing they need, is to try to get some reinforcements in their bullpen and just not be so injury riddled there. And that'll give them a really good shot to make some noise in this playoff and wild card race. Another team that's been red hot, making some buying at the deadline. The Chicago Cubs acquire right-handed pitcher Kevin Gausman from the Blue Jays, send back an outfielder and an infielder. The Cubs, another team with some guys that have been sidelined. Some of their usual starters. And then Jameson Taillon hasn't really been pitching all too well. Cubs definitely needed another guy to add to the rotation here. They have their bats are fantastic. They're hitting really well. The one thing that's been a bit of a negative for them this year is the pitching, but all of a sudden they become a real problem for the Brewers. I mean, they're Milwaukee, the first team in the league to reach 70 wins, and crazy enough, they really don't have a too safe of a lead. Chicago is catching some steam. They're right on their tail at 65 wins there. So this is a good move for them. Could make them a very dangerous team. Next trade here, the Yankees get some help on first base with Luis Garcia Jr. traded from the Nationals. They're sending back a couple of a good haul of pitching prospects for the Nationals. But yeah, this is just a good move to potentially help the Yankees out with some infield defense as well. Guy who has 23 homers this season, really good slugging percentage. He's fifth in the MLB in RBIs. So, especially now that, you know, some of their big hitters dealing with some injuries. Judge obviously been hurt. Juan Carlo dealing with some injuries. Rice been banged up as well. So, Cody Bellinger as well, actually. So, yeah, they just need to get some more sluggers that are really back into their bat rotation there. A tough race that they've got. I mean, they're currently second in the AL East, but you could really make the argument that they are the third best team in that league with how hot the Red Sox has been. So, good move for them there. Going through some more of these, the Cubs also acquire another right-handed pitcher in Clay Holmes, outfielder Tyrone Taylor. The Rays get a kind of catcher slash first baseman in Liam Hicks from the Marlins. They needed at least one bat to really lengthen the top-heavy lineup of the big three with Diaz, Arenada, and Camarillo, so... Yeah, guys, he's got 14 home runs, but he's hitting pretty well. He's getting on base, 54 RBIs. He'll just really give you some power and some consistency in the back end of that rotation there. The Blue Jays, team that had been mostly selling, does go and trade for a right-handed pitcher in Jose Serrano. That's more of a future building move. I don't know if that's going to do a whole lot to help Toronto this year. I think it's pretty unlikely that they make the playoffs here. They're at the very bottom of the American League. They would really need to lock in and get hot at the right time. I feel like an underrated trade here, but Freddie Peralta to the Rays. We're kind of losers on the Tyreek Skubal sweepstakes, but a quick pivot to get Freddie Peralta. You know, good prospect out of the Mets there. He's, you know, finished top five in voting for the Cy Young a couple of times. So, I mean, not you really want Skubal, but I think this is a fair follow-up to bolster your rotation there for Tampa Bay. We're going to the Guardians now, who are trying desperately to keep pace with the White Sox, who have jumped in first into the American League Central. That's a pretty tight race there. And they've got Detroit, who's kind of, they turned into big sellers, but the Twins made some moves, so they could be looking to make a playoff push as well. Getting a left-hander, Foster Griffin, into their rotation. Another move by the Yankees, getting an outfielder there. Again, I mean, they're just missing three of their main outfielder guys, and three of their big bats in their rotation, all sidelined. So another guy that can really help them keep afloat until they can get healthy. The Diamondbacks also acquire an outfielder in Lars Nobat from the Cardinals. The D-backs had a bottom 10 OPS percentage in entering the trade deadline on Monday. So, and that was with Corbin Carroll being an 822 mark. So, Lars Nobat, pretty good OPS center for him this year, 742 over his career. Guy has struggled a little bit with injury, but they need to try to make somewhat of a move to keep them in is just going to be an absolutely wild card race for the NL East. Moving along, the Mariners rather, acquire Taylor Ward from the Orioles. The Astros are getting Dalton Varishel from the Blue Jays. So a lefty outfielder hitter, one of Houston's greatest needs, and I think they have addressed that amazingly. Former Golden Glove winner Varishel is going to be a free agent after this season, but this could be a move to, you know, get him there in the building and then work on getting him a contract while he's there. So big move for the Astros there. Outfielder Joe Adell's heading to the Guardians, exchange for Jacob Corzat, who's going to the Angels. Luis Castillo is traded from the Mariners to the White Sox. So Seattle, just a team that had a kind of a heavy starting pitching surplus and that needed to, you know, make some trades for some outfielders as well. Really able to take that. So I think that's going to do a good job to just bolster the White Sox rotation as well. Castillo's is just a really good starter in this league as well. Luke Weaver going to the Pirates. Pittsburgh team was sort of quiet, but they did make a good move here to get a right-handed pitcher here. Team that, you know, one of the top arms that was available at the deadline. He's under contract through 2027. A really good 1.84 ERA. He's been one of the lone bright spots for the Mets this year. Now he's on Pittsburgh. Team that looking to make a push to the playoffs as well. It's really close in a lot of these races. And then just to round out our top 20, Dustin May, Jojo Romero to the Brewers. The Brewers, again, just not being aggressive, not pushing all the chips in to go get Skubal. This is a solid consolation prize. But again, they're just too scared to try to win it all. Cubs out of the right-handed pitcher and Ryan Zeffiron. The Blue Jays send Jeff Holman to the Twins. Marcelo Mayer is headed to the Giants from the Red Sox in exchange for left-handed pitcher Eric Miller and Carlos Gutierrez. Chris Bubik to the Dodgers, so just some more pitching depth for LA. Guardians are getting designated hitter and first baseman Nathaniel Lowe from the Reds. That rounds out the kind of our top 25. Some other teams have sold a lot. You know, the Rockies definitely made some trades, sent like Brenton Doyle, Victor Vondick, and Antonio Santazala out. Angels were big sellers. The Braves made a couple of trades just add some depth to a team that's really strong. Was really good top heavy, but they just lacked some depth there. So injuries were kind of becoming a problem for them. But now they've got some much needed depth to help them out there. But looking at the playoff push, I mean, obviously Dodgers were huge winners here, but we haven't really seen that materialize in anything. I think the Red Sox also massive winners as well. Red and White Sox, both of the Sox teams were big winners as well. The Cubs, I think, were huge winners. They got some really good players there. The Brewers, disappointing. One of my teams that were very disappointing for me. I was sort of expecting to see the Braves make a bigger swing. I don't hate their moves, but, you know, trying to keep pace with LA and Milwaukee is going to be tough. And Philly definitely got better at the trade deadline here. So that could be

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2: Time out. Here on the Hotel Broadcast Radio. And when we left off, we were going over all the trades that happened at the MLB deadline. But I realized I didn't even address the elephant in the room, which is, does this move to get Skubal to the Dodgers, is this going to force a lockout? Are we going to see a salary cap? Does the MLB need a salary cap? And is there going to be an MLB season next year? That, all questions. I want to hear what you, dear viewers, think. Personally, I don't think there will. We'll get to the point where there isn't a season, but there's certainly going to be a lot of problems. My thoughts on it are, I don't necessarily think a salary cap

is the answer. I mean, it doesn't really do anything except punish the players. I think good area to start is maybe with the Dodgers sweetheart TV deal that helps them be really insanely profitable, and things like that. And if there could be an incentive, a financial incentive for teams to be competitive, you know. We will see though. We will see. Shifting gears a little bit, going over a couple of trades that were made in the WNBA. So back on July 31st, the Connecticut Sun, who were just having a really tough season, traded Anissa Morrow to the Toronto Tempo. I don't know if this will be enough to save the Tempo season. They're currently sitting at 10-20, but this is a future building move, which is what I think this was here. You know, a team that is selling, I don't think the Tempo have aspirations of necessarily making it to the playoffs, but you have a pretty dynamic forward who's, you know, capable of going out there and giving you like 12, 13 a night. And she can also pull in, you know, 8, 9 boards and dish out a couple of assists. Who's also a solid defender. So just adding a piece of depth. This is the one of the newest expansion teams here. So I don't hate that they're trying to make some moves and build up their lineup a little bit. But the big move here, and really the only other big trade that's gone down recently, is Kelsey Plum. Short-lived return to Los Angeles. She's been traded to the Phoenix Mercury, which is giant move for them. Phoenix is a team on the outside looking in. They're actually right now behind the Sparks in the standings. But they definitely could use the help. They, aside from Kalia Copper, they haven't had the best production from guards, and she's really had to she's definitely more of a scorer. Alyssa Thomas has taken on a lot of the playmaking duties. She currently leads the team in rebounds per game, assists per game, steals per game, and blocks per game. So it's, they just really needed another guard in there to kind of run the offense through. I think this really helped them out. They're gonna look a lot better in the half court. Hopefully this will help get their turnovers down a little bit. A team that's averaging, you know, 13 a game. Plum's just a really dynamic shooter as well. She can, and let's see, she's shooting this season, you know, 39%, 39.5% from the field, shooting 53% from the field, averaging 23, 2, and 6. We know she's a good defender. She's got very active hands. Can add some perimeter defense for them as well. I like this move for the Mercury. I think this addressed a pretty big need for them. And with her finally being there, they could, I mean, they're gonna really have to lock it in though here at the end of the season. Go see how many weeks we got left. Believe we are going till the 20. Till the 29th is the final week of the regular season, so there aren't too many games left for these teams. Now, you're, I think each team's looking at, anywhere from like 7 to 8 more games this month.
this year. So it's coming down to the nitty-gritty. They really need to stack up some wins. Looking at the standings, I mean, it'll be tough. They're currently 12 and 19. And 10th place in the league. They'll definitely need some teams to start losing. The Washington Mystic or the New York Liberty would be their best bets here. If they can keep Plum long term, I think they'll definitely be a better team next year. This move might have been a little too late for them. It's going to be really tough for them to make it. We're going to take a look at how many games they have left here. Yeah. We'll see. That'll be the that's what you always have to do with these trades. You kind of have to wait and see. I'm just not super confident that it's going to make too much of a difference for them this year, but next year they'll certainly be a force to be reckoned with. We're going to now take a look at some of these award-winning odds to see who's leading the race in some of the big awards. MVP, I mean, A'ja Wilson's just running away with it. Your next closest, as of an hour ago on the updated odds through Caesars Sportsbook, is you've got Caitlin Clark, Olivia Miles, both plus 1400. You've got Paige Bueckers at plus 2000. A'ja minus 290. I mean, it's just, it looks like she is well on her way to winning her fifth MVP. Just one conference player of the week. She was averaging 32, 10, and or 32, 12, and 5. She's averaging almost 27 points per game, averaging 2 blocks a game, call it 10 rebounds a game, basically 9.6. She shoots 53, 54% from the field, and she's all shooting almost 45% from three. She's just unstoppable right now. You gotta give a shout out to Olivia, the rookie, to be even, and considered the MVP race, but to be top three is really impressive. Averaging 22 points a game and 6 assists and shooting 50% from three over this little winning streak that the Lynx have been on. And hey, her credit to her team. They are first in the league. Looking at some of the DPOY odds, not as much of a runaway, but A'ja's still with a pretty big lead over everybody at plus 320. Your next closest is Gabby Williams at plus 1,000. You got Natasha Howard at plus 2,500. So I think, A'ja, we could be looking at her fifth MVP and her fourth DPOY. Just, yeah, absolutely unreal. I think it she might, I mean, in my opinion, she was already the goat of the W, but I think she's proud. Like this will solidify it with all these. I mean, she's won three championships as well. Could potentially win a fourth as well. Yeah, I mean, she just her ability to protect the rim and rebound is unmatched. And I mean, she's a good defender away from the basket, anchoring the sixth ranked scoring defense in the league. Give Gabby Williams some credit. She is the best defender on the top scoring defense in the league. Golden State only allows 77 points per game. That's like nearly 6 points fewer than the next closest team, which is Washington. Getting, nearly two steals a game for Williams. She takes on a lot of the difficult perimeter assignments. It's really tough defending on the perimeter night after night and to do it at a high level.
she's a big reason on why this team is 20-9 and why they rank fifth with 8 steals a game and have one of the best scoring differentials in the league. So I wouldn't be, I think Gabby, we could see her creep up on the odds. This one's not as much of a runaway. I don't know if Natasha Howard or then Ryan Howard's the next closest could catch up, but I wouldn't be surprised if Gabby can get that, get them there. Yeah, let me know. Is Asia going to secure her fifth and MVP and fourth DPOY, or the somebody else catcher? Let me know what you think. Taking a look at some of our next awards, the most improved, Jessica Shepherd, currently leading that at plus 115. She's just really turned into a great all-around front court player. Tied for first with in terms of rebounds per game, 11.8, so almost 12 points, 12 rebounds a game, 14 points and 5 assists, shooting 58% from the field. Super well-rounded. Recorded 19 double doubles this season and a league high 4 triple doubles. Just a really crucial piece for a very improved Dallas Wings team overall. You've got Carla Letty from the Portland Fire. Also looking, she's at plus 800. I think we could see her jump up as well, though. She actually became the youngest player in WNBA history to record multiple games with at least 20 points and 10 assists. So, I mean, she is just a scoring engine, whether that be generating points through assist or just getting the ball in the hoop herself. But yeah, averaging 15 and a half points per game and 6.2 assists. She shoots 44% from the field and 36 point or almost 37% from three. So wouldn't be surprised to see her jump up. Shepherd's, I still think Shepherd's probably got this locked. I mean, her overall impact across the board, I think, is just heavier. Especially like she's just such a demon on the boards. And the fact that she's still able to like average around 5 assists a game. I think she's just overall the more impactful player for her team and in general. But yeah, Carla is real a really special playmaker. Sixth woman of the year. You've got Janelle Sala for the Valkyries, kind of running away with it, man. She's played, I mean, the big thing, availability. She's played in all 29 of their games, coming off the bench and shooting 40% from three and averaging, only playing around 22 minutes a game, averaging 13 points and 4 rebounds. Very efficient. Again, a really great defender as well for her team off the bench. I think it's really hers to lose. The next closest, you got Sophie Cunningham at plus 700. Some of the other ladies are just way behind, like Cameron Brinks at plus 3,000, Jewel Loyd at plus 5,000. Now, Cunningham has only missed 3 games this year. She's averaging 9-2-1. Her big thing is she's just a really great 3-point shooter, averaging 45% from three. So just a really efficient perimeter scorer, which is great. That's something you really want for a bench player. But Solana is just way more impactful in every other aspect. And she isn't even that much worse at shooting the three. So I think it's hers to lose.
Well, that's a look at those WNBA awards. Which player, any players that I didn't, that they're missing that you think the odds makers got wrong? Like who else is got the potential to win some of those awards? Let me know what your thoughts are in the comments. We're gonna go ahead and hit another music break. When we come back, we'll talk about some stuff going around NFL training camp, and maybe take a look at some of the preseason games that we got coming up this weekend. So stay with us. Don't go anywhere. You're watching the Final Timeout here on Military Broadcast Radio.

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2: Welcome back, ladies and gentlemen. It's the final time out here, Military Broadcast Radio. Having a good time hanging out with you all this morning. Keep in mind, the phone lines are open, the text lines are open. Leave a comment, ask me questions. I'm here to answer them. I'm just here for y'all, all right? Anything you got, if you just want to vent about your team, how crappy they are too, let us know, man. I'm all for it. It's the beauty of talking sports. Waiting on people to call in and things like that. Gonna go ahead and jump over to some NFL training camp and preseason news. And I'm actually gonna start by putting the San Francisco 49ers on blast. And just the media in general. But we all have seen the memes and the jokes about the electrical substation that is apparently causing all these injuries for the San Francisco 49ers. And what I got to say to that, if you're a 49ers fan, or if you want the 49ers to be good again for whatever reason, all you're doing by playing in these memes is helping them duck accountability, because a team does not be It starts with the leadership, and it starts with the people and the facility. A big common denominator is Dustin Perry. He's been the vice president of player health and performance for 8 years now. You've got your head strength and conditioning coach, Mike Nicoloni. Like, guys like that are in charge of keeping these players healthy. It's the way you practice. I saw a couple of clips just from this past training camp session. They're doing walkthroughs without any pads on, and you've got guys like punching at the football, and you know, hitting their guy like Fred Warner trying to punch out of the football. It's a walkthrough, it's more contact than you need to do when you're doing a walkthrough. So, and like Kyle Shanahan, you should be getting on guys about that. Like, hey, like, we don't need to be hurting our own players in walkthroughs and doing things like this.
3: We just received a text, HG. Michael from Canada says, should star players play at all during the upcoming preseason?
2: It's very situational there, Michael, depending on what the situation is. Like, a guy that's on a new team, I think absolutely does need to play a little bit. You can practice in training camp and just practice all season long, but like, the preseason is like real game speed, and it gives you a chance to practice to do those plays and see these concepts in a real game situation. Guys that have been with a team longer and, you know, have, if the playbook hasn't changed a whole lot and there isn't too many new things for you to learn, I think that's better for those guys to sit and rest, or to just play very sparingly. But I think we're going to see guys that are in new situations definitely play a little bit. And I think overall, I know it's risky to have your players play in the preseason, but I think even just getting them a drive or two a game is good to get them used. You know, it's a long off season. You kind of need to just get yourself acclimated back to the football game speed. But some teams like to just treat those first few weeks of the season like it's a preseason and not play as many of their star players.
3: Timmy from Texas writes in, which team do you think is going to be flying under the radar this year?
2: Flying under the radar. I've got a few in mind. This is what the first team's not gonna, like the Dallas Cowboys, not necessarily are going to be flying under the radar, but I do think have the capacity. We always think of them as they'll be great in the regular season and choke in the playoffs. But over the past few years, we've seen some of the best play we've seen out of Dak Prescott. I think Schottenheimer's really done it, or their coach. It's not Schottenheimer. I'm blanking on his name, but their new head coach, he was really good last year. I think I have a lot of optimism about Christian Parker as the defensive coordinator. I think the Cowboys are a team capable of putting together a potentially deep run. Isn't necessarily their year. The NFC is brutal. It's very tough, but I think they realistically could be the best team in the NFC East. And I wouldn't be all surprised to see them shock some people and go to like the conference championship. The team I think that will fly under the radar the most is the New Orleans Saints, though. Obviously, they weren't too good. A second-year quarterback who played really well at the end of the season, but they added so much. They just have so much speed at that wide receiver position. They didn't really lose anything too crucial on the defensive side of the ball. The division isn't very tough. I think what sets them apart from every other team in their division right now is that Chase Young really looks like that disruptive edge rusher that you have there. The running back room is absolutely stacked. So they're a team that could, really flip their win total and go from, they won what, 6 games last year to, I wouldn't be surprised if chips fall right for them. They have a pretty easy schedule as well, and they win 11, 12 games. So those are the two teams to really watch out for, in my opinion. I'll also give the Colts a shout out. I think they got really bad luck with injuries. I think if they stay healthy, that offensive line is still one of the best in football. Jonathan Taylor is really good. And Daniel Jones, I believe in what him and Shane Steichen can do there. It looked good. All right. And I think if Taylor's with an elite back like Taylor, all you have to do is protect the football. Their defense is really good as well. They can survive off of being a run heavy team on the run steady defense, or run steady diet rather. So I wouldn't sleep on the Colts either. They could surprise some people. But last little note I had on the 49ers. It's not just the substation. You've been the most injured team, or in the top 10 most injured teams, 12 out of the last 13 seasons. You got to do something different. So people got to be held accountable there. On to some other news that we got. Keep those questions coming, guys. I love answering them. On to some other news that we got, though. Bijan Robinson just became the highest paid running back in NFL history with a record-setting 4 or 3 year, $75 million extension. He's going to get at least $51 million guaranteed and $37 million at signing. So huge, huge contract for Bijan. And now the pressure is on the Lions. You're going to have to pay Jahmyr Gibbs. And it's going to cost a lot. It's not going to be fun. You're not going to want to pay that. But you're going to have to. That certainly puts a lot of pressure on whoever is going to be quarterbacking the Atlanta Falcons. You're going to have, you just extended your running back. The defense is solid. They did lose their promising rookie edge rusher. Jalen Walker tore his ACL, and Looks like that's going to be season ending for him. But the defense, so side of the ball, still got some talent there. You've got a lot of elite weapons on offense. Kyle Pitts, Drake London, Bijan Robinson now. There aren't a lot of excuses for the Falcons team. I mean, it's like it'll be make or break for Michael Penix or a last chance for Tua, whoever ends up being the quarterback there. It doesn't really seem like they have a clear decision on who's going to be quarterbacking Atlanta in week one. Some other extensions, Zay Flowers getting a 4-year, $140 million extension. So the Ravens are still all in on Zay Flowers there. He's still one of the elite catch and run receivers. He's so dynamic with the ball in his hands. And then another big extension, Darnell Wright, going to become the highest paid or one of the highest paid offensive linemen in the NFL. 4-year, $116 million deal, $93 million guaranteed. Former first rounder is cashing in a big way, but he deserves it. He is one of the elite offensive linemen in football. For a tackle his size, the way he's able to move his feet, the power and athleticism, that is a rare combo. That is a guy you want on your offensive line and that you want protecting your star quarterback and opening up running lanes for your running backs. So, huge, big signing there for the Bears. Good for them. Some unfortunate news for Chicago. Kobe Bryant probably going to miss the first couple weeks of the season. He's expected to be sidelined with a hyperextended knee and bone bruise, 8 to 10 weeks. That'll be unfortunate for the Bears. Yeah, they could really use a good safety like him back there for them. Chicago, they were a really fun team last year. But one thing that worries me is they didn't make a ton of improvements defensively. Like Kobe Bryant was great for the secondary. They still don't have a lot of speed or disruptive ability on their defensive front. It'd be tough to live in the or escape on those one score games. I just don't think they're going to have as many takeaways as they did last year. Jadeveon Clowney, a reunion with the Houston Texans, coming back. We'll see. It's a 1-year deal, but can't hurt to have even more depth to just an already insanely stacked defensive line. Houston, my prediction, I mean, there's no reason they shouldn't be the number one defense in football. They didn't really lose anybody too instrumental to their team. They get Caden McDonald in the draft. And they also bring in Reed Blankenship. I mean, this should be an elite defensive unit here. Fortunate for Ricky Pearsall, that was tragic to hear that he's going to have to go under season-ending surgery. God, a guy that was so healthy in college and just can't seem to stay on the field. It really sucks, man. It really, really sucks. Hope he gets better soon. Another big extension here, the Falcons, their guard Matthew Bergon, a huge extension there. So that's going to be, again, part of that offensive core. The Falcons are going all in, but I don't think they have the quarterback for that. As we get through the regular season, in the coming weeks, I'm going to have power rankings and record predictions for all the teams. So stay tuned. Look forward to that. We're going to have some preseason games coming up this weekend. So I just want to take a look at some of those and let you know where some intriguing stories might be. Obviously, we've got the Hall of Fame game tonight or tomorrow night. That'll be exciting. And then the rest of the preseason doesn't really get going until August 13th. Keeping an eye on this this Colts game. I want to see what Anthony Richardson's got. Have they made any improvements to his mechanics and his intermediate passing? I mean, he's got such a nuke of an arm. It'd be such a shame. And he's just so much athleticism. So it'd just be like, can they find a role for him? Something I'm going to be watching from the Colts all preseason. Can they kind of carve out a niche for him there? Cam Ward and Carnell Tate, I'm excited to see what they've got potentially coming up as they take on the 49ers. Obviously, my Broncos, they're playing the Falcons on Friday, August 14th. I want to see Jalen Waddle in action, so hopefully we get some Waddle action there. The Jets could have an interesting quarterback battle on their hands. We're going to probably see Geno. We're going to see Cade Klubnik, maybe Tyrod Taylor if he's still there. I can't even really remember everyone in that quarterback room. Bills, do we get to see a little Josh Allen and DJ Moore connection? That'll be fun. Vikings, first look at Kyler Murray playing for the Vikings. Will we see any Myles Garrett when the Rams take on the Chiefs? That's something that I'll be eager to see. How does he look on that Rams defense? The Seahawks taking out the Cowboys. Something to watch in that game. Kind of a running back battle here. I mean, the Seahawks spent a first-round pick on, on Jadarian Price. Are we going to see, you know, him getting a lot of the reps? Is he going to be cutting into Zach Charbonnet's work? Who's going to look more impressive? So there's kind of an RB battle there in Seattle going on throughout this season. And, you know, I'm obviously fishing for some stuff. It's preseason. It's a lot of just guys trying to make the roster, teams trying to work out the kinks in their game plans and their playbooks. But, you know, still some intrigue and things to look forward to. Now, another thing to look forward to, college football is going to be back very, very soon. And week zero, week one, whatever you want to call it, it's going to be upon us pretty quickly. Looking at some of the first games that we're going to get this month. August 29th should be a game on the 22nd. I'm not sure why ESPN's not showing that, but we're looking at some of these matchups here on August 29th. Some of the intrigue that we could have here. Sacramento State, their first game in the FBS level. They'll be taking on Eastern Michigan. Be fun to watch there. We've got a couple of conference matchups. I mean, NC State playing Virginia. There's some intrigue there, especially because NC State sort of had Virginia's number past couple years, but Virginia did come very close to winning the ACC last year. Also, North Dakota State, their first game at the FBS level. They'll be hosting Jacksonville State. Two group of six teams that have some playoff hopes and are favorites to potentially win their respective conferences. You've got Memphis taking on UNLV. Memphis, one of the teams to favorite to potentially win the American. UNLV with Boise State out of the picture and in the Pac-12. It's really be UNLV's year to be the top dog and to win the Mountain West. And then I think the matchup I'm really looking forward to, North Carolina, really disappointing season last year. So they are going to want to come back strong. They're taking on a TCU team that is in a very competitive and difficult Big 12. So that'll be a very intriguing game to watch. That is our Aer Lingus College Football Classic. And I want to also be rolling out my own preseason top 25, some of my favorite group of six teams to watch in the coming weeks as well. So stay tuned for that. But my favorite time of the year is almost back. It's the Saturdays and Sundays. It's just football, football, football. I mean, Thursday, Friday, even into Monday, we've just got college and NFL to feed us. So I'm very excited. It's getting to that time of the year again. So I can't wait, and I'll be here to keep y'all updated. And we're previewing and looking ahead to this season. So stay tuned. Keep an eye out for that. Coming up on that time, though, to take another break. We're going to go ahead and hit our final music break of the show today, most likely. When we come back, I'm going to go ahead and do another mock draft. So if you've got you know where you're picking and you know what your league's format is, your roster format, let me know. I'd be happy to mock draft for you and just give you my thoughts. If not, though, we're going to take a stab at a late round pick. I'm picking 8 or 9. Kind of a difficult spot to pick at, especially in a 12-man league, but we're going to take a shot and show you how to construct a really good team from that position. So don't go anywhere. You're watching the final timeout here on Military Broadcast Radio.
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2: 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Text lines are open. Call lines are open. Please send in your questions if you got them. Love to answer those. And we're going to go ahead and do a mock draft. So let me get this up for y'all. I think we're going to go take this at the number 9th position. It's a tough place to draft in. You know, it can be a little daunting, but obviously somebody's got a draft there, and that's going to be us for this experiment. So we're jumping into it. We're going to just get right in. I've got it ready to go. And we're standard PPR scoring. To keep that in mind. PPR is the way to go. We're just going to go hit it. So I guess not. This one's going to require me to use the sign in. All right. Stand by, everyone. One step in. Number 9 pick. All right, we're in. All right, so here we are. Then that pick 9. A guy that kind of scares me that is available is Derrick Henry. I'm not super high on taking Henry in the first round. I think if you can get him in the second round, like if you swing back around and get Derrick Henry, I'd love that. But I think this year, new offensive coordinator, the offensive line, still one of the best in football. A.J. Brown out of the picture, so I think you're going to just see a lot more volume for this guy. I really love Saquon Barkley right here. Since this is PPR, Amon-Ra St. Brown, also an insanely safe pick. If you're feeling a little uncomfortable at that, these three running backs that are going to probably be available here, Amon-Ra or even CD are both very great safe value picks. You can take them and swing back around. But I really like Saquon. He's going to be one of the top 10 running backs that go in fantasy drafts. And a lot of times your top 10 finishes in fantasy for the running back position, they go in the first and second round. So I'm going to go ahead and snag him. There's just more depth at the wide receiver position. So bam, Genty off the board. Now I'm going to go with a little bit of an interesting strategy here for y'all. But like I mentioned, there's a lot of depth at the wide receiver position. There's just more value there. This is called the two running back strategy. You can go ahead and just pick two really top tier running backs early and then go swing for some high value upside players later. So at this point, we're going to go with Kenneth Walker. I know Justin Jefferson's there. That's probably who I'd take if I was going to go with a wide receiver in this position. But we're going to take Kenneth Walker. Now I think we've got two guys that don't have a lot of competition in their backfields and are going to get a ton of carries. They're both pass-catching threats. Now we can go and take a look at some guys at the wide receiver position. So a little worried about Malik Nabers coming off of the ACL. Same with Rashid Rice. Just looking at everyone we've got available at the wide receiver position, I'm actually going to go ahead and take Zay Flowers here. The Ravens just extended him. There isn't a lot of competition for him besides maybe rookie Jacoby Lane. I mean, he's still the wide receiver one there in Baltimore. Obviously, you've got one of the best quarterbacks in the league throwing to him. And my only concern would maybe be the brain drain, Todd Monken no longer being there at the offensive coordinator position. But I still think he'll see a high percentage of the targets. Devontae Smith, also an insanely safe pick. I just have Saquon, so I don't like those guys having the same bye week. Wouldn't hate taking Waddle here as well, but I'm going to go with Zay in this position. All right, here we go. And now, I mean, Jalen Waddle still on the board for me. Adams is, he's questionable to me. I might take him here, but a lot of his production came from red zone targets and touchdowns. That's not necessarily going to be the case. I don't know if that's going to be just a sustainable strategy for him. You know, it'll be hard to replicate all those red zone targets that he got, especially with Puka getting that extension. So I'm going to go with Waddle here. He's a guy in a new situation. Those new situations can be where they're just advantageous for those players, or just that was like four of the top 10 finishes last year, or might have been three in terms of wide receivers. Like the past couple seasons, you usually see three or four guys in new situations finish within the top 10 in fantasy. So Waddle, gonna go take him there. Now I think we're coming up on pick five. This will be a good time to take a look at our quarterback position. You can see all these picks that are coming off here. But we've got, let's take a look at everybody that's still available here. All right. These are some of our quarterbacks that are available. I'm actually going to break my own rule. I'm not going to go take a quarterback here. We're going to go take a tight end, guy that I think has a lot of high upside, somebody who we imagine is going to get a lot of targets. I do like Tyler Warren. I'm more partial to Tucker Kraft, a bit more proven. He's coming off of an injury, but a couple of major pass catchers out in Green Bay. He's so explosive with the ball in his hands as well. Travis Kelce, like prime Travis Kelce, like athleticism. We're going to take Tucker. Now comes back to us. We're just going to swing around and grab Drake May. I love his situation. I mean, the line's still pretty good. Schedule's going to be a little bit tougher, but you add Romeo Doubs and A.J. Brown to that pass-catching room. I don't think there's any reason to believe that Drake May can't replicate his production from last year and finish top 15, top 10 in fantasy. Now we just continue to look for depth. Now we're going to start looking for depth and value picks here. A couple of guys that really stand out to me. Again, DJ Moore, another guy that's in a great situation. Blake Corum. I really do like. I think he's going to become the RB1 in LA, but that's a bit, it's just like he's a bit of a stasher. So it's a bit risky to take him here. Honestly, who I'm going with is Parker Washington. He exploded at the end of the year. And, I mean, there's just Brian Thomas Jr. had a bit of a slump off. I mean, you're losing some pass-catching ability in Travis Etienne. Liam Cohen's just very creative getting a guy who's explosive with the ball, getting him space to run. So I just think we might see him even get a little bit involved with rushing. I love Parker Washington as our flex. Ugh, did I just see Brandon Aubrey go? That's insane. All right. Now here's where we probably go grab some RB depth. Taking a look at some of the guys here. Don't hate Ja'Cory Kroski-Merritt in this situation. I'm going to go with Kenneth Gainwell, though. He just showed so much elite pass catching potential. I mean, it's just hard, especially like losing Mike Evans. I mean, like, it's hard. It'll be really hard for the Buccaneers to not get Gainwell out there on the field. So I know Bucky Irving is the RB1 there, but Gainwell is just way too productive as a pass catcher. He's really good running back as well. I think Bucky's a guy who I kind of want to avoid because of Kenneth Gainwell. I think Gainwell's really going to eat into his workload. And I don't hate having him on my team. At the long wait. Back to us. All right. Well, we have, I like our three receivers. We've got a couple of interesting options here. At this point, I do want to take another running back, because again, I feel like we can still find some value from receivers, and I think this is where we're going to start seeing the running backs. I mean, as you can see, they're going to start taking a sharp dip from here. Like I said, Charbonnet, a guy that I'm a little hesitant to take because I could see Price eating into his workload a lot. However, I'm going to take him because you can draft players to have for just part of the season and then drop later. I think early on, we're still going to see Charbonnet be the RB1. He's the more power back in that room. So at least and early in the season, I think his goal line and red zone work will still be higher. He's a guy that I think will be beneficial to have on my team early. And then I don't hate moving on from later when I'm trying to target people on the waiver wires. All right, going to go ahead and take a look at some of our other options. All right, a couple of guys that jump out to me. Jaden Reed, again, so explosive and dynamic, but his health has been a concern for me. Xavier Worthy, another guy that could be really good. I'm on, again, the health problems. If Rice is actually able to stay out there on the field, I wonder if his targets will come down. He's also kind of a boomer bust player where a lot of his points can be generated just based off of explosive plays. For me, a really safe pick. I mean, Romeo Doubs opposite of AJ Brown. We can stack him with Drake May. I think that's a good pick here for us. So we're going to go ahead and take Doubs. It's an undrafted free agent Stephon Diggs getting drafted. It's just blowing my mind. Okay. Taking another look here. We're in

Maybe the Eagles, but I would probably give it to the Vikings, honestly. I think we could go get the Texans here. This is an elite defense that we can start for pretty much the entire year. I just don't see any reason why you wouldn't. The Texans wouldn't be a good start. They're going to be a team that can generate a lot of sacks and takeaways. Now, we can go ahead and get ourselves a backup quarterback. I like Drake May, but I'm a guy that I think it's important to just have a really solid backup that you can even, besides just the bye week, if you don't have a very favorable matchup for your QB, you can go to somebody else. I love Jared Goff. I mean, Jared Goff really had an MVP caliber type of season. They still have all those weapons there. I don't see any reason why he can't go for like 3,800 to 4,000 yards passing and throw 33 to 36 touchdowns again. So go ahead and secure Goff. I just need a kicker and some more depth here. Take a look at everybody that's still available. Yeah, Tyler Allgeier is going to have to deal with a lot of the Jadarian Price. Could potentially take a backup tight end in this spot, but I just don't really see any reason for that. Go ahead and hit the waivers. But 1 week we might need to get Tucker Kraft on a bye. There will be somebody there that you can grab. I just don't think it's worth risk wasting a roster spot on a backup tight end. Honestly, the guy that jumps out to me in this spot, I think Casey Concepcion. I mean, he has really no competition there. I know the offense for the Browns is going to probably be pretty putrid. Who knows? I mean, that we could see five different quarterbacks for Cleveland this year. It's a real toss-up on who they're going to be. They lost a lot of the pieces on their offensive line, but there's just nobody really that there's not a lot of competition. And pick around 13, he's an absolute steal at this spot. So we're going to go ahead and grab him. Keep going. I think it's worth it to just wait, take a kicker in our final round, see what we got here. So we've got five receivers. We've got four running backs, and maybe take a shot on the RB. Let's see who's here. Not really loving what we've got here. Be interesting, Aaron. He's just got a lot of competition there. Well, I'll tell you what we're gonna do here. Couple options. So we could a draft and stash approach with Jonah Coleman. J.K. Dobbins has had some injury issues. Could be a guy you just want to try to stash on your team or something. Or Braylon Allen does see a lot of red zone work. Throw him on the bottom of your roster there and see if if it's worth it to have him there. Or you can go and just load up in the wide receiver position again. Definitely some more value there. I wouldn't hate taking Omar Cooper Jr. alongside Garrett Wilson. You know what? I think that's what I'm going to do here. I'd probably go either Braylon Allen or Wilson, but like the running backs we have, again, we weren't really top heavy early on, so we're not going to need to play too many different running backs. Now we've got our final pick here, and we just got to go ahead and grab our kicker. Got a couple of established guys, but you know who I think, just based off of some statistics, will be have a really great year? Charlie Smith of the New Orleans Saints, a team that kicked a lot of field goals last year, but they just didn't have a lot of good, they just didn't have a really good kicker. But he came in and he was one of the top kickers in the leagues. So I think I'm gonna go with Cairo just because he's,

a little more established, better, not as a young of a player, bigger leg and everything. So he's probably the play there, but Smith is just a guy to keep on your radar, all right? I don't know if a lot of people are going to draft him, and he has real potential to be a top 10 kicker in fantasy. Just keep him on your radar. Well, I'm going to go Cairo because the Bears, I think, are a team that's going to be kicking a lot of field goals. Their offense is good enough to get the ball in the field goal range, but I could see them stalling out a good amount. And they're going to, their defense didn't improve a whole lot, so they're going to probably need to score a lot of points in a game. A lot of weeks, so. All right, well, let's take a look at the final product. We get a B grade from this website. B minus. They're saying our starter strength is 6 to 12. I don't know how their scoring works in this or what. They're saying we'd only average 88 points. That's the league average. We'd be averaging 87.9. But and let me know what you think of this team and how I did on this. The two running back strategy can be a little risky. I think it works better if you're getting a top five pick, because then you can take one of the really elite running backs there. But these two guys just have basically no competition and a huge workload, which is why I took a swing and took them. With the two RB strategy, I will say I would probably stick to it if you're in the top five, unless you have been doing fantasy football for a while. But I'll show you a demo of that next week as well, when we do some more mock drafts and everything like that. But that wraps up this mock draft. I really like our bench. I think we've got a lot of upside here. A couple of guys that I wouldn't hate moving on from too as well, that can at least provide us some value early on in the season. But this is a really good team. Elite defense. We've got plenty of options to go through wide receiver. And I just don't really think there would be any reason why we would be taking these two out except for bye weeks. So pretty good team there. Going to go ahead and do our final music break of the show today. But when we come back, it's going to be the 82 and no challenge. So stay tuned for that. You're watching the final timeout here on Military Broadcast Radio.

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2: Welcome back, ladies and gentlemen. Still finishing my donut. I apologize. But, yeah, it's the final timeout. Had a fun show today. Really excited doing that mock draft, talking about football, breaking down some of these MLB trades. And now, one of my favorite segments to do, the team building exercise.

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1: We're back. 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Playing Hoop IQ, we got to try to build a roster that can go 82-0 based off of decade stat averages. Can we put together the perfect roster? We don't get to know any of the stats. We just got to pull it out of the bag. A couple of respins if we need them. Washington in the 60s. All right. I don't know if Wes Unseld or Walt Bellamy was averaging more. This isn't a terrible place to start, though. I'm going to go with Wes Unseld. Put him in our center. The good thing about those the very old teams is that their centers were just averaging ridiculous amounts of stats. Oh, man, we got Indiana. We're going to respin the team. That's really one of the worst ones to get. Boston in the 2000s isn't too bad. It's not. Okay, we can go like Ray Allen. Allen Ray. Man, I think we got to go Paul. What's his name? Paul Pierce here, though. That's. Yeah, I'm overthinking this. Paul Pierce is the way to go. We'll throw him at our small forward spot. His true position. Dang, we get Cleveland in the 2020s, which isn't the best. We would have preferred to get the 2000s, but we can take Donovan Mitchell as our point guard. I got absolutely no problem with that. Oh, this is beautiful. Now we can go in that, get Luka. Where is he? Luka. Doncic as our shooting guard. That's really good there. Now we just need a strong power forward here. Man, I can't play Jokic as a... Dang, man. Wow. Well, we would have loved to get Nikola Jokic to end it off here. Do we go Aaron Gordon? I think is... Can I even play Michael Porter Jr.? Only small. Millsap, I don't think he was doing enough. I think we got to just go Aaron Gordon here. I don't think that's going to be enough, though. Dang. Yeah, oh, Jesus, like that. AG kind of killed us. And it was Walt Bellamy. Walt was averaging more scoring for Washington in the 60s. That's on me. I wasn't alive in the 1960s, so... It's tough to remember that far back for me, but I get my best. That was a solid start, though. 65-17. That's nothing to scoff at there. Dallas in the 90s. Do we risk going with a respin here? I mean, Adrian Dantley isn't bad. Alex English wasn't doing a whole lot for Dallas. Maybe Michael Finley. See if there's any other names that I mean, I just don't. Dantley's a bit of a risk. Dirk was too young. He just didn't do enough in the 90s to be that to contribute that much for us. Yeah, their centers weren't really a lot of Hot Rod Williams. Awesome name. We're gonna respin the era. Hopefully, we can get Luka. Well, we didn't get the best Luka, but that's 2010's Luka ain't terrible. We'll take that. Have him. We'll put him in our point guard for now. We might move him to our shooting guard spot. Oh, we get Chicago. We'll probably just go Derrick Rose here. Can I play? Okay, so yeah, we'll just need to move Luka the shooting guard. We'll put Derrick Rose as our point guard. It's solid. I don't know if it's... Oh, my God. We got the Chicago again? Okay. Well, I feel like we're going to have to go Elton Brand. He's... Which I don't love, but I don't know if I want to re-spin here. Yeah, this one's kind of washed already. We'll throw Brand in there. I don't think it's happening on this run. Oh yeah, and then look at this. We get the Nets. Now we'll just respin the 80s. Screw it. I'm sorry. I don't really know who to go with the Nets in the 80s. Bernard King. Yeah, we'll take Bernard King. Throw him on there. Boy, Cleveland in the 70s. I think that is Bob Rule who's the best here. Hammer Nate Thurman. Go Bob Rule. We'll see. Wow. Oh, this was an abysmal team. What did we... Yeah. Oh, yeah, no. Oh, my God. Who was Bob Rule hooping with? I thought it was Cleveland. Maybe it was the Bulls of the 70s. Well, that's my bad, y'all. Not the best team there. 47. I think that's got to be a new low for this challenge. Hey, wait a second. Does this give us LeBron? Does he just barely make it? He does not. Oh, that sucks. Well, actually, this ain't the worst. We take, where's my boy Dwayne Wade at? Throw him at shooting guard. This is his true position for now. We can move him to point guard if we need it. Sacramento in the 80s. Danny Ainge here. Eddie Johnson. Cliff, potentially. God, this is tough. I'm going to respin the team. I feel like we can get a better team in the 80s. Well, Washington. Not much better, but we'll take Bernard King again. So I just don't. I just don't think there's anybody too much better than him there. Denver in the 2000s. Well, here we go. We can get Melo. Throw him in our power forward. That's pretty good. We'll take that. We will take that. Houston of the 80s. I know we can barely get Hakeem, but I believe Moses was, yeah, it was Moses that was better averages for them in the 80s. So we're going to take that. 90s Hakeem is dominant. Now we need a point guard from Orlando in the 2000s. Oh, I'm going to be honest with you. DJ Augustine? It can't be Alfred Payton. Oh, this is, you know what, if we respin the era, are we going to get a better point guard? We're going to just go for it. Why not? 2000s? Yeah, no, this ain't too much better. I think it might honestly be Anthony Black. Oh, is there anybody I'm not thinking of? Nope. Yeah, we're going to just go Black. Anthony Black here, I guess. Oh no, that was the horrible. That was a horrible pick by me. Rest of the team was pretty good. I just can't think of anybody better on Washington than Bernard King, but maybe there's somebody I'm forgetting that could have helped us out there. We continue on. Also, if you want to shame me for my ball knowledge and tell me, oh, you're an idiot, go with this guy. Please do. You know what? This challenge has been pretty tough. Any help would be appreciated from you, dear viewers. This, I think we're going to just go Mr. What's his name? Zion. Throw another power forward there. Can't stay healthy, but boy, when he is on the court, it's fun to watch. Damon Stoudemire here. Let's see, am I forgetting anybody? It's feel like it's gotta be a guard. No, not Roy. Stoudemire, I think, is gonna be averaging the most, which is what's important for us here. I love Detlef Schrempf. He's not very good, but we could take a flyer on Aldridge. I just don't think the averages are high enough. Or we'll respin the era. Screw this. Let's try to get the 2020s. Get the 90s instead. Okay. Wait, I can get Clyde if we're in the 90s, can't I? Let's see, Ford. All right, can I get. There he is, Clyde Drexler. All right. That worked out a little bit better. I'll take Clyde. Toronto with the 2020s. I think we just got to get. All right, we're going to need to move him over there because I want Kawhi Leonard. Mr. Does he not qualify for. Oh, wait, that's right. He just got back. Ooh, okay. Then this is suddenly becomes a lot more interesting, man. Toronto in the 2020s is kind of bad. We might just let's go for a respin here. They haven't really been that good. Memphis in the 2020s. Well, we'll just go with Ja Morant. There he is. Mr. Ja Morant, welcome to the squad. We need a small forward. Oh my God, Washington in the 90s. You're killing me with this, dude. They're killing me with this Washington crap. Could be young Ben Wallace. Oh, wait. Do Chris Webber as my center. I don't know. That might be a bad play, but we'll take him. C-Webb's just such a good rebounder. I can go Jimmy at small forward, I guess. Oh, dude, we're getting some pretty terrible spins. Like a bad team at all, but you just need some like. This game really values high averages. It's unfortunate. Oh, dang it. I got really excited because I saw CH in the 80s and then it landed on Charlotte. The goddamn. I'm just respecting the team. Please give me the Bulls. I'm not taking the fucking Hornets. Oh! Let's go. The Sacramento Kings. This is off to a terrible start. Who do we go with here? I might be selling the entire run. Feel like, is this the team Cliff Robinson's decent on? This is all gonna be experimental here. Some fainting the best here. We're gonna experiment. We're gonna take Cliff Robinson. Hopefully, I didn't just sell the run, but I probably did. Cleveland of the 90s. Yeah, I mean, just absolutely atrocious. We'll take Brad Daugherty, I guess. Washington of the 80s. I mean, these are just putrid spins. Just absolutely vile. Should we take a flyer? I mean, we are experimenting here. Who am I thinking of? Let's see what Muggsy Bogues' those averages are. Probably terrible. This is not the run. Oh my God, we're gonna just try to respin here. Are you kidding me? What are these spins right now? Yeah, this is not much better. I mean, can I take him even? What's his name? Mr. Traffic Cone. Oh, I cannot think of his name. God, I got cooked by Bruce Brown. That one series. D'Angelo Russell, there we go. Is he available? No, he's not. Can I move you? I can't. Oh, Courtney Lee, welcome to the squad. This is going to be such a bad team. Utah in the 20. I mean, like, it's just absolutely abysmal. I need a small forward. I'm just for the memes. AK-47, Andre Kirilenko. Wow, we barely went over 500 with this one. Yeah, Muggsy Bogues wasn't good. This was just an absolutely horrid team. Come on, Wheel. Come on, Spinner. Give me something a little bit better. I don't hate this. I'll take Adrian Dantley. That's a little bit better. New York in the 60s. Ooh. I'm going to re-spin the team. There's some really good teams we can get in the 60s. We're going to risk it here. We get Phoenix, which isn't necessarily one of them great teams. Cale Goodrich is a beast for them. I know that. Yeah, we'll go Cale Goodrich. Yeah, no, it's Cale Goodrich, not Dick Van Der Zee. We'll put Cale, put him in the point guard spot for now. Washington in the 2020s. Russell Westbrook, actually. Where is he at? He's our... Okay, I'm going to move Cale to my shooting guard. Russ is averaging a triple-double, so we'll take that. 22-11-11. He was hooping on the Miami teams. We're going to re-spin the air. This is hella risky because I could get hosed by this. But we get LeBron James, which is exactly what we were hoping for. Come here, Mr. LeBron James. All right, I'm not hating this. This is team shaping up pretty good. We might have a shot here. We get Phoenix in the 60s again. We got two options. Like Jim Fox, I'm pretty sure, is the guy. Well, man, we just got absolutely hosed on that final spin. I think if we could have gotten a really good center, we would have had a shot. We haven't even crested 70 wins. This has been an absolutely brutal attempt at the 82-0 challenge today. We have days like this, though. It just doesn't go your way. Milwaukee in the 70s. This is before Kareem left. All right, he's still there. There we go. That's great start. Boston in the 2000s. Where are you at? Paul, I am. Mr. Paul Pierce. Put him at small forward. I'm liking this start. Really good start. Can we keep it going? Cleveland in the 2010s. Perfect. We can get LeBronathan on this squad. We'll have him play power forward for now. That's the beauty of him. We can move him around. We need Dame Dollar sign. This is feeling really good. This could be the one. Let's finish strong here. Boston. So, all right, this is perfect because I'm going to move you. Actually, I'll leave you there. I'm going to move you to our shooting guard. And we get Larry Legend. This is the best. This has to be it. Oh, you're kidding me. You're kidding me. Two losses? Joel, we were going so strong all this whole run here after just getting, man, is it Paul? Is Paul the one dragging us down? There's just really nobody. I guess I could try Ray, but or KG, but like Paul Pierce is, he's got the highest, I think he's averaging the most points per game. The 2000s are kind of rough to get. Man, 80-2. I really, that felt good. I cannot believe that we didn't get it there. All right, we got a few more chances here. I'm going to re-spin the air. I just don't want to take the Thunder again. I think it's Ray Allen who's averaging the most in this. Gary Payton. Nah, it's Ray. We're going to go Ray Allen to start here. Not nearly as good of a start as we had last one. Dude, what is up with the Phoenix Suns? I don't want the Phoenix Suns. Eddie Johnson, small forward. Get off of the Phoenix Suns. Oh my God, the Thunder and the Suns, dude. It's just back again. Can go KD. Where is he at? Christ. Well, this is a terrible run, guys. We're just going to Milwaukee in the 80s. Oh, this is after Kareem's gone, isn't it? Yeah. We'll respin the team. Screw it. I don't really like that team. Oh, perfect. Well, oh my God, dude. I can't even get Michael Jordan. I can't even get Michael Jordan. Are you kidding me? He only can play. Oh my God, dude. This is awful. This is awful. Reggie Theis. Welcome aboard, big dog. Can we end it strong on the center? Detroit in the 70s, I think we got Bob Lanier. Terrible. We did the best with what we could work with. But that, after going 80-2, to follow it up with that, oh, terrible. All right, this will likely be our final run. We'll see. We get Detroit of the 90s. Go Bill Lanier here. We'll go Grant. I hope that's not like the Grant Hill. It's not averaging enough. New York in the 80s. I could get Ewing here, I think. I can't take Bernard King. Okay. And then it's a little, okay, this is after Walt Frazier's time. That's right. All right. We're probably going to go with Patrick Ewing. Yeah, we'll just go with Patrick Ewing. Center for now. We can move in the power forward potentially. Washington in the 2020s. We'll take Russell Westbrook again. Why not? Why not? Dallas in the 2010s. Grab Luka. All right, we need a power forward here. I'm not feeling super optimistic about this. Oh my goodness. Dude. I don't even know. 70s Kings. This is a tough one. I think it's. I'm just guessing. We're going Bill Turner here. I'm not. Okay, no, it was not Bill Turner there. Well, that wasn't terrible. I sold on that final one. I probably should have used respin. All right, we're gonna speed through. We got time for one more. This is a run. Okay, wow, way to fake me out and think I was getting freaking. What's his name? Michael Jordan. We'll take Walt Frazier. Spin again. Houston of the 80s. I'm going with Elvin Hayes here. Hopefully, I didn't sell. That might be the wrong Elvin Hayes, but Miami of the 80s. Respin the era. 2010. Perfect. LeBron. Final two spins. Memphis of the 2010s. Nope, we're giving a new team. Give me a new team. So that Kevin Love. Actually, we'll go Cat. Final spin here before we get off the air. I'll go on the City Thunder of the 70s. This is terrible. Dennis Johnson. 57 and 20. Wow. Well, we'll get them next week, folks. Thank you for watching another episode of Till the Final Whistle. I'm HG. We will see you next week. Goodbye.
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Welcome to Love Letters from God. We have been reading some of David's Psalms that he has written during all of the escapades in his life. We're not going to read any Psalms today, but we're going to read a little bit of the story about David toward the end of his life. He wanted to build a temple for God. He so much wanted to do that. And this is recorded in the book of 1 Chronicles, chapters 28 and 29. And turn with me there, and that's where we will begin reading. Now David assembled at Jerusalem all the leaders of Israel, the officers of the tribes, the captains of the divisions who served the king, the captains over thousands and captains over hundreds, and the stewards over all the substance and possessions of the king and of his sons, with the officials, the valiant men, and all the mighty men of valor. Then King David rose to his feet, and he said, "Hear me, my brethren and my people. I had it in my heart to build a house of rest for the Ark of the Covenant of the Lord and for the footstool of our God, and I had made preparations to build it. But God said to me, 'You shall not build a house for my name, because you have been a man of war and you've shed blood.' However, the Lord God of Israel chose me above all the house of my father to be king over Israel forever, for he has chosen Judah to be the ruler. And of the house of Judah, the house of my father, and among the sons of my father, he was pleased with me to make me king over all of Israel and all of my sons, for the Lord has given me many sons. He has chosen my son Solomon to sit on the throne of the kingdom of the Lord over Israel. Now he said to me, 'It is your son Solomon who shall build my house and my courts, and I will be his father. Moreover, I will establish his kingdom forever if he is steadfast to observe my commandments and my judgments as it is this day. Now, therefore, in the sight of all Israel, the assembly of the Lord, and in the hearing of our God, be careful to seek out all the commandments of the Lord your God, that you may possess this good land and leave it as an inheritance for your children after you forever. As for you, my son Solomon, know the God of your father and serve him with a loyal heart and with a willing mind. For the Lord searches all the hearts and understands all the intents of the thoughts. If you seek him, he will be found by you. But if you forsake him, he'll cast you off forever. Consider now, for the Lord has chosen you to build a house for the sanctuary. Be strong and do it." Then David gave his son Solomon the plans for the vestibule of its houses, its treasuries, its upper chambers, its inner chambers, and the place of the mercy seat, and the plans for all that he had by the spirit of the courts of the house of the Lord, of all the chambers all around, of the treasuries of the house of God, and of the treasuries for the dedicated things, also for the division of the priests and the Levites, for all the work of the service of the house of the Lord,
and for all the articles of service in the house of the Lord. He gave gold by weight for things of gold, for all the articles used in every kind of service. Also silver for all the articles of silver, by weight for all the articles used in every kind of service. The weight for the lampstands of gold, the lamps of gold by weight for each lampstand and its lamps, for the lampstands of silver by weight, for the lampstand and its lamps according to the use of each lampstand. And by weight he gave gold for the tables of the showbread, for each table, and silver for the tables of silver. Also pure gold for the forks, the basins, the pitchers of pure gold, and the golden bowls. He gave gold by weight for every bowl and for the silver bowls, silver by weight for every bowl, and refined gold by weight for the altar of incense, for the construction of the chariot, that is, the gold cherubim that spread their wings and overshadowed the ark of the covenant of the Lord. All this, said David, the Lord made me understand in writing by his hand upon me all the works of these plans. And David said to his son Solomon, be strong and of good courage, and do it. Do not fear nor be dismayed, for the Lord God, my God, will be with you. He will not leave you nor forsake you until you have finished all the work for the service of the house of the Lord. Here are the divisions of the priests and the Levites for all the service of the house of God, and every willing craftsman will be with you for all manner of workmanship, for every kind of service. Also the leaders and all the people will be completely at your command. And that's 1 Chronicles chapter 28. Notice Solomon, or David, he's got everything prepared. Every detail is there. And he's passing it on to his son Solomon. Let's go into chapter 29. Furthermore, King David said to all the assembly, my son Solomon, whom alone God has chosen, is young and inexperienced, and the work is great, because the temple is not for man, but for the Lord God. Now for the house of my God, I have prepared with all my might gold for things to be made of gold, silver for things of silver, bronze for things of bronze, iron for things of iron, wood for things of wood, onyx stones to be set, glistening stones of various colors, all kinds of precious stones, and marble slabs in abundance. Moreover, because I have set my affection on the house of my God, I have given to the house of my God over and above all that I have prepared for the holy house, my own special treasures of gold and silver, 3,000 talents of gold, of the gold of Ophir, 7,000 talents of refined silver to overlay the walls of the houses, the gold for things of gold and silver for things of silver, and for all kinds of work to be done to the hands of craftsmen. Who then are willing to consecrate himself this day to the Lord? Then the leaders of the fathers' houses, leaders of the tribes of Israel, the captains of the thousands and of the hundreds, with the officers over the king's work, offered willingly. They gave for the work of the house of God 5,000 talents and 10,000 derricks of gold, 10,000 talents of silver, 18,000 talents of bronze, 100,000 talents of iron,
and whoever had precious stones gave them to the treasury of the house of the Lord, into the hand of Jehiel, the Gershonite. Then the people rejoiced, for they had offered willingly, because with a loyal heart they had offered willingly to the Lord. And King David also rejoiced greatly. Therefore David blessed the Lord before all the assembly, and he said, "Blessed are you, Lord God of Israel, our Father, forever and ever. Yours, O Lord God, is the greatness, the power and the glory, the victory and the majesty, for all that is in heaven and in earth is yours. Yours is the kingdom, O Lord, and you are exalted as head over all. Both riches and honor come from you, and you reign over all. In your hand is power and might. In your hand it is to make great and to give strength to all. Now, therefore, our God, we thank you and we praise your glorious name. But who am I and who are my people that we should be able to offer so willingly as this? For all things come from you, and of your own we have given you. For we are aliens and pilgrims before you, as were all our fathers. Our days on earth are as a shadow and without hope. O Lord, our God, all this abundance that we have prepared to build you a house for your holy name is from your hand, and it is all your own. I know also, my God, that you test the heart and have pleasure in uprightness. As for me, in the uprightness of my heart, I have willingly offered all these things. And now with joy I have seen your people who are present here to offer willingly to you. O Lord God of Abraham and of Isaac and of Israel, our fathers, keep this forever in the intent of the thoughts of the heart of your people, and fix their heart toward you. Give my son Solomon a loyal heart, to keep your commandments and your testimonies and your statutes, to do all these things and to build the temple for which I have made provision." Then David said to all the assembly, "Now bless the Lord your God." So all the assembly blessed the Lord God of their fathers, and they bowed their heads and prostrated themselves before the Lord and the king. And they made sacrifices to the Lord, and they offered burnt offerings to the Lord on the next day: 1,000 bulls, 1,000 rams, 1,000 lambs, with their drink offerings and sacrifices in abundance for all Israel. So they ate and they drank before the Lord with great gladness on that day. And they made Solomon, the son of David, king the second time, and anointed him before the Lord to be the leader, and Zadok to be the priest. Then Solomon sat on the throne of the Lord as king instead of David his father, and prospered, and all Israel obeyed him. All the leaders and the mighty men, and also all the sons of King David, submitted themselves to King Solomon. So the Lord exalted Solomon exceedingly in the sight of all Israel, and bestowed on him such royal majesty as had not been on any king before him in Israel. Thus David, the son of Jesse, reigned over all Israel, and the period that he reigned over Israel was 40 years. 7 years he reigned in Hebron, 33 years he reigned in Jerusalem. So he died in a good old age, full of days and riches and honor,
and Solomon his son reigned in his place. Now the acts of King David, first and the last, indeed they're written in the book of Samuel the seer, in the book of Nathan the prophet, and in the book of Gad the seer, with all his reign and his might, and the events that happened to him, to Israel, and to all the kingdom of the lands. And so goes chapter 29. There's something to note here, particularly in chapter 29. David made provision for the temple that Solomon would build. David knew that Solomon was young and inexperienced, and the work was very great. So the king gathered the people and all of the necessary things to do the building material. And after the collection of all these things, David offered a beautiful prayer. And that prayer is what we read in 1 Chronicles 29. In that prayer, he says, "Yours, O Lord, is the greatness, the power, and the glory. Yours is the kingdom, O Lord, and you are called as head over all." This should remind us, maybe some, of the Lord's Prayer. Yours is the kingdom and the power and the glory forever. That's in what we call the Lord's Prayer. David recognized that his kingdom really wasn't his. It was God's. And this is why the chronicler said, "Then Solomon sat on the throne of the Lord as king instead of David, his father." The throne wasn't Solomon's, it was God's. Peace comes to you and me when we recognize what belongs to God. We should acknowledge to the Lord that all we are and all we have are from Him. And with that kind of a spirit, we will find a greater reliance on the Lord and the presence and peace that comes from Him. Shall we pray? Our Father in heaven, we're so thankful for all you have given us. We're thankful for the abilities you give us. We're thankful for what we can do to pass on to those coming behind us. Help us to recognize that everything comes from you. And you are so blessed that you grant us the time and the opportunity to be the influence on those that come after us. And we pray this in Jesus' name. Amen. And that's it for today.

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1: 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I'm your host, Eva Fulton. In this show, we explore the incredible journeys of resilience, healing, and transformation. In each episode, we will sit down with individuals who have faced unimaginable struggles and turned their pain into power, heartbreak into hope, and their challenges into meaningful change and finding new purpose in life. Through candid conversations and inspiring stories, we will uncover how pain, whether emotional, physical, mental, or spiritual, can be the catalyst for profound growth and a deeper sense of purpose. So if you are looking for motivation, insight, and real stories of triumph over adversity, you're in the right place. Let's get started on this journey from pain to purpose. 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
2: 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Today is Saturday, August. Let's see, I took my glasses off. August 8th, the year of our Lord, 2026. And I am coming to you live from my home. This is my home little studio. And fair warning, if you're watching, this is the no makeup face. I have been out there working on my RV. You guys, if y'all are following me on social media, I am renovating an RV I bought from my dad for a couple of $100. It's a really old one, had a lot of water damage. And so I got it. I got it the front half, I'll put it that way. So I have been toiling in the sweat out here in Texas, and it's kind of nice coming inside, take a shower and cool off. I'm on my second 40-ounce bottle of Sustain. If you wonder what is sustaining me, and my good friend, Captain Steve Morgan, he's an Air Force veteran with Brave Souls United, will be happy to hear that I am plugging Sustain, because, man, it is the real deal. That is how I am able to work out there.

actually the next 2 months. I have a lot of travel ahead of me. So that's where the debate is. Do I take the trailer? Don't I take the trailer? Or I just go ahead and slum it in my, you know, I love my tent. Don't get me wrong. But, you know, do I go ahead and just go in the little tent? It's way easier to put up than to carry, pull behind the truck. But I got miles to go. I got lots of miles to travel across the country. Lots of great things happening in the next couple of months. And yeah, you're just going to have to follow me, aren't you? Because I have lots of places to go, people to see, and things to do. So what else is happening? It's just hot, right, folks? It's hot. I hope you all are staying cool and hydrated, but you're getting out there and enjoying life and finding your own pain to purpose story. For those of you who are just following me, maybe you haven't ever watched my show. I really kind of operate the show on this is my pretend wooden chair. Four pillars of pain: physical, mental, emotional, and spiritual. And when I explain this to folks, when you get one of those legs of your pain that starts getting a little wonky, the stability of your chair that you're sitting on gets wonky, right? You got to figure out how to shore it up. And sometimes, excuse me. Sorry. Sometimes we have to make some different choices in life. And you know, that's where I've even gone through the entrepreneur journey myself. And I used to own a construction company. So that's why I have no problems getting out there and renovating my own RV to my own standards. But I'm following the general principles of construction. You know, used to own this construction company with my second husband, and you know, you learn a lot of things. Measure twice, cut once. And that's one thing. You know, always make sure you're sealing the envelope, which is the exterior of the, you know, building, the RV. You've got to seal it. I finally was able to work on some of the roof patching this morning before it started getting too hot. And now I finally got some of the cross member stabilization that I was looking for, so I can start finish building out the inside. But I have had to order more tape, so more work to do on the roof, but at least I got to a good stopping point. If it rains, and I'm not expecting any rain, but if it rains, then I know that I think what I've done is going to protect any of the work that I've already done. But I have been making some really good investments, I think, on what I've been doing, how I've been doing it. And it's going to look super sweet. So for those of you who are, you know, interested in getting the From Pain to Purpose radio show or getting MBR to your events, what I'm actually designing is a rolling studio, right? So I can do it part that and then part working for a nonprofit. And I'm working on helping set up a women veterans program with Brave Souls United. I posted about a video on it this morning on my little walkthrough for the RV. And I think it's important, right, to get outside and just live. I was watching some kind of video on social media the day, and this guy had conducted a study about getting outside. So he had a group of men that he took baseline blood tests and then took them out into the woods for 3 days. They didn't do like anything really spectacular, but it was about breathing the air and feeling the environment and just really, you know, enjoying it. So he did mention that they had like pine and spruce in the area.

0: And they put off some kind of, I want to say, chemicals that when they came back out and they out of the woods and they did another baseline to another test after that 3 days, then whatever their levels were before had dropped. And so for those of you who, even if you use diffusers and you're trying to, improve your own environment, but you don't want to get out in the woods itself, bring the woods into your house and diffuse some pine or spruce or something like that. So I just kind of throw that out there. Get grounded. All right. So I have a spectacular guest today. And so she, folks, if y'all haven't figured me out, I grow my people garden in all kinds of ways. I watch people on social media. Now, don't think that you have to wait for an invite. If you want to be on my show, reach out to me and let me know. Hey, Eva, I want to come on your show. I'm happy to have you. Let's work out a Saturday and see when we can do that. But a lot of people that have been on my show so far, I watch them, not stalking, but I watch them because I want to see what is their story, right? What. Because I have to know, are they a good fit on being on our show and what their message is? And, there are some people you have on, and, we were talking before show, and she's like, I think we have some people in connection. We know it's funny how our people garden grows. And I think some people say it's, what is it, 10 degrees? There's some kind of degrees of influence that we have with each other, and we know somebody who knows somebody, and we all know somebody else together. So, the veteran world community is smaller than we think, and it's interesting to see, who's on your social media. You go look up somebody, and you're like, they know these people? Really? I'm friends with these people, but they know these people. I don't know this person, but they know these people. And these have been my friends for a long, long time. Or maybe even my neighbors, too. I have quite a few veterans in my neighborhood. So, anyways, so I started following Kiani. I told you I've done the entrepreneur thing. My first business with Mark, we had a janitorial business. Yep, I clean toilets once upon a time, not just in the army, but I clean toilets and I knew how to run a buffer. I knew how to tell people what to do. So, yes, I owned a construction cleaning company, was the primary focus of what we did. But when the business shut down and I had to feed my own kids, I did what I needed to make sure I needed to do, and I actually cleaned houses for people in my mom's neighborhood. And that's tough when you have to make some choices like that. But when you're looking at what your options are, because this had come from the heels of getting laid off from two large tech companies. Something goes through your head, and you have to make some choices about making a transition. And maybe working for yourself is better. You can have a little bit of control. The hard part about that is the economy is not something that we can always control either. So Mark and I, we had, the construction cleaning company was the learning curve for me to learn how to then get into construction. So I learned how to do takeoffs and do bids and all the project management software and everything. And it was kind of funny because they were not used to seeing a woman in a hard hat walking around on the construction projects. They were not familiar with having a pregnant woman walking around a construction job sites either when I bid on Gaylord in Grapevine, Texas. So, funny how things work. But it was a very much a man's world, and I worked in that for probably longer than we should have. But that was the hard part, is that the Small Business Administration and certainly the VA at the time, I should have had any problems getting 8A contracts or women-owned, service-disabled veteran business-owned, and yet here we were. I was in a very niche kind of group, you know, construction work, right? Not many women doing that. I actually had one guy say, you know, why don't you go ahead and start a toilet company, right? You know, the portable toilets that get delivered to job sites. Why don't you go ahead and do that? Or maybe you could put up their perimeter fencing. They didn't want to have a woman compete in actually building anything. And yes, I know how to do it. I've done demo on several projects at hospitals and a police station. So yeah, I have done quite a bit of stuff, and that's why it's funny that people laugh. Really? Don't you need some help building your RV? Nope, I got this. I say all of that to say we have people who are out there in the entrepreneur space who want to help other veterans probably navigate things that I stumbled over because I didn't know what I woulda, coulda, shoulda, right? I was out there trying to make sure that I needed to learn a lot, and there's a lot with government contracting that I learned. And, you know, one of the reasons why I probably went ahead and just transitioned to start working for the federal government, because I knew that the inside stuff is the part that people don't always learn. But anyways, so this is all as a good lead in, I promise you, for Keani Washington. She's a U.S. Navy veteran, business operations architect. Man, I love the sound of that. Speaker and founder of Keani Siban. She helps found and leads design the internal operations environments that folks need to build and confidently navigate organizations that consistently fulfill their mission and deliver meaningful transformation. That's to the people that they serve. She is also the creator of the Response Protocol and the Entrepreneur Elevation Lab. Isn't that neat? And here we go. Right? Can't find my interview. Here we go.
1: The interview of the week is brought to you by Jersey Mike's A Sub Above.
0: Hey, welcome, Keani. Welcome to the Prepaid to Purpose radio show. I'm sorry, that was like a long lead-in, wasn't it?
2: It was okay, because I was like, you had a janitorial? Like, I'm over here.
0: I did.
2: Thinking we talk, but we missed some stuff. So yeah, okay.
0: I've been there, done that. Got the t-shirt. Yeah, that was a huge learning curve, you know, getting into the construction business. Mm-hmm. But it was pretty neat learning the janitorial side. But it wasn't, and we had a couple of maintenance janitorial contracts, like we did Chili's, a couple of Chili's for a while.
2: Mm, that's pretty cool.
0: But it's a lot. That's a lot of hard work for not pay, mm-hmm. okay, especially yeah. when they don't maintain it, and you can't yeah. make any money if they're not maintaining the cleaning as it is.
2: Right.
0: But you know, the bread and butter we had for the company was construction cleaning.
2: Okay.
0: So we started out kind of small because his uncle was in the business. But we rebranched out and started doing bigger projects and bigger projects. So I've done some very large, I want to say multifamily type projects. I've done mm-hmm. some hospitals, and when they knew that my company was on site, the health inspectors were not worried, right? They knew yeah. that we were going to take care of business, and you know, they didn't get gigged on anything because we made it look sharp. I got to learn a whole bunch of stuff, and you know, work on, I had to, you know what a dinka lift is? Not too many people know what a dinka lift is. A dinka lift is, you know, those big scissor lifts that you'll see on different projects. Well, the dinka lift will get through a 3-0 door. It's a 3-foot wide door, and it'll get through and lift you up high. And that's what I was having to do in this one hospital project, because they had this big, huge foyer area, this big, huge area that I had to get up and polish. They wanted the wood walls polished up there. As you could see, the construction dust all over it. They didn't. They had kept the paper on it or something that would have helped when they installed it, but they didn't. So I had to get up in there. None of my workers would get up there in the dinka lift. So I had to put the harness on and tether it to the bucket. And they were like, yeah, you do that, Ava. Yeah. We're not. But I was a fearless leader, you know. It was kind of funny that all these men wouldn't do it. But here I was, 50 feet up in the air on the dinka lift.
2: Right. You got it. That's all you.
0: But, you know, I got into construction. That was a lot of fun, though, being able to get out there and do that stuff. And, you know, but I had to lay the law down. Hey, I am not your mama. You need to clean up after yourselves.
2: Right.
0: I may be a woman running this cleaning company, but I am not your maid. You need to clean up your mess. Get your employees to clean up their mess, because that's not what I'm getting paid to do.
2: Right.
0: You have day laborers who are supposed to do that. I'm supposed to make sure it looks clean for the owners to move in.
2: Right.
0: You know? So anyways, it's, you know, that's tough when you're doing that. But I think that was where a lot of the military stuff that I learned really aligned with being a business owner. So
2: it does.
0: This part where I know I've gotten comfortable getting into my day job, but then, you know, when I retire in a few years, I don't know when that'll be, but when I retire in a few years, do I want to go back to being the entrepreneur? Because it's all right.
2: Yeah.
0: You know, I'm working on a potential something with my co-host, Daryl Hartley. So, you know, maybe we need to meet with you. Maybe we need to meet with you.
2: Maybe.
0: And bring you in on this thing that we are looking at doing. So.
2: Okay. Sounds good. But,
0: All right. So let's jump into your story.
2: Yeah. Let's jump right on in. So where do you start? So really.
0: Let's start about your transition. I mean, if that's probably a good place.
2: Yeah. So, my transition out of the military.
0: Yeah.
2: So I got out in 2003, and actually before I went in, I was already kind of skilled in braiding, but for whatever reason, I didn't really think it could become an actual career when I, you know, graduated high school. So I ended up going into the military, but while I was still in the, while I was in the military, I was actually doing hair. So when I got out, I was thinking, well, for whatever reason, my mind didn't say just go to school to be a cosmetologist. My mind said, oh, go to school to be a unit secretary, because that's what they called it at the time, unit secretary. So I went to school to, I started going to school like for typing and computer skills and stuff like that. And lo and behold, the school that I was going to actually had a, just started the cosmetology school. It would have been the second class, and the second class that they would have had. So I was like, you know what? Stop running from it. And then just so happened the state that I was living in, they required you to have a license to do hair. So at this point, I didn't really have a choice. So that's really kind of how I jumped in to kind of entrepreneurship. But I think through my transition coming out of the military, I spent a lot of time dealing with civilians on a regular basis. Right. So it wasn't as hard, I think, for me to kind of transition over to kind of just civilian life as much as it is some other veterans that I've.
0: So how long were you in the military, in the Navy, right?
2: Yes. I was in about 4.5 years. So I did my first couple of years in Virginia, went to air traffic control school, and then I did the rest of my contract in at NAS Meridian, Meridian, Mississippi. So,
0: okay.
2: Yeah. So again, it wasn't as bad as everybody else, I would say. And I always say that because I just kind of acclimated myself to the city, and like my family didn't live far. So it made it a little easier. But
0: do you think part of that transition, though, was that you had not been in the military for a longer amount of time? So the 4 years, yes, you qualified for your benefits and everything, mm-hmm. but your mindset had not been so ingrained with the military way of doing things. That you still kept a lot of your own Keanu personality and wasn't, I'm going to use this word, brainwashed, but you weren't, you know.
2: Brainwashed as everybody
0: else. Yeah.
2: I think, so my boat that I was on is what they would have considered like the real Navy. It actually was one of the ones in that area that I was in that was kind of known for the type of boat that it was. So my boat was like one of those real deal, you're in the military now type of boats. So I did get well acclimated in, because when I transitioned to being at a Naval Air Station, so when you're doing sea duty and land duty for a Navy person, it's literally two different worlds. Yeah. So for us, you know, if you're on the boat and then you go to your land duty, people kind of think you don't know it, especially because me, I was like lower ranking. I think I went to the air station at an E3. And so they were thinking that, you know, I didn't know
0: you
2: nothing.
0: Were fresh.
2: And I was thinking, and I let them know right off, baby, I was in the real Navy. You cannot get over on me with this stuff that y'all been doing with these people came up straight out of boot camp and on this. Nah, I know the real deal. They definitely, you know, introduced you to the real Navy on my ship. So I just so happened to be on a ship that was like that. But I think even so with that, a lot of the people that I was stationed with, they had children and husbands, and so they lived a kind of like a civilian life. And mm-hmm. so I would be with them, and like the person that I was dating, they had like friends and other family members that lived a regular civilian life. So I acclimated so much with just so I lived like a double life. Like I was in the real Navy, but then I was like, when I was had my own personal time, I would actually be with like more civilians and hanging out in civilian spots.
0: Fortunate.
2: And so it was that for me. So when I actually went to air traffic controller school, I wasn't far from my family. So the weekends that I had free, I would come to spend time with my family. And the same thing at the air station. I was literally an hour from my family. So straight out the back gate, up the highway to the house, like never even hit the city limit. I went straight out the Navy back gate to the highway. So, yeah. So I think it was, I did get that, because even now, like, as I am getting older, I realize like some of the ways that I think and some of the things that I'm like, why don't people just, and it came from that military mindset, like you have to do this, it must get done. There is no second, third, fourth option. You know, what are you crying about? Let's go ahead and get that extra stuff that goes on.
0: Yeah.
2: It's like, you don't, you, as a military,
0: let's not waste time. Really,
2: as a military member, you're over here like get over it. Let's go.
0: So has some of that helped you in making your choices to become an entrepreneur?
2: Yes. I know, like, there's a particular issue that I had on the boat before I actually went to air traffic control school, and never really realizing how much that was ingrained in my mind until probably this summer. And it was so crazy because, you know, I'm older, I'm 45. And so I got out in 03 and I went in at 17. And I realized over the summer, like, oh, wow, that is why you have a hard time working for other people because of this issue that you had in the military. And so when I get into those situations, like, I've only worked in civilian spaces, I would say, like, as an employee, probably in only three businesses out of that whole time. So I really think that a lot of what was happening in the military had a lot to do with the way that I think, the way that I'm like, yeah, nobody's going to deal with that with you from you. Either you're going to be a leader or you're not. I should not be the leader. You should be the leader. If I got to lead your people, then I don't need to be working under you. So bye.
0: You need to be like, a leader. Right. Yes. No, yes. I totally got you. I totally got you on that one.
2: Yeah. Yeah. It's ingrained. You don't realize it. I think that's for every person that was in the military. I'm gonna say if you did at least 2 years, you probably have something ingrained in you and you don't even realize it until over time and you just like, that's where it came from. So yeah.
0: So tell me, what exactly is a business operations architect?
2: So glad you asked what that is. So, so I like to call it the person that is similar to a regular architect, right? So an architect is not the person that's going to build the actual building or the home or anything like
0: that.
2: Right. They're just designing it on paper. Yep. They're putting together a design on paper of what this thing that the construction company wants to build. And they have some type of toolkit that they use in order to create a pretty much a solid foundation for what that is. And then they start adding the little pieces that, you know, that they want customized. So I say business operations architect because most entrepreneurs generally just jump in and start running their business. They're like, I have this grand thing and I know that I can do it. And I've been trained, I've been skilled, I have this experience and all of these things.
0: Yeah, certification.
2: I've been working for this company doing this thing for like 20 years or 5 years or however many years. And I can get out here and do it. And I'm like, yeah, you're just jumping in and building a house. What is it supposed to look like? So right. I'm that person that says, what is it supposed to look like for you and for your customer? You can't just think about you. It's like, what is that customer's experience with you?
0: I'm so glad you're covering this because that's the kind of the conversation that I've been having with Daryl. I love the idea of what we're trying to build, but I'm like, we can't just, you know, suddenly offer, you know, A through H, but we don't have design, you know, what we're trying to implement with A. How are we going to do it? When are we going to do it? Who's going to do it? You know, we've got to lay things out. I think that was the part that Mark and I, you know, that hindsight's 2020 thing. Mm-hmm. Is that I didn't know what I didn't know.
2: Yeah.
0: About running a business. Now, it wasn't about executing. It wasn't about thinking about it in project management style and doing the projects themselves. But that whole, you know, all of the framework about what is, it's not just having the bylaws. Mm-mm. You know, having the business plan, I'm still sketchy on whether a business plan is really...
2: The business plan is literally for the bank or some type of grant. Like if you're trying to get money from somebody, you need a business plan.
0: It does nothing for you, the owner. No, to me, just doesn't do anything for you. No, who's going to do for, to me, it's like, okay, who's going to do the bookkeeping? that's part of the way I think about, you know, what you're talking about on the operations architect. You got mm-hmm. somebody, how are we going to register, you know, we're talking about doing some classes, right? We mm-hmm. have to, what's the process on how we're going to register them? How much are we going to charge them? When are we going to have the classes? Yeah. You know, there's all so many things mm-hmm. and, you know, yeah, we need the architect you know.
2: It's so crazy because it is actually who I've been the entire time, not knowing mm-hmm. that this is just who I've been the entire time. But I was always so focused on my brain needs to work. I just kept saying, like, my brain needs to work. Like, if my brain doesn't work, then I'm not going to be able to do this. I'm not going to be like, it's not going to make sense. Like, everything I need is inside here. But if my brain doesn't work right, then I'll never be able to do these things the way I'm supposed to do them. And over time, it's like little pieces started coming here and there. Like, you need to do it like this. You need this. You need this. I never had the language for it. I just knew I needed my brain to work. So every situation, every type of business situation that I was in, every personal situation that affected business, I will always be like, okay, how do I do this and still maintain this? And it was always this, I was trying to like figure it out. And so over time, and it really started with one question. I was no longer going to be able to do hair because of my military injury. And I was not trying to find somebody for my customers. Like for my clients, because they were so accustomed to something, I was like, surely I can find somebody. You know, I found talent, I found skill, which I said, talent and skill don't really matter most instances. But I found that, but I couldn't find that person that actually cared and served and was a leader in the space and all of the things. And I'm like, why? And I kept asking myself, why? That's the only question. I was like, why? So the why led to, well, maybe you should go to school to be an esthetician. That why led to, well, why don't you just make a product? Because if they can't be you physically, it can be you in a bottle. And then that didn't solve the problem. So I just kept asking, like, it was like a series of questions that I just kept answering and answering and answering in the cosmetology space. And then when I got to the entrepreneurial space, because I started going through entrepreneurial programs, and I'm like, oh, I thought this was a cosmetology problem. No, it's an industry problem. Like, it's all
0: right.
2: So when I realized it wasn't just specific to me and, you know, my industry for my customers, you know, for the customers that, you know, are in the needing cosmetology services, that's when I was like, okay, so it's deeper than that. And then there was another why. It's like, okay, it's deeper than what I thought it was. So why is it deeper than that?
0: That so sounds like the five whys. Have you heard of the five whys? Well, why? Why? You got to ask, well, why? Five times to get through. And generally, by the time you get to the fifth why, you're like, oh, that's why I had to do this. You had to ask, well, why did that not work? Well, what? Why do I need to try this product or this way of doing it? Well, why did that not work? And I've got to go back over to this thing. I think the biggest thing that I kind of learned, not just from the business owner perspective and the customer perspective, but also even from my own academic side of things, because, you know, I'm working on my PhD.
2: Mm-hmm.
0: What problem am I trying to solve?
2: What problem are you trying to solve?
0: And if you don't know, like, as a business owner, what problem am I trying to solve? Then I don't know who I as a business need to be, right? Or Daryl, we don't know what kind of business we need to be and what niche are we trying to solve a problem for the customer base or industry or whoever. You have to know the why. What problem are we solving?
2: The why is, like you said, it's the why. It's so I always like to say, the why you started is where you start. So you say, like, why do I want to do this? Like, why am I interested in throwing myself out here when I could get a paycheck and no one is coming and have insurance that I don't have to worry about? Like, why would I throw myself out there to really just be trying to linger out here and figure it out by myself? And when I have somebody that's sending me a monthly paycheck with benefits,
0: yeah,
2: I can go home and don't have to worry about, I can throw this on the shelf and not have to worry about it no more.
0: Because there's a lot of risk involved with being an entrepreneur.
2: Yeah.
0: Mark and I lost everything.
2: Yeah.
0: Right. We had the housing crisis that happened about the same time. We lost everything.
2: Yeah.
0: So that's how I ended up going and, you know, getting a real job.
2: Yeah,
0: it wasn't
2: you gotta ask yourself why.
0: It's not that I ever disliked being a business owner. There was a lot of freedom in being a business owner, but a lot of risk too. Mm-mm. Especially when you have a young family,
2: yeah,
0: and you gotta, you know, you gotta put food on the table and
2: yes,
0: and clothes, you know. At one point I applied for food stamps, but I didn't know I could have had a phone interview. I would have qualified because I had zero income for 2 years. You know how you get your Social Security benefit thing? You know,
2: yeah.
0: I have zero income for 2 years way back.
2: Wow. Then. Yeah.
0: So that's would have qualified. We had four kids. So yeah.
2: You definitely would have. Yeah, we do know that. Four kids. Yeah, they would have threw it over there too.
0: Joel, he's doing a little shout out to followers. So thank you, Joel, for showing.
2: Hi, Joel.
0: For sharing. Just he's our producer, CEO of Military Broadcast Radio.
2: So, okay. Yeah. Hi, Joel.
0: Yeah, he's the H Train. He has that show also.
2: Okay.
0: So all right. So you have other stuff that you had. Let me go back to the notes. I like this, that operations architect side.
2: I think most people like that.
0: So you're a founder of Kiani Shoban. Mm-hmm. I hope I pronounced that right.
2: You are, yes.
0: Okay.
2: Yes.
0: What do you do? What does Kiani Shoban do?
2: So with Kiani Shoban, I help founders and leaders design their internal and operational environment so that they're able to actually build, and you see I'm getting this, like, you're actually able to build the organization that you need to deliver that mission and serve your customers well. So you can serve them. Nobody's saying you can't serve them. If you don't design, we're saying that there is definitely a method to the madness. So if you do not design this first, it will overtake you and you will feel like you're drowning regularly. You will feel like this business controls me. These customers control me. Like everything else is just like you will feel like that if you don't design that unique thing first, because you have to realize it's already unique. It's not just a regular thing within that industry or field. It's unique because you probably were in this industry, in this field, whatever it is, and you saw something very specific. So it's already unique. So you can't build it like the thing that you were in because it's unique. Like I can't treat every child the same because every child is not the same.
0: Right.
2: Even though they're a child. Every child is unique and there are specific things that I need to do. So you can't say just because this worked over here, it's going to work with this baby because this baby is not the same as that baby. So you have to sit down and design. So I help them design those internal and operational environments. So your internal is like your thinking, your decision-making, your leadership, all of that is more internal. And then that operational, that's your systems, that's whether I'm going to use this website, who are going to be my people, how I'm going to make my money, all of those different things. So it's two different environments. You can't get away with having one without the other. There's no, it just doesn't work. You're going to be a crazy person. I always say just prepare to be a crazy person if you don't build that. That's all. That's the simplest way that I can describe it. Because
0: no,
2: I get it.
0: I mean, I've been a business owner before. So, you know, that's the part that I think I didn't understand what I didn't know. Right. Mm-hmm. I mean, and piecemealing it does not help either. Right. Because if you are starting out a business and you don't have financing to help with whatever those startup costs, mm-hmm. and you've got to start laying out the materials and labor, but you don't have money from a customer yet, you're gonna have a problem. And mm-hmm. you know, that was very, very tough learning curve for Mark and I until we started getting some projects going and could do the billing. But guess what? I was having to learn, you know, QuickBooks at the same time and get it all set up. You know, I mean, that was tough. That was really, really tough. You know, we eventually had to hire somebody to, I need you to take care of this because I can't run the job and input stuff for billing and invoicing and stuff. I can't order the materials over here because I need to watch what the people are doing on the job site and make sure that it's getting done right according to the plans.
2: This is something that no business owner ever thinks about. Not one. You were already somebody before you decided to run this business. So that somebody already had responsibilities. And those responsibilities, I just like to call them positions. Let's think, like, put a title to the positions that you have held just personally by yourself. We're not even talking about the job that you hold. We are talking about you as a personal person. There are responsibilities that you hold. There's a position. There's a title. You're a mom. You're a wife. You are the person that cleans in your house. You're the person. Those are positions. People actually already get paid for those. And you hold those positions. So they don't go away just because you decided to run a business. They're still there in the back looking at you, mocking you, saying, hey, what's your decision for me today?
0: I'm out there building my RV and none of the inside cleaning stuff is happening. Yeah. I'm not getting my laundry done.
2: They're still there.
0: My homework is still waiting on me while I'm out there working on the RV.
2: And then you got all of this right here. Just sitting there on your shoulder right here.
0: Yeah.
2: And then you say, oh, I want to be a business owner. You don't even think about the fact that when you say business owner, you should actually just picture like Walmart or Amazon or what, and just picture the people that exist in there. That place is not ran by the business owner.
0: Right. It's not a one-man show.
2: Right. So it's like even though you're probably going to end up doing the positions, but just know what they are. Like, what are they? Because every position has responsibilities.
0: Right.
2: And every responsibility has a decision-making that goes along with it. So you're already over here with this stuff sitting over here, and then you go and add this whole business that has all these other positions. You haven't thought about not one of them. You just kind of build a plane in the air. You start saying, I have this thing for these people. And you start doing it. And you're like, oh, shoot, we need somebody to run the books. Let's find somebody. Well, you got to figure out what person you need specifically for you. Because every person that knows how to do books might not be the best person for you. So it has to cater to you, and it has to cater to your
0: somebody running QuickBooks at a daycare does not know how to run QuickBooks for a construction company. I assure you. Two different types of environments, and it is not going to be the same. All right, so let's jump into you're the creator of the response protocol. That's what you had in your bio. What is the response protocol?
2: So the response protocol is pretty much that 7-week. So it's an actual methodology that I have. And within it, there are 4 modules. I like to call them modules. So that we kind of do that in the in the Elevation Lab, which I'm pretty sure you're going to ask me about that. But it's my methodology that actually helps you to build, to design this. So if you, like I said before, like as an architect, this architect has a kit. And so this is my kit that I've designed that has four pillars: mindset, responsibility, standard, and practice. And I basically put them into modules, but there's mindset, responsibility, standard, and practice. So there's these four pillars that I have built this toolkit on that is repeatable. You can go back to it because this is not something that you're only going to do one time. You're designing what it's going to look like, but after you design, you got to navigate, right? So you got to build it. You can't just design it. It has to be built, and then you got to operate in it. So you got to navigate.
0: You got to execute it. Yes. It sounds like the change management model. I don't know if you've ever seen, you know, it. You start, it's like, so look for a change management model.
2: Okay.
0: You just look it up. It's like a wheel. It's like the clock, right? It's going to turn and it's going to turn, but you got to start somewhere, and then you start the design, you start the execution, you start realignment. You do some more tweaks with the new design, and it just keeps navigating.
2: It keeps navigating. So it so like in your growth phase, in your scale phase, in your pivot phase, and pretty much in every phase. But I think what is mostly unique to my design, the response protocol, is I don't forget that you're a human.
0: Okay.
2: First. So I include that into you building your operations. I can't subtract that from you building what needs to be built. And so I put them together.
0: That's important, I think, in the veteran space, especially because we're dealing with our own disabilities, abilities, whatever you want to call, right? You know, our headspace and the way we're feeling. You have to build in some grace that everything is not going to go 100% correct, and if you're talking about project management, you better build in some extra time to get things done you are not putting yourself on a deadline that's impossible. But if you finish ahead of time, you get to look like a hero.
2: Right. That is exactly what it is. Like, you, again, don't forget about you, because ultimately you are the person that is delivering. You're the person that's coming up with what needs to be delivered. You are the person that should be delivering the consistency. You are the person that I always like to say, I really don't feel like I started this trying to solve the entrepreneur's problem. I really feel like I started this trying to solve the customer's problem. The customer has been looking for the entrepreneur that is going to deliver a transformable service to them.
0: Right.
2: And sometimes that doesn't happen. The customer might buy something from someone and then end up, I always say, having to weight of the chain, the burden of proof for them, meaning like it's going to work. And there is a point where the customer should never have to assume what you have will work for them, because you've explained it so much to detail to where they're saying, oh yeah, that's me. Like, there's no doubt about it. That's me, and it's going to work. And there's no way that. So I think for me, again, starting from, I needed to come from behind the chair. And I know what my customers need. My customers have become accustomed to this because I taught them. I taught them how to be treated. And so now they're like, I can't go back down. I got to go up. I got to stay right here. I got to go up. So it's like I was solving, feel like I've always geared towards the transformation of the customer, the value that's delivered to them. But if I don't help the entrepreneur, the customer will never get that. So it was more the entrepreneur has, like, you already have it. I don't have it. You have it. You just need to know what needs to be designed to deliver it.
0: How do you form the solution to execute it?
2: Yeah.
0: Yeah. I love that. I love that. Man, I told you, God brings people into my life for a reason. Man, I wish I had run across you when we were business owners way back.
2: I probably would have been in the same boat as you, because, like I said, I was doing it, but the language, you know, had no clue. The
0: The hard part, you know, was at the, you know, like I said at the beginning, the SBA, they were happy to help teach, you know, a woman how to build a cookie company. You know, they just very soft focus things.
2: Yeah.
0: Construction was like, you want to do what? I mean, they just, I was out of their league and I was asking questions that they, you know, how do I get 8A certification? How do I do this? And they were like, we don't know.
2: So it must have been a lot of you out there asking those questions that made them say, we probably need to revamp this because apparently we're not up to par on what actually is needed from the woman entrepreneur or the veteran entrepreneur.
0: So, I think I was ahead of my time, I tell you. I was.
2: I think a lot of us are. I'm going to say I don't think not one entrepreneur, especially if you're super niche and especially if you are very detailed to a transformation, you're probably ahead of your time. I actually had someone tell me that had been in the same space that I was in and way more credentialed than I had, like way up there. And they were like, you're about 5 years ahead of your time. And I was like, golly, so I'm about to just struggle the entire time. Is that what you're telling me?
0: Yes.
2: I'm going to struggle.
0: But that was confirmation you were on the right path.
2: Yeah.
0: You knew that what you were doing was needed. I knew that what I was doing was needed, but I still had to make some decisions for my family because losing everything was, you know, that was tough, you know, that was tough to come back from that. And anyways, it's I've had a journey and let's put it that way. We've only got a couple of minutes left.
2: Yes.
0: What do you want to share that we haven't covered already? I mean, what are your next things? How do people reach you? All that stuff.
2: So how do you reach me? So right now you can reach me on my Instagram, Kiani Washington. So everything is Kiani Washington. If you want to get in touch with me, LinkedIn, Facebook, Instagram, it's all Kiani Washington. I'm actually putting together right now a waiting list for anybody that wants to be a part of the Entrepreneur Elevation Lab. And that's really where you learn the response protocol. We go through it with you in real time. So as you are actively running your business right now, we will walk with you to make sure that what you have is actually what needs to be the design for what to build. So it is a 7-week training and we walk through it with you. It's like real school people. Unfortunately, I am an educator by trade. So sorry.
0: I love it.
2: So,
0: do you do these classes online or what?
2: Yes, it is 100% virtual. So, it's 7 weeks, like I said, but it's the four modules that I was in, those four pillars: mindset, responsibility, and practice. So mindset actually is a 3-week by itself. Again, if we don't start there, we building nothing, basically. So mindset is 3, and the rest on responsibility, standard, and practice is 1 week. I give you a worksheet. There's a video for you to understand. You got to go through the worksheet and actually start mapping out and writing down exactly what you need. Again, I'm giving you the tool to create this design. I'm walking with you to create the design. We meet once a week for about 2 to 3 hours. You don't have to stay the entire time, but it's like that so that if I can only jump in for 30 minutes, at least I leave it open so the entrepreneur does get a chance to jump in, get their questions answered for the thing that we actually, for the lesson that you're going through. And then that last week is like a recap of everything we've gone through, everything you've built. And I don't leave you hanging because there's an alumni that you can jump into so that we can say, okay, this is my design. Now, is it built the right way?
0: So we haven't to make any adjustments.
2: Yes, you need to make any
0: alignment or whatever.
2: I bring in experts because I only work with the best. I don't believe in working with nobody that does not know their stuff. So I bring in people that know their stuff. I bring them in and they come in and they talk you through it. You don't actually have to work with them, but they're going to talk you through it just to make sure that you are per what you said you want to design. They listen to you and they're like, okay, this is what this is. These are the things you need to be looking for. This is the person you need to be looking for. This is the thing. So we break it down so that there's no question anymore. There's no, you're not walking around like a crazy person. You know who you want to work with. You know what you need to drop. You know, even customers, like, this is not my customer. And it could be a customer that needs you. That doesn't mean they're still your customer. Right.
0: Right. I've had customers. You want to fire your customer. You know,
2: I have. I fired myself. Literally just about a month ago, I fired myself. My communications person was like, "You fired yourself?" I was like, "Yeah, I fired myself. So it was funny. But yeah, so if you need to reach me on social medias, that's the way you can reach me. I'm actually trying to build out this little, what I call a social impact statement. So you can kind of figure out where you are and just, you know, make out that statement.
0: Have you heard of School, SKOOL? That's yes, a platform.
2: It's already in a platform. So I already have it in the platform. It's already there. We're just redesigning in the fact that of the language and the aesthetic. So it's already there. I will actually be opening up the applications for the class to start in October. We haven't set like a definite date, but for October, I will be opening up applications again. So I'll be, you know, that's why I said follow me on social media, because you'll see me throw up a, hey, you know, here's the wait list or blah, blah, blah. So yeah.
0: All right. Well, all right. Thank you so much for joining me, Kiani. It's been a pleasure having you on. I got to do a quick goodbye to everybody. Coming up next Saturday, it's going to be a recorded show, but it's Rick Russo. He's a JAG officer, retired, that I worked with at Fort Hood, is going to talk about claims. If you have claims questions, something burning, feel free to email me, eva@mbradio.us. Y'all have a fantastic week, and thank you for joining the Propane to Purpose radio show on Military Broadcast Radio, letting our veterans' voices be heard. 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

Good morning, good morning. Hi there. I am MJ, the host of the World of Conscious Positive Thinking. We kind of call it TWOCPT, TWOCPT. It is right here on the channel, mbradio.us, streaming on most of the platforms that you can find online today. And today, of course, we are finishing. This is going to be our part three, actually. Part three of our Consciousness of Humanity series. I'm very excited about this. It's engaging for people to go beyond what man has already talked about, and it could possibly be something that could help you. It could make you think.

went with the age of entitlement. And we asked, when did gratitude quietly become expected? And then that took us right into part two, which was the art of anxiety. And then we explored fear, faith, patterns, triggers, trauma, awareness. And we ended that conversation with that same question that we just opened up on this doorway to this part three in today's discussion. What happens when fear is no longer happening within one individual? What happens when fear moves through a family, a community, a religion, a culture, a generation, a nation? What happens when one person's fear meets another person's fear and neither recognizes what is happening? We may call it anger. We may call it hatred. We may call it protection. We may call it loyalty. We may call it justice. We may call it tradition. We may call it righteousness. And we may even call it the truth. But somewhere along that way, not but, and somewhere that way, two human beings who see the world differently stopped attempting to understand one another. And they begin defending themselves from one another. Welcome to the age of division. Folks, that's where we're at. And I have to say that this morning, and we're going to do it real quick though, we're going to go into what our angels are saying before we get into what MJ philosophizes. Let's see what the angels have to say. Today is August. Oh my gosh, we're in August. August the 3rd, 2026. That results in a 1080326. It is a 1, a 1, a 1. One. So that resulting number in a one with angel messages says, the angels urge you to put yourself first. What happened to service to others? Sometimes we have to go service to self first. It's important to maintain your own personal energy levels to achieve that perfect health and emotional well-being. With increased energy levels, you become a more powerful individual. You will then be able to love and care for yourself and others generously. The angel power word of the day is gift. That's right, gift. Our numbers contain the number 32. It's very important to listen to your inner truth and to stay on that course that you know is right for you. Don't be swayed by others' opinions and following like sheep at this point in time. Trust your inner compass to guide you perfectly along the path that you are destined to take. Courageously move ahead with an open heart. It also contains the number 26. We know this one, right? All year long on the 26th. The angels now want you to feel empowered when you feel compassion for others. Then they ask that you feel the same compassion for yourself. It is very important that you say no to requests that make you feel uneasy. Trust these sensations in your body that these are just your inner compasses. Angel number contains number 80. This is the last one. The angels are here to announce that a gift from heaven will be bestowed upon you in due course. Allow your heart to open with gratitude and stand in readiness to receive. And treasure associated with this gift will ripple consequently throughout your life for many years to come. Wow. Thank you, angels, for that. That's a beautiful message today we should all learn about. So back to the age of division. Before we go any further, I want to make something really clear about my age of division. This is not a show about choosing sides. If you came here expecting me to tell you that the left caused division, the right caused division, the religion caused the division, the generations caused the division, race caused the division, our country caused division, or one group of people caused division, then I can only be participating and a very consciousness that we are attempting to understand. I want to go deeper. I want to ask why humanity creates sides at all. Where'd that come from? Because disagreement is not new. Woo, it's so not new. The difference is not new. Conflict is not new. Human beings have disagreed over land, resources, power, faith, family, government, money, morality, culture,
identity.

0: and our understanding of God for thousands, maybe even millions of years. So disagreement in itself cannot completely explain what we are experiencing today. The question becomes, when does disagreement transform into division? That's the question. Perhaps it happens when I no longer hear your belief as something different than mine. Plausible. Maybe I hear it as a threat to mine. Perhaps division begins when curiosity ends. Plausible, plausible, plausible. So when I stop asking, why do you believe that? And begin declaring, how could you possibly believe that? Think about those two questions and those two sentences. One seeks understanding. Why do you believe that? Why the other already passes judgment and not necessarily wanting to understand. Hence, how do you possibly believe that? You hear the difference in the two? Uh-huh. So now, and judgment is something that we have already discussed many times here at 2CAP, that judgment. We are to have judgment. You judge, and someone's going to judge you. Do you want somebody to judge you? Then don't judge. That's how simple it gets, folks. That is exactly how simple it gets. So judgment closes doors that awareness is attempting now to open. Because of judgment, we need awareness in our life. Today, I want us to open up all of those doors of judgment, because this conversation is going to take us into some really uncomfortable places. Religion, politics, race, culture, class, gender, generations, families, relationships, education, media, social media, national identity, history, war, trauma, fear, and of course, our ego. Ego, ego, ego. We are going to ask questions, lots of questions today. So get ready to answer some of these questions, because answering questions makes you ponder in the awareness of the unconscious. You heard that from me. You can tell people you heard it from me. So some questions may challenge what you believe. Some may challenge what I believe. And that's great. I love that. Because we are diversity. We have that diverse within us. Awareness does not require us to agree. And awareness asks us to understand. And understanding does not mean surrendering our beliefs. I can understand why you believe something that without believing it, like in myself. Does that make sense? Like, I can understand your beliefs. Can you understand mine? If I can understand, but I don't believe in, why is it we all can't believe in that? You can understand my experience without making it your truth by listening. Imagine what would happen if humanity remembers that. Just because somebody else's truth doesn't agree with my truth doesn't mean it's not true for them. It doesn't mean that it's not true in period. It might not be my truth. I might not have the understanding. I might not have the missed information. I might have information that was given to me completely wrong. So I can understand why you would believe something without believing it with yourself. You can understand my experience without making it your truth. We have somehow created a world where listening can be mistaken for agreement. Where disagreement can be interpreted as hatred. Where changing our minds can be interpreted as weakness. Where admitting we were wrong can feel like defeat. And where asking questions can be interpreted as choosing a side. And where labels can tell us who someone supposedly is before we've ever even learned their name. That fascinates me. It should fascinate you. Because underneath every label is still a damn human being. Remove your labels. I'm a label remover. Every time somebody wants to say I'm a reverend, I argue. No, stop. Or they'll say a CEO. No, stop. My whole life, 40 years in business. I was a business major and I always wanted to put a title. I'm like, stop it. I never liked the title thing. It just doesn't work for me. And I am that human being. I am the same human being that puts on her pants one leg at a time, just like you. I don't jump into them. You know, maybe some people do. I don't. Anyway, here's why. Because underneath every label is that human being. It's a human being with events. It's a human being with experiences. It's a human being with fear. It's a human being with relationships. I'm a human being with lessons. And I'm a human being attempting to understand this physical experience through the consciousness that currently possesses. So today, I want to remove all the labels long enough to ask, what happened to us? Not them, us, humanity, right? When did difference become dangerous? When did disagreement become division? When did listening become surrendering? And when did another person's truth threaten our own? Perhaps the hardest question today is, what part have we individually played in keeping division alive? We all play a part. Because awareness cannot always point outward. Eventually, awareness turns the mirror around. This is the world of conscious positive thinking. And conscious positive thinking is not pretending everything is positive. It is becoming aware of an event, understanding our participation within it, restoring balance, and consciously changing what happens next. So today, we're going to go and look really further and look at division, not to determine who deserves blame. That is not how this is going to work. If we want to make a change in the world, then we don't play the blame game. Ready? How many heard me this? I'm pointing at you, and look how many fingers are coming back at me if I'm pointing at you. So there's no blame game. To understand how we got here, and perhaps through understanding, begins discovering how humanity finds its way back to one another. Wow, this is going to get deep. So before that, let's hear from the old Quackaroonie and see what the Quackaroonie has to say today about keep walking the pond.
1: You've got this. Even if today feels tough, your best chapter is just around the pond.
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0: All right. Walking to the light. Love it. Love it. Thank you, Beaker. Okay, so here we go into part one of this. And it's when difference became division. Let's begin with something incredibly simple. We are different. Can we all agree with that? We are different. And we always have been. Look around humanity. Different languages, different color skins, different cultures, different foods, different governments, different religions, different family structures, different traditions, different economic circumstances, different philosophies, different ways of expressing love, different ways of grieving, different understanding of God, different ideas about what makes a meaningful life. The difference is everywhere. And yet, humanity survived differences for thousands and millions of years. We know it's millions because they're finding them in the frost. Wow. Anthropologists and forensic anthropologists are under even understanding how some of these people died. Differences, division. The difference is everywhere. And yet humanity survived differences for so many years. In fact, difference helped create humanity as we know it today. People have traveled, people traded, people migrated, people intermarried, people shared food, people shared medicines, people shared technologies, languages, philosophies. They shared spiritual beliefs, they shared mathematics, they shared astronomy, and they shared stories. Cultures influenced other cultures. Civilizations borrowed from other civilizations. Human beings learn from human beings. Why? It empowers, it becomes, it evolves. Of course, history also contains conquest, slavery, persecution, displacement, war, discrimination, and religious conflicts, and struggling for power. So I'm not suggesting humanity once lived in perfect harmony, because we didn't ever, ever. Division has deep roots. What I'm asking is really something different. Why does difference sometimes create curiosity? And other times it just creates fear. Two people can meet someone completely different than themselves. One says, "Tell me about your culture." And the other one says, "Your culture threatens me." Same difference? Different consciousness. Why? That's where I believe we need to begin. Division is not simply difference. Division occurs when that difference is given a value. Better, worse, superior, inferior, right, wrong, bad, normal, good, bad, normal, abnormal, us, them. Look at those divisions. And once we create us and them, something massively changes within us. The person standing literally across from us can become a category. Where's the man? Where's the human? The category then becomes a label. The label develops assumptions. The assumptions. Ask you some. And eventually, we may stop seeing the human being underneath it. Think about how quickly this happens in today's events. Someone tells you their political affiliation, and immediately assumptions may appear. Someone tells you their religion, assumptions appear again. Their profession, assumptions. Their age, assumptions. Their neighborhood, their education, their income, assumptions. Their nationality, their accent, their clothing, their relationship status, all assumptions can appear. Where is that? Why does our ego and our judgment do that? Sometimes we decide who someone is before they've even said 10 sentences to us. Now, why is that? The why, girl. Where did these assumptions come from? Were we born with them, or were we taught them? Were we learned by our families? Community? Religion? Where? Schools, television, news, social media, friends, past experiences, trauma? Good morning, Joel. Good morning, Mike. Maybe one painful event involving one person becomes a belief about an entire group. We've seen that, right? Now, we're back to what? Patterns. I'm in a big pattern thing right now. And this thing, it is rhythmic patterns of Earth. Patterns. We go through patterns as humans. Remember in the Art of Anxiety, event, fear, trigger, pattern, reaction. What if humanity does the same thing collectively? An event happens, fear develops, the event is remembered, the story is then repeated. Now, we already know the telephone game with repeating, right? I could say, hey, the dog ran after the cat and the mouse got hit by the car. So now you hear when it comes back, oh, yeah, the dog got hit by the car. That's not what I said. Remember that, right? Remember that, because I love that. What if humanity does the same thing collectively? And an event happens, the fear develops, the event remembered, the story repeated, right? Not the same. The story then becomes part of family's memory, a community's memory, a culture's memory, sometimes a nation's memory. I'm going to give you another for instance. There's people who translate, translators. Translators are never 100% of what somebody said. It's impossible. Because the interpreter is going to interpret what they got out of the message. Do you understand? It's their interpretation. Okay. This is going to get fun. So now years pass, generations pass. The original event that caused the mayhem may have been gone already. Yet the emotional pattern remains. And when something resembles that original event, whoa, the pattern reawakens. There it is again. That energetic wave of patterns. Here we go. And they always do this. Those people are constantly, see those words? Always, again, constantly. You hear it? Because that's what patterns are. They're an again and again and again. It's infinite. You're in an infinite pattern. You're in an infinite rabbit hole. You just go and keep going around. Or the hamster wheel. Well, you can't get the food because it just keeps going around in a circle. We heard them while discussing anxiety. And now we listen to them in division. They always. Well, they never. These people like that. Oh, the problem with them is, can you believe they're citing? These are the quotes that you hear and you see and you listen to. What happens when an entire group of human beings then becomes them? Us? Them. Well, we stop investigating individuals and we begin reacting to then categories. They're no longer individual human. They're categories, them. And now another question appears. Who benefits when humanity is divided into categories? Now hold on to that one. Write that one down. Who benefits when humanity is divided into categories? Hold on. As that question will become really important later, because division is not only emotional. Throughout history, division has always been used strategically. Political leaders have used it. Religious institutions have used it. Governments have used it. And movements have used it. Businesses and media can profit from conflict and attention. Business and media can profit from conflict and attention. We know this. We've been watching this for the last 16 years, maybe even 20. We've been watching the media cause this division. Yet, it is what it is, because humans throughout history, division has also been strategical planning. So they're using division to get the awareness, to get the attention. Because creating an enemy can make belonging feel stronger to a party, to affiliate, to a culture, to a religion, when you make it as you belonging to that clique. Are we going somewhere yet? Are those gears moving? I hope so. Because if I teach you that they are the problem, suddenly we have nothing around which to unite. Except unity built around a common enemy is still division. You outcasted, but yet you're still dividing humanity. Not cool. And that is where ego enters this conversation. It's important. If my identity becomes completely attached to my belief, questioning my belief can then begin to feel like questioning me. Now, disagreement feels very personal. You are no longer challenging that idea. In my perspective and my perception, you are challenging my identity, not my idea, my identity, because I believe it to be. Get it? And now ego moves into protection mode. We defend, we react, we stop listening, we gather evidence that supports what we already believe in, and we surround ourselves with people who agree with us. We repeat the same stories, and eventually our truth becomes the only truth we are willing to hear. Have we reached that yet? This is a very dangerous place for consciousness, because awareness requires the possibility that there is something we do not yet understand. I say this frequently. Man develops theories, psychological theories, medical theories, political theories, religious interpretations. Man, have you heard all these on the news yet? Social theories, even spiritual theories, including mine. And if consciousness is truly evolving, then we really must remain willing to question all of it. We have to. Yes, I said have to. You get to. I would think you would want to. You could question mine, question yours, question the person on TV, question the person standing behind that pulpit. Question that politician, question the healer, question that scientist, the historian, the influencer, and then question yourself. Not because everyone is lying. I didn't say that. Because no individual human being sees every event from every possible perspective that can happen to that energetic wave or that movement or that evolvement happening with inside of humanity. We see through our experiences, our upbringings, our knowledge, our wounds, our faith, our fears, our environment, our consciousness. Two people can witness the same event and walk away with two very different interpretations. Welcome to your nightly news, depending on which station you choose. There it is. Now imagine that happening across billions and billions of human beings around the world. And you got it. Maybe difference was never humanity's greatest problem. Perhaps our challenge is what we do with that difference. Do we become curious or defensive? Do we listen? Or prepare our response while the other person is still speaking and all you hear is wah, wah, wah. You're not listening. Do we seek understanding or seeking evidence so that we were right all along and we can prove them wrong? Again, perspective, learning, experience, knowledge is power. Can I sit across from someone whose worldwide or worldwide view is completely different from mine and still recognize divine creation sitting right in front of me? Absolutely. I hope you can too. Can I disagree without dehumanizing? Can I establish boundaries without hatred? Can I walk away without needing to destroy the person I walked away from? And can I love someone from afar without requiring them to become me? Those are conscious questions. When we talk about the consciousness of humanity, these are all conscious questions. And they bring us to an important realization. Unity does not require sameness. Think about that. Take another little break. And then we're going to go on to unity. You're listening to MJ with the World of Conscious Positive Thinking. We call it 2CAP. You're right here on mbradio.us, where veterans always have a voice.
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0: Okay, welcome back. Unity does not require sameness. Here we go. Humanity does not need one religion, one culture, one political philosophy, one language, one personality, one way of living. Unity asks something much more challenging. Can we remain different and still recognize one another as human? Can we disagree and remain conscious? Can we listen without surrendering ourselves? Can we understand without automatically agreeing? Can we honor another person's journey while continuing our own? That is where healing division begins for me. Those questions right there. Not by forcing everyone into a same belief pattern, by removing the belief that difference automatically makes us enemies. That was taught. And that's hard. That's a big rough one. Good morning, Terry. That's rough. Because perhaps the opposite of division is not agreement. Perhaps the opposite of division is understanding. And understanding begins with awareness. Here we go. If you've heard it once, you've heard it 1,000 times. This is my quote. For every philosophy of life and every event has a purpose. Every purpose invites awareness. Awareness invites understanding. You got it. Understanding restores balance, and balanced consciousness transforms that next event. So before we even ask who divided humanity, we first need to understand why humanity is so easily divided. And that is where we go next, right into part two, what makes humanity dividable. Get your seatbelts. There we go. So before we ask who divided humanity, we first need to understand why humanity is so easily divided. And that is where we go to right now, because I don't believe division simply appeared. Something feeds it. Something gives it energy. Something takes two people who could disagree, walk away, and continue respecting one another, and then turns into disagreement or into resentment. Let's go down that rabbit hole. And this time, I want to go way down. Not back to the 60s, not back to the 70s, not to social media, not to television, not to political parties, not even the beginning of the religions that we recognize today. I want to ask, who taught humanity to divide? Who taught us to fight? Who taught us to group? Who taught us to click? Who taught us to choose sides? Who taught us to defend our own? Where did hate come from, and how far back does division really go? Woof. And I'm going to ask again, who taught humanity to divide? Human conflict existed long before written history, before modern nations, before modern governments, before political parties, before social media, before television, before the religions many of us practice today. Human beings cooperated and human beings fought. They gathered, they hunted, they protected one another, they raised children together, they shared knowledge, they formed their communities or colonizations, and they also competed for territory, resources, safety, status, and survival. Goes back a long way. So perhaps nobody really taught humanity the original concept of these are my people. Perhaps belonging was part of survival. Who shares our food? Who protects our children? Who hunts with us? Who sleeps near us? Who can we trust? Who belongs within our circle? You see, grouping does not automatically mean hatred. Grouping can mean family, familiarity, community, protection, cooperation, identity, survival. Yet, once there is an us, there is the possibility of a them. Get it? So, who is outside the group? Who wants our resources? Who enters our territory? Who threatens our safety? And who follows different rules? Who can we trust? Perhaps humanity was not originally taught division. Perhaps humanity discovered grouping as one response to survival. And then consciousness began teaching each generation who belonged inside that group, who belonged outside of it, and eventually, who was the enemy. Yet, even that does not take us far enough. Got to keep going back. Yet, humanity did not invent competition. Competition? Let's move, because Mother Earth and patterns of competition, here we go. Let's go deeper than humanities. Look at Mother Earth herself. Oh, here's an awakening. Competition exists throughout living systems. Animals compete for territory. Animals compete for mates. Some establish dominance. Predators hunt prey. Animals defend their young. Groups protect resources. Plants compete for sunlight. They compete for water. They compete for nutrients. A larger plant may dominate the resources surrounding smaller plants. Vines can climb all over trees and vegetation, competing for sunlight and space. Roots compete beneath our soils. You hear the word compete a lot in this, right? Some plants can even inhibit the growth of neighboring plants through chemicals released into the environment. Fungi, microorganisms, insects, roots, water, minerals, animals, and plants exist within enormously complicated relationships. Some cooperate, some compete, some consume, and some protect. Some depend upon one another. Some organisms die and become nourishment for something else. Mother Earth contains creation and destruction, birth and death, growth and decay, competition and cooperation, order and disruption. So perhaps we need to be careful when we use the word division. Difference is natural. Competition exists in nature. Boundaries exist. Territory exists. Dominance exists in some of our and some of Mother Nature's species. Cooperation exists. Conflict over resources exists. Yet, I don't believe that the vine climbing over the tree is angry with the tree. I do not believe the weed is jealous of the flower. I do not believe the predator needs to hate its prey. Those are human emotional interpretations. I'm looking underneath that interpretation. I am looking at the pattern. And the pattern beneath the behavior? Pressure, resistance, competition, dominance, displacement, adaptation, and eventually another balance emerges. Now look at humanity. We compete. We protect territory. We protect resources. We form groups. We establish boundaries. We challenge leadership. We defend what we believe belongs to us. We adapt when circumstances change. There is a pattern here. Do you see it? I'm witnessing it as I'm reading it, and I'm listening to it as it's coming in. Witnessing within my philosophy, and it feels really familiar to humanities. I describe it as an energetic wave. I'm not saying that a human argument and a vine overtaking a tree are biologically identical events. They are not. And I repeat, they are not. However, if you look at energetic waves, man, there's something there that is really monitoring that wave pattern with human and with Mother Earth. The organisms are different. The circumstances are different. The physical expressions are different. Yet, when I look at an energetic pattern beneath those physical expressions, I recognize something. I recognize that pressure meets resistance. One fourth pushes and the other one responds. Something changes. The system seeks yet another balance. Different expressions, different level, but yet a familiar pattern. And patterns, man, has difficulty recognizing this because we become fascinated with the story that is surrounding our own experience. He betrayed me. She insulted me. They took something from us. They don't belong here. I deserve that. They don't deserve that. I'm right. They're not right. You're wrong. Whew. I deserve it. They don't. Nature does not require those sentences. Only human. For a competition to occur, man creates the narrative. And once man creates that narrative, we can remember it. We can repeat it. We can teach it. We can organize around it. We can recruit others with it and into it. And then we can carry that event beyond a lifetime of the people who originally experienced it. That vine, that beautiful little vine may overtake the tree. Humanity can remember the event for hundreds of years and teach descendants who deserves blame for it. Now the original event has traveled way beyond itself. It's decades ago. And that interests me right there. How can an event that happened two or three generations ago still be repeated today? And what happens when human tries to interpret? We said it. That's right. If you said it out there, our interpretation gets flawed. Yep. So these myths, these old beliefs, these old folklores, all these old tales of humanity, ask them to write it down. Because you can read something and it doesn't change, right? Unless it's burnt, destroyed, whatever. But this is where we're getting this information. Hieroglyphs, symbols, anthropologists studying. This is where this information is coming from. Perhaps human division is not simply conflict between two opposing forces. Perhaps, division becomes something so much greater when consciousness continues feeding that pattern after the original event has ended. Interpretations start to vary through man's storytelling, trying to remember the facts through time. We just talked about that. Generations, right? Now, anger feeds it. Resentment feeds it. Jealousy feeds it. Fear feeds it. Betrayal feeds it. Broken trust feeds it. Stories feed it. Groups feed it. And eventually, generations can inherit it. Life beyond man's categories? Well, let's do this. This will now bring me to the other question. Maybe man's categories help us understand life. And sometimes it prevents us seeing life. Animal, plant, fungus, insect, mammal, human, land, water, air. We name, we classify, and we organize it. We separate living things into kingdoms, species, systems, environments, and then the categories so the physical mind can study them. Man, here is man putting everything, separating it, dividing it, classifying it, categorizing it. There is a tremendous value in classifications, don't get me wrong. Yet, what happens when the category becomes more important than the pattern? I look at human life, and then I look at a tree's life. That's who I am. You see the memes. Put your third eye on the tree, hug the tree, sit in the tree, ground by the tree. Tree, tree, tree, tree, tree, tree, tree. Hear it? You hear it enough, right? But they're two completely different organisms. Yet, I see such a pattern of familiar hurdles that we both go through. Again, man is not plant, and plant is not man, categorizing, right? I get it. But both require nourishment. Both require an environment capable of supporting life. Both experience growth. Both encounter environmental stressors. Both can be injured. Both can experience disease. Both can adapt. Both may recover from some injuries and remain physically changed by others. Both age, and eventually, both physical forms die. Again, man is different than plant. Then look at the rings of that tree. Those rings can preserve evidence of its journey. Favorable growing periods, droughts, fires, injuries, competition, environmental changes. That tree carries physical evidence of events it experienced while it continues to grow. Who does that sound like? Man, right? We carry scars. We carry memories. We carry patterns. We carry physical changes, emotional changes, evidence of environments that we had to survive in. Events become part of our journey too. The tree does not tell its story with human words. We don't talk tree. Part of its story is written into the physical structure. And perhaps man's ego sometimes says, that's only a plant. That's only an insect. It's only an animal. Only. Because humanity often measures life through the human experience. If another form of life does not communicate like us, think like us, move like us, or express itself in a way that we can recognize, then we place that into another category. Man does. I question whether our categories sometimes prevent us from actually recognizing shared patterns, shared event. That energetic wave is shared. I'm watching it. Gosh, I thank God every day for that gift to see that energy. Not because humans and trees are biologically the same. They are not. I'm going to say it again. I'm just asking whether patterns of life cross the boundaries man created to classify them. Tell me it's plausible. I know it's plausible. I'm watching that energetic pattern and wave. I'm not asking whether patterns of life cross the boundaries man created to classify them, such as birth, growth, nourishment, competition, cooperation, stress, adaptation, damage, recovery, aging, death, renewal. Ooh, there's a lot of them. Different organisms, different physical expressions, familiar energetic wave patterns. Telling you, the forest is not simply trees. It is soil, it's water, it's fungus, it's roots, it's animals, it's insects, it's microorganisms, it's water bears, it's sunlight, it's air, it's death, it's decay, it's regeneration, it's competition, it's cooperation. Woo, countless different expressions participating all within one interconnected system. And suddenly, I have to look at humanity. Different races, different cultures, different religions, different languages, different abilities, different beliefs, different experiences, different expressions. Man's mind says, categorize them, put them in a box, define the difference. Awareness asks, can I recognize the difference without forgetting my connection? Because perhaps division does not begin with recognizing differences. Perhaps division begins when the category convinces us the connection no longer exists. Maybe humanity is not standing above the circle of life. Maybe we're standing inside of it. What do you think of that? Whew. From the ancient pattern to the playground, here we go. Now, let's move forward. Thousands of years pass. Civilizations rise. Government develops. Religion develops. Borders appear. Laws are written. Humanity changes tremendously. Yet some patterns remain recognizable. And eventually, we reach childhood. Growing up in the 1970s, I remember phrases of children still say varying things today, such as, I'm not your friend. You can't play with me. Think about what those words mean. As a child, I know my own children came home with, they're not my friend no more. Why? Well, because they didn't sit by me at lunch. Okay, so think of what those words mean. You belong or you don't. You're with us or you're not. Long before children can understand politics, economics, ideologies, religions, or social class, they understand belonging and they understand exclusion. Who taught them that? Then elementary school, middle school, high school, the groups become more visible. Jocks, theater kids, band kids, chorus kids, gifted students, popular kids, quiet kids, athletes, academics. Different interests naturally bring people together. But there is something, not but, yet there is something inherently wrong with belonging to that group. Why? The question is, why does belonging become exclusion? When does these are my people become those are not our people? There it is. Again, pattern, us, them. Perhaps the playground did not invent the pattern. Maybe it just gave an ancient pattern a new environment to play with or to understand. Loyalty and the recruitment of our sides. Now that we grow that the children into adults, something happens. A friendship ends, a relationship ends, someone cheats, someone lies, some feel betrayed, some feel rejected, some doesn't get their way, and then someone believes that the other person has done them completely and utterly wrong. Now, we have hurt. We have anger. We have betrayal. We have resentment. We can have depression. Sadness, and sometimes the event does not remain between the two people who experienced it. Why? One person begins telling another, let me tell you what she just did. Let me tell you what he just did. Can you believe what they just did to me? I'm laughing because it was in me as well. I had to learn this. A friend hears a story, and then another friend. Then family members hear it. Co-workers hear it. People who were never part of an original event begin choosing sides. And suddenly, one conflict between two people has an army of defenders. An army. And now ask, what did those defenders actually experience? Perhaps nothing. The person they are now angry with many never have lied to them, never betrayed them, never cheated on them, never insulted them, never harmed them, yet they have inherited someone else's conflict. Ugh, dreadful. This is enormously important to my theory of division. Families do it, right? Sometimes in families, you only hear the negative sides of in-laws. Friends and groups do it. They didn't ask me to go. Can you imagine that? How dare they? Workplaces do it. We're just going to take all the people who are in this program today. We're not going to take anybody else in with us, right? communities do it. We are only looking for female night. It's drink night for females. Religions do it all the time. Are you belonging to this religion to receive the sacrament of Jesus Christ? Because if you didn't take the sacraments in our religion, you're not allowed to do it. But yet they want everybody to believe in God. I don't think God separates. Political groups do it. There's your left and your right. Countries do it. NATO, allies. See all this? Them, us. Someone tells us, this person is against us. And sometimes we never stop to ask, what did they actually do to you? How many times have you heard somebody say, I can't stand that person. Oh, what'd they do to you? Oh, no. Well, I can tell you what they did to so-and-so. So they did absolutely nothing to you, and yet you're talking rubbish for that other person. You're gossiping, which is causing rubbish. And then sometimes we never stop to ask, what did I personally witness? Have I heard both sides? Do I know the entire story or the event? Is there pieces missing? Was there improper information given? Or am I carrying somebody else's interpretation of it completely? How many times have you heard me? Get the libraries and look them up. I've listed them constantly on my feeds, on my social medias. There's 11 libraries. I think there's more, but there's main 11. Look up your answers. They're always there. Loyalty without awareness. Does loving someone require me to hate another? That's sad. Does loving that friend, if my friend has been hurt, can I support my friend? I can listen. I can support. I can love them. And I can stand beside them. Does supporting them require me to attack another human being? Does loyalty require judgment without knowledge? Perhaps the person telling the story misunderstood something. Perhaps information is missing. Perhaps they couldn't remember everything that was said and they just filled it in. Perhaps people contribute like that. Perhaps one person truly behaved differently or terribly. Or perhaps everything happened exactly as prescribed. Or the worst, perhaps something that they might find negative, they'll switch for the other person. Awareness still asks to distinguish between supporting someone we love and adopting their conflict as our own. And this is where my understanding of karma enters the picture. If someone has never harmed me, yet I chose to insult them, exclude them, spread stories about them, attack them, or deliberately cause harm because somebody else told me that they were my enemy, those actions are now mine. No longer the friend I'm helping. Whatever happened between the original people belongs to their event, not to us. What I choose to do belongs to me. I cannot hand responsibility for my behavior back to my friend and say, I only did it because of what they did to you. That makes no sense. I made a choice. I created another event. And now I have my own part to play into this understanding. One event becomes two people. Two people become two sides. Two sides recruit multiples. Imagine those hands going out, right? Eventually, some participants may not even know where the original conflict began. Why? Because perspective and interpretation changed it multiple times. They only know I'm with them and we're against them. That's all you know. Well, that's my friend and they're not. Back to childhood. They're no longer my friend. Okay. So we learn one version as children. You can't play with us. You're not my friend. And childhood changes the words. Not even want to discuss those because they're just crude. It doesn't change the pattern. What's it do? Anger. Exactly. Now we arrive at anger. Anger. Anger itself does not necessarily create division. Anger can tell us something has happened. A boundary was crossed. An expectation was broken. Something felt unjust. Something hurt. Something frightened us. Something challenged what we believed. The question is, what happens after the anger?

One sentence awakens all of them. Here we go again. You hear that word? You see that? That word again? Pattern. Are we getting somewhere? Again? Here, we heard it in The Art of Anxiety. The pattern recognizes something familiar. Now expand that beyond the individual. I remember what you did becomes we remember what they did. An event can outlive people who experience it. Christopher Columbus, an event. How much change? Years, 500 years passed, and they're still with it. An event can outline the people who experience it. Stories are now passed down. Warnings are passed down. Pain can be passed down. Mistrust can be passed down. Wisdom can be passed down. An unresolved trauma can be passed down. Pattern. There it is again. Generations later, people can inherit a conflict whose original participants are no longer alive. At what point are we honoring history? And at what point are we requiring another generation to continue carrying its resentments? History needs to be remembered. History can teach humanity. History can help prevent repetition in humanity. What is repetition? Pattern by man. Yes. If history only teaches us who we are to hate, have we healed anything? Leads us to what? Jealousy and compassion. Whew. So here comes jealousy. Comparison can become powerful fertilizers for division. They have more, I have less. They were recognized, I wasn't. They got a promotion, I didn't. Their family has this. Mayan doesn't. Their community received something. Mayan didn't. Someone was chosen. Someone was forgiven. Someone received an opportunity I wanted. Comparison can become jealousy. Jealousy can become resentment. And resentment begins searching for justifications. Instead of asking, what can I learn from this event? We begin asking, why did they deserve it? Why did I get it? You see it? And today, humanity can compare itself to thousands of people before breakfast, homes, bodies, relationships, vacations, children, careers, money, popularity, beliefs, success, you name it. And often we compare our entire reality with the portion of someone else's reality that they chose to show us. What does that do to someone already carrying anger, jealousy, resentment, fear, and insecurity? Well, if you said trust and betrayal, here we go. Because now we reach trust. A functioning relationship requires some level of trust. A family requires trust. A community requires trust. A business requires trust. A justice system requires trust. A society requires trust. Trust does not require blind abstinence. Trust means there is enough confidence in a relationship or structure to participate within it. Cheating gives us a very human example. Cheating. That sacred valve, cheating. One person betrays another. Trust is broken. The original event involves those two people. Yet, if that would remain unresolved, what can happen? He cheated on me can become men cheat. She betrayed me can become women can't be trusted. You hear those? Quite often, right? One person's behavior has now become a belief about an entire category of people, a category that man made. The event became a pattern. A pattern became

0: an expectation. The expectation entered a future relationship involving someone who had nothing to do with the original event. There is division again. And the same process can happen beyond romantic relationships. If I no longer trust a leadership, I question authority. If I no longer can trust an institution, I question the information they're giving me. If I no longer trust the justice system, I question the consequences. If I no longer trust the media, I search somewhere else. And if I eventually trust only people who already agree with me, then my world becomes smaller until the only voices I hear echo my own words, my own beliefs, my own groupings. Then comes law, order, and structure. This brings me to something I believe humanity requires: structure, law and order, lines, boundaries. Whenever human beings live together, individual freedoms eventually meets another person's individual freedoms. My freedom cannot mean your existence becomes irrelevant. Your freedom cannot mean mine disappears. Somewhere between us, there must be boundaries, responsibilities, consequences, and an understandable structure for coexistence. Look again at Mother Earth. Nature does not have one universal leadership model. Some species form dominance hierarchies. Some organize through other social structures. Some cooperate collectively, and some live largely alone. The structures differ. What interests me is the organization. A functioning system has relationships, roles, boundaries, communication, feedback, balance. Humanity needs structure too. And because we possess complex consciousness, language, memory, morality, culture, and law, we initially and intentionally create systems for living together. Then comes the questions. Who leads? Who follows? Who creates the rules? Who enforces them? Who holds leadership accountable? What happens when leadership fails? What happens when people refuse legitimate authority? What happens when authority exceeds its legitimate boundaries? And what happens when laws are not applied equally? Wow. What happens when everyone believes their personal interpretation should become the rule for everyone to follow? Order without freedom can become oppression. Freedom without responsibility can become chaos. Again, balance. For law and order to function, people need some degree of trust and a legitimacy of structure. That does not mean everyone agrees with every law. It means there is enough shared structure for society to function while disagreements can be addressed. When trust in that structure disappears, resentment enters. When resentment grows, sides form. And then when those sides no longer recognize one another's legitimacy, division becomes much deeper than just a disagreement. It's the capacity to process the difference. So there's another part of the conversation that may be uncomfortable. Human beings do not all possess identical capacities. We differ physically, intellectually, emotionally, developmentally, educationally, and experimentally. We do not all process conflict the same way. We do not all regulate emotions the same way. We do not all understand consequences the same way. And we do not all possess the same ability to consider another person's perspectives. And sometimes a person may possess the ability to understand another perspective and choose not to. Those are not the same thing. So saying everyone simply needs to understand one another sounds beautiful, right? Wish we could. human reality is more complicated, right? Some people need guidance. Some people need boundaries. Some people need education. Some people need assistance. Some people need accountability. Some people need consequences. Some people need protection. Some people need compassion. And sometimes several of those are necessary together. Compassion and accountability are not enemies. Neither are freedom and responsibility. Neither are inclusion and/or standards. What do we have? Sensitivity, resilience, and the fear of offending. Now we've reached sensitivity, right? I believe in respect. I believe in compassion. I believe human beings deserve dignity. I believe discrimination deserves examination. And I believe cruelty deserves boundaries. Yet, I also believe human beings need the ability to hear something uncomfortable without automatically deciding that they have been harmed. Or it's not politically correct. When did discomfort become injury? When did disagreement become disrespect? And when did questioning an idea become attacking a person holding it? And who decided protecting humanity meant protecting humanity from every uncomfortable conversation? Growth can be very uncomfortable. Learning can be uncomfortable. Accountability can become uncomfortable. Being wrong can become uncomfortable. Looking in a mirror can certainly be uncomfortable. That does not automatically make those experiences harmful. Perhaps sensitivity itself is not the problem. Perhaps humanity has lost some of its balance between sensitivity and resilience. Compassion without accountability can become enabling. Accountability without compassion can become cruelty. Freedom without responsibility then can become chaos. Authority without accountability can become oppression. And individuality without community can become isolation. Community without individuality can become conformity. There it is again. Balance, inclusion, political correctness, DEI, and merit. Here we go. And this is where another difficult conversation begins. Political correctness. You said it a little bit ago. Inclusion, equality, equity, DEI, merit. These words can divide a room before anyone even defines what they even mean. So before I defend anybody, or before I defend them, and before I defend them and us, and before I criticize, I want to ask, why? The why girl. Why? Wire. Here I am. What problem was the idea attempting to solve? What barriers were people trying to remove? Where did inclusion create opportunity? Where has implementation created resentment? And where does fairness belong? And where does merit belong? If I need a surgeon, I want competence. If I want a pilot, I want competence. If someone is directing an aircraft, I want competence. If someone is building a bridge, I want competence. Human characteristics do not make a bridge stand. Competence and education does. So inclusion and merit do not need to become enemies. Perhaps the better question is, can every qualified person receive a fair opportunity to reach the starting line while competence remains the standard for crossing that finish line? Whew. Now we have something worth discussing. Because if inclusion becomes favoritism, resentment can grow. If merit becomes excuse to preserve unfair barriers, or resentment can grow from the other direction. If language becomes so controlled that people become afraid to speak, resentment can grow. If language becomes deliberately cruel and we call it freedom, resentment can grow there as well. Different road, same destination. Division. I do not want a humanity incapable of offending anyone. I want a humanity consciousness enough to disagree without destroying one another. Because if every uncomfortable word requires another word to disappear, and every disagreement requires another person to become silent, eventually we have not necessarily created unity. We may have created resentment wearing the clothing of harmony. And resentment does not disappear simply because nobody speaks about it. It goes underground. It waits. It finds another who share it. It develops an identity and it creates a side. And eventually, division returns. So the survival, it's the pattern underneath it all. And perhaps underneath everything we have discussed is something even more basic, survival. The survival of humanity. Life survives, plant survives, animal survives, insects survive, human life survives. Different forms, different systems, different expressions of survival. Yet, life continuously responds to the conditions affecting the ability to continue. A plant reaches towards light. Roots reach for the water and nutrients. Plants compete for space and resources. Animals search for food. They protect territory. They defend their young. Predator seeks prey. Prey attempts to survive the predator. Life responds. Life adapts. Life continues. The human beings enter a physical experience during that same thing. Think about the infinite birth, right? Before that child, literally before the child can understand politics, religion, race, money, social class, nationality, or any other categories, humanity will eventually teach them. The physical body is already working to survive, to breathe, to regulate, to seek nourishment, to respond to discomfort, to seek safety, and to signal a need. That infant does not need to understand that the word survival for the body to participate in it. And from my spiritual perspectives, an infant is much more than a physical body beginning from nothing. I believe consciousness has entered another human experience carrying a journey of its own. Yet physically, this beautiful new baby immediately enters the conditions of life here on Earth. It must survive. And perhaps we have reached something important. What if survival itself is not the problem? Whew. Survival is necessary. What happens when the human mind expands survival beyond immediate physical survival? I need food. I need water. I need shelter. I need safety. The human consciousness develops identity. The family, the community, the religion, the country, the beliefs, the reputation, the possessions, the status, the truth, the sides. And perhaps the survival response begins protecting more than the physical body. Now we protect identity. We protect beliefs. We protect relationships. We protect status. We protect territory, traditions. We protect the interpretation of truth. And when one of those feels threatened, the physical threat may not be present, yet the reaction can still feel enormous. Someone disagrees with me. Am I physically unsafe? Perhaps not, yet my belief feels challenged. Someone criticizes my group. My physical survival may not be threatened, yet my identity feels attacked. Someone receives something I wanted. My survival may not be threatened, yet jealousy, resentment, or fear begins responding as though something has taken me from it. Why? Ego. Trained ego. Someone receives something I wanted. My survival may not be threatened, yet jealousy comes in. As if something was taken from me, but it wasn't given to me. Or didn't purchase it. Maybe that is why disagreement can become so emotional. We are not always defending an idea. Sometimes we are defending the identity we built around the idea. And when that identity feels threatened, Ego then may reflect as though that self itself is threatened. Fight, defend, reject, exclude, recruit allies, choose sides, protect the group. There is an ancient pattern there again. Pattern. Except. Now, the territory may not be land. The territory may be an idea. The resource may not be food. The resource may be power. The threat may not be a predator. The threat may be another person's opinion. And the tribe may no longer be the people physically surrounding us. The tribe may be political, religious, cultural, social, digital, ideological. Perhaps humanity never stopped operating within survival mode. We expand what we believe needs surviving. And that brings me back to Mother Earth. The tree survives, the animals survive, the insect survives, the human survives. Each encounters pressure, each responds to its environment, each seeks what supports continuously exists. Different physical expressions, different mechanics, and different mechanisms. And within my philosophy, I see that familiar energetic pattern moving through them. So just perhaps, survival is not humanity's defect. Perhaps survival is part of life. The question for the conscious human being becomes, what am I actually protecting? My life? My family? My safety? A necessary boundary? Or am I protecting an unresolved wound? My pride, my resentment, my position, my group, my need to be right, my fear of being wrong, my ego. There's the awareness. Do you see it? Because consciousness gives us something extraordinary. We can examine all those survival responses while we are living it. We can ask why. I'm a why girl. Why? Why am I fighting? Why am I angry? Why do I need these people on my side? Why does this person disagreements feel threatening to me? Why am I carrying an event that ended years ago? Why am I fighting a person who never personally harmed me? And why am I defending a pattern simply because it was handed down to me? Maybe survival created the instinct to protect the circle. And somewhere throughout humanity's journey, we became confused about where that circle ends. Myself, my family, my group, my religion, my race, my culture, my country, my side. And perhaps consciousness asks us to expand that circle one more time. Humanity. Then perhaps further, life. Because the human, the animal, the insect, tree, fungus, and Mother Earth herself, they are not separate stories occurring on separate planets. They exist within the same circle of life. Earth is the only planet in this universe, in this galaxy, that has trees. Trees, by far, are much richer than gold or silver that can be found in the other planets. Did you know that? Huh. They exist within the same circle of life. Maybe the deepest question of division is not, why are we different? Maybe it's, when did survival convince us that connection required an enemy? So then what makes humanity dividable? Perhaps there's like no single one answer. Maybe division feeds from an ancient collection of patterns. Competition, survival, belonging, exclusion, fear, anger, resentment, jealousy, betrayal, broken trust, comparison. The need for structure. The struggle between freedom and responsibility, the desire to belong, the fear of being excluded, the need to be right, the inability to process another perspective and unwillingness to process another perspective. And then there are stories we can continue telling long after the original event has happened. This is why I keep returning to consciousness, because consciousness can magnify that division. And then we can remember an event. We can interpret it. Judge it, repeat it, teach it, organize around it, recruit others into it. pass it from one generation to the next, to the next, to the next. Yet, if consciousness possesses that power to carry an event forward, perhaps consciousness also possesses the power to stop carrying it. I'm not asking humanity to blindly accept my truths. I'm asking humanity to become consciousness enough to question itself. Question mine, question yours, the system, the opposition, question the history, question the solutions, and then ask, why are we attempting to heal? Why are we attempting to heal? Perhaps division is not the only wound. Perhaps division is what happens when unresolved events continue gathering energy. And perhaps before humanity can heal itself, we need to understand what we have been feeding it. Food for thought. Because Mother Earth contains difference. Mother Earth contains competition. Mother Earth contains boundaries. Mother Earth contains the struggle. And still, the forest remains connected. They don't beat each other up. They don't set themselves on fire. They don't talk about the other one. Different organisms, different functions, different needs, different expressions of life. One circle, unity. Maybe humanity's greatest challenge is not learning how to eliminate differences. Maybe it is remembering that our differences never removed us from the same circle in the first place. And that takes us to part three, which is the balance or fate. When humanity recognizes the pattern. I'm going to take a quick break, and it's going to be quick, and I'll be right back. Stay tuned.
1: Small steps still get you to big places. Keep paddling.
2: Whenever things get rough or it feels like you're at the edge, remember this. Storms pass.
3: Tough times don't last, but tough people do.
0: Okay. Thank you, Beaker. Here we go. Recognizing the pattern. So now I want to move our conversation somewhere much deeper. We have talked about division between people. Have we talked about families, friendships, communities, religions, cultures, politics, nations, even the childhood moment when someone first hears, you can't play with me. We've talked about these. Yet, what is division did not begin with humanity? What if what we call division is part of a much larger pattern with creation itself? Did I say that? There's a pattern in creation? Look at Mother Earth. Here we go again. Life has existed here in forms humanity will never witness within our own eyes. Species have emerged, flourished, competed, adapted, and disappeared. Entire ecosystems have transformed. Plants have vanished. Insects have vanished. Aquatic species have vanished. Civilizations have risen. They've divided. They've transformed, and they have fallen. Earth itself carries the evidence in her layers. So what we are experiencing today is not new. It's a pattern. And when I ponder these layers, I keep coming back to one question. What happens when something within creation can no longer remain in balance with the whole? Wow. I'm not claiming to know the mind of God. I am philosophizing. I am asking you to ponder with me for one moment. Could creation itself contain a process through which imbalance eventually demands change? Not punishment, not revenge, not an angry God pointing a finger from the heavens, laying guilt. Now, I'm not saying that. Cause, consequence, learning, adaptation, and balance. Maybe what humanity calls destruction is sometimes part of a much larger transformation. We cannot see while we're still living inside of it. Think about the dinosaurs. Their world changed dramatically. Most dinosaur lineages just disappeared. Other forms of life survived and diversified. Even part of the dinosaur's lineage continues through birds. Life changed form. Think about ancient civilization. Egypt did not simply vanish one morning. Dynasties rose and fell, political power shifted, beliefs changed, foreign powers arrived, and cultures blended. Structures disappeared while pieces of civilization continued through language, architecture, religion, knowledge, and descendants. Again, the pattern was not simply existence followed by nothingness. It was change. So perhaps the question is not, why does God destroy? Perhaps the question is, what does creation do with imbalance? And maybe the question sitting in front of us throughout Earth's history is adapt, transform, reorganize, restore balance, or fade from the form you once occupied. Balance or fade. Those three words have become extremely important in this philosophy that I'm going down. Balance or fade. I do not mean conform or disappear. I do not mean believe what everyone else believes. And I certainly do not mean diversity needs to disappear. Quite the opposite. Creation is filled with diversity. The forest is diverse. The ocean is diverse. And human body is diverse. And humanity is diverse. The heart cell does not need to become a brain cell to belong to the same body. A tree does not need to become a flower. A bird does not need to become a fish. Different does not mean divided. Creation does not require sameness, and creation requires relationships. The problem begins when different loses its relationship with the whole. When survival becomes domination, when belonging becomes exclusion, when belief becomes destruction, and when power becomes control, when I am becomes therefore you cannot be, that is no longer diversity. That is destructive division. And history gives humanity plenty of opportunity to study what happens when ideologies or movements embrace domination and dehumanization, terror, or the destruction of people outside of their group. The names change, the centuries change, the language changes, the weapons change, the pattern remains recognizable. And humanity repeatedly arrives at the same realization. We cannot indefinitely destroy one another and still expect the whole to remain balanced. Perhaps that is not one of the oldest lessons creation has been presenting to us, or has it? Did fear of God begin with catastrophe? Consider our ancestors. Imagine standing thousands of years ago beneath the sky. You could not scientifically explain it. Thunder shakes the ground. Lightning splits the darkness. Rivers rise. The drought destroys the harvest. Fires consume the landscape. Earth moves beneath our feet. And the sun disappears during an eclipse. You do not have meteorology. You do not have satellites. And you do not have geological models. You have an event. And you need to understand that event. Across human cultures, gods, goddesses become associated with tremendous forces of creation, storms, oceans, fertility, destruction, death, rebirth, harvest, and celestial events. Catastrophe became intertwined with mythologies. Floods, stories appear across numerous traditions. Cycles of destruction and renewal appear across numerous traditions. Divine judgment appears. Divine restoration appears, death and rebirth appear, chaos followed by order appears. So I began pondering, could this help explain humanity's ancient fear of God? That pattern of faith? Oh my gosh. Not because we can prove God created a storm to punish somebody. We cannot say that. The question is what humanity learned from experiencing powers beyond that human control. Perhaps ancient people looked at catastrophe and understood something very simple. Our actions matter, order matters, relationships matter, and religious systems began carrying moral expectations. Different traditions use different words, different stories, different understandings of divine. Yet across many of them, we find a remarkably familiar humanitarian principle. Treat another with the consideration you desire for yourself. Different words, similar lesson. Why? Why? Maybe because humanity discovered something essential to survival. A community cannot continuously destroy the relationships necessary for the community to exist. And perhaps early humanity understood that lesson through fear. Fear of consequence, fear of nature, fear of authority, fear of God. And then perhaps the consciousness began changing. Instead of do the right thing because I'm afraid of what will happen if I don't, we begin asking, can I do the humanitarian thing because I understand why it matters? That is a completely different level of consciousness. Fear, obedience, understanding, awareness, consciousness, choice may be is part of the evolution. So the human mind as a survival mechanism, every living organism has mechanisms for survival. Plants reach towards light, roots seek water and nourishments, animals defend territory, predators hunt and prey flee. A newborn seeks warmth, nourishment, and connection. Life seeks life. Humanity carries those biological instincts too. Yet, we were given something extraordinary. We become aware of our own behavior. We can remember what happened before us. We can study history. We can recognize patterns. We can imagine consequences that have not even happened yet. We can examine our own instincts and decide whether acting upon them serves us. Maybe our greatest survival mechanism is not physical strength. Maybe it is mental acuity combined with consciousness. A lion does not sit beneath a tree questioning the morality of being a lion. Humanity can ask, why did I do that? Why do we keep doing this? Who taught me to fear them? Where did this belief begin? Why does the pattern keep returning? What happens if we continue? What happens if we change? This ability may be one of the most extraordinary developments in creation, possibly, because perhaps for the first time, life can actually recognize a destructive pattern while still participating in it. And if we can recognize it, perhaps we can change it. Humanity develops patterns. This is where something became extremely clear to me. Humanity develops patterns. An event occurs, human beings respond. Their response helps someone survive the event, and the response is then repeated. Children observe it, families inherit it, communities normalize it, cultures preserve it, and institutions organize around it. Generations later, humanity may no longer remember the original event. We simply say, that's just how things are. Is it? Or are we repeating yesterday's survival response instead of today's completely different event? Think about that. We aren't just who we are. We evolve. We become. A response can survive longer than a problem it originally responded to. Fear can become tradition. Protection can become exclusion. Loyalty can become tribalism. Leadership can become domination. Pain can become anger. Anger can become hatred. Hatred can become division. Division can become another event. And now another generation learns that response. The cycle continues, pattern, until someone sees it. And then another sees it. And another. Now we go into collective patterns requiring collective awareness. This brings me into something else very personal to my spiritual philosophies. Through dreams, meditations, channelings, and experiences, I understand as divine guidance, one message continuously returns to me. Clear the pattern. I hear it. It's downloaded. It leaves an impression in my soul. Clean the pattern. Clear it. For many years, I thought about patterns largely through individual healing. What pattern is this person repeating? Where did it begin? How did it begin? What event created it? What emotion continues feeding it? And what awareness can help transform it? Yet, lately, my pondering has expanded greatly. What about humanity's patterns? Can one person clear a collective pattern? I don't believe one particular practitioner simply waves a hand and clears humanity. I don't believe in that. I can't. No one's that powerful. No one is God. My own grandmaster has taught that our attunements and energetic tools used for individual work do not mean we can simply clear collective patterns. And I honor that wisdom deeply. And I began asking another question. What if collective healing happens differently? What if collectively clear a pattern by collectively becoming aware of it? One person sees it, another recognizes it, a family changes its response, a community changes its behavior, a generation refuses to repeat something that previous generations considered normal. Here comes your 18 to 25-year-olds, folks. Eventually, enough individual changes alters the collective. Learned, become, be aware. Maybe collective healing isn't one person healing everybody. Maybe it is enough people becoming conscious that the old pattern no longer receives enough participation to sustain itself. Think about that. The pattern doesn't necessarily need to be fought. It needs to stop being fed. And now division looks different again. If division is a collective pattern, fighting division with greater division can continue feeding the exact energetic structure we say we want to heal. We divide ourselves against division. We hate those who hate. We dehumanize those who dehumanize. And the pattern says, thank you. You fed me again. If you can hate, that means you hate. If you think somebody else is hating, then you know what hate means. It's in you. It's your seed. What if consciousness interrupts it? Not weakness, not surrender, not allowing violence or injustice. We can maintain boundaries. We can protect life. We can enforce law. We can oppose destructive actions. And still remain aware enough not to become the very pattern that we are attempting to remove. That is a far more difficult form of strength. I agree. Lower vibrations as teachers. Why is this? I believe lower vibration events can become teachers. Well, pain teaches us. Fear teaches us, anger teaches us, jealousy teaches us, loss teaches, division teaches. Not because suffering itself is something I celebrate, because the event can reveal what is out of balance for me. Once that lesson becomes conscious, perhaps the fierceness of that particular pattern no longer needs to remain the same. We understand, we integrate, we heal. Balance begins returning, and another phase begins. Another event arrives carrying another opportunity of awareness. That's life, folks. Not a straight line, a cycle, an event. Experience, pattern, awareness, understanding, healing, balance, the next event comes. And now we come to something I personally believe carries enormous spiritual significance, the moon. Creation's rhythm of learning. Look up. The moon has been cycling above humanity for as long as humanity has been looking towards the heavens. Scientifically, we know the moon participates in Earth's physical rhythms, patterns, most visibly through our tides. Living organisms have also evolved behaviors associated with lunar rhythms, and human civilization has used lunar cycles for calendars, agricultures, birthing, ceremony, and religious observances. My spiritual philosophy asks another question. What if the lunar cycle is also a divine rhythm through which we experience cycles that we learn? I'm not presenting that as a scientific fact. I am presenting it as one of my spiritual ponderings. Look at its symbolisms. Darkness, beginning, growth, illumination, fullness, release, return, and beginning again. The moon never remains full. It never remains dark. It moves, it cycles, and it transforms. What if creation placed a lesson above our heads? Nothing stays in one phase forever, not even humans. Perhaps humanity does the same thing. We enter an event, energy builds, something becomes visible, we experience all the fullness, then comes release, integration, and eventually another beginning. Maybe some of humanity's patterns return because the lesson has not yet been collectively understood. Different generations, different country, different names, different technology, same pattern. And every cycle gives us another opportunity to recognize it sooner. So what is awakening? Maybe awakening isn't suddenly becoming spiritual. Maybe awakening isn't crystals, meditation, religion, psychic ability, philosophy, or a particular belief system. Maybe awakening begins with something much simpler than what we're even looking at. We recognize the pattern while we're still inside of it. Instead of waiting for the collapse to teach us, instead of waiting for another war, another broken family, another destroyed relationship, another generation of resentment, another catastrophic consequences, we see the pattern. And collectively, we begin changing our participation in it. Perhaps consciousness is creation's way of giving humanity the ability to restore balance before catastrophically something has to do it for us. That brings me back to the question we began with. Does division mean extinction of God when something becomes imbalanced? I can't answer that. None of us knows the mind of God. Yes, Earth gives us something that we can observe. When conditions change, life responds. Some life adapts, some transform, some replace, some relocate, some disappear, but life still continues. So perhaps the spiritual lesson isn't God destroys what God doesn't like. Perhaps the lesson is much larger. Creation continues moving forward toward relationship adaptation and balance. And anything living within creation must participate in that movement. That includes us. Maybe humanity's challenge is no longer simply survival of the strongest. Maybe the next challenge is survival of the awareness. Not awareness that makes us superior, awareness that makes us responsible. Responsible for recognizing our patterns, responsible for understanding our participation, and responsible for healing what we are capable of healing, responsible for protecting without becoming destructive to humanity, responsible for maintaining our differences without requiring someone else's differences to disappear. Unconscious division is. So perhaps the choice before humanity is not left or right. Not this religion or that religion, not this race or that race, or not this nation or that nation. The deeper choice may be, do we recognize the pattern or are we just repeating it? Do we learn consciously, or do we wait for consequence to teach us? Do we remain diverse and connected, or become divided and destructive? Do we participate in balance, or continue feeding imbalance until creation changes the conditions around us? That's a lot to think about. Maybe humanity has been receiving the same lessons through countless events, cultures, civilizations, and generations. And maybe we're finally becoming conscious enough to hear it, coexist, unite, balance, heal, learn, survive, evolve, because creation does not require sameness. Creation requires relationship. And when humanity collectively sees the pattern, humanity gains the opportunity to collectively change that pattern. Balance or fade. And that brings us to part four, when awareness changes the patterns. Folks, I'm going to be over 2 hours today. I understand it. And I got to take a break. When we come back, we're going to be when awareness changes that pattern. Be right back.
4: You're stronger than you know and braver than you feel. One waddle at a time.
2: Whenever things get rough or it feels like you're at the edge, remember this. Storms pass.
3: Tough times don't last, but tough people do.
0: All right, we're back going into it. Now, we ended just part three with three words. I want you to listen to those three words again. Balance or fade. We looked at creation, we looked at extinction, we looked at catastrophe, and we looked at mythology, survival, human behavior, collective patterns, and the possibility that humanity can become conscious of a pattern while we are still living inside of it. Now comes the difficult part. What do we do once we see it? That's what everybody, what do we do? Because awareness alone does not automatically change anything. I can recognize my anger and continue being angry. I can recognize my prejudice, but continue practicing it. I can recognize my division and continue choosing sides. I can recognize my destructive pattern and continue feeding it. So perhaps awareness is not a destination. Awareness is a doorway. Do we open it or do we keep it closed? And what walks through the doorway is responsibility. If you're going to walk through it, not blame, responsibility. There's a big difference. Blame asks, whose fault is this? Responsibility asks, what is my participation in this? That question changes the world, changes humanity, changes our balance. What is my part? We spend enormous amounts of energy identifying everyone else's part. They caused it. They started it. They voted for it. Well, you glad you did that? They voted. They believe their religion, you know, teaches it. That generation taught it. Well, who'd we learn it from? The government allowed it. The family raised them that way. Their group is the problem. You hear those words? Maybe some of those observations do contain truths. Yet consciousness asks another question. Where am I standing inside of the pattern now? Forget the past. Where is it tainting me now? I'm sharing information because it is true, or because it confirms what I already believe. Am I listening to understand, or waiting for my opportunity just to respond? Am I disagreeing with someone's actions, or deciding that the entire human being has no value because of that action? Am I establishing a boundary or seeking the revenge? Am I protecting myself or punishing someone? Am I educating or humiliating? Am I seeking justice or am I enjoying the destruction of someone I've decided they deserve it? Wow. Those questions are really uncomfortable. If you felt that, then good. Sometimes discomfort is where awareness begins doing its work, because it is easy to identify division when someone else is creating it. It is much harder to recognize division when we believe our division is justified. The righteousness of division, right? This may be one of humanity's most dangerous patterns because we really, we rarely divide ourselves while announcing, I am becoming part of the problem. You don't see too many people doing that. We divide ourselves believing we're right, not the problem. Sometimes we are right about the events, and someone may have harmed another person. A government may have acted unjustly. A movement may have advocated violence. A law may need changing. A crime may require consequence. A boundary may absolutely need to be established. Being consciously positive does not require pretending harmful actions are harmless. Balance does not mean allowing everything. Compassion does not eliminate accountability. Love does not require access. Peace does not mean the absence of law. And unity does not require agreement. The question becomes, what happens inside of me while I confront what I believe is wrong? Because if another person's hatred teaches me to hate them, if another person's intolerance makes me intolerant, if another person's dehumanization convinces me that they are no longer human, then the event may have changed sides while the pattern remained exactly the same. Pattern. That's worth pondering. We change the players, we change the justification, and we change the language. And the energetic pattern survived. We do not heal division by creating another division. This is where collective healing becomes very difficult. It is an identity one side has everything good and the other is everything evil. That's division. I have already recreated the structure of division. That does not mean good and harmful actions are identical. They're not. It means a human action and a human existence are not the same thing. We can condemn terrorism without condemning an entire population. We can reject religious extremisms without condemning everyone participating in that religion. We can challenge a government without hating its citizens. And we can disagree politically without believing half of our neighbors are our enemies. We can enforce laws without losing compassion. And we can protect boundaries without abandoning humanity. We can say no and still remain conscious. Maybe that is one of humanity's first or this next lessons, not learning how to avoid conflict. Learning how to enter conflict without becoming the conflict. The power of the pause between event and response. What do you hear me say? Rescind. Here we go. An event happens and immediately our minds want to respond by anger, fear, defense, judgment, retaliation, protection. Those responses helped our ancestors survive. It's a survival tactic. Some still protect that way today. Yet human consciousness gives us something extraordinary. There is a space between experiencing an event and deciding what we will create from it. Sometimes that space lasts seconds, sometimes years. Inside that space lives choices. And a choice is where that pattern can change dramatically. And it can become an event of reality. Someone insults me, the old pattern, insult them back. Awareness, why did that affect me? Understanding, something inside of me reacted. Balance. I can establish my boundary without becoming the behavior I just rejected. Now, the next event changes. Not because the first event disappeared, because I stopped carrying its pattern forward. See that pattern? I refused it. I don't believe it. So I refuse it. And now I get to the next one. Because I stopped carrying that pattern forward,

That is the most beautiful thing in diversity. Difference can expand awareness without becoming division. Maybe humanity has confused agreement with unity. Agreement says, we think alike. Unity says, we remain connected while thinking differently. Now, that is a skill worth developing because most human beings have not been able to achieve that skill. That, if humanity requires agreement before we can even coexist, humanity will never coexist. 8 billion human beings are not going to share one opinion. We are not going to share one religion, one culture, one political philosophy, one understanding of God, one interpretation of history, one lifestyle, or one answer. And perhaps we were never intended to. Maybe diversity gives consciousness more perspectives through which we can understand. Creation, then collaboration becomes one of the ways those perspectives meet. And awareness grows. Awareness lightens the soul. When I become aware of a pattern, something changes within me. Maybe the event itself remains. Maybe another person's behavior will remain. Maybe history cannot be rewritten. Yet, I no longer need to carry that event in exactly the same way. I can understand it. I can recognize my participation. I can release what no longer serves the next event. I can remain in the wisdom without continuing the wound. That is healing to me. Healing does not erase the event, does not erase history. Healing conforms our relationship with the event. And when that relationship changes, then the event no longer needs to steer every event that follows it. Awareness lightens what we carry. Understanding gives us that same wear to replace it. Healing changes the pattern. Balance returns to the helm. Not perfection, balance. Because balance moves. A person walking does not remain perfectly still. We continuously shift our weight to remain upright. Perhaps consciousness works the same way. Balance is not a destination we reach and permanently occupy. It is an ongoing relationship between events, awareness, and choices. The people who we disagree may also be our teachers. Now, here comes another uncomfortable thought. What if some of our greatest teachers are the people we cannot stand, or we use the word hate? The person who irritates me may reveal my impatience. The person who disagrees with me may expose how tightly I hold a belief. A person who betrays me may teach boundaries. And that person filled with anger may show me what unresolved anger becomes. And maybe that person seeking power may teach me why accountability matters. Get it? The divided society may reveal what humanity still needs to understand about unity. That does not mean someone harms us for our benefit. It does not excuse abuse. It does not remove consequences. It means once that event has happened, then we can decide whether pain is the only thing that we take from it. Open up this. Perhaps lower vibrational events become teachers because they reveal our imbalances. Jealousy reveals

0: reveals something. Fear reveals something. Hatred reveals something. Entitlement reveals something. Anxiety reveals something. Division reveals something. The question is what? What is the event showing us? That question transforms an enemy into information, and information can create the awareness. What if humanity stopped asking who won? It's always about winning, right? Charlie Sheen, I'm winning. Trump, winning. Look at how frequently we organized events around winners and losers. What happens then? Whew. Politics, war, argument, relationships, social media, religion, even conversations. Who won? Who got destroyed? Who was proven wrong? Who had the last word? Who gained control? Maybe that is another survival pattern. Winning once meant resources, territory, safety, food, reproduction, status, survival. Yet consciousness allows us to ask a more advanced question. What did we learn? What did we learn? Because you can win an argument and destroy a relationship really quickly. You can win territory and inherit generations of resentment. You can win political power and divide a whole damn nation. You can prove someone wrong and teach them never to speak honestly around you again. Winning does not automatically create balance. Sometimes winning creates the next conflict. What if success were measured differently? Did the event increase understanding? Did it protect what needed protection? Did accountability occur? Did we learn? Did the pattern change? Did the next event become more balanced? That is very, very different definition of victory. Boundaries are not division. This distinction matters tremendously. Unity without boundaries is not balance. There are behaviors that require a firm no. There are relationships that need assistance. There are laws that require enforcement. There are actions that require consequences. There are moments when protecting life means stopping another person's actions. Consciousness does not require passivity. A healthy cell has a membrane. A nation has borders. A home has walls and doors. A person has boundaries. A boundary defines relationships. Division destroys relationships. A boundary says you may exist and this behavior cannot exist here. Destructive division says, because I reject your behavior, I reject your humanity. Those are not the same. And perhaps humanity needs to relearn that distinction. We can be fierce without hatred. We can protect without revenge. We can disagree without dehumanizing. And we can separate when necessary without requiring destruction. Balance sometimes requires a boundary. A collective begins by the individual. It is easy to talk about healing humanity. Humanity is enormous. 8 billion people, thousands of cultures, countless belief systems. So where do we begin? Maybe we begin with one pattern, our own. We start within ourselves, then our home, then our relationships, our community, our conversations. The information we share, the words we choose, the assumptions we challenge, the reactions we no longer automatically repeat. One person does not control the collective. Yet, every person participates in it. That means I do not need to carry the burden of healing the entire world. I need to become consciousness. I need to become conscious of what I am contributing onto it or in it. Then perhaps another person does the same, and another, and another. Collective patterns were built through participation. Perhaps they can also be transformed through participation. That's the art of division. Maybe this is why I called it the art of division, because division is not simple. Sometimes separation protects. Sometimes difference teaches. Sometimes conflict reveals. And sometimes boundaries heal. Sometimes an ending restores that balance. And sometimes division becomes so unconscious that humanity forgets that we even belong to the same living systems. The art of learning the difference, that's truly an art. When do I stand? When do I release? When do I speak? When do I listen? When do I protect? When do I forgive? When do I walk away? When do I collaborate? When am I establishing a healthy boundary? And when am I feeding an old pattern wearing a new name? There may be one awareness for every event. That is where consciousness enters completely. We observe, we question, we learn, we understand, and we choose. And then we observe what our choice created, another event, another opportunity, another lesson, another adjustment toward balance. Perhaps division was never a final lesson. Well, maybe division itself is a teacher. If teaches us what separation feels like, it shows us what happens when belonging becomes exclusive or an exclusion. It reveals what fear can create. It demonstrates what unchecked power can become. It exposes the consequences of dehumanization. And eventually, humanity may become tired of just repeating all those lessons. Not tired enough to surrender, aware enough to understand. Perhaps there comes a point in the development of consciousness when humanity says, we know this pattern. We have seen this before. Different faces, different century, different justification, same pattern. And this time, we get to choose differently. Maybe that is how collective healing begins. Not because someone suddenly agrees, not because conflicts disappear, and not because humanity becomes perfect. Because enough people recognize the pattern to stop unconsciously recreating it. Stop feeding it. Collaboration begins awareness. Awareness begins understanding. Understanding allows healing. And healing restores balance. And balance changes what we create next. So I leave you with this pondering question. If humanity can recognize division as a repeating pattern, what happens when enough of us consciously decide that we no longer need to feed it? Perhaps nothing happens overnight. Perhaps everything begins. Because the moment we recognize the pattern, while we are still inside of it, we have already begun becoming something different than generations past. The Art of Division, Part 5, stop feeding that pattern. We can't collectively heal a pattern, but we can spend a great deal of time looking at division, where it begins, how it grows, how humanity learns it, how families pass it forward, how society normalizes it, how fear strengthens it, how power uses it, how history repeats it, and how awareness gives us an opportunity to recognize that pattern before we can even recreate it again. So now I want to talk and ask the question that matters the most. How do we stop feeding it? Because recognizing a pattern and continuing to participate in it changes very, very little. At some point, awareness asks for action. Not massive action, not saving the entire planet by Tuesday, by tomorrow. not convincing 8 billion people to believe what you believe or what I'm saying. It begins much closer to home. What am I feeding? Every conversation feeds something. Every reaction feeds something. Every piece of information that we repeat feeds something. Every time we gather people around our anger, resentment, fear, or hatred, we are feeding something. Every time we choose understanding, accountability, compassion, and boundaries, or collaboration, we feed something else. So perhaps healing division begins when humanity becomes conscious of what we are giving our energy to. Energy follows participation. Think about a fire. A fire requires something to burn. Remove the fuel, and eventually the flame goes out. It changes. Patterns can work similarly. A family feud needs participants. Gossip needs participants. Hatred needs participants. Political hostility needs participants. Religious hostility needs participants. Social media outrage needs participants. Even an argument between two people needs continued participation to remain an argument. If two people are arguing and they apart, there's no more argument. It's done. You go with your beliefs and the other person goes with theirs. What happens when someone changes the response? Not necessarily walks away, not necessarily agrees. Simply stops giving the pattern the reaction it expects. Someone screams. You don't scream back. Someone insults you. You establish a boundary without returning the insult. Someone attempts to pull you into gossip. You don't participate. Someone tells you to hate the entire population because of the actions of one or some, and you refuse. Someone demands that disagreement requires becoming enemies. You disagree with that too. Now something happens. That pattern expected repetition and received consciously instead. That may seem small. It isn't. It's germinating that seed. That is how patterns begin changing. And we have been trained to react. Humanity reacts very quickly today. A headline appears, we have a reaction. Someone posts an opinion, we have an erection. A video appears, we have a reaction. A politician speaks, we have a reaction. A religious leader says something, we have a reaction. Someone disagrees, we have a reaction. Always, quickly. Information, right? Sometimes we react before we even know what even happened. We don't even have the full story, but yet we're reacting. We read the headline without the article. We see 30 seconds without knowing what happened before or after it. We hear one person's version without hearing another. Then emotion enters the scene. Fear, anger, resentment. And suddenly thousands and millions of people are participating in the event they barely understood. And the energy pattern creates that wave. That is fertile ground for division, because division does not always require lies. Sometimes it requires incomplete truth combined with immediate emotion. Think about that. Something can be technically true and still leave out enough information to completely distort our understanding of that event. So awareness requires something humanity seems increasingly uncomfortable doing. Wait, observe, rescind, ask. Research, listen, then respond. Don't let anybody tell you you're taking too long. Don't let anybody tell you, just let it go. You can't. I understand that. Humans can't just on demand let go. We need to wait, observe, ask, research, listen, and then we can respond. Not because silence is always an appropriate thing, because consciousness deserves enough information to make a conscious choice. So question the information, including the information that you like as well. Question it. This one might sting a little, folks. We tend to question information we disagree with. We rarely question information that confirms what we already believe in. If I already dislike someone, negative information about that person feels immediately believable because I already are in that lower vibrational frequency of dislike. If I already support that person, negative information about them feels very suspicious, very unbelievable. Same mind, different pattern. So conscious thinking requires me to ask, would I believe this as quickly if the names were reversed? Would I accept this evidence if it challenged my side? Would I stare and share the story if it made the person I support look bad? Would I demand the same accountability from someone I admired? Wow, are we listening to nightly news again? Now we're getting somewhere, folks. Here we go, because consciousness cannot only examine the other side. Consciousness has to examine both sides in itself. That does not weaken conviction. It strengthens the integrity. If something is true, examining it does not make it less true. And if examining it changes my understanding, then perhaps my understanding needed to have been changed. That is awareness at its ample, opportune moment. Listening is not agreeing. Somewhere along the line, humanity began treating listening as surrender. If I listen to you, apparently I agree with you. No. Listening means I want to understand what you're saying. Understanding does not automatically produce agreement. Sometimes understanding strengthens disagreements, yet not I know what I am actually disagreeing with, right? It just doesn't feel right. It's not right. Imagine how many arguments occur between people who are arguing against something the other person never even actually said. Hand down information. We assume, we interpret, we fill in the blanks, and we assign intention. That's the human brain. Then we respond to our own interpretation, and the other person responds to ours. Now, two people are fighting with versions of each other that may not even exist to begin with. What happens if I ask, what do you mean by that? Five words can change the entire event. Maybe the answer confirms exactly what you thought. Fine. Now you know. Maybe it doesn't. And an unnecessary division just lost its fuel. Why? Because curiosity may be one of the great healers of division. I'm a whyer. I ask why. I ask a ton of questions. My parents, God love them, right? Why do we believe that? Why did that happen? Why does this pattern keep returning? Why does the person react this way? Why does this bother me? And why does humanity keep doing this? There are tremendous powers of why. When it comes from curiosity rather than accusations, twisting it, flipping it. Accusations or curiosity, which one is it? There's a difference between why would you do something like that and why do you believe that? Do you hear it? Why did you do something like that? Why do you believe that? One already contains judgment. That piques the ego. The other creates an opportunity for information. And information creates the awareness. Sometimes the answers will be uncomfortable. Truly. Sometimes we will strongly disagree. Sometimes what we hear will require boundaries. Yet, curiosity gives us something judgment cannot. New information. If I'm judging, I'm not accepting the information. If I'm purely curious, now I have to ponder on the information. And that new information may change the whole pattern. We do not need to argue to collaborate. Collaboration is another place where I believe humanity has confused itself. Collaboration does not mean everyone arrives with the same answer. If everyone already agrees, there is very little to collaborate about. Collaboration means you bring what you see. I bring what I see. Someone else brings what neither of us could even consider. So we place the pieces on the table. We examine all of them and we question them. We learn. And perhaps something emerges that none of us could have created alone. That is how awareness expands. It happens in science, medicine, engineering, art, families, community, spirituality. Human progress itself is collaboration. One generation discovers something, another challenges it, another improves it, another discovers a part of what is wrong, and another takes what remained and builds something new. It isn't failure, it's learning. My philosophies are beyond man's learning. I understand. I question. I go down. Why would consciousness be any different? Maybe none of us carries the entire puzzle. Maybe we carry just pieces of the puzzle that we need everybody to bring those pieces to create the puzzle. And perhaps division becomes dangerous when someone becomes so convinced their piece is the entire picture that everyone holding another piece becomes an enemy. Faith does not require the end of a question. That is really important to me because I have faith and I ponder constantly within my faith. Those two things do not conflict with me. My questions do not remove God from my existence. They deepen my relationship with creation. Why would this happen? Why does this pattern mean? What are we supposed to be learning? What am I missing? What does nature show me? What does history show me? What does another person see? What does science know? And what does spirituality ponder? What remains unknown? I do not need every answer to maintain my faith. Sometimes the question itself creates awareness, and awareness may be a part of the whole lesson. Perhaps humanity's relationship with divine was never intended to eliminate curiosity. Perhaps curiosity is one of the tools consciousness uses to understand creation. But healing does not require forgetting. We often hear that humanity needs to move on, right? Just move on, let it go. Move on from history, move on from pain, move on from betrayal, move on from conflict. I don't believe healing requires forgetting. If we forget every painful lesson, what stops us from recreating it? History matters. Memory matters. Experiences matter. The challenge is learning how to remember without continuing to live inside of this original event. There's a difference between I remember what happened and I recreate what happened every time somebody or something reminds me of it. The event can become wisdom rather than permanent command, controlling our next response. That is why healing does not erase past events. Healing transforms them into balanced consciousness, allowing us to consciously find our part to heal and choose our next event that experience. We retain the lesson, we release that need to recreate the wound. We don't want the wound. Forgiveness does not remove consequence. This is another piece or another place that division gets tangled. Forgiveness does not necessarily mean reconciliation. It does not mean returning someone to your life. It does not mean removing accountability. And it does not mean pretending harm never happened. And it certainly does not mean allowing the behavior to continue. Forgiveness can simply mean I no longer allow this event to determine who I become next. The consequence may remain, the boundary may remain, the relationship may end, and the law still act. And internally, I chose not to build my identity around hatred of what happened. Because if the person who harmed me leaves my life while their actions continue controlling my mind's emotions, reactions, relationships for decades afterwards, did they really leave? They would be living rent-free inside of my head and as yours. Perhaps forgiveness is one way we stop feeding their event with our future energy. So when does a pattern end? Maybe patterns do not end when the event disappears. Maybe the end when the event no longer produced the same unconscious response. Imagine someone who once triggered enormous anger within you. Imagine that. Years later, you hear their name. Nothing. Not because you forgot, because you healed. The memory remains. The charge changed. Now expand that idea. What happened, or what would collection or collective healing look like right there? Humanity remembers the war, yet the descendants no longer hate one another, right? Look at our Revolutionary War, North and South, but we love each other. We still visit with one another's states. Humanity remembers discrimination. Yet, we use the memory to prevent repetition rather than create another category of hatred. Humanity remembers terrorism. Yet, we refuse to turn the actions of extremists into hatred towards millions of innocent people. Humanity remembers injustice. Yet, justice does not become revenge. The memory remains. The pattern changes. Maybe that is what collective healing looks like. Lower vibration loses its fierceness when the lessons is learned. Earlier, I said, I believe lower vibration events are teachers. And once we learn, their fierceness can begin disappearing. Now we can see how. The event no longer requires the same action, because awareness has changed the person's experiencing it. The teacher may appear. The lesson is recognized. Oh, I know that pattern. And instead of repeating the old response, we choose differently. That doesn't mean difficulty appears or disappears from life. Just because we choose differently. There will always be another lesson, another event, another experience, another opportunity to understand. Maybe it is the purpose of the cycle, not perfection, evolution through awareness. We learn, we balance, we enter the next phase, we encourage or encounter something new, and we learn again. That is not failure. That is existence. That is survival. What we are teaching the next generations. Now, this becomes incredibly important because patterns are not only inherited through DNA. Human patterns are transmitted through stories, behaviors, beliefs, traditions, fears, expectations, and examples. Children watch us fiercely. That is their survival. They hear how we talk to people. They hear us, how we talk about people. They hear how we describe those who vote differently. They hear how we talk about another religion, another race, another generation, another country, another family member. They learn what deserves compassion by watching who receives ours. They learn conflict by watching how we disagree. They learn forgiveness by watching what we do with hurt. They learn division when we teach them who they are supposed to dislike before they've ever even met him, or who we're allowed to play with or who we're not allowed to play with as children. Division. And then someday we ask, where did they learn that? Maybe from the pattern. And maybe we were part of that pattern. That is not a blame. It is an awareness. There's a difference. Because once I recognize what I am teaching, I can change what I teach next. We are ancestors too. We spend so much time studying our ancestors that we forget something. Someday we are the ancestors. Future generations may study us. What will they be saying? What were they thinking? How did they allow that? Why were they so divided? Why couldn't they talk to each other? Why did they believe everything they read? Why did they hate strangers? Why did politics destroy families? Why did religion become a reason to harm? Why did disagreement become war? And maybe they will also ask, when did they finally see it? When did they recognize the pattern? And when did they change? Maybe that moment is not somewhere in our near future. Maybe it begins every time one person recognizes, I don't need to feed this anymore. It's called balance at the helm. Picture your consciousness as a vessel. Events are the water. Some days the water's calm. Some days there's waves. Sometimes there's a storm. We do not control the entire ocean. We do control something incredibly important. Who is at that helm? Fear, anger, ego, resentment, jealousy, trauma, group identity, someone else's opinion, or balance. Balance does not eliminate the storm. Balance helps us navigate through it. Balance does not mean we are never becoming angry. It means anger does not captain my vessel. Balance does not mean we never experience fear. It means fear does not determine the destination. Balance does not mean we never disagree. It means disagreement does not require destruction. Balance does not mean life becomes easy. It means consciousness remains present while life is happening. Put balance at the helm. Now our philosophy begins coming full circle. An event occurs, we experience it, we become aware, we seek understanding, we recognize the pattern, and then we heal our participation. Balance returns to the helm, and then we choose the next event differently. Stop feeding what you say you want to heal. So as we began bringing the art of division toward this conclusion, I want to leave you with something simple. Look at what you say you want healed in humanity. Hatred? Then examine where you feed your hatred. Division? Examine your divide. Judgment? Examine where you judge. Fear? Examine what fear controls. Anger? Examine what anger is still steering you. This is not about becoming perfect. It's about becoming conscious. We cannot ask the collective to stop feeding a pattern while insisting our participation doesn't count. It counts. Every one of us counts. And that is actually wonderful news. Because if our participation helps sustain a pattern, then our change participation can help transform it. Look how beautiful that is. One conversation, one boundary, one question, one act of compassion, one refusal of hate, one moment of listening, and one decision not to repeat what was done to us. One conversation, one boundary. One moment when we recognize, I know this pattern and I can choose differently. Maybe collective healing does not arrive as one enormous moment when the entire world suddenly awakens. Maybe it begins quietly, inside millions of individual moments of awareness, consciousness. Until one day, humanity looks back and realizes we don't do that anymore. The pattern lost its fierceness. The lesson became wisdom, balance returned to the helm, and humanity moved into its next phase. Balance or fade. Maybe creation has been teaching us that lesson all along, and maybe now we are finally learning how to listen. The art of division. I'm closing balance at the helm. As we close the art of division, I want to return to where it began, division. Such a simple word, Yet look where it took us. Into childhood, families, friendship, relationships, communities, religion, politics, civilizations, nature, survival, creation, and finally into ourselves. Maybe division was never simply about choosing sides. Maybe division is one of humanity's greatest teachers. It shows us where fear lives, where anger remains, where jealousy grows, where resentment waits, where power becomes domination, where protection becomes exclusion, where difference becomes an enemy, and where an old pattern is still asking to be understood. Throughout the journey, we kept finding the same thing, the pattern. And an event happens. Humanity responds. And the response repeats, and the repetition becomes familiar, and the familiar becomes normal. And eventually, we may forget why the pattern began until awareness arrives. And awareness asks, why? Why do I believe this? Why do I react to this? Why do we keep repeating this? Why does humanity continue recreating events we already know creates suffrage? And perhaps most important, what is my part? Where can I heal? Where can I apologize? Because collective healing cannot only be about what they need to change. It begins with what I am willing to balance and change. My reaction, my judgment, my fear, my anger, my resistance, my participation in the pattern. Understanding allows us to recognize that. Will allows us to choose differently. Imagination allows us to envision what does not yet exist. Zeal gives us the energy to create it. And faith reminds us that transformation is possible. Then perhaps happiness begins emerging as balance returns to the helm. And that begins us to coexistence. Coexistence does not require an agreement. Unity does not require sameness, and peace does not require passivity. Love does not eliminate boundaries. Compassion does not eliminate accountability. Maybe creation never asked humanity to become identical. Maybe creation asked us to learn how to remain different and connected. Balance or fade? Mother Earth has shown us cycles in creation, destruction, adaptation, transformation, and renewal throughout the life. Life changes, life responds, life adapts, life continues. And humanity has something extraordinary within that process, consciousness. We can recognize the pattern while we still are living inside of it. We can study yesterday, understand today, and choose tomorrow differently. Maybe that is our greatest survival mechanism, conscious awareness. The ability to say, I know this pattern. I know where it leads. And I choose something different. That choice may seem tiny. A pebble falling into an enormous lake, yet the pebble creates a wave. And that wave travels. One person chooses compassion. Another experiences it. One family stops carrying an old hatred while another generation never inherited it. One person listens instead of acting. One disagreement ends without becoming a division. One person establishes a boundary without hatred. One person chooses just not to spread fear. One person heals a pattern instead of handing it forward. Pebble, wave. Perhaps none of us needs to move the entire ocean. We simply need to become conscious of the pebble in our own hand and decide, what kind of wave do I want to create? We are the network, my folks. The world has shown us how incredibly connected humanity is. Something beginning with one person can move through communities, nations, continents, and eventually around the world. So imagine positive consciousness moving throughout the same human network. Awareness, understanding, compassion, faith, love, unity, peace, balance. Not an infection, a conscious exchange. Because we are the network. Every interaction connects us. Every word carries something. Every action demonstrates something. And every response creates another event. So ask yourself, what am I breathing into humanity? Fear, anger, hatred, jealousy, resentment, division. Or am I becoming that breath of air that cleanses rather than infects? Positive consciousness of humanity. Begins with ourselves. Then we carry it outward. One person, one family, one community, one separation, one wave at a time. We are not a network. We are a network. We are a wave, and we are a breath. Perhaps when enough of humanity recognizes that we are a pattern, then we no longer require the same fierce lessons to teach it. The pattern softens. The lesson becomes wisdom. Balance returns, and that next phase begins. So I leave you with one more final pondering question. I keep leaving you. If division has been one of humanity's greatest teachers, what happens when humanity collectively understands the lesson? Perhaps we open understanding, strengthen will, expand imagination, ignite zeal, support faith, and choose coexistence. Because every event has a purpose, and every purpose invites awareness. Awareness invites understanding. Understanding, what? Restores balance, and balanced consciousness transforms the next event. And a transform event becomes a life of conscious, positive thinking in service to others. Division showed us the pattern. Awareness allowed us to see it. Understanding taught us why it mattered. Will gave us the chance to change it. And now balance takes the helm. Perhaps the light at the end of the tunnel was never waiting for humanity somewhere in the distance. Perhaps the light appears when humanity becomes conscious enough to turn it on. And as we close the art of division, we journey through the consciousness of humanity is not quite complete, because we began with the age of entitlement. And then we moved through the age of anxiety. And today we explored the art of division. And now everything we have questioned, uncovered, challenged, learned, and began into this awareness leads us into the fourth and final part of this whole series, the age of awakening. Perhaps awakening begins when we recognize the pattern. Perhaps it grows when we understand it. And perhaps it becomes our reality when humanity develops the will to choose differently. So take what we have uncovered today with you. Be the pebble. Create your wave. Be conscious of what you breathe into humanity and keep balance at the helm. Join me next week, Monday, August the 10th, and we're going to complete the Consciousness of Humanity series with the Age of Awakening. Until then, may divine guide you and your needs. And may the angels carry you with peace, love, grace, joy, happiness, and abundance of what it is that you desire most. I am MJ. People know me as Mary Jo. This is the world of conscious positive thinking. We are the network. We are the wave. We are the breath. See you August 10th.
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0: ¿Qué pasa, mi gente? Welcome to the Motivated Mindset. I'm your host, Jose Flores. Hey, check this out. I'm a proud Latino, born in New York City, straight out of the Bronx, raised in Brooklyn. Yay, yay. That New York flavor, that hustle, that grit. You feel me? You see what I'm saying? It shaped me, it built me, and still drives todo lo que yo hago. Everything I do, I'm a combat vet. I served 30 years in the United States Army. And before we get rolling, I want to send a powerful salute to all my veterans, service members, first responders listening today. Mucho respeto, much respect, my people. You already know. You know what I'm saying? Now, in this new chapter in my life, I wear a few cool hats other than this one. I'm a motivational speaker. I'm a certified personal trainer. I'm a certified mediator. And yes, an end-of-life death doula. You know what I'm saying? Gracias. But here's the truth. Behind all those titles, right, I do what I do because I'm called to serve. You feel me? Because I know what struggle feels like. I know what it means to fight for a purpose, to help others find theirs. Every day, my mission is simple, to inspire. You feel me? To uplift. Yay, yay! To challenge, right? To remind people that no matter where you started, a donde empezaste, you can redefine your life with heart, discipline, faith, and relentless drive, mi gente. And that's why this podcast exists. You feel me? The Motivated Mindset is what we talk about. What we talk about? We talk about resilience. We talk about culture. We talk about optimism, right? We talk about discipline, mi gente, and the courage it takes to keep empujando, pushing. Because when life swings hard, bam, we keep it real here. Look, New York City real. You see what I'm saying? Straight talk, right? Bronx humor and zero sugarcoating. You feel me? You're going to laugh. You're going to reflect. Right? You're going to get fired up. Yay, yay! And maybe you may even shed a tear like you're cutting onions. I don't know. But I promise you one thing. You're going to leave it stronger than when you press that play button. You feel me? Right? Because this isn't just about motivation, mi gente. This is transformation. You feeling me? You hear what I'm dropping? You know, now, the soldier ride is what we're going to talk about today. I want to talk about something that became very personal to me. It was crazy. Something that honestly, it changed my life in so many ways. I recently had the opportunity to participate in Wounded Warrior Project Soldier Ride. Now, if you've never heard of Soldier Ride, let me explain. Soldier Ride is more than just a bike ride, like what I thought. It brings together wounded, ill, and injured veterans from different generations, different branches, right? Different backgrounds. And it puts us on the road together, junto, riding. You know what I'm saying? Connecting, mi gente. Healing, wow, challenging ourselves, and this brother was challenged, and reminding one another that our injuries, our struggles, right, and those things we've been through do not get to define my story, our story for us. For me, Soldier Ride was a life changer, and I mean it. I've been to a couple. I've spent 30 years wearing that uniform, right? I've experienced deployments, combat, adversity, loss, and some of the toughest moments life can throw at you. But there are experiences that remind you that even after you take the uniform off, the mission, no, it doesn't end. No se acaba. Sometimes, right, the mission simply changes, pivots, right? And Soldier Ride reminded me of that. I rode alongside veterans who have experienced things most people will never see, never understand. And sometimes could never even imagine. But those were us, right? Here we were all riding together, laughing together, struggling together. And there were some struggles, encouraging one another. And somewhere in between esa milla, those miles, the conversations, the handshakes, right? The smiles, the hugs, and even those moments when your body is saying, oh, hell no. Jose, what are you doing? Something powerful happens. Let me tell you, you realize that you're not writing just for yourself. Tú entiendes? You're writing for the person beside you. You're writing for the veteran who's still trying to find their way. You're writing for the family that stood beside them. You're writing for the brother or sister who didn't make it home. And sometimes you're writing to remind yourself that you're still here for a reason. That experience reinforced something I've learned throughout my life. Resilience isn't about getting knocked down. It's about discovering that you still have enough strength to get back up. And maybe and just maybe, ¿verdad? Reach back and help somebody else get up too. And that's exactly what the Motivated Mindset is all about. Today, I'm incredibly excited because I have several veterans joining me today who are going to share their Soldier Ride experience. What brought them to ride, what they experienced, what it meant to them, and how it impacted their lives. And I can't wait for you to hear their stories, mi gente, because every veteran carries a story. Some stories are about combat, some about injury, some are about recovery, some are about loss. And some are about finding their new purpose, like I was, you know, because after the uniform comes off, I was lost like last year's Easter eggs. But here's what I love about bringing veterans together. We don't always have to explain everything, mi gente. Sometimes the person sitting right next to you understands, you know, they've been there. They felt it. And they know what it means when you say, I got your six. That's brotherhood, right? That's sisterhood. Right? That's service, mi gente. And that's what Soldier Ride me dio a mí, gave it to me. Another reminder that the uniform may come off, but that responsibility to serve never really leaves you, mi gente. Nunca se va. So today, we're talking about service, brotherhood, sisterhood, like I said, right? Resilience, healing, and finding purpose, because many of us, it's hard sometimes. And if you ever wonder whether your hardest chapter could become the beginning of something greater, hey, stay tuned, mi gente, because these veterans are about to show us exactly what that looks like. This is the Motivated Mindset with me, Jose Flores, right? And before we get started, there's something that I want to share with you, because if you, como se dice, if you vibe with the conversations that you're going to hear today, right? If this conversation inspires you, right? If you appreciate the interviews, right? The energy, what's up? Yay, yay, talk to me. And the message, man, I have one small favor to ask of you, right? Support the YouTube channel. I'm about to bring this thing right up. You scan that little thing right there, and I'm about to put this up here. Woo, I put it in the, hopefully it goes out. There it goes. I just put my YouTube channel in there and just hit like, you know, scan it, hit subscribe on the YouTube channel and share this episode with somebody who can need a little bit motivation. Your support helps me continue to bring powerful guests, help meaningful conversations and purpose-driven content straight a ti. That means to you. Every like matters. Every subscription matters. Every share matters. And most importantly, you being here matters, ladies and gentlemen. So I want to say thank you for being part of the Motivated Mindset family. You know what I'm saying? And just be here. So, hey, let me take this off real quick because we're about to bring on some incredible people, right? So dame un momento. Give me a minute. I got to do some things up in here. Yeah, you know, all this this tech stuff, right? So here we go. Let's make this happen, Captain. Wait a minute. And we're going to do this. Here we go.
1: The interview of the week is brought to you by Jersey Mike's A Sub Above.
0: What's up, family? How we doing? What is up? What is up with everybody? There we go.
2: All right. Hey. How are you,
0: Jose? Jose, can you hear me?
2: Jose.
0: Can you hear me, Jose?
3: Yes, brother. Well,
0: All right. Let me see what I got here. I got this. That's better. There we go. Now we can see everybody. So, hey, first of all, I want to thank you for being on the podcast. This is stupendous. So we're going to go in the order that I see. I see Tyler, I see Jackie, and then I see Jose. So I'm going to start with Tyler. You know, right. Tell us who you are, you know, what you do, your branch of service, please.
2: Yes, my name is Tyler King. I am a fitness instructor. I was in the Air Force, a U.S. Air Force veteran. Had a great time in my service. Was in the Security Forces career field. So if you're not familiar,

0: And yeah, so I have four
1: I have four
0: kids.
1: kids.
0: Yeah. Let's see
1: Let's
0: what
1: see. So,
0: else.
1: Jackie, I got a
0: Yeah.
1: question. Do they deliver on boats too? Do they have that kind of? I have no idea.
0: Well, not
1: Well,
0: real.
1: not real. I mean,
0: You can't really be pregnant on the boat. I did hear though, like my ship went to Haiti right before, and they were doing the humanitarian missions with the earthquake, and there was a baby born on the ship. So I wouldn't say never, but not
1: not
0: common.
1: common. All right. Well, we got to come before I get to Jose. We got a couple of comments there from Fred. Say, Tyler, Jackie, Jose, so good to see you guys. Who is that? Who is that team? Who is that? I can't tell by the little friendly, but hey, it's somebody we know because it's good to see you guys. And we got, oh, and then Timothy come back and get Corman up. Cheers, Doc. Oh, we got somebody from one of my good friend. This is Renee. She said, yes, my fellow Corman, we rock. Hoo-wah. All right. All right. All right. And we got
0: It's the
1: somebody that
0: best. It's
1: says,
0: the best.
1: thank you. Thank you for all our services. Thank you. Thank you for that. Cool beans. All right, and let's get out. Let me say, Jose, talk. Tell us about you, bro. Who you? Where you from? Your service and all that.
2: Oh, I'm from Puerto Rico. I'm from the United States Army National Guard. 155 for the 155 for the division.
1: All right, and now you're in
2: Yes,
1: Puerto Rico now, so you're in a good place.
3: man. The place.
1: And how long did you serve?
2: I
3: I
2: served
3: served.
2: 30 years. I had to
3: How
2: retire
3: do you talk?
2: my
3: America.
2: medical.
1: Okay. Now, and I'll ask everybody, but what made you join the army? What made you join the military?
3: Me,
2: It's
3: it's
2: proud
3: proud.
2: to be something that nobody can, no else, no people can do it. So I'm working for myself since I was a kid. I want to be a veteran. I want to join the army. I want to war. I want to fight. So I'm here now.
1: Nah, thank you, my brother. Hey, just so everybody know, Jose was my roommate. We're both Jose. So I was Jose and he was Jose B, just so you know. So they can make a difference here. And we got some more. We got, let me see. Okay, so Johanna just, okay, gotcha. Joe, thank you. Okay. Thank you for being here.
0: Oh, that's
1: Oh
0: our
1: my God.
0: fam, our
4: Yes, that's our
1: Yes.
4: family, our beautiful family we had on our trip. Oh my gosh.
1: Yes,
4: Wow.
1: Justin was the bomb and Hannah, right?
4: Yes.
1: Where Hannah was it? Was that the name of his sister? Was it?
4: Yes, that was the
0: Yes.
4: sister. That's the
1: They
4: sister.
1: rocked. It was an amazing, oh my
4: Yes.
1: goodness. It was amazing having them on there. It was awesome. Oh,
4: Yes.
1: somebody says, who's they says, go mom.
0: Oh,
1: Okay.
0: that's my kids.
4: Oh, that's so fun. Oh my goodness, that's
1: Yeah,
4: so
1: it says
4: cool.
1: go mom, you know, and then somebody should say hearts. Yes, thank you. Oh my goodness.
4: Thank
1: Yes.
4: you.
1: Yes, absolutely. And you know what we're gonna do? We're gonna take a quick break. And when we come back, let me see. We're gonna talk about the first time everybody here connected with Wounded Warrior. Let's go with that. So I want you to think about that. But check this out. This is my favorite commercial. This is bombastic. Oh my, okay, I know. And let me just put it on because I got issues. And we're gonna work through this. So
4: Okay.
1: check this out. We'll be right back.

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3: Oh my goodness. Okay, before we get into... Okay, Tyler, we're going to start with you. What did you think about that commercial?
4: Oh, that was amazing. That was so beautiful. It's just so touching, you know, because he hit on so many things that are so true about the military experience.
3: Yeah.
4: And what we go through and things that other people really, you know, unless you've served or you've been a family member, you know, of someone who served, you know, you really, truly don't grasp like the sacrifice that was made and all the things that you go through, you know, being a military member. I thought it was so cool because I saw him actually perform at an event I had. So it was just giving me chills just on that commercial.
3: Wow. Yes. How about you, Jackie?
5: All I can say is I'm glad you had me muted because I was singing.
3: Yeah. How about you, Jose?
6: To keep going. No matter what, go forward.
3: Yeah. No, gotcha, brother. Gotcha. No, thank you for that. So before we went on break, we want to ask, the question was, you know, what made you, the first time you connected, I think it was, the moment you first connected with Wounded Warrior Project, what was that like? We'll start with Jackie. Go ahead, Jackie, and then we'll work our way down.
5: I was trying to think back because I've done Wounded Warrior Press since my girls were little, and they're now 17 and 15. So I was trying to think back, honestly, to the first time. I know when I got out of the Navy, I felt very disconnected, like everyone else that gets out, and just I didn't know how to be a civilian. I went straight from high school to military, got out, and I had no idea what it even looked like to be a civilian. So I got connected with my college and the Veteran Resource Center, and it was the people there that told me, hey, you need to get connected with these events and all these different organizations. And it was then that they told me about Wounded Warrior. I honestly can't remember the first event, but I the ones that stick out to me, we used to do the pottery painting with my daughters. Like I said, they were probably five and seven, and now they're teenagers. And I still have these little things that they painted when they were little. And it was really awesome because, 2 years ago, maybe, we went to an event in Las Vegas for the Super Bowl. We got to see some of the Wounded Warrior staff that we knew from Miami when I was in college, and the kids had grown up and they got to see them. They remembered us, and it was really awesome. It is like a family. So that was probably the most memorable first experience would be the pottery painting with the kids. And it's always good to invite the kids.
3: That is awesome. I know. Thank you for sharing that. And Jose, what about you, Jose?
6: My situation was, it's you know, I have ideas, and I feel that nobody can tell me. So when it's joined to the program, I feel, hey, this is my people. They listen to me. They hear me. So I feel that was when I started the healing.
3: The first time for you, Tyler.
4: Oh, okay. So for me, I'm just like Jackie. I can't remember exactly when I signed up. I almost feel like there was maybe some type of advertisement that came in the mail or something to that effect. And I may have signed up that way and got involved. But then there was a long period of time where I really didn't engage or do anything with it. It was just kind of like I was there. And then I started to get these emails saying, hey, we have this event that's near your area. Only thing, it was on the other coast, so I never did it. So at some point, they brought something to my coast, and that's when I really started to get involved and have my kids get involved with me. And they would have, like, movie theater events where you could go to the movies, go to, like, the zoo, things like that. And it was just amazing just the amount of things that they have that's you can spend quality time with your family. So I have a 16 and an 18 year old. And, you know, for those years, you know, as they were young teenagers and kids, we were able to just go and do different events. So it was really fun. It was really fun. And I'm so appreciative of it.
3: No, that is stupendous. We got a couple of comments I want to bring on. And let me see. Somebody may say, they say, Carmela John said, hello.
5: Hello. And,
3: yep. Oh, great job, Jack. That's my girl. Uh-oh, Jack, you got somebody
5: that's
3: out there.
5: That's my mom.
4: Okay. Oh, your mom. Awesome.
3: And then, Timothy said, I broke both my shoulders. He had medevac, I guess, when he was in. Yeah, so I'm glad they had some medics. He also say great song, very touching. I agree. And this is a good person I met. She said, I couldn't agree more. The connections are so important for us veterans after we take off the uniform. JJ is absolutely. She has, I think it's Lean Into Legacy. She has a podcast too. And I just met her this week. Great human being. And then, wait a minute. I need to get with Wounded Warriors. Oh, yes, you do, Timothy. Yes, you do. Am I right? Does he need to get with us?
5: Yes, absolutely.
3: Yes, so we will. I'll be providing some information how you can sign up. And then we have also from JJ, she said, this is a great conversation. I had no idea Wounded Warrior Project provided so many opportunities. Yes, they do. Yes, they do. And yeah, hold on, that's it. That's my girl. Hola, mi amigo, ¿qué pasó? You see what she said, Jackie?
5: What'd she say?
3: She said, hola, mi amigo, ¿qué pasó? I'm just trying to help you with the Spanish here. You know.
6: Okay.
5: Hola, ¿qué pasó?
3: Oh, well, bien. See, here comes the first question. We got a question, so I'm going to read it. How did participating in Soldier Ride reshape the way you see yourself, not just as a veteran, but as a human being, rebuilding strength, connection, and purpose? Yvette, thank you. That's my girl, Yvette. Yeah, so... who wants to go first? Who wants to give their opinion? Then we'll go from there.
4: Ooh,
3: oh, Jackie, thank you for
4: Jackie, do you want to go? Do you want to start?
5: Sure. So Soldier Ride, wow, it was unbelievable. I can't even explain the words. And for personally, like, it was just overwhelming in the best way. You know, like, who shuts down Times Square? They shut down Times Square and got ads on the big screens. Like, that's insane. And I just got off the bus and I was like in tears. I'm like, this is crazy. What, for us? Like, what? And the whole fire departments out there with their flags and just, they shut down the Brooklyn Bridge. It was just so overwhelming. And personally, I think it was, I love spin, you know, I do a spin class like 3 days a week. Oh, Jose and I, we Peloton together, yeah. So anyway, for me, it was a personal like challenge too, because I had never done that many miles and for consecutive days either. So it was really great to be able to push myself and prove to myself that I can do it. And honestly, wow, the people around us, you know, the tandem bike with Hannah and what's his name? Justin. That was, oh my goodness, incredible to see that a bond, you know, and no matter what, they're going to push through. And then the amputees, oh my gosh, you guys, it was just incredible. Just mind blowing the things that they can do, you know, they don't, nothing gets in their way, nothing. And today, actually, I met another veteran at another Wounded Warrior event, and his name was Dwayne. He is a veteran, and he rode a tandem bike, he told me, I think last year in Chicago with Walt, the CEO of Wounded Warrior. Him and Walt were tandem together. I say, wow, you are so special. You know, that's incredible. And that's the other thing with Wounded Warrior. That man, he leads. He doesn't lead from the back. He leads with you right there. It blew my mind again after hearing the story with Dwayne and him riding the bike together. I said, what CEO of a company is going to be right there next to the person on the bike? with them. You know, that's incredible.
3: That it is says incredible, a lot, Jackie. And somebody said, wow, that's incredible, Jackie. You know, and we have another comment from our people say, Wounded Warrior is an unbelievable organization. They got us a plane when the VA wanted to send Justin home in an ambulance. Wow.
5: Wow.
3: That's deep. That is deep. Ah, wow. All right, Tyler. What you got?
4: So all I can say, amazing. I can't get over the Times Square either, Jackie. I'm just like you. That Times Square was such an amazing experience to get off the bus and just see Times Square. Now, Jose, you know I'm like you. We're New Yorkers. We're New Yorkers. So I've been to Times Square, and I have never seen anything like that. And that support for the veteran community and the love. I mean, we had media coverage. We had Fox Friends out there doing media coverage, getting the word out on Wounded Warrior Project. And just being able to go out there, ride through the city, that was a challenge for me. I'll just put it like that, because that was something. We know how many potholes are in New York City, and the roads are a little iffy. So riding a bike through there was like, wow, we're actually doing this. But we did, and we had so much support, and we were just riding through the city. Like Jackie said, on the Brooklyn Bridge, we went on the Belt Parkway on the side there. And I want to say, didn't we pass by your high school? We passed by your old school.
3: Yes. Yes.
4: Oh, my gosh.
3: George Westinghouse. That was amazing. Okay, yeah, go ahead.
4: Westinghouse. Yes. And then I actually passed by an old high school of mine that was like, it's shut down now. It's not in operation. But I was like, wow, I went to that high school. And it was just amazing. Went through downtown. It was just amazing to see that. And the experience of when we got to, oh my God, Coney Island, when we finally arrived there and we were able to see, never knew about the monument and the dedication that they have to the 9/11, firefighters and first responders, the police that, you know, lost their lives during the 9/11 attack. And they had a nice wall mural of all of them. You know, that their ranks, that who they were. And I just was just sitting there in awe looking at it and couldn't believe, wow, I did not even know this was here. I was in New York and was at the 9/11 memorial a couple days prior. So I was like, you know, fascinated with that. But to actually see that in Coney Island, and then they bring the families once a year to actually have a memorial and actually dedicate and remember them. That was just something that just struck me. You know, I don't know. That was something that struck me. I don't know how y'all felt about it, but that really touched me. You're muted.
3: I am. I feel like I'm back at work. COVID now. But anyway, we had JJ said, I haven't experienced crying like that since I left the military. This conversation is giving me hope and motivated me to make an effort to get involved. Yes. Yes. And look, well, she's a frail. I'd say your excitement tells it all, Tyler. Spot on. Absolutely. Absolutely. Let's get Jose here real quick. And then I want to show a video that I have made. So I want to get Jose's input. Jose, tell us your experience.
6: My spirit was a healing experience. You know, I got Parkinson. And when I was there to the road, I forget about it. I see people helping me. Screaming, go up, keep going. So Parkinson was not to make a place with in that day. Those 2 days was awesome, good people, wonderful people. I always go back to that day, and it's like you live the same day again. Okay, I always keep myself, I have a family, me in my house, it's my birthday, 55, 6 years. So see you, my friends. So, until next time.
3: No, thank you, Jose. Thank you. I got it. Thank you, brother. Appreciate it. I'm
6: gonna love everybody.
3: Hey, I love you, brother. No, thank you for being on. Gracias. Love you, man. Love you. Jose's an awesome guy. Awesome guy. You know, love him. So, what I want to show now is a little bit of the video that I have made, just to show people some of the experiences we had. So, here we go.
7: Motivated. Yeah. Yeah. Okay.

0: Jeff Johnson,
1: yeah.
0: U.S. Army, retired, 21 cool. years. Today's ride was excellent. It far exceeded my expectations. Like, I saw so much of the city that I didn't expect to see.
1: Uh-huh.
0: I didn't realize the city was so big. My head was on a swivel the whole time.
1: Yeah.
0: I just can't get enough of it, and I'm so happy for this opportunity.
1: That is cool. And why should vets come and do stuff with Wounded Warrior Project, man? What they get out of it?
0: It's a good opportunity to get out and, you know, stay motivated, connect with other veterans, mm-hmm. and, you know, just keep up that camaraderie that you had while you were in service, and continue the fight. Be out here with your brothers and sisters.
1: Cool beans. Thank you, brother. Appreciate it.
2: Hoo-wah. So much. You can ask somebody up in here. Lives in the wind gust. Crowns of hard rain. Faces at the roadside. Calling you by name.
3: Don't hit me, please. Please don't hit me. New thunder.

of hardware.

We got it. Thank you. Thank you so much. Thank you. This is how we came in. Thank you. Oh, my God. This is awesome. Thank you. Thank you so much. This is tremendous.

0: Thank you. Thank you. Wow.
1: Are still
0: alive. This is how we came in. This is stupendous.
2: Oh, wow. Unbelievable. Thank you.
1: If the glass goes black.
2: Thank you. Thank you.
1: If the cold gets loud.
2: Wow.
1: You keep that flame. You keep it proud. From the ash and iron.
2: Brother, I got
1: from the broken ground.
0: I'm videoing you, isn't it?
1: You stand for the ones.
0: Thank you.
1: Wow. Who can
0: thank you.
1: Turn back now.
2: Oh,
3: muted.
0: Here we go. I'm sorry.
3: Yeah, no, you're good.
0: What you, Tyler, talk about all those little moments there.
3: Oh, wow.
0: What that felt like.
3: That was so amazing. That Babylon, when we were out there, when we first, I'm not going to lie, when we first pulled up, I was like, where is everybody? We didn't see anything. So what they did was they brought us, quote unquote, backstage, right? So
0: right,
3: we
0: right.
3: were in the back. We were kind of hidden and getting ourselves prepped and prepared. And then they brought us around. And oh my gosh, if you could have just seen the amount of people that were there cheering us on, waiting the ride. They did a whole like presentation and all of that stuff and getting us prepped and ready to go out there. And we had how many people? I don't know. It seemed like there were hundreds of people out there riding with us throughout the whole Babylon for those 22 miles. So I was just like, oh my goodness.
0: That was amazing. And I tell you, you know, when you talk about going from 42nd Street, Times Square to Brooklyn, that took a lot. I've never seen that before. I never, never, you know.
3: And I don't know if I would have done that unless I had a crew with me.
0: Yes.
3: Like what we had with Soldier Ride, right?
0: Yes, absolutely. Absolutely. You know, so we have a question from Yvette, and it says here, it says, what does brotherhood, sisterhood mean to you now compared to when you first served?
3: Ooh, Jackie, you want to take that one first?
0: Jackie. Oh, wait a minute. There we go. There you go. I'll read the question. What does brotherhood, sisterhood mean to you now compared to when you first served?
4: It's
0: coming in broken. Yeah. Yeah, we can hear you. It's coming in broken. It's coming in broken. Let me go to Tyler and get her. Go ahead, Tyler.
3: Oh, sure. Yeah. It means so much more now. Because I think when you're in you don't really truly understand. Like you get it, but then I feel it more now. Because we've all separated. We've had some time to be away. And to be honest with you, a lot of us lost that connection that we had, that brother and sister that we had. So, while we were waiting, I don't know if we truly had an appreciation for what we had. But we knew that we lost something when we got out because we felt that loss. And being able to come back together with other veterans in events like Soldier Ride, with Wounded Warrior Project, and just be able to connect again, it just means so much because we're kind of getting back, capturing back what we lost. You know, so it's just amazing because, like we were talking about earlier, people may have gotten out for different reasons. Some were injured medically, some got out, maybe things didn't work out the way they wanted when they didn't finish, but it didn't even matter. When we were there, everyone was equal. It didn't matter if they did 2 years or if they did 30. Everyone was so supportive and encouraging. And I'm not gonna lie, Jackie, I know you agree with me. I feel like we had a pretty unique group. We did. I'm not sure if they've ever had a Soldier Ride.
0: Jackie, can you hear us now? Let me see. Are you frozen? It must be her internet, I think, where she's at.
3: Yeah, I can't really tell.
0: But I'll read some of the comments that say, oh, wow.
5: Sorry, I'm trying to connect.
0: We can hear you clear now. That looks good. And JJ says, oh, wow, it's one thing to hear you talk about it, but the video really makes you feel like you're in it, which you let's go. And Frigid said, please make the video available to share. I will. I'll put it in our chat. And then he said, oh, look at the numbers, Taylor. Over four. Wow.
3: Yeah, 1,400. Yes, that's why I said it was hundreds. I couldn't remember the amount.
0: Yes, I mean, that's the first time I ever heard of anything like that, you know, to experience that, you know. Are you good, Jackie? Can we hear you? Let's see. Can you talk now?
5: I think so. I got on the hotel Wi-Fi. Sorry about that. Can you hear me now?
0: Okay. Yeah. Okay. So say what you said before for the question that was asked, because we couldn't barely hear you. It was, what's your take on brotherhood? That one right there. What does brotherhood sister mean to you now compared to when you see? Go ahead.
5: So I was saying, I feel like when you first get in the military, you're just like shoved in a room with people that, you know, you never would have even thought twice to be friends with, you know. They could be from all different parts of the world, even like the Philippines, you know, like all over the world. We got different people, different backgrounds, different interests, and somehow you guys end up being best friends, you know, like it doesn't even matter. You just, because it's like trauma bonding, you know, it's real. You really do get to know these people, and you learn about them, and you just become friends with them instantly. With it doesn't matter. And so that was like the brotherhood sisterhood, you know. I feel like in the military, still good friends with the people, you know. Well, they still keep in contact. Now, I'll say, like, when you get out, the brotherhood, sisterhood, you kind of got to work harder for it. I feel like it's not automatic anymore. And, like, I don't know if it's, you know, post-COVID or whatever. It's harder to make friends, you know, and they don't really understand things that you've gone through or this and that. So that's why it's important to me to do veteran outreaches and just anything for the camaraderie back to, you know, how it was back then. It doesn't matter where you're from or what branch you were in or whatever. You instantly become great friends, and it's actually, I don't know how to explain it any better, but it's just unbelievable, really, the brother sisterhood.
0: You're absolutely correct. And as we get out to town, I want to take this question, because this is exactly what I want to ask. We'll start with Tyler, and the question is, what message would you share with a veteran who's hesitant to join, you know, Soldier Ride or Wounded Warrior Project because they fear they won't be able to keep up?
6: Oh, that was me.
3: I was that person. So let me tell you, I hadn't ridden a bike in a very long time. I want to say since I was before I even got into the military, I don't think I've ridden a bike since then, and I'm older, and it's been a while. But I'll tell you something. If you've ridden a bike before, it's not hard. When they truly say it's like riding a bike, you get right back into it. It's the same thing. And I had a great, oh my gosh, Mitch, actually one of the trainers or instructors there, he actually helped me to relearn how to ride my bike, which was amazing. And he was so awesome, you know, to help me with that, because I was scared. I was like, I don't know if I can do this. And then he was like so patient with me. And I was like, felt like I was a little 5-year-old trying to ride. I'm like, where are my training wheels? What's some training wheels on here? But no. But it was fine. I went ahead and did it. I rode, and then I got into it. I got the feel of it. And it was just like getting right back on it, and I was fine. And you know what? The fear of falling doesn't even happen. It doesn't happen. I will say though, you know, your bottoms will hurt. Your bottom will hurt, okay? Because that's what happened to me. I was sitting there like, oh, every time we hit a bump, I was like, oh. Yeah, so when we got to the Hamptons, I made an Uber trip to the bike store, and I got a bike seat. Because I was like, this is it. Not riding 24 miles in the Hamptons. No, I'm not doing that.
0: Hey, now you know why I ride recumbent. That is a lot more comfortable, girl.
3: Yeah, you know?
0: Exactly. That is a lot more comfortable. And Jackie, you want to answer that that one about, you know, what would you tell somebody why they need to do Wounded Warrior Project or anything like that?
5: Yeah, I would say just get involved in any of the Wounded Warrior Project events. I just went to the fitness expo this weekend in Pittsburgh. Amazing. They go through, it's more like a how to use resistant bands, how to eat healthy, and how to just get your body moving again if it's intimidating to do a soldier ride. But I will say the soldier ride, like Tyler was saying, they help you. Those guys are insane, incredible. My bike was a little too high when we got to Times Square, and I said, hey, Mitch, I need help. I turned around. He already had my seat fixed. I didn't even like get off the bike hardly. I was like, oh, you're done? He fixed it. So they're very quick, very efficient. That's their job. They're real good at it. There's different bike styles. They had the hand bikes, and these are nice bikes, nice bikes. They had the recumbent, which Jose rode. It's kind of leaned back a little. You still pedal with your legs. If you have one leg, they got equipment for that. If you got, you know, if you want to do, we had one arm guy riding a bike, a regular bike. Okay, don't limit yourself. You know, if you are motivated and want to do it, just do it. And we had one lady, she wasn't able to finish. She had a little trouble breathing or whatever. She got in the car, followed us. And then on the last 2 miles, she got back in. You know, it's what you can do. You don't have to be an athlete to do this. That's the whole point, I think, is to just get us through it together as a team. It's not necessarily you have to be an athlete. Don't be intimidated.
0: No, thank you for sharing that. And I'm about to put this slide right here. Ladies and gentlemen, if you look on the left side, that's the Wounded Warrior Project. For anybody, any veteran out there that wants to join, scan that. You know, and if you want to support Wounded Warrior Project, this is how you do it. This is what all these stories you're hearing. This is what it's about, you know, giving veterans, you know, an opportunity to do something. And that picture, I'm going to take everybody off mute here because I want when we're talking about that's New York right there. And there we go. Everybody's off. Let me see. Can I get everybody off? No, not yet. There we go. There we go. And the one, of course, is the motivated mindset. But I wanna give, you know, the ladies the last anything else they want to say that it would cover about the experience or why you should join. So I'll go with Tyler. I'll start off with you. Any last words you want to say?
7: Oh yes. Definitely join Wounded Warrior Project. Before I post 9/11, please go away. And get on that Wounded Warrior Project. It is definitely will change you. It will help your family. They have resources that help the entire family. So you're not left out there trying to figure things out. Even with job place, like you're trying to, you know, get reestablished with a job and resumes, you know, and mental health things. They have Odyssey trips. They have so many things that you can do that you can really heal. You can get on that healing process. I mean, I just went through a meditation class, and oh my gosh, it was at the right time because I'm going through a whole lot right now. And I was able to take some time, you know, good 20 minutes and just sit and meditate and really just take some time for myself. And it was just so right on time and perfect. So yeah, you definitely got to join.
0: We got one question, Tyler. If you had to describe how Soldier Right changed you in one sentence, what would it be?
5: Oh man, it made me believe that I can do hard things.
3: Yes.
5: I guess I would say very close to what Tyler said, almost the same thing. Like it's just, it makes you, yeah, believe in yourself. And I love a good challenge, you know, and doing it with other veterans, that made it unbelievable. And all the different veterans that you get to meet, and how did it change me? It changed me for the better. It got me motivated to do biking. I literally bought a Peloton when I got home. So I just was really, really into it.
0: Wow. And what's one word? What's one word that we had gotten? If you had to describe how Soldier Ride changed you in one sentence, what would it be?
5: One word. Oh. I would say motivated. Okay. I really am motivated now. Like I want to ride, and I signed up for another ride in Jacksonville with the team next at the end of this month. So I'm motivated. I'm ready. I want to do more, get more involved.
0: And this is cool. I think this is for you, Jackie.
5: That's my daughter. She's the one I'm talking about. I'm telling you, the opportunities that my kids have had because of Wounded Warrior, it helped them transition too, you know? And we didn't have the money for anything when I got out. I was in college and a veteran. I didn't have any money. We did... Like she's surfing lessons she's done. We did indoor skydiving. I couldn't tell you how many sports games we've been to. It's unbelievable. And it's not just the fun stuff. Like Tyler was saying, they have resources. They have if you need help with your disability claim, mm-hmm. they have that. If you need help with resources. Someone told me the other day that they had reached out to Wounded Warrior and they got a gift card to get a new wardrobe for an interview. Like it's just things you don't think of, but they have a resource team, an actual team of just people that work there to get you resources. Whatever you need.
0: That as we get down, I want to say thank you to the ladies and gentlemen, everybody's been here. And next week we're going to have Kelly Forster, a retired DOD with 38 years of service, and that'll be for next Saturday. So, but before I sign off, I want to say thank you to everybody, to Tyler, thank you, and Jackie. This has been stupendous, and more to follow.
5: Stupendous.
0: Gracias. So we're going to sign off, and thank you for everything. Thank you.
5: Can I say thank you to you, Jose?
0: Of course. Yeah,
5: let me tell you guys, Jose makes the time happy. He walked in the room, and it was kind of just quiet, and Jose came in and just said, hey, everybody, he made the group. It wouldn't have not been the same without him, for sure. No, and he is full of resources and energy and happiness, and he's a great, great person.
0: Thank you for you ladies. Made it memorable. Mm. But have a great weekend. And gracias por todo. Gracias.
7: Thank you.
5: Bye. Thank you.
0: Bye-bye, everybody. Ladies and gentlemen, bye-bye. Thank you.
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0: Welcome to Veteran Talk with Magic Mike, where what's important to you is important to us. Let's talk. I'm your host, Magic Mike, and today, we're diving deep into something close to my heart. 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

0: 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And this is Veterans Talk on Military Broadcast Radio. And I have myself muted, so thank goodness I'm sitting here rambling like an idiot. Nobody heard me. Anyways, welcome to Veterans Talk on Military Broadcast Radio, the radio station that gives our veterans a voice. And I am here with you every Thursday from 4 to 5 Eastern Standard Time. And there's two ways you can reach me. You can either reach me by my email, which is magic@mbradio.us or 720-619-0627. I got a couple of emails and I was going through them today. And, you know, I don't talk about religion or politics on the show just for the simple fact that in the military, nobody cared who you voted for and nobody really cared who you prayed for. All we cared about was that you had my back and I had yours, right? And, you know, a lot of people know that. And, you know, I have to do it, man. I have to say I have to do it today. Everybody's asking me to talk about what is the white elephant or the pink elephant or the big elephant in the room. And that was yesterday's hearing. If you did not hear about it, oh, for the love of Jesus, Joseph, and Mary. It was probably the most horrific thing that we have ever seen. And I'm going to dig right into it, deep, dark, be humorous about it. And again, I apologize. I'm on new medicine. It's making me mess up pretty bad. So our producer just said, there you go, knucklehead. Yeah, I forgot to mute myself or unmute myself. What happened yesterday?
1: Given Senator Paul's obvious obsession with calling for my prosecution, his repeated slanderous comments about me, and recently his publicly releasing my unredacted person.
0: Okay, so we're talking about Dr. Fauci and what happened yesterday. If you guys did not see it, holy smoke balls, I will just say that. I will tell you what, he looked like a five-year-old that got his hand caught in a cookie jar and was getting ready to get a whooping. You know, you guys know what I'm talking about. When you were younger, you know, one parent just talked to you and said, you know, daddy told you not to put your hand in the cookie jar. And, you know, the other one was like, you're going to have to pay the consequences. You know, and that's how it went, right? I mean, that's what he looked like yesterday. Listen, I'm going to dig into two things. And this is not politically motivated. This has nothing to do with left or right. This doesn't have to do with center or whatever be it. But I want to read you guys something, right? If you don't know, he took the Fifth Amendment. And I'll dive into what the Fifth Amendment is, almost 100 times or over 100 times yesterday. They asked him a simple question. What color is your tie? Is it blue? And he, under the Fifth Amendment, what color is the carpet in front of you under the Fifth Amendment? The Fifth Amendment provides key legal protections, including protecting against self-incrimination, the right to due process, and a ban on double jeopardy. Okay. The Fifth Amendment protects you against self-incrimination, the right to due process, and a ban on double jeopardy. Double jeopardy is when you are found guilty and then, you know, or found not guilty, I should say, found not guilty, and then they come back and they go, we're going to try you again for the exact same thing. You know, you stole this iPhone right here, and we're going to go ahead and we're going to try you for it. You're found not guilty. And then they go, well, we're going to try you again because we don't like the results. That's double jeopardy. They're not going to do that, right? Everybody knows what due process is, right? The process of the law, right? Which is the right to a trial by your peers, you know, so on and so forth. And self-incrimination means just that, that you will not incriminate yourself. So by pleading the Fifth, you don't want to say anything that you may get in trouble for. First of all, I'd like to touch on something very important. Why, in this day and age, why would you ever in your whole entire life put your personal diary on a military computer? What the fudge? I don't see this right here? Journal. Piece of paper. Guess what happens? If I die, don't really care. But guess where that stays? Stays right here in my office. Stays right here in my office. If my producer comes and says, hey, I need my keyboard back, I need my computer back, or I need your iPhone back, or whatever, this is mine. Stays here, right here. I bought and paid for it. Stays right there. He put literally his personal diary on a federal computer. I can only think of one word. You might be the smartest immunologist. You might be the smartest research scientist. You might be the smartest damn doctor in the world, but you common sense stupid. Excuse me. Dear mom and dad, this year for Christmas, I would like a box of common sense. Love, Dr. Fauci. What is wrong with you? Are you dumb? You are real, real dumb. You put your whole entire diary, journal, whatever you want to call it, on a federally accessible computer that belongs to the federal government. Did you not know you don't get a consolation prize when you leave the federal government? They don't go, this is your computer. Thank you for your 50 years of great research. It's yours. It can go with you. No, you got to turn that in. And guess what those little IT guys do? Let's see what's on there. The boys ain't got nothing better to do. Them IT guys are not paid all that money. They're really not. TMZ called, hey, Jovan. Hey, yeah, dog. Hey, this your cousin. Hey, yeah. Hey, TMZ just asked me if you work over there at the IT. I told him, yeah. Yeah, they willing to give you $15,000. Yeah, they going to give you $15,000, cuz. Yeah. Playboy, for $10, I will take stuff off the computer and sell it. Them boys sold that damn diary, took that diary off the federal government, however they got it, the FBI, the CIA, the NSA, they all got it. And he literally wrote in his diary, which, you know, listen, I'm mixed feelings about

Now, the first time that he testified on this in front of this whole committee or whatever, right? The first time he was arrogant little son of a gun. Boy, he is. Listen, I've met Dr. Fauci in real life. Those of you who don't know, I used to work at the Department of Health and Human Services. I worked in their HR department. He's a little shorty. He's not that tall. And he's definitely got Napoleon syndrome, but he was arrogant in Congress. I mean, they referred to him one time and he says, I am a doctor. And last time I checked, you are not a doctor. I am a doctor. I mean, he was arrogant, boy. I mean, rightfully so. Some of those congressmen, you know, it's like so unprofessional, right? When old boy got up there yesterday in the Fauci hearings, and that boy said, oh God, what was that senator's name? He has a real deep voice. That boy should be on TV. When he sat there and he said, Dr. Fauci, you know, I know that you're not going to take the time today, blah, blah, blah, blah, blah. He says, let me remind you what this is. And I guess he's some kind of a lawyer or whatever that became a congressman. And he's like, it was deep voice, young guy. And he sat there, he goes, is it true that your tie today is blue? Under the advice of my lawyers today, I would like to plead the Fifth Amendment right to self-incrimination. Bro, just answer. It was your tie. But see, he knows that if he would have answered that, he'd have been tripped up. So it's better just to be one way rather than the other way, right? So he pled the Fifth against everything yesterday. Why is this important and why am I talking about it? Because there are a lot of people out there in the military, a lot of military members who, this COVID shot just came out all of a sudden. Boom. Listen, I get it. When we went to basic training, we were given shots that we weren't even told half of them were. Just, you just lined up and they were with these air guns. And, you know, you got these shots. I got a shot in my butt that I still don't know what that was today. I think it was just peanut butter. It hurt so bad, boy, like a shot injection of peanut butter in your right butt cheek, and it hurt for days. I think it was typhoid or something like that. Moral of the story is that there's a lot of military members that lost their careers because they were like, hey, there are people literally dying from the shot. And if you think I'm a conspiracy theorist, let me read you a little something real quick. I'm not going to read it word for word because you won't understand it because it's in doctorate terms. I had to research it. But basically what it says is that this is Dr. Fauci. And Dr. Fauci had an actual blood clot after he took the vaccine. So he actually took the vaccine and had a blood clot. And he knew about this. He knew that the vaccine could cause blood clots. He knew this. There are, I don't even know how many, but there are tons of people who have died from these blood clots, heart attacks and stuff like that. Blood clot breaks loose, goes into the lungs, goes into the heart, blah, blah, blah, blah, blah. So he knew that and didn't say, hey, let's do a little more research on this, right? The other thing that's so important is that he used federal employees, federal computer, federal time to solicit a private prize of $1 million. My mind just goes with that, right? And I know before you guys even go, well, Trump did the same thing. He's making millions, and Biden did the same thing. He's making, I got it. Trust me. I know. That's why I don't talk politics here, because it opens up Pandora's box that none of you guys are ready for. You guys are going to, trust me, you guys are not ready for that Pandora's box. Trust me. I heard somebody go, preach it, brother. Trust me, sister, you ain't ready. You're not ready for it. But he was the scientific developer. He was the scientific researcher. His diary, if you go back and read it, there's pieces of it, of course, but you could read it. He knew as early as November and December of 2019 about this virus, and that it was started in a lab in Wuhan. He knew that as part of a gain of function research. So gain of function research is stuff that we do. I'll give you a breakdown of very easy, I guess, gain of function is that every year people take the flu shot, right? You take the flu shot, you get the flu shot, whatever. It's very common. People get the flu shot, they get sick for a couple of days, or they feel a little groggy, and you know, they're good to go. Right? It helps you not

develop the flu. Well, here's the problem with the flu. Why we can't find a cure for the flu is it mutates every year to something different, to a different strand. So gain of function research does that. It sees and looks at what the strand is, and it plays with different things. And that's what immunology is, right? Immunology is immunization, right? Trust me, I'm really not smart. I literally had ChatGPT tell me to go to bed last night because I was talking to it so much. I was like, oh, this is really interesting. Let me get into this. What about this? What about that? It is gain of function research that he paid for, or the federal government, your tax money, paid for to research this. And somehow, some way, and we're not saying it's Dr. Fauci's fault. We're not saying that at all. I want to be very clear on that. We're not saying that Dr. Fauci is this Dr. Jekyll and Mr. Hyde. He is not. I'm not saying that. I don't believe he is. But he knew about it. He knew. Listen, if my doctor knows that, all right, I'm going to put it out there. I went to get a CT scan the other day of my heart, and it's a cardiac calcium workup, whatever. So they want to see. So what they do is they do a CT scan. They chop your heart up on the CT scan, and they look at it and see how much calcium buildup is there. I was good on calcium, so that's a good thing. But my aorta was slightly enlarged by 4 centimeters, which is significantly enough to be concerned, right? High blood pressure. Everybody knows I've gained a lot of weight in the last couple months. So I'm working, you know, I'm working on getting that. I've started new medicine for this treatment. It's all kinds of crazy things and so many factors. If my doctor doesn't or didn't come to me and tell me that, hey, your aorta is a little bit enlarged, just a little bit concerned, we'd like you to cut out sodium, salt, red meat, all of this stuff. We need you to exercise a little bit more, and then we're going to come back in 3 months and check it again, right? If he wasn't to tell me that, and he knew that my aorta was slightly enlarged, what do you think would happen? I mean, I'm just one person. Now, this is a doctor for the whole entire world. Forget America. I mean, he was our doctor, but he was the doctor for the world. And he knew that this whole COVID thing was coming out. He knew it was out there. He knew everything about it. And it's not just COVID. It's about the measles as well. He knew about measles. He knew about so much stuff, right? That he just was so wrapped up into being a celebrity. I mean, in his diary, he said that there was one quote in the diary that he said him and Kamala Harris were on a campaign trail and that people wanted to shake his hand more than they did Kamala Harris. And it was enlightening. And afterwards, Kamala said, yes, good for you. You are a true American hero. I mean, this guy was, he was feeding off of that attention, if you will. And listen, we got it. Trump does the same thing. Joe Biden did the same thing. Clinton did the same thing. But we got it, George Bush. I mean, we got it. And again, this is why I don't talk about politics and I don't go down that road. But this right here had to do directly with veterans. So you had to wear a mask. So basic training is one of the most, besides graduating from high school or college, I feel that basic training from the military is probably one of the most exceptional, beautiful, heart moment, moving things that anybody does. I don't care if it's from Annapolis, West Point. I don't care if you're just a private graduating basic training, right? It's something that is so beautiful that when the family goes to it, they're just in awe. Right? They see the military, they see everything, right? I mean, just all the accomplishment, all the achievements you've done. I was very unfortunate. Both my parents were not able to make my basic training graduation, but I remember seeing all the parents and all the family members and wives and husbands and stuff around and watching everybody graduate and the tears flowing. And it was really cool. That did not exist during COVID. Completely shut down. Basic trainees were 6 feet apart, minimum 6 feet apart. He even said he doesn't know where that came from. He's, I don't know where that came from. It just started and we're like, yeah, let's go with it. There's so many things with the military that were wrong with COVID. One of, to me personally, one of the biggest things was the mandated shots.
there was, I mean, you were basically a guinea pig at that point. Here, take the shot or get the heck out. I had a right when I was in the military to take the flu shot or not. And I denied it after the third time of getting so virally sick from the flu shot. I went to my doctor and said, should I get it? He goes, probably not. He's like, because you wind up in the hospital every time you take the flu shot. So, you know what? Don't worry about it. So I didn't take it. You know how many times I got the flu? Once. Was it once? I wash my hands. I think we all wash our hands a little bit now. Some of us are obsessed. But the moral of the story is, again, that there was so much that this doctor knew, and it put everybody in jeopardy. And I'm talking about the military especially. There's people kicked out of the military. Their whole entire careers and lives turned upside down because they felt that this was a injection, right? A shot that was pushed on them. And they were like, hey, listen, here's the thing. I want you to drink this real quick, and you watch, look over, and your buddy dies right away after he drinks it. Are you going to drink it? Probably not. You're going to pass. And that's what was happening, basically, was these people were getting shots, and they were dying. The statistics were showing really, really bad results for this shot. And there were military members that were like, hey, I really don't want to get this shot. And before you guys say, oh, that's Biden, stop. The shot came out during the Trump administration. This has nothing to do with the presidency. Again, this has nothing to do with who the president was. I don't care if it was Biden or I don't care if it was Trump. Here's the thing. I'm not a doctor. Trump's not a doctor. Biden's not a doctor. None of his staff was a doctor. Kamala's not a doctor. Freaking, what was his name? I don't even freaking know. From Indiana, the vice president. Nobody freaking remembers. He wasn't a doctor. Nobody was a doctor. Nobody was a specialist or an immunologist at the NIS. National Institute, whatever, at one of the divisions of HHS. He was the doctor in charge of that. Everybody looked to him. I mean, this is the guy who wrote a actual journal in the medical journal back in the 80s about AIDS. He was given the Presidential Freedom Medal by the President of the United States for his research during the HIV pandemic of the 1980s. And listen, you guys think COVID was bad? Listen, COVID was just a couple of years. We're talking about HIV. It lasted our whole entire teenage years all the way into our adulthood, even today, right? This is a guy who was a genius and everybody looked to as a savior. Hey, we need help, doctor. We need help. What do you think this was? What do you think this was? Well, I think it was. I remember specifically when Dr. Fauci came on TV and he said, don't wear a mask. Listen, leave the mask. And this is his quote, leave the mask. We're running out of masks. The healthcare professionals are the ones that need the mask. Save the mask. And then all of a sudden it was like, buy a mask. You buy a mask. Everybody wear a mask. Which half of y'all couldn't even wear the damn mask properly anyways. It was like this. I mean, yeah. It made no sense. Again, there were people in the military, excuse me, that literally lost their jobs. Their whole entire families were torn apart. Basic training was a joke. Our military became weaker. Our country became weaker. It divided us even more than what we were because half people were like, get that shot. Listen, I have a family member that wouldn't talk to me or associate with me because I didn't get the shot. I didn't want to get it. I didn't want to get it because one of my best friends died. And yes, I had a very good friend of mine from church die. He caught COVID and died a week later. That quick. Boom. Dead. And then I had a good friend of mine that died in his sleep not even 24 hours after receiving a shot. He got the shot, went and laid in bed and died. Normally healthy. Had no underlying health conditions. A little heavy, but not like obese heavy. Big boy. My other friend that died from COVID, he was a big boy. He had underlying kidney, diabetes, so on and so forth. I cannot stress enough on this show from the veterans that sat there and told me we need to talk about this. The lives that were turned upside down because they refused or did not want to get an experimental shot in the arm. They were just terrified of it. And my opinion,
it doesn't matter, because that's not what Veterans Talk is. Veterans Talk is not my opinion being pushed on anybody else. It is simply me talking about the facts, and that's what I'm doing right now, talking about a fact. I'll tell you if it's my opinion. This is an email I got from a retired Fulbright colonel. Hey, Magic, I watch your show every now and then. I love watching it, especially on your podcast when I get the chance to, when I get off of work. I wanted to ask you, could you talk about this whole thing with Dr. Fauci? I retired from the Army early, hoping to become a one-star, but decided to retire because I didn't think that my family, my family did not support me being stuck with a needle of a drug that we were not too sure what it was. I was a medical professional for most of my entire career in the United States military. As a doctor and a retired colonel, I had hoped one day to become a one-star general, but decided to retire early due to the fact that it was mandated for this shot. And as a doctor myself, an MD, I did not think the shot was thoroughly vested through the proper channels. I am not an immunologist like Dr. Fauci, but after seeing yesterday's testimony, I was sick to my stomach. So sick that I thought about all those soldiers, airmen, Air Force, Marines that got out of the military that were great people because they did not align with the same things that were being pushed. Dr. Fauci helped lead the White House COVID-19 pandemic, was seen on TV more so than the President of the United States, and was trusted by not only the Democrat, but also the Republican Party. Please, please, please do not let this go. I would love to hear about this on your show. So there you go. That's why I'm here, talking about this Pandora's box. Again, this has nothing to do with right or left. This is right or wrong. You literally sat there on TV before Congress and were a little bulldog. I liked him. I thought he was a little bulldog. He was like, I'm a doctor, not you. Right? Now you sit in front of the same exact committee and say, plead a fifth. I plead a fifth. Because they got your diary. They got your diary. Because you know you're going to incriminate yourself because you lied under oath. You see, yesterday's testimony wasn't about whether or not COVID was real or not. COVID was real, 100%. We're not saying that. It's not about whether or not he made millions of dollars or anything like that, even though the left pushed that and the right kind of backed them up and said no, and whatever be it, right? It was about lying under oath. I want you to go to court and I want them to have you raise your right hand and swear under oath to tell the truth, the whole truth, and nothing but truth, and perjure yourself and lie and see what happens. Exactly. So he invoked the Fifth Amendment, which is his right to. Nobody's taking that right away. But Senator Rand Paul, who is from, I think, Kentucky, I believe, he was hammering him. And then on top of everything of this big zoo and fiasco yesterday, the only one that is allowed to sit at that table, the person that sits at that table, right, was the Honorable Dr. Fauci. Right there, it says the Honorable Dr. Anthony Fauci, right? They gave him that title still. Nobody took that away. But this lawyer that he hired, who, by the way, has represented everybody, they say that this is the lawyer to hire when you're in a criminal court. If you are being criminally prosecuted, this is not. Why would you hire that lawyer anyways? But this lawyer said, they said, you know, you're more than welcome to sit back there with the other lawyers. This table is reserved. Nope, I want to sit next to my client. And they humored him. They said, okay, no problem. You can sit next to your client. Sure, no problem. Go ahead. So he sat next to his client. And then he sat there and kept talking, this lawyer. Why would you talk to them? Because you want to be famous? Because you want to be a senator? Because of... I'm just curious. I don't understand this lawyer's mentality. And Rand Paul said, hey, listen, you need to shut up. Basically, you need to shut up. Listen, I allowed you to sit at the table when I already told you you shouldn't, right? Because it's reserved for the person that we subpoenaed only. But I said, okay, no problem, because, you know, maybe Dr. Fauci, hey, you know, should I? No,
don't think, right? Because that's what lawyers do. We all watch freaking law things and stuff and see how lawyers whisper, you know, hey, don't, you know, right? That's okay. So they allowed him to do that. But then he kept pushing the envelope. And I can't fathom why in God's great creation would you not shut the F up? The guy gave you how many chances yesterday? So, yeah, I am mind boggled about this whole thing. We're at half the hour. I'm going to take a quick commercial break. When we come back, we'll talk a little bit about some other stuff. And, yeah, I mean, that whole show yesterday was crazy, that whole fiasco. But we'll be right back after this short video on Veterans Talk with yours truly on the radio station that gives our veterans a voice, Military Broadcast Radio.

And welcome back to Veterans Talk with yours truly, DJ Magic Mike. I love this setup, man. It's like I don't have to press nothing. I just run the, and I know people. I should get money as many times as I play that song. I know it's awesome. Anyway, back with Magic on Veterans Talk on Military Broadcast Radio, the radio station that gives our veterans a voice. And before the commercial break, we talked about the fiasco yesterday with the craziness with Dr. Fauci hearings and stuff. And everybody knows I don't like to talk politics or anything, but it was something that was brought to my attention by a lot of veterans that that were thrown out of the military because they refused to take that shot, right? They were like, hey, look, I don't want to do it. This shot is experimental and whatever be it. Pete Hegseth, our Secretary of War, said, the Honorable Secretary of War, I guess, said that if you want to come back in, you can. No, I'm good. So, moving gears a little bit, wanted to talk about the VFW, the Veterans of Foreign Wars, had their big powwow in, I think it was Texas or whatever, and they got a new national commander now. And we all know the Major Richard Starr Act, which is very, very important to a lot of combat wounded veterans, has it's mind-boggling that we have bipartisan support on a bill that would help millions or thousands, sorry, not millions, but tens of thousands of veterans that were wounded in combat, right? So tens of thousands of veterans that were wounded in combat are offset from their money, right? So they don't get their retirement, they only get their VA disability, they don't get both, which is unfair because they were forced to retire, so they should get retirement. But that was put on a shelf. I mean, there was a bill that was introduced. It was called the Taking Care of Veterans Act. And, my opinion, again, I said if it was my opinion, it's just my opinion. My opinion is strong that I feel that it's not taken away from future veterans. You're taken away from future veterans. Again, stop using the VA as a welfare system. That's first and foremost that these veteran organizations and the VA and the government and everything need to stop allowing veterans to use the VA compensation and pension, not the hospital, right? There's two different entities. You have, on one hand, you have the hospital, right, where you get all your free care, your debt, you get your blood work done and your health and everything like that, your little toenail and growing toenail from foot problems or whatever from the military, or I don't freaking know your craziness, whatever, right? You get all that taken care of on the hospital side, and then you have your pension, right? Your money, your little funding, right? Which is called compensation and pension. Those are two different things, two different animals, two different melting pots, two different money pots, if you will. And I think one of the biggest problems that we have run into in the 21st century is the fact that a lot of veterans treat that as a social welfare. I served 3 years, so I should get that. You served 3 years as an S1 clerk, and you feel that you should get 100% for PTSD because you went on the computer and did a war game on the computer. All right. So this is hard for me. So to actually be in combat and receive disability compensation 100%. 100%. To, I don't know, man. I'm gonna get in trouble for this. I know a lot of people are gonna hate me for this. When you sit there and you use VA pension and compensation as a welfare. And what do I mean by that is that you have soldiers, airmen, Marines, whatever, who are still in the military today. They're still in the military. And they are currently using their time before they get out of the military to make sure they're 100% before they even exit the door of the military. How is that possible? Like, I'm not understanding that. Like, I get it and stuff. Excuse me for 1 second. I mean, I get it. I understand. I really do. I really do understand that you want to be prepared when you get out of the military. However,
you have already 100% disability before you even get out of the military. And you've been working on that for a year or two before you get out of the military. So how are you able to do your job while you're in the military? So let me paint you a scenario. You're an infantryman, running PT, jumping and all that stuff, right? You're in the military. You do your job every day. You go to formation every day. You do PT every day. A week before you get out, you go and see the VA specialist. They oh, here's everything documented. Your knees were bum. Your foot was bum. Your hearing is bum. Sleep apnea, PTSD because of, the dumbbell fell on your foot in the gym. Whatever be it. Whatever. Okie dokie. Well, as soon as you get out, you got your DD-214 form, you're going to be 100% through the VA. I'm sorry, that's fraud. That's fraud. I don't care what you say out there in La La Land, that is fraud. How are you able to still do your job in the military, but then get out and then say, oh, but I was broken. But your last year you were in the military, while you were putting all this together, you were still working. Now all of a sudden you're out the military, you can't do it anymore? That's not what the pension and compensation is for. Seriously. It has become a welfare system for the military, is what the VA pension and compensation has become. There are people out there that are veterans that are legit cannot work. Legit. They legit cannot work. Amputees, severe PTSD, lung issues from the burn pits, severe migraines from being around depleted uranium, munitions. There's so much out there. I don't understand it. How do you go and claim VA disability and get 100%? I can beat this dead horse until the dead horse comes back to life and beat it again. The Take Care of Veterans Act had the Major Richard Star Act in it. It was kind of like a way to push it through. Well, you've got the VFW freaking guru here, whatever her name was. She was a nurse. And she was like, oh, no, let's rally against it. It's not good for future veterans. Let's make ourselves relevant. We've got to make the VFW relevant again. Let's make them relevant. Well, that's not one way to do it. Just let you know. That's not one way to do it. I'm confused on how that slipped by. And now the Major Richard Star Act is kind of like off in Wonderland. And everybody's like, pass the Major Richard Star Act by itself. No, we first have to give Ukraine a couple billion dollars more. As everybody knows, I'm kind of jacked up right now in my sinuses. So I apologize. Yeah, so we're going to give a couple more billions of dollars to Ukraine and everybody else, fund, all these other programs first before we take care of the combat wounded. That's at least that's the excuse that they're using. They're saying that this, the wounded veteran tax or the offset of the money is going to cost, so many billion dollars over 10 years. I think it was $1 billion a year for 10 years, $10 million, whatever be it. Then they were like, well, we don't know if we'll back pay. If they back pay, you're going to see every damn veteran with no arm, no leg driving a Lamborghini. I'll tell you that right now. I joke, I know, but nonetheless, a joke. They need to pass the Major Richard Star Act unanimously across the board, bipartisan, Republicans and Democrats across the board agree on it, needs to be passed. They just don't know where the money's going to come from, but they have the money. There's actually a budget for it. They know it. We know it. They're just like, we don't know. It's kind of like, I look at it as, that old bicycle when you're a kid, you see it sitting on the side of the house. It's a little rusty. You're like, man, I could put some new wheels on it. Man, that'd be a nice little bike to have. You go up and knock on the door and say, hey, man, is that bike for sale? No. Okay. And you leave. A couple months go by, the bike's still sitting there getting even more rustier, and they're not selling it. It's just sitting there getting rusty. Man, that money's just sitting there accumulating. Come off that money. Take care of veterans. Combat-related veterans that were injured in combat.
It just it, it's again, it's just so mind-blowing that we would never take care of our veterans that way. You know, and before you say anything, the average veteran that's 100% permanent in total, which are combat veterans, most of them are 100% permanent total, the average is about $3,800. Feed a family of three on that, wife and two kids. Go ahead. Try and feed it. You'll be on welfare quick. I mean, but between housing costs and the, it's hard. Excuse me, one second. I'm gonna. And trust me, I've tried everything. I've tried Claritin D. I've tried Allegra D. I've tried Zyrtec D. I've tried nasal sprays, nasal rinses, neti pot, Nervage. This doesn't go away, man. This is my life. It's been my life for quite a while. And yeah, they can't figure it out. Even prednisone ain't even helped me. I'll tell you what prednisone is helping me. Help me get fat. That's about all. But excuse me. With that, we're going to take a quick break, and I'll be back on Veterans Talk while I try to get this under control. I don't know what's going on in the air here. Maybe I'll turn on a fan. We'll see. We'll be right back on Veterans Talk.

0: Hey, we're back with Veterans Talk, a military broadcast radio with yours truly. We were talking before the break and before I had my sneezing attack here. Excuse me. We were talking about the Major Richard Starr Act. I like to talk about at least once on the show, right? Because if somebody's going to watch my show and somebody's going to research it and be like, yeah, I'm with that. I'm about that. And they're going to contact their congressman or whatever and, you know, really get that hit out there that it needs to be pushed. And again, if those of you who are just now joining us, the Major Richard Starr Act is just a combat tax on veterans. So if a veteran gets injured in Iraq, and I use the same person all the time and I like it, it's okay. And it is a Marine that was a double amputee who stepped on a pressure mine in Afghanistan, lost both his legs, and had aspirations to be the next commander, the next Sergeant Major of the Marine Corps. And, you know, he had to retire. He was forced to retire out of the Marine Corps, right? And, you know, he's been out of the Marines for a long time, and he does great things and great organization that he runs and stuff, but it's not fair that we tax him by saying you can't have your retirement and your VA benefits. But if a soldier does 20 years or if a military member does 20 years in the military and they retire, yeah, absolutely, they can have both benefits then. They can have their, you know, combat, or excuse me, their VA disability and their retirement. So it's kind of crazy. There's two things. It's called CRSC, which is combat related specialty compensation, and then there's another one. It's called CRP something or another. I forget what that is, and that's for retirees. But nonetheless, it's just a portion of CRSC that we get for combat related specialty compensation is a very, very, very small portion of your retirement. Very small portion. So for most people, it's $600, $700 that they get from their $2,000 or $3,000 retirement that they shouldn't normally get. You get every other benefit. You get your medical, your dental, you get your commissary, you get your PX, you get your MWR, you get your ID card, you get your insurance and everything like that, but you don't get your money. And I think that's kind of, I don't know. It's just, for me, it just sounds wrong. Just sounds wrong. Again, I'm passionate about it. So I talk about it, you know, and I just think it's weird. So today on the show, just to recap real quick, we talked about, the testimony yesterday with Dr. Fauci and that whole fiasco. You know, I plead the fifth. Well, if you're plead the fifth to self-incrimination, plead the fifth to self-incrimination. If you did nothing wrong, then you got nothing to incriminate yourself about, knucklehead. So anyway, and it was all because of his diary. These are facts, and it's not about the left or the right going after anybody. It's about you don't. And I'm going to share a story with you of a friend of mine who went to Yale, very, very smart individual, went to Yale, and we had a big get together, a bunch of us and stuff, and knew him since junior high. And a bunch of us from high school got together, and, you know, he had a nice Audi, a stick shift too, man. It was awesome, man. And he left the lights on, and the battery went dead. And we said, hey, man, we're going to push start. You get in, put it in first gear, hold the clutch in, right? We're going to push you. And as we're pushing you, I'm going to tap on the back trunk. When I do, go ahead and try it. He's like, all right, got it. So we're pushing him. I mean, we're all drunk, and we're pushing him, and slap on the back of the trunk and said he wasn't drunk, just to be clear. He hadn't been drinking. We were, a bunch of us sorority guys or frat guys, sorry. And when I tapped on the trunk, he tried it. He tried it, all right. He took the key and went, and nothing. And I said, what are you doing, man? Pop the clutch. He goes, oh, yeah. Yale graduate. No common sense. Dr. Fauci, you got no common sense to put your diary on a federally owned computer. No common sense. None. I mean, what did you do? Did you go, damn, what did I do with that diary? Oh, I left it on there. I mean, this was years of a diary on a computer. Just blow my mind. Anyway. Oh, yeah. And the reason, again, why did I talk about that was because there was a lot of people that had emailed me and said, can you talk about this and about all the immunizations from the military that people that were forced to retire earlier, forced to get out of the military because they were forced to get that jab, say no to the jab, you know, that whole thing. I caught COVID. I caught COVID three times. The first time I thought I was going to die. My whole body ached all over. I'm like, I'm going to die. The next day I felt fine. I was literally putting sideboards on my truck with my neighbor playing with his kids. And I said, hey man, I got COVID. He's like, I don't care. He never caught COVID. His kids never caught COVID. I don't know. I just, I don't know. Second time I caught it was okay. It wasn't bad. The third time I caught it was bad. And I'm like, all right, whatever. It was like having the flu. It really was. It was like a super flu. So, and you always get that one person that comes up and says, the COVID was real. My grandmother died of COVID. Oh, I'm so sorry for your loss. How old was your grandmother? She was 87. Your grandmother had one foot in the grave. Not trying to be a jerk, but it's facts. Just saying, it's facts out there. These are facts. Not a doctor. Don't claim to be one. Don't play one on TV. Not a medical doctor. Not an MD. At least not an MD. Just serious. It's mind-boggling. Absolutely mind-boggling what we go through in this community of veterans and what is talked about. I mean, I talked to a veteran just the other day, or matter of fact, today I saw a veteran when I was shopping in Costco, and she said one of the hardest things is for her and her husband, they're both veterans, was her husband battles with PTSD. I mean, he has a full-time job, he works full-time and everything like that, but he battles with it, and he's trying to become a full-time work from home. I think that's really important. I really do. I think that those jobs for work from home and stuff like that should be reserved for those who cannot go into work. And we're not talking about work. Listen, it's a totally different topic. We'll touch base on that another time because I don't have time to talk about it here now. But I do. I think that PTSD is so real, and everybody knows this show is a spinoff of PTSD, Talk PTSD. But it's real, and I think that it's very important that those people who suffer from PTSD, whether it's childhood trauma and stuff like that. By the way, next week's show is going to be great. I've got a doctor that is scheduled to be on. We're going to talk about childhood trauma, PTSD, the effects of it, the correlation, the in-betweens, and why people, some military members suffer from PTSD, and some just seem like they're immune to it. Right. And the underlining between childhood PTSD or childhood trauma, something that was in the past before they went into the military and how that affects them while they're in the military, especially in a combat situation. You're not going to want to miss that episode. It's phenomenal. I've been working with this doctor talking all week long, actually all month long, and it's going to be great. It's really going to be good. So you're not going to want to miss that next week, Thursday. I will be coming live from Ohio, be traveling to Ohio with Military Broadcast Radio. I will be in Central Ohio. I am doing some research and some investigative work, if you will, on something, and going to meet with some people there in Columbus, Ohio. So that'll be pretty cool. And yeah, you're not going to want to miss next week's show. I promise it's going to be great. We'll do a live chat, live show, and yeah, it's going to be pretty good. Listen, as always, I like my viewers. I want to thank every one of you. Take care of each other. Take care of yourselves, and remember Battle Buddy check. I checked on my Battle Buddy today, one of them, and reached out to him and said, how's it going? And before I could even send the text message, he reached out to me and said, hey, man, I got your back. You forgot to do this, but I got you. And I want to give a shout out to him, H-Train. Appreciate you. I love you. You're a hero to me and many others. And thank you for all you do for Military Broadcast Radio. And listen, if you're just now tuning in, or if you're tuning into our show, this is your first episode of hearing us. 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I have for years, and I continue to pledge it. We're asking you to pledge it $1, $5. It's not a lot, but it keeps the lights on and allows us and other veterans. And there's many shows. If you like cigars, there's a cigar show. If you like mindset, there's the mindset. There's Tracer Rounds. There's Into the Weeds podcast. There's so many different great shows by veterans here, and it is truly an amazing platform. Not just for podcasts. Remember, we're on TV as well. Roku Television, Spotify, we're everywhere. Seriously, we are literally everywhere you can think of. So it's not just Facebook, Instagram, LinkedIn, YouTube, Kick, not Kick, Kick Him, Kick Her, Kick Us, whatever it is. I mean, they have so many platforms that we're on. One of my dear greatest platforms is Roku Television. As you most of you know, Sony Entertainment reached out to us within the last year and said, "Hey, we would like you guys to push our show, our movie." It was called The Nurburgring, by the way, it was with Russell Crowe. Phenomenal movie. If you haven't seen it, go out and see it. And yeah, that's our Military Broadcast Radio. As always, thank you for joining me. That'll wrap up our show today. If you have any questions or comments, please feel free to write me an email at magic@mbradio.us. That's magicmike@mbradio.us. Or you can give us a call at 720-619-0627. This is what happens when you don't wear your glasses. The print is that small. Reach out to us. We'd love to hear from you. I'm going to go try to figure out what's going on with my nose and why I'm so congested. I do think it's the new medicine I'm on. But anyways, I wish you all well. Have a great weekend. Thanks for joining me on Veterans Talk, the Veterans Show, that gives our veterans a voice, letting our veterans' voices be heard on Military Broadcast Radio. Remember, we're here for you, not for us, giving our veterans a voice. 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Battle Buddy check.
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0: Hi, my name is Daryl, and I'm a veteran.
1: Hey, I'm Travis. I'm an Air Force veteran.
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0: Well, good evening, everybody. Welcome to Conversations with a Vet. My name is Kara Lee. I have a wonderful guest waiting in the wings, as always. But before we get to my wonderful guest, I did want to talk about one of my previous guests, and he has written a book called Unshaken Resolve, and this is by Michael Alexander Payne, a wonderful guest. So if you haven't seen that interview, check it out on YouTube. You can search by his name or Conversations with a Vet, and you can bring that up. You can also purchase the book on Amazon. So that is available for everybody now. So go check it out. It's a great read, a lot of information for leadership. So if that's something that you want to look into, a great resource for you. So without further ado, please help me welcome Wayne Sherry.
1: Good morning. Well,
0: good morning. Good evening. How are you?
1: I'm doing well. You?
0: I'm doing really well. Thank you. So I want to say thank you again for taking the time to come on the channel and have a conversation. I do like to start by asking my guests a little bit about who they were as a child. So who was Wayne as a kid?
1: Working on a farm, raising cattle, raising horses, of course, you know, chickens, typical farm life. We farmed all down here. We had about 600 some odd acres, I think. We raised cotton. We raised aloe, corn, you know, typical farming in a small community. The only place that we were about 20 some odd miles kind of southwest of Taylor, Texas, in the Blackland farmland. So growing up there, I started school first grade in Thrall, Texas, which is another small farming community outside of Taylor. And then my dad farmed, my uncle farmed with him, and then they both worked for Taylor Bedding and Manufacturing Company on the side. And you know, that's where my childhood started. And we moved to Florence, where we're at right now. After the farm that we just leased it. So the owner of it to sell. So we had to vacate the premises, and we moved to Florence, Texas. My dad got a job with civil service at Fort Hood, and my uncle moved to Llano, Texas, and he got on with the highway department in Llano, and we've been here ever since. So,
0: wow,
1: you know, just growing up, typical childhood.
0: What was your teenage years like?
1: Pastures.
0: What was your teenage years like before the military?
1: Yeah. Typical teenage years. I played ball, played baseball, had a little bit of tennis. I couldn't play football because I've got a ankle that has no cartilage, so it would turn on me pretty easy if I didn't watch my P's and Q's. But mainly was baseball, and grew up doing that. I played outfield, played shortstop, and pitcher. So. And then, of course, you know, run around with, you know, close friends and everything else.
0: Nice.
1: All the school activities. So.
0: What was it that made you decide that you were going to go into the military? Were you drafted into it, or did you decide to enlist?
1: No, ma'am. I wasn't drafted. I enlisted. Well, it's like most schools, or rural schools, I should say, all the recruiters would hit the senior class, you know, and start trying to recruit inductees. And I always loved aircraft, planes of any kind, I loved mechanics. And whenever he showed up at our senior class, well, I talked with him at length. And I decided right then that I was going to, you know, join the Air Force. And so we, this was mid 67. And so, you know, I was set, but the only thing about it, I did not have a slot. Whenever I graduated, Air Force did not have a slot. So many people wanted to be in the Air Force instead of the Army. They'd join the Air Force before they'd be drafted into the Army. So, but what they did, like close to graduating, they my dad was a veteran. He was decorated in World War II.
0: Wow.
1: They kind of did a little bit of underhanded deal, I guess you could say. They wrote me up as a sole surviving son of a war veteran, where the draft, doing that, the draft board could not touch me. And because the Air Force recruiter and the draft board lady that ran the draft board, they were close friends. So they knew what, you know, they knew what they were doing. And they held a slot where they could not draft me until Air Force had a slot for me to slip into, which right after I graduated in 67. So picked up and they sent me down to San Antonio, to Lackland for my induction, you know, inducted to the Air Force, or my PT, I guess you could call it. That's about what it amounted to. So that's how I got in. But I wanted to, I did not want in. In fact, I got a draft in the mail right before I left, but it was no good since I was already enlisted in the Air Force.
0: Right. So tell me what it was like saying goodbye to your family and heading off to training.
1: I had two sisters. It probably hurt them more than it did my parents. Because I was real, you know, I was real close to them. And, well, I was, you know, close to my parents also. But my two sisters, we, you know, we got along real well together. And, of course, they cried. So.
0: Right. Right.
1: Other than that, it was, you know, okay. Because I communicated. I called every now and then whenever I got a chance. And San Antonio is not that far from home right here. So whenever we had an open day, well, you know, they'd come down and visit me at Lackland, or, you know, I'd spend a couple hours with them and then, you know, go from there.
0: Nice. So what was your specific job? What was your specific job or MOS? What did you do typically in a day?
1: Once I got out of basic, my first duty station was Wichita Falls, Texas. I went into aircraft maintenance, which was my AFSC was I went into a 43131E or A, which is a reset mechanic. And of course at there in Wichita Falls, so they taught everybody all the basics of an aircraft, everything from electrics to hydraulics to landing gears, flight controls, you know, general maintenance. And so that's what I started out as an A. And of course, my training was, I think it was 4 weeks. And you graduate out of that, and then you go to your first duty station, which was, they sent me to Tinker Air Force Base, Midwest City, Oklahoma.
0: And, wow.
1: I started working on C-124 Cargo Masters. That was the only reset that Tinker had. Everything else was jets, was cargo planes and jets. So I spent, 7 months, I think, on working on the C-124s, along with two or three other guys that I went through basic with.

0: Because in Nam, basically, unless you're at a base, you have a lot of landing strips that's just cut out inside a hill or in a you know, a valley or something other that's really not a real, it's a dirt strip. So they wanted right. something other that could take it and haul cargo or haul packs, which is troops and stuff like that, Vietnamese troops. So that's what I went to Vietnam on.
1: So do you remember stepping off the plane in Vietnam for the first time? And what was what was your first impression of that?
0: What did I get into? It was in Cam Ranh Bay, you know. It was the dead of summer and hot, humid. Of course, you know, it wasn't the raining seasons yet, thank goodness. So, it was hot. And it's a different world. I guarantee anybody that's been there, well, you know, will testify. It's definitely a different world. Of course, in Cam Ranh Bay, that's the main. You got Cam Ranh Bay and Da Nang are the two main entry points into South Vietnam. So that's where all the troops basically come into and process out to their detachment or their, their wherever they're going to go in Vietnam. So, but yeah, it's you know, I looked at a couple of boys that I rode over on the plane with, and we was talking about it, and you know, I said, you know, it's going to be different, I guarantee you. So, yeah.
1: And you were right. So speaking of the people that you served with, tell me a little bit about them and how you relied on each other day to day.
0: Well, once you get signed into your whatever flight or squadron you're going to go to, we're kind of guys that were there. They were basically all, every one of them nearly had a different AFSC. Some of them were security police, some were transportation, some of them were security police. Biggest majority of them were aircraft maintenance technicians. Some of them were clerical. You know, so we just kind of split off and, you know, went our separate ways once we got processed in. The guys that went into aircraft maintenance, we had 315th Air Wing, which is PACAF, and we had the 309th, 310th, and 311th squadrons. I was in the 309th. A couple of good friends of mine that I came over with, they were in the 310th, which was right next to our revetments, our comm shop, and our, you know, our headquarters, or whatever you want to call it, that right there on the flight line. So I'd see biggest majority of them every day, and you know, you're that close knit, so you develop a real close camaraderie with the guys that's over there. You watch their back and they watch yours. Let's put it that way. Right. And we got hit all the time.
1: Really?
0: So, oh yeah. Well, while we are, when we was processing in, and I found out I was going to the 309th, one officer come up and we was, you know, standing there talking before the flatline truck come and picked us up. And he said, he looked at, you know, three, four, five, I think there were six of us that were standing there talking. And he looked at us and he said, where are you from? And I told him I was from Texas. One of them was from South Carolina, North Carolina. I think one of them was from your Tennessee. And he said, can you guys shoot? And we kind of looked at him and we said, yes, sir. And he said, good. He said, we're needing security police. We're short. So as of right now, y'all are augmentee security police. So every time you get hit, we went out with the regular security police, or, you know, and plus we had a company of White Tiger, which is South Korean troops on our base. And they did a lot of the strike missions and stuff. If we had to get hit, they would go out and, you know, and help the security police out, which great bunch of guys. So, yeah, if I was

0: working on the flat line, and incoming was coming in, the sirens went off. Well, I'd go back to the our flat line hooch and grab my hard hat, my flag vest, and my M16, and wait for the bus to come pick us up, and they disperse us along the flat line, or along the perimeter. So anyway, go to a tower or whatever, wherever they put
1: us.
2: And so obviously, you know, you guys become a close-knit group. And what was it like for you when the first time that those sirens went off? I mean, you're in a new country. You've not necessarily handled being shot at, right? So what's going through your head the first time that happened? Obviously, over time, I'm assuming you get used to it.
0: Yes, ma'am. It just, you're right. You know, you got 1,000 things going through your head. You know, am I going to stand up to, you know, the assignment that they put me in? And do what I'm supposed to do, or am I going to, you know, kind of flinch and not do what I'm supposed to do? But yeah, there's a 1,000 things going through your head the first time you go out and stand in a tower or in a ground bunker or something other like that. Most time we stood towers, and you know, but it's kind of hard to say what you know. It affects you, I guarantee you, you know.
2: Right.
0: But hopefully, I think there's only like 2 or 3 times that we actually had to stay in a tower any length of time. Most time, the White Tigers, once we knew we were getting sappers or whatever trying to come in on base, well, they would take care of the problems, or our own security police, along with the White Tigers, would take care of the problem. And you know, they would call us to stand down and, you know, bring us back to wherever they picked us up at. So there was a couple, 3 times that we actually went out and stood tower. And, you know, you're not by yourself. You got a couple of other guys that's there with you. So, you know, you got a little bit of, you know, company with you, and, you know, you can talk a little bit and, you know, kind of soothe each other's nerves, I guess you could say. So wasn't too bad once you kind of got used to it. It's not like the Army, you know, where you're on a hill like that and you got, you know, VC surrounding. I mean, we were where our base was at. We were sitting right down in the bottom in the basin of what was called Charlie's Mountain. So we took 81 millimeter mortars or 105 rockets a couple of 3 times a week, you know, trying to throw one in. In fact, the day before I got in country, they threw a 105 in on the 309 squadron, and it hit one of our 123s and blew it up in the revetment. So, you know. There's crafty dudes.
2: I would say. And, you know, war is never fun. So how did you stay in touch with home? I know you said that you'd call when you had the opportunity. And then how did you and your unit pass the time during any downtime that you had?
0: Well, mostly time, unless it was an emergency and the Red Cross got involved in it, you didn't call when you was in Vietnam. It was just by letter only. And like I said, unless the Red Cross got involved in it, we had, you know, a loved one passed or whatever. But most time you just write a lot of letters. And of course we worked at night because the planes flew all during the day, and then they'd come in late in the afternoon or whenever, and then we would work on it and put them to bed. And then, you know, if it was still before breakfast time, well, you know, we'd sit around and talk, or you know, there was always a card game or poker game going someplace that, you know, or you went back to your barracks and, you know, sat around and drank the cold beer or, you know, whatever. So Yeah. But yeah, there was a lot of conversation going on. So, but yeah, you know, you got real close to the guys that worked with, let's put it that way. And your supervisors also, they watched out after the troops too. Great bunch of guys.
2: Did you ever feel like you wanted some real American food while you were there? Like, was there every time you said, I really feel like a cheeseburger?
0: Well, you can forget about a cheeseburger over there, you know.
2: I know.
0: Yeah, biggest majority of the time, the eggs were out of a carton, you know. And I ate with Mama-san a lot. We had a Vietnamese lady that cleaned our barracks for us and everything. And she would always have rice and fish. Or every once in a while, she'd have kimchi. You know, I could tell when a new kimchi pot was broken open because you could smell it all the way across the base. I still can't go kimchi. But yeah, the chow hall was, they cooked pretty good. Like I said, you never saw a regular egg. It was always powdered eggs. But everything else, and you had rice. I think we had rice 357 days a year. And for a long time after I got home, I couldn't eat rice. So, they cooked for us pretty good. So, but no, I would die for a cheeseburger instead of just a hard patty with a bun on it. But, you know, good McDonald's cheeseburger, or not a McDonald's, but a Whataburger cheeseburger would have been good. So,
2: right.
0: But no, we had some pretty good food over there. So,
2: did you have an opportunity to mingle and get to know the civilians in different areas there, or were you strictly stuck to base? You did. Tell me about that.
0: No, there was a small province just right out of our base called Cham, and a lot of the people, especially the women that worked in, that lived in Top Cham, they worked on base. Like I said, they cleaned, they did laundry, haircuts, you know, just general stuff like that. We had a laundry there on base that, you know, I could take my fatigues to. Where I was a stickler on my fatigues, they had to be starched and pressed. I'm still like it. My blue jeans have to be starched and pressed where they'll stand up. You know, it wasn't our typical starch here. It was that old rice starch, and you could smell it from here till tomorrow. But no, there was a lot of, you know, you got to know the South Vietnamese troops or the South Vietnamese people pretty good. And on occasions, I went down into the town of Top Cham and looked at all the markets and stuff like that. It wasn't a real you know, the people, most of the time, I say the people.
2: Oh, you kind of froze up a little there. I don't know if you can still hear me. We might be experiencing a little bit of technical difficulty here, people, but that's okay. We'll make sure to get him back. While we wait, let's talk a little bit about the book from Michael Payne, Unshaken Resolve. And I'm going to go ahead and we're going to see about booting him for a minute and have him pop back in while we wait. Because it looks like he might have had it in his internet. Yep, he's okay. So for Unshaken Resolve, for this book, we have two of these books that he has sent as giveaways when we hit our 1,000 subscriber mark. And they are autographed by him, which is absolutely wonderful. It's great that he did that. So appreciative. And this book, as I said, I mean, it's a lot about leadership and guidance. And that, you know, you're not alone when you're going through and leading. It is what continues through the leaders that you develop to. You know, it's just an ongoing thing. It's a great read. And he is a retired U.S. Army Lieutenant Colonel. It looks like Mr. Wayne is back. So give me just a moment. We'll bring him back on stage and see if he is there. Oh, we're loading. We are loading. Yeah, it looks like maybe a little bit of slow internet, which happens to the best of us. So we'll put him backstage for a minute here, but until he pops up. I do want to say thank you, though, for everybody who has subscribed up to this point. It's been wonderful seeing those pop up in emails. And for those of you who don't necessarily comment in the chats or after the shows in the comments, I do know that you're out there. I do see those who actually are watching, and I want to say thank you for that, because it just helps to reinforce for me that our veterans' stories are getting out there. So thank you. I appreciate it. In addition to that, make sure after the show that you like, comment, and then hit the subscribe button if you haven't already. I know a lot of you are new viewers, and so it's really important to get notified. And the only way to get notified, go ahead and hit that subscribe button and hit the notification bell as well. Let's see, are we up yet? No, not quite yet. Wayne, I don't know if you can hear me yet, but you might have to restart your computer. Okay, while we wait, some interesting things. So I am on now Spotify podcast. I'm also on Apple Podcasts, so you can go out there, search Conversations with a Vet, and there's a couple of shows out there as well. So super excited for that. We're going to be working on getting some other ones incorporated too. So make sure to check those out. Also, check out, if you haven't already, MB Radio, and that's Military Broadcast Radio. So they have been hosting me, thankfully, and we've been out there on Facebook and, of course, Spotify under their umbrella. And I think Roku TV and some others as well. So make sure to check those out too. Let's see. Okay. And then while we're waiting, I think we're going to go, if this works for everybody, go ahead, take a quick break. It might be a minute or two, and we will return.
0: Okie doke. Most of the people that did the cleaning and in a barbershop and the laundry were all South Vietnamese civilians that lived in Top Chom. And I had no problem with them whatsoever. I mean, they were, you know, they were always courteous. They was always nice. They loved us being there because, you know, basically we were fighting the North, the VA. Which they, the NVA, they would come to the villages beyond the, our base. And, you know, a lot of times they would take the young men and, you know, force them into, you know, fighting for the NVA or the VC. So, they liked to have the base there to, plus they made a little bit of money off from us too. So.
2: That's always a plus,
0: they
2: right?
0: They did a lot of the cooking there. Yes, ma'am. That's always a plus. Yeah.
2: Yeah.
0: But but they did a lot of, you know, like I said, I had, we had a mama-san that cleaned our barracks for us, and she cooked every day. And if, you know, if you wanted to eat with her, that was, she'd like that too. But of course, most time I slept during the day because I worked at night. So, but every once in a while I'd wake up. If it was too hot to sleep, you know, I'd get up and you know, sit there and talk with her, or try to carry on the conversation in Vietnamese, which was poorly. So, but you learn a little bit over there. So
2: I bet you would.
0: They liked having us there, I think.
2: Nice. So how long were you there?
0: 363 days. I got an early out.
2: And so, were you just out of Vietnam or out of the Air Force after that?
0: Out of Vietnam. I went back to the States on my, I processed out 2 days early. What was
2: your homecoming experience like?
0: Oh, you don't want me to talk about that. No. Of course, you probably have heard about, you know, some of the rumors that people encounter, especially coming in from Vietnam, as to how we were treated whenever we got off the plane. You know, they found out where we were from or whatever. It really didn't matter if we come in off a plane to the base, they knew where we was coming from. We were, you know, cussed on, you know, we were spit at, you know, we was called every name in the book. You know, so it wasn't like the tie yellow ribbon around an old oak tree. Let's put it that way.
2: Okay.
0: And it didn't, you know. So it wasn't nice. You know, that's one thing that has bothered me from that the American people could do that to the troops that were fighting for them to keep, you know, NVA or not the NVA, but communism out of the United States. And they do. Of course, it wasn't everybody. You know, you got the older generation of soldiers, airmen, Marines, you know, Navy, whatever. They understood combat, but it was all your younger protesters that was behind it all. So then the shrink that I saw, we talked at length about that because, you know, it bothered you all the time. So even the whole time after I got out, it was still in the back of my mind that, you know, they would treat us this way, not only Air Force, but, you know, even the Army and the Marines that were on, you know, in Vietnam. So it wasn't nice, Carolee.
2: I can envision, but it's never going to be the same as going through it myself. For anybody watching and who did not go through it, that's all we can do. And have you had that where I know nowadays a lot of us, when we see a Vietnam veteran, and only because of a shirt or a hat that they're wearing, right? To say,
0: yes, ma'am,
2: welcome home, and because we recognize that you were not treated the way you should have been treated. And we want you to know that we are welcoming you and we're happy that you're here and you've made it back. However many years later, what does that do for you? Does that?
0: It makes me feel better that they recognize that we fall for them, you know, for the country. But you see a lot of people just look at you and not say a word, even though you've got a cap on that says, you know, Vietnam veteran or Air Force veteran or Army veteran or whatever, mm-hmm. you know, they could probably care less. We were at a youth retreat in Burnet. The guy that put it on, he was one of my former pastor and a good friend. And we went over to visit with him, and wife and I was leaving, and I had my Air Force cap on, Vietnam veteran on it. And this young boy, he probably was no more than 6 or 7 at the most. And he said, he come up to me, was walking out the door, and he come up to me and he said, are you a veteran? I said, yes, sir. And he said, you was in Vietnam? I said, yes, sir. He said, you know, thank you for your service. He said, I want to be in the Air Force. Yeah, you know, what can you say? You know, he said, I want to work on planes too. I said, study hard, do a good job, and you'll get there, son. But, you know, 6 years old, but you'd really, it's unreal that the number of people that don't even know nothing about Vietnam, you know. I know, it's not written in any of the history books. You know, it's a war that nobody wanted, you know. And so, you know, and we were the, we took the blunt end of it. It didn't matter what service you were in over there. We took.
2: Yeah. I'm so sorry that happened. And I know as time goes on, you know, we're trying to help make it right by saying welcome home when we see a Vietnam veteran. And I myself, for, you know, any veteran for that matter, and my husband as well, we're out there shaking the hand, saying thank you very much, welcome home, and just giving them the well-deserved recognition. So your time in Vietnam, you come home, you're dealing with all of that. What happens next for you once you get stateside?
0: Well, I had my next duty assignment already. They told me before I left Vietnam, you know, when I processed out in personnel, the old boy told me, he said, oh, yeah. I said, you know, so you're from Texas. And I said, yeah. And he said, well, I said 95% of the time you get, of course, you put down your bases of preference. And of course, I put down forever base in Texas, you know, as far as Air Force bases. He said 95% of the time, said you get the base of choice. Well, I got my orders and they sent me to Loring Air Force Base on Maine, you know, 2,888 miles away from Texas, you know. So
2: wow.
0: How can you figure, you know? So and a good friend of mine was from New York, and he got sent to Texas. And we tried to swap assignments, but the assignment that me had, he wasn't qualified for it. So I went to Loring Air Force Limestone, Maine. So in the wintertime, it was 30 below zero and, you know, 80 inches of snow on the ground. So, but it's a beautiful, beautiful state. A good friend of mine that I went through basic with, he was also up there. I didn't know it till I got on base, and I went to sign in, and he's the one that signed me in. So I knew some people there. So he wasn't that bad. I had good people working with me, good supervisors. And the only thing, they took me off recep aircraft and put me on B-52 bombers and KC-135 tankers. And I've never been on that particular type of plane before. So it's a new learning experience all the way through. So went back to school on, come out as an E, which is jet mechanics. So, and I was in the shop, which I'd never been in shop. I'd always been on flatline. but they had a need for there, and I guess that's where I was supposed to go. So I worked air repair shop and made new friends and learned two new aircraft and egress, which is the ejection systems on B-52 bombers, you know, that will blow the pilot and co-pilot out of the aircraft in case of emergency or whatever. He was the egress technician was in our shop. And if I wasn't working on something else, I'd go out. He was the only one. And I'd go out and help him pull hatches off the B-52s or pulling seats or changing catapults and thrust initiators out. And unbeknownst to me, he was fixing to get out of the Air Force. So the full bird colonel that was our commander, he got wind that I'd been helping the egress tech, and he called me up one day and he said, I hear you've been working egress. I said, yes, sir. I thought he was going to chew my tail up, you know, good for, you know, not being able to work egress. He said, well, I tell you what, since you've been working egress, I'm going to send you to California to school. So here I go to California to egress school for a month and, you know, send me back as a, you know, egress technician, the only one on Loring, Maine. He told me, said, anything you need, you let me know and I'll make sure that you got it. So he kept me covered. So I worked egress the rest of the time that I was there. So,
2: wow. So
0: I had a lot of training. But I'm afraid egress doesn't do me anything in a civilian job, though. So, but right. It was fun. I enjoyed working on different planes and stuff like that. So it wasn't, you know, I didn't regret it. Let's put it that way. Saw some beautiful country in Maine.
2: Yeah, it's got to be gorgeous. Seafood? Are you a seafood lover?
0: Oh yes, ma'am. We were where Presque Isle was at. They had fresh lobster every day. And right beside the base, they had a little shack set, a little trailer, set up with fried clams and oysters, and just, you know, you could eat seafood, you know, three times a day if you wanted it. So. It was good. And during the spring, fall time, the trees are turning colors, and it's just, you know, a picture does not do it justice. Let's put it that way. You have to see it in person. But the only thing about it, the people there too, and in Presque Isle where the base housing was at, and Caribou, they did not like servicemen at all. There's a few families that I met that, you know, kind of took me in, but biggest majority of the time, they did not like, they'd tolerate you, but they didn't go out of their way to be real pleasant with you. So, like I said, a few families did that I met over there. And so it was a good time. I saw a lot of country.
2: Nice. So from there, where did you go? What did you do?
0: Home.
2: So you were out at that state?
0: Let's see. What did I? I went back. Well, yeah, I came. I was discharged there in Maine, there at Loring. That was my final duty station after 4 years. So I came back to Texas. I drove up there. It's from my front doorstep here. It's 2,888 miles to Loring Air Force Base. So I drove it back. Took me a couple of days to get back home, and I saw some more country that I would have never seen, you know, kind of driving back. I took a different route. I went back through Virginia's, South Virginia, you know, West Virginia, North Virginia, South Virginia, back down through that route, and saw some more country. Just took my time, enjoyed it. But yeah, I took some time off when I got home, kind of recuperate and, you know, get adjusted to civilian life again. And my dad was a builder, so I worked with him a lot on houses and remodels and stuff like that till I found a regular job. So that's what I did. Reconnect with a lot of friends of mine that I seen in, you know, 4 years. So
2: did your time in the service change your view of life and shape the person that you became after?
0: You're in the service for 2 years, 3 years, 4 years. You got a structured life, I guess you could say. You know, you're used to basically following rules, and you get back to the States, there are no rules that, well, I guess you got rules, but you know, it's not like living in military life where everything is structured.
2: Right. You
0: know, civilian life is kind of a whole lot easier, more freedom, let's put it that way. But you know, I still stand in attention to the flag. I still salute it, even though I'm a civilian where I don't have to, you know, as long as I put my hand over my heart. But I still, Air Force, Army, Navy, Marines, whatever, still would come out at, you know, a serviceman, let's put it that way.
2: Right.
0: And I don't know, you might ask my wife if I'm more structured. I do my own laundry, let's put it that way. And I still cook a lot on the grill.
2: Nice. Now, if you had an opportunity to talk directly to the younger generation, or even our listeners, what would you want them to understand about your experience?
0: I really don't know if they could grasp what we went through. Ben's never, you know, the history books doesn't say hardly anything about it. The only way they take probably could see anything is if they watch the documentary on Vietnam.
1: It's in the history books.
0: As to what, you know, what happened over there. You probably could talk to them, but I don't think it would do any good. I don't think they would grasp anything. I really don't. A few might, you know. It may stop them and, you know, let them start thinking about it a little bit. But, you know, how much does our history books tell you about Vietnam? It's a war that nobody wanted. And so if I'd had my way, the correspondents over there would probably never made it home, because they didn't write about how everything was over there. They wrote about what they wanted to, that, you know, that, you know, we shouldn't be there, that it was a waste of time, waste of money, a waste of life, that, you know, that we wasn't doing a bit of good. But I really don't know if it would do any good, Carolee, my personal opinion.
2: Well, let's move forward. And for the younger generations that are coming into adulthood and are looking to join the military, regardless of branch, what words of wisdom do you have for them?
0: Do them good. Make you grow up. Guarantee you. Learn some respect on a lot of them. I saw a lot of guys come in basic training, and they had no respect for authority whatsoever, you know, until they got put in their place. And then, I don't know if it, you know, of course, we never saw a lot of them, or I never saw a lot of them after we graduated from basic training or tech school. You know, we went our merry way, our separate ways. But, yeah, I don't think a lot of them would make it, let's put it that way.
2: Do you have any funny stories from your time in service that you can recall?
0: Oh, yeah. If we got bored, especially when I was in Vietnam, if we got bored, well, there was always one of the crew chiefs that needed to take their plane out for an engine run or whatever, or supposedly engine run. kind of, you know, a few of the guys would kind of get together and we'd load the cargo ramp with rocks and we'd go out and chuck rocks at rabbits on the flat line. you know, just to break up the monotony of it, you know, especially if you weren't good enough, you'd already put your bird to bed. Some of them that found one of the officers, especially that was having a finny party that was fixing to rotate out, they found a couple of stashes of lobster tails up in the back of the plane, and everybody enjoyed them besides who they're supposed to go to. Definitely got in trouble over that, but you know, they just are with standing tower one night, and somebody kept chunking rocks at them, and I wasn't in this tower. They kept chunking rocks at them, and you know, the boys that was in the tower requested illumination of the area, and there was about a 4 foot rock ape. Had a pile of rocks as tall as he was. He was chucking rocks at the tower because it was in his territory. You know, just stuff like that. Something to break the monotony of it all. Yeah. You know, but the lieutenant that was with the White Tigers that got to be real close friends with me, he would go into the jungle. If they had a strike mission or whatever, or patrol in the jungle, he'd bring back fresh fruit and stuff. He brought me back a spider monkey.
2: One time. No.
0: Yeah, we had her in our tool room at the flat line. And yeah, we'd bring her back food out of the mess hall, or she loves chewing gum. Yeah, and you know, she was just a friend of everybody's. I mean, you walk in there and she was on your shoulder, you know, taking your cap off and, you know, checking your hair, see if you had any lice or anything in there or whatever, you know, just stuff like that. But yeah, you know, just something to break monotony of it all.
2: Did you have to leave her there when you came home?
0: Yeah, we had to leave her there. Yeah.
2: Dang it.
0: A lot of the pilot over there, the South Vietnamese troops, they'd rather walk than fly. And our pilots.
2: Oh, we kind of froze up there.
0: Okay. Yeah, the South Vietnamese troops, they had to fly. If they loaded them up on a cargo plane, first thing they do, they stick 223 rounds in the ears because of the, you know, the droning of the engines. And they just, half the time they get sick.
2: Oh, wow.
0: They just didn't like to fly. Yeah. If they got sick, the plane captain would have to, you know, wash everything out on the inside. They did not like to fly for some reason. I don't know. But especially, you know, if they was, you know, we were taking them for any great distance, well, they had to fly. But we were, and the pilots found out about that. And a lot of them would just do their best, you know, to agitate them, I guess you could say. They would, you know, take off and then just pull hard back as far as they could. And, you know, of course, they sat on the floor. Biggest majority of them, they didn't have seat belts on the floor. So, you know, they'd be rolling around all over the place till they did that one time, and a frag grenade came off the one of the South Vietnamese troops' vest. So that kind of put a quietus, the base commander kind of put a quietus to all the pilots doing, you know, trying to shake them up as much as possible. So after that, well, you know, pretty well. You know, took off normally, and you know, made it a whole lot easier for the South Vietnamese to fly. Or, you know, they enjoyed it a little bit better
2: because I bet they did
0: what they were doing. It scared everybody, but I know my plane came in several times hauling packs, and yeah, where they get sick on there, then I'd have to get the water truck out and wash the back of it out and clean it all out on the inside, but. didn't bother me that much. So it just made me pass the, you know, helped me pass the time of day or pass the time of night because we worked at night. Planes flew during the day.
2: Right.
0: So, anywho.
2: Wow. So. Well, I have to say thank you and welcome home. And I mean that from the bottom of my heart, everything that you have done and to help protect our country. And to me, it's just amazing that for one, you volunteered. I mean, obviously you knew the draft was coming, but you stepped up to volunteer instead of being forced to have to go. And so thank you for that. And thank you so very much for taking the time today to come out and tell your story. And again, it's been an absolute pleasure. So if you want to hang tight for me here for just a minute, I'm going to wrap up and then I'll get back with you. Okay. So if you want to hold tight for everybody watching, thank you so much for joining. And we will see you again next Sunday at 6 p.m. Central Time.
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9: Well, good morning, good evening, good afternoon, wherever you are watching or listening all over the world. I am your host, JJ Mahoney, and I'm so excited to be here with you this Monday night with Justin Merchant. Justin, how are you?
10: Good. How are you?
9: Good. I'm doing real good. I'm so happy to have you on the show. It has been, I don't even know how many years since we saw each other.
10: Yeah, 20.
9: 20 years. That is crazy. 20 years. Please. What have you been up to, my friend?
10: All kinds of stuff. Busy. Life, kids, wife, work, military, volunteer work.
9: Wow.
10: Yeah.
9: That's awesome. It's awesome that, I mean, there's so much that has transpired since I last saw you, but also it just feels like yesterday, doesn't it?
10: Yeah. Yeah. Well, it's the hometown connection.
9: You know, I love it. I love it. And it is so nice that no matter how much time passes, it's like we're still here, right?
10: Yeah.
9: It feels like just yesterday we were going to basketball games and football games and great memories.
10: Yeah. It's a fun town. At least when we grew up, it was really fun. Yeah.
9: Yeah. So for those of our listeners that don't know you, let's start with your military experience. You want to dive into that a bit?
10: Yeah. Well, it started as a lot of people from our generation when 9/11 happened. I was at college at UNO. You know, you watch it on the TV, you go to class, everyone's still kind of in a funk. And I thought, well, I want to do something, you know, not quite sure what I was going to do. So I ended up joining up January 4th of 2002.
9: Wow.
10: Was the start of it. Many deployments, as we all did. Active duty guard, everyone kind of deployed a lot. Is a pretty common thing. A lot of fun, a lot of ups, a lot of downs, a lot of, you know, I'm ready to get out. No, I want to stay in. You know, you get over the hump and you just kind of tough it out to the end.
9: That's right.
10: Get to the retirement. Yeah.
9: Yeah. That's awesome. I don't know. I had a little bit different experience, Justin, for me. I remember joining. So I joined in May of 2002. So both of us, you know, after September 11th. And I joined, and I remember I felt like I closed my eyes, opened them, and already it had been 5 years.
10: Yeah.
9: And then I remember that feeling happened again at 10 years. And then all of a sudden I'm at 15. And so it was like, holy goodness. Yeah.
10: When you reminisce, when you talk about it, especially the people that you were in the military with, sometimes it's like, man, that was like forever ago. Cause you start referencing like events that happened, events that kids now weren't even a part of, but then at the same time, it was like a flash in the pan. You
9: know? Yeah. Yeah. It's crazy. I was talking to a mentor of mine today that, you know, we've stayed in touch over the years. And we were talking about, you know, just reminiscing about some of our days. We were at Fort Huachuca together. And I was telling him a story like had just happened yesterday. And I said, well, you know, that was only 11 years ago.
10: Right. Yeah.
9: So I'd be curious if anybody's listening that's not a veteran, you know, if they had those similar experiences too, or if it's something unique to how quickly the military flies by.
10: Right. Well, I mean, even as you get older, the timeline of things, it just seems like many lives lived, you know, a lot of chapters rather than just like what you did last week in high school.
9: That's right. That's right. Yeah. Oh, it's just crazy. Well, tell me a little bit about your experience in the military. What was some, you know, significant events for you?
10: Sure. My first deployment was to Turkey, Incirlik, Turkey.
9: Oh, cool. Yeah.
10: So that was kind of cool. It was a little different because it's the first time, you know, when you live in the Midwest, you don't go a lot of places. So you're out of the country. You're kind of experiencing it, living it, taking it all in as you're going. It was busy. It was early 03. So yeah. Everything was pretty hyped up at the time and busy. Definite third world country when we got to go onto they call it the alley. You know, there was kids running through the street wanting to thumb wrestle you for a dollar, whether you won or lost. You know, vendors trying to sell you things. They're capitalizing off of us being there. You know, it was fun and it was weird at the same time. There was times when sirens would go off and, you know, planes would come out from underneath these kind of underground hangars and just take off like crazy, you know. And it's just a lot of the first deployment. I wish I could have been older and gone back there, taking it in slower, you know. It's kind of hit you like a fire hose. I mean, there was like a donkey in the middle of the street with like a cart still hooked to it, but it was dead. And the dogs were like eating off of it, you know? So like, just like things that you're not used to seeing, really no windows, just, I don't know. I mean, you can say third world countries and, you know, we assume civilians here in the States, they think, you know, I've seen it on movies and stuff and they have, but to actually be there and see it, it's just different. They sleep on the roofs in the summer.
9: Yeah.
10: It's cooler, you know? So.
9: Wow.
10: Yeah, that was the first deployment, but yeah, a lot to all over, you know. I think I've everywhere I've gone overseas has been military.
9: Yeah.
10: Afghanistan, you know, Bagram, like a lot of us did. You know, we were in Japan for a little bit. I went to Qatar a lot, you know, with where they're up four deployments there, you know, England like 12 times, Guam, Hawaii, which is not, you know, Hawaii's not really a deployment, but it was on the way to Guam, and Guam's not, I wouldn't call Guam a deployment either, but, you know, as a offsite kind of helping out type of thing. And then, other ones, like you go to the bad ones and then you get some of the good ones. Like, we were doing some joint thing with, NATO. So we were in, Gallenkirch in Germany. So we got to go, you know, and that's where my great grandpa had died in World War II. So I had linked up with some guys there, a curator, a museum, went to where he died at. His name was like on a wall there. The guy took me around because over in the Netherlands Netherlands, they treat you like royalty if you are American who you're, you know, family member was a service member. And still to this day, there's like a cemetery with, it's like a 5,000 graves with like a 7,500 person waiting list to adopt one. And so it was pretty cool.
9: Okay.
10: So a lot of good ones, a lot of bad ones, right?
9: First of all, I want a refund.
10: You didn't join the right branch.
9: I know, right? I mean, I had some cool deployments, you know, experiences like, you know, of course, Iraq, Afghanistan, and Kuwait, Kyrgyzstan, Hawaii, Germany, South Korea. Yeah, exactly. But nothing like you. I mean, that's amazing.
10: The first real combat landing we did was going into Afghanistan, which is like, feel like you're gonna eat the ceiling, you know?
9: So. That's definitely it's definitely a little alarming when you're doing already tactical maneuvers. Just to get into base.
10: Like, stay away from the window. It's like I'm sitting on like a fuel tank here. Like, I don't think the window is gonna matter a whole lot. thanks for my safety. But it was cool. There's a lot of cool things.
9: Yeah. How do you think that changed you getting to experience all those different cultures?
10: Oh, man. Well, of course, you appreciate things more. That's the common response that everyone gives you. And sometimes that being back here, being retired now, you know, sometimes that drifts away, you know, feeling that a lot of times it's stronger when you just get home. But, you know, it changes you as far as discipline. There's good and bad, right? So, I have five girls and one boy. So, you know, you're over there, you're commanding troops, you're respected. They're calling you, sir. They're doing what you tell them to do. And, there's no questioning it. If there is, it's usually with some sturdy, you know, back talking back to them. And here it's like, they don't listen to anything, hardly anything, you know?
9: That's, you know, I never had that dynamic because I never had children, unfortunately, but I can't even imagine, you know, being used to total control, total respect.
10: Right.
9: And then who knows what's coming out.
10: It makes you more structured. It makes you more accountable, more disciplined. You meet new people from all over the country. So you learn different cultures within the country, different states, ways of doing things. We were with Alabama a lot. We were with Maine. We were with Hawaii a lot, Pittsburgh, Wisconsin. So, you know, we got a big spectrum. All I can tell you is it's funny, but they take it seriously as the Alabama guys when they come in the room and you yell War Eagle. And they flip out if they're Alabama, if they're Roll Tide fans.
9: You know, I think that's one of the amazing things about being an American, though.
10: Yeah.
9: You know, and it's funny that you naturally brought this up, but, you know, I get all my news from YouTube.
10: Yeah.
9: Most of it from trusted podcasters and some news stations. But I have just been seeing a flood of videos of people from different countries,
10: right?
9: Just amazed with America,
10: right?
9: You know, and taught. Have you seen some of those?
10: I heard at the World Cup, they were doing flyovers and stuff, and people were like, "What the heck?"
9: Yeah, and I mean, everything from, you know, people appreciating the cleanliness of the streets to they can't believe how good the steaks are here, you know, to, wow, you know, the waitresses are so nice.
10: Right. You get a lot of that in Germany and England, the steaks thing. You learn real quick, like your first meal over in England, like, don't eat beef because it's not the same, you know. I'm not saying it's like bad, it's just, it's just not the same, you know. So you do fish and chips a lot, and that's another thing, you know, too, is the food cultures, you know, all over. We had Hawaiian guys that, you know, they snuck in spam to, you know, to Cutter, and because they didn't know what it was, and you know, they'd roll it up with rice and seaweed, and you know, everyone had their own things that they're making. But the cool thing is, like, when those KC-135, when those two hit and went down, it was crazy how not just my last deployment, but multiple people I've met over multiple deployments, you know, you're still kind of in contact, and you all kind of triangulate who was this, who's jet, who's this, who's that. And, you know, you stay pretty tight.

0: shorter, depending, you know, 90, 120 days, but we would go so much that when I got out about a year and a half, 2 years, you start getting that itch like, hey, I'm ready to deploy, you know.
1: Oh, yeah.
0: And you still I'm still dealing with that, like,
1: Yeah.
0: but Iran happened, I'm like, all right, we're ready, we're gonna go, and I don't get to go. That's the hard part about walking away, the bittersweet, you know. You're done,
1: It is.
0: you're checked out, but at the same time, it's like, man, I'm giving up a pretty big part of me. That was over
1: Yeah.
0: half my life, you know.
1: Yeah. Well, we have to take a quick commercial break, Justin, but when we come back, I'm really excited to talking about the transition. I think that's a really important conversation, and I'm looking forward to having it with you.
0: Great.
1: All right, we'll be back in a minute.

All right, we're back with JJ Mahoney and our special guest, Justin Merchant. And I'm so excited, Justin, real quick. I just want to say hello to some friends. John Herring, retired Command Sergeant Major, says, yeah, that itch never goes away. And John, saying hi to one of our previous guests, Peter Hosky in the house. Hey, Peter, nice to see you. It's just great. Oh, it's great to have a fellow podcaster here. And Peter's saying hello, John. Hey, Peter, where's my hello? Come on, man.

0: Man. Awesome. Awesome, Peter, joining us, just relaxing a little bit. And yeah, we just want to appreciate you guys for being here. Please, if you have any questions for Justin, let us know, because he has, I'm sure, has some great answers for you. But yeah, so let's get back to that. And first, John said, I really enjoyed when you were on as a guest, Peter. Enjoy the easy part. Oh, I love it. See how we're connecting people here? I love it. I love it. This is awesome. But let's get back to that discussion, Justin, about, when we know that the boys and girls are getting loaded up onto planes and headed out, but our mission is over.
1: So just transitioning back.
0: Or whatever comes to mind for you.
1: The longer that you're out, the more you think back, the more you kind of reflect on things. I don't think for very many transitioning's a real easy thing because you go from all that structure, camaraderie, all that adrenaline rush and the on the go and going new places to just stagnant, And people in the civilian world don't always react the same as they do in the military world. So it's a different experience. I don't think you ever really maybe adjust to it. I think you just get used to dealing with it.
0: You get more equipped to handle it. Yeah, I agree with that.
1: I myself felt done with the mission for the most part. I think I would have kept just going and going and going. But I wasn't in it like I was before. So, and the years have gone by, so it's time to go. But when you get out, it's like, well, I'm used to that for so long. What am I going to do now?
0: That's
1: And
0: right.
1: so transitioning for me was it was lost for a little bit. It was trying to find, what am I going to do? Look at all these guys that are on these shows, and what do they do? And some of them go into like the private sector with training and shooting. Some of them go into it with this, like podcasts and talking. Some get into like the clothing thing, and there's all different avenues that military people have been taking advantage of doing now. And I don't think I was at that level, but I started small. So the local VFW, asked me to come be the commander there. And so of course, you joined the Legion and the VFW. So I started off there. We have a Siouxland Freedom Park here in town, which is like a veteran memorial. So
0: Amazing.
1: that was something I was asked to come to because, I had an idea with new exhibit at the park at the Interpretive Center. So, people were like, well, how do we pick who gets to go? There's not enough room for everyone. How do we? And so I thought, well, I'll propose some sort of a dog tag chandelier where we get a dog tag machine and you can honor civilians or whoever can honor whoever they want to put up there, if it's people you served with, if it's people who are relatives. And so it's coming along pretty cool, but that was the beginning of it. And I just took off on that. So that was my transition, was that helped to kind of curve the air, the military to civilian life. So I still have one foot in with the, serving the vets, and then one foot in the civilian world, I guess.
0: No, that's awesome. And thanks so much for Doug Adams. We really appreciate your support. Thank you. It means a lot. I went a different route, Justin, and I decided to go completely away from the military. I wanted nothing to do with it. It wasn't that, I didn't still care about veterans, but I think it's, I think you could equate it to like, if you're quitting cigarettes, right? Some people are like, okay, I'm going to wean myself off of it. And other people are like, nope, I got to go cold turkey.
1: You run from it, you distance yourself from
0: Yeah. And honestly, Justin, I don't recommend it.
1: it.
0: I don't think that was a wise thing to do. I got really, really depressed, man. really, really depressed. Sure. So I think that's an incredible way of continuing to serve. And, you know, that's a lot of what the show is about, you know, because I feel like anybody that has served in the military, whether it was just a short, you know, initial enlistment or you did 20, 24 years, we all do it because we want to serve. There's a part of us that believes in serving something bigger than ourselves. So the fact that you have just poured yourself into everything going on there. I mean, so you talked about the dog tag chandelier. Can you visually kind of talk through or help us to get a visual picture of all the amazing things that you have?
1: Yeah. At the park.
0: Yeah.
1: Yeah. Okay. So we have the first thing that went up, it was all started by Mike Newhouse, and his vision was to have something for veterans to go to reflect on and our place kind of thing. So the park inside the interpretive center is all local people. We've stuck to that to have local artifacts, local stories. Outside, we have a half scale of the Vietnam Wall.
0: Yeah.
1: It's an exact replica, just half the scale. The granite in there is the same quarry as the one in Washington.
0: Wow.
1: And we have Sergeant Floyd Monument here from Lewis and Clark Trail. In Washington, the wall faces one of the angles of the wall faces the Washington Monument. Here it faces the Floyd Monument.
0: Yeah.
1: And they look the same, the Floyd and Washington Monument. We have a Korean Memorial, just like Washington. And then, like I said, the inside has a whole bunch of different exhibits or people who have served through all the years. I mean, I think we're putting up something now from Civil War, somebody who was in Andersonville, which was a POW camp from the South, a bad one. And then we have one of our A7s from the 185th, from the 80s out front. Yeah, so I started on, I did a lot with the dog tag thing. I did with, I got a Vietnam era Jeep that Sue Body Shop helped us restore, complete restorations. Awesome. And so it can be a display.
0: Amazing.
1: Yeah. So the thing we have going on now is what's really big. And now that I've got my other projects and I'm diving into this, and that's we're doing a Desert Storm, Desert Shield, GWAT memorial.
0: Wow.
1: Where's it gonna go? It's about 400 yards long, and it'll be about like 150 200 yards wide. And you know, we fought in the sand, so we decided sand is what we're gonna have the memorial in. So it's like you know, it's all still in the works, so some of this can change, but it sounds like to fill it, it'll be about 10,000 tons of sand. Exhibits, just gonna look like you're coming out of the base going into, you know, whatever it may be, like Fallujah or Bagram. And it's just going to kind of give some sort of perspective. I think we have three Humvees that we're going to line up, maybe flip one over and stuff. And so it'll be pretty neat. It's still in the works. It's really big. And then we have John Duangdara, who served with SEAL Team 6. And so his is at the other end, his memorial dog park. He was a dog handler, for those who don't know, and he died in extortion 17. So his is really far away, so we thought we need to link those together. So we're gonna that's why ours is going to be so big, because it's going to go from the back of the Vietnam memorial all the way down to John.
0: That's amazing.
1: So
0: that is incredible, Justin. You know, I'm there are, Dan Armstrong, what's up, man? Just some incredible people on here with us. I'm so thankful for our listeners. Dan says, it's so fascinating to hear the soul of you two soldiers. Thank you, Dan. And Peter's got a question. We'll get into your question in a second, Peter. He always has great questions. But, you know, I'm wondering if any of you veterans out there, or even, you know, Dan, or my Doug, like my other people out there, have you guys ever seen like such an amazing memorial?
1: We're hoping that there's going to be nothing. We don't think there's anything like it.
0: Something like this.
1: Yeah.
0: And in Nebraska, that's what I'm talking about.
1: Well, when we went to go look at, when we looked at the makings of the memorial like this for for the sand wars, kind of what you could call it, at Washington. Mm-hmm. It looked like they were trying to be real too creative. We didn't really care for them. We're like, let's just make this our own. Let's make it an experience. And, you know, some of the questions that came up of concerns was, is it going to be triggering? Well, it could be, but the thing is you're either going to memorialize the situation and these people or you're not. They have the Holocaust Museum. I think you want to put things into perspective of the best you can in the States, which is hard to do because it's not just being there. It's you're traveling overseas. You're somewhere where you don't know. You're in harm's way. You can't go home. You're there. You're on an island, basically. So we just want to give the closest experience we can. You know, soldiers, women, men and women can come there and say to their kids, you know, oh, we saw something like this, or we were in a situation like this. And this is what it was like all around there. So they can share that with others. But getting back to what I was saying, you know, like the Holocaust Memorial, you know, they want to put it in perspective because they put all those shoes out, you know, to show the mass amount of people. So I think it's important to not always be, to not always hold back from the sensitivity stuff, because it's not about being mean or insensitive. It's about perspective and honoring and giving people maybe a look into what we saw, into our eyes. Yes.
0: Oh, that's so powerful, Justin. And I want to come back to this discussion when we get back, but we've got to go to a quick commercial break and

0: All right, and we are back. It's JJ Mahoney with my good friend Justin Merchant. We are both good old Nebraskans. Justin, for those of you who weren't with us earlier, we were talking about the amazing work that he's done with the memorial there in South Sioux City, right on the river of Sioux City, Iowa. And so I want to come back to the discussion we were having about how important it is to have memorials. And I agree that it can be triggering, but here's the thing. If we don't have memorials, like you said, Justin, where are all those memories going? How are people ever going to really get an appreciation for what people do for them, the lives that have been lost?
1: And I think the impact of some memorials, I think it's important. Like I was saying with the Holocaust one, people who were in Pearl Harbor, they either go or don't go to the Arizona.
0: That's right.
1: Don't throw a blanket over top of it.
0: That's right.
1: So, I think the, I don't know if burden's the right word, but that we carry as vets who come home are, we have to keep remembering, honoring. And so that's what we have to carry. We don't always want to go to memorials, but we go, but we want to go, it's both. You want to, and you don't want to. The Vietnam Memorial is, when you break it down, it's just a granite wall with names on it. I don't think the memorial itself is triggering. I think the memories are triggering. You could have a rock out there that says GWAT Memorial.
0: That's right.
1: And they're still going to remember the GWAT. And I think that circles back around to when you're talking about transitioning home, because the way I see it as a metaphor is, you're walking down this hallway, and when you think about things and memories, the good ones are easy. Those doors are easy to open. The bad ones, you crack the door open, or they're open. You kind of look from the hallway in, but you keep going, so that way you don't dive in too deep. It's when you stick your head in the door and you stay too long. That's when they become worse. That's when it ruins the day.
0: Yeah, that's right. Yeah. I was watching a good YouTube video the other day, and it was this veteran who had literally traveled around the country, just talking to Americans and telling them, it started with the top three things not to say to a veteran. And as he started to grow in popularity, veterans would come up to him and say, "Yeah, I can't stand it when they say this too." Literally.
1: That's probably number one.
0: Yeah. Yeah, absolutely. Or what did you do over there?
1: Yeah.
0: Because I think people sometimes think that, I'm trying to engage with them. I'm trying to learn about them. But the problem with PTSD or, all the different struggles that we have is that you can't see them.
1: Right.
0: So That's right. I mean, I pride myself on not letting people see the worst.
1: Yeah.
0: What I've been through, pride myself on coming on here and smiling and, which we could talk about that too. Maybe that's not
1: some people, I think it's good. Some people run from it. And you said that you went the other direction and, maybe that is or isn't what you were doing, but sometimes I think those things, you just have to take them head on in some cases. And maybe the more you take it head on, I'm not a psychiatrist, but maybe the more you take it head on, maybe the more it's easier to talk about, easier to deal with.
0: Rather than hiding.
1: And I don't know, maybe some people it's not, but.
0: Yeah, I think you couched it correctly in that it's all a personal experience. But I can tell you, I think there's a lot of truth to that, Justin. Hope y'all don't mind my doggy barking over here.
1: And as a vet, that's what we're used to doing. It's like, suck it up. Take it head on. That's how we were trained. That's how a lot of us live life. So why not deal with that too? In some cases, some are more extreme than others. And
0: that's right. Going back to that, why it's not a good idea to ask somebody, "Oh, what did you do over there?" Mm-hmm. Because again, you know, just because I'm not missing an arm or a leg, right, and you can't visually see that I am wounded, right, you come back from war without wounds, period.
1: Yeah. Yes.
0: That's PTSD, military sexual trauma, TBI, you know, traumatic brain injury, depression, anxiety, insomnia. I mean, the list goes on and on. And that's why, you know, I love for our viewers that are not of the military experience to understand, anytime you're dealing with trauma, you have no idea you could trigger, you know, and a lot of it is intrusive thoughts.
1: Yeah.
0: You will not see, but the damage is being done. And on that note, Doug, thanks so much for sticking with us. He says, I want to point out the similarities with retiring from the military in law enforcement. After 45 years of service in the South Sioux City PD, I too had an adjustment. Doug, and thank you for your service. Thank you so much.
1: I was going to mention, like, the closest I think anyone could relate to us would probably be some sort of law enforcement.
0: Oh, yeah. Yeah, definitely.
1: It's that adrenaline rush. It's that constant, you know, and then the same kind of like situations and trauma, you know.
0: Yeah. Yeah. And, you know, that's part of it too. You know, I did a lot of research on the physiology of coming back down from being in an intense environment for so long, is that you don't realize your body is used to operating with so many of those hormones and chemicals. You know, I mean, it's almost like coffee, someone that's addicted to coffee and drinks a pot a day, right? And then just stops. Like, that's the same thing with the adrenaline. We start to build up a tolerance to adrenaline because we're so exposed to it that, you know, all of a sudden when you pull us out of an environment where we have adrenaline and now we no longer have it as much, you know, it's very challenging.
1: It's hard to find an outlet for that.
0: Yeah. And again, Doug, thank you for your service. You know, if you ever want to come on and have a discussion about that, I think we could learn a lot from you too. And while I've got us paused here, Peter said, what did the military give you that no one can take away? Wow. You see what I'm talking about, Justin? This is Peter. He always brings great questions.
1: Yeah. Oh, for me, geez, what does it bring you? Just, I don't know. I mean, there's so much, right? I don't know what to hit on. There's just life experiences. There's structure. You know, it's hard to erase those things that were ingrained into or expected out of you, especially when you get to, you know, you're an officer. Same thing goes for leadership in the NCO world, the senior NCOs, only for a short amount of time, but you're just, they can't take away the leadership and the, it is everything, you know. I don't even know where to start on that.
0: Yeah. Yeah. You know, talking about leadership. So, one thing that I would say, Justin, for me is the like relentless confidence, you know, so, for example, Peter and I actually, we were in the same company together. And we had an active shooter drill with over 500 soldiers. And so we were simulating coming out, the soldiers all getting released from formation. So you got 500 soldiers, you know, heading off in different directions. And all of a sudden an active shooter comes in. And once you do drills like that, training like that, and of course we do combat lanes, you know, I don't even need to get into that, but once you physically go through situations that are so intense like that, and that require a trained response, I don't think you can ever take away the confidence that comes from that.
1: I think it becomes part of your DNA.
0: Yeah.
1: You know?
0: Yeah. Like I find myself, I mean, this is really bad. This is part of my PTSD too. Anytime in a big crowded room, I'm making plans like, okay, if somebody comes in, you know, if an active shooter,
1: every restaurant I go into, it's right? At first, you know, my wife's like, that's, you're like, what, who are you staring at? I'm like, everyone. I'm scanning everyone. I'm assessing them. I, you know, and right or wrong, you're judging people, you're assessing people, you're assessing threats, possible threats, exits, everything.
0: That's right.
1: I don't know any vets who would ever sit with their back to a crowd. You know?
0: No. Matter of fact, I remember I had, oh, Dan's so sweet. He said, you guys have books to write. Dan is an amazing author. Dan's authored like 6 books, maybe even more. He's pretty incredible. But I remember one time at a Costco, Justin, I had ordered a pizza to bring over to some friends, and it was taking a really long time. And as I was waiting there, I just kept noticing it was like super crowded. And all of a sudden I was like, who are all these people behind me? And I found myself literally like plastered up against the back wall. Mm-hmm. You know, here's I don't know what you call it, the serving area where they deliver the pizzas. And I am literally up against the back wall, like looking at every single person. And I mean, I didn't realize it at first, you know, I felt myself getting tense, and then it was like, okay,
1: you start tunnel vision, you start assessing. Right. And you know, with that, a lot of people are civilians. I see a lot there. Oh, you can't judge this and that. Well, yeah, you profile everything and everyone. That's just what you do. It's instinctive. It's trained. It's life-saving. So, and that's hard to explain that. Yes, every single person that I walk by gets profiled.
0: That's right.
1: It's just how it is.
0: That's right. And I want to talk a little bit more about what it's like to be a veteran when we come back, but we've got to do a short commercial break. Justin, we'll be back in just a minute.

0: All right. And we are back with our exciting guest, Justin Merchant. Justin, how are you?
1: Good. How are you?
0: I'm good. I'm really enjoying this conversation. Yeah. I'm so thankful we've got some amazing listeners who are joining in. As a matter of fact, John says that hypervigilance that we were talking about before the break, it becomes part of you. I use it weekly, heading up the security team at my church. That's awesome, John.
1: Yeah. That is unfortunately, awesome. That's a thing that is not just a stand around job either anymore, you know?
0: Yeah. Yeah. I mean, everywhere. And that's why, you know, sometimes people ask me like, oh, you know, isn't it really hard for you? And, you know, it's hard to really answer that because yes, it is challenging when you're constantly vigilant and on the lookout, but in the same hand, that gives me a lot of peace of mind because
1: it's like an itch, you have to do it.
0: Yeah. And then it's this feeling of like, you know, I imagine most of us, you know, and I can't speak for everybody, but I imagine most of us feel similarly that when I'm scanning and I'm assessing, I'm confident.
1: Yeah. I don't care if people see me staring at them.
0: That's right.
1: I'm not thinking about that. I'm looking past them. And I think, you know, to add to that with like, even with these conversations that we're having, you know, I feel like a lot of us, I'll say me for sure, it's like walking a tightrope between letting yourself go there mentally and not, because we're answering questions military wise and, you know, a lot of things come up. So these things are very, when you're talking PTSD and all that, these things are very stressful. You know, you don't show it on the outside, you know, you've learned to cope with it, but on the inside, you're like a knot.
0: Yeah.
1: And it's like flexing nonstop when your brain is stuff up, you know, and I think it's exhausting for a lot of people. Not in a bad way. It's just part of the deal.
0: Yeah, absolutely. You know, I had two Mondays ago, Justin, I had a really not great experience. I was at this retreat where we were learning how to take our stories and turn them into, you know, like keynote speaking engagements and just how to get better at telling our stories. And the guy delivering the training, he was telling a story about how his roommate had picked up a gun, a loaded gun off the counter and put it up to his head. And, you know, of course, as he's telling the story, he literally he's physically grabbing a gun and he walks straight up to me, staring me straight in the eye and put the gun to my head. And, I didn't know what happened. You know, I got caught in this moment, like, wait, what's going on? And yeah. I reminded myself where I was, right? I'm like, okay, but what happened after that, Justin, was as time kept going on and he kept teaching the class, I kept having these flashbacks of him walking over and putting a gun to my head. And my mind was remembering it as it was real, as if he had a gun to my head.
1: Yeah, that was a real threat.
0: And it kept getting worse and worse and worse, like by the hour, and to the point where I finally was like, you know, it was not good. And after that, Justin, I had to leave the retreat. I did not feel safe. Mm-hmm. It was a really horrible experience. And I'm embarrassed to say this, but the next 2 weeks, I couldn't really function.
1: Yeah.
0: You know, the last couple of weeks have been.
1: Yeah. So hard. A lot of people, like the one question from, I think, John, it was, you know, what did you take away from it? We try to think of the good things, but you know, there are other things that we take away too that aren't good. You know, a lot of people, it's not hard to snap easily. It's not hard to to snap at someone, to be impatient. I'm very impatient. I expect it now type of thing, because that's what you were expected to do over there. You know, it was like that. So, there's a lot of things that Arnold is positive that we take away from it too, that we have to deal with nonstop.
0: Yeah.
1: You know, not ripping into people for no reason or being impatient and things like that, you know?
0: Yeah. And, you know, I definitely agree with you, Justin, that was part of your experience and the nature of how we had to operate then. But I would also tell you, you know, I don't know how much research you've done into the physiology of the human body, but when we carry that type of stress, it is almost impossible for us to maintain a equilibrium that normal people maintain.
1: Yeah.
0: You know, and so sometimes people will look at us like, oh, what an ass, or, you know, and they don't understand, like, it's even more than just what we experienced over 20 some years, two decades of life, right? Mm-hmm. It's literally how we are. It's
1: almost like where nature nurture becomes one. The nurture of the military becomes your DNA, which is more nature. You know, I think I don't read a lot of books on the psychology of things. I just try to, you know, analyze myself or situations when I feel a certain way. I kind of step out of the box and try to explain or understand why I'm being like that. And sometimes, you know, you are, and you just, there's no stopping. It's just, like I said, it's like an itch, and you just, if you're mad at something, you just got to get it out. I don't know.
0: Yeah. You know, I will tell you, Justin, I highly recommend finding a good therapist or counselor. You know, I was skeptical at first. I mean, I put it off for years, you know, almost 10 years, even though I knew I had some serious stuff going on in the background. But I was amazed, Justin, that as I was working, and I'm unfortunately, you know, talking like it wasn't till about a year and a half or 2 years of going to therapy every week, you know, so it's not a quick process, but, you know, I didn't even realize, like, I had no control, kind of like you're talking about, like, you know, I would go from zero to 100 in like 2 seconds, you know, and my poor family, but it gets better, you know, it really does, Justin.
1: They have the luxury of being, I mean, I don't want naive to be such a negative word, but safe, naive. They don't have to carry that we did. So it's kind of a luxury to be relaxed.
0: It is. And, you know, I had talked about this the other day for Memorial Day. You know, I was saying, you know, hey, I get it. You know, people are busy. So maybe you don't even know really what Memorial Day is, or maybe you don't know the difference between it and Veterans Day. And, you know, we could get offended, but what's the point? You know, people are busy. They all have their own lives, their own, you know, drama and challenges they're dealing with. But that's why I'm so grateful when I do have friends or family or listeners, you know, that aren't veterans, but that tune in anyways. Because the more that you can learn and understand, the more that you realize, like, you know, if you know that somebody is a combat veteran, for me, I have a little bit more patience with them, a little bit more grace.
1: Yeah, I don't think there's some who can do that. I think some, they'll never get it. And it's not their fault. Just there's no way. Yeah. And that's like, you know, when you, the first time you come home and friends say, hey, you know, tell us some stories from there, and you tell them, and you've experienced you've experienced it, you've felt a certain way emotionally, whatever it was, and you tell them, and they're like, oh man, that's crazy, and you're not getting the feedback that you expect out of the story because you visually saw it and physically experienced it. They're just hearing a story. They're probably desensitized to it because of Hollywood and movies and just not being there. So I think that's, for me analyzing that situation, I feel like maybe that's why a lot of vets don't tell stories, because it hit them a certain way. It meant a certain thing to them. And when you tell it and it's received lightly, it's like, okay, I'm just not going to tell this anymore, because that made me mad that they didn't see it the same way. It's not their fault. You know, they can't, but it doesn't, it doesn't change that you're still upset about how it was received, you know. And maybe it's more than that. Maybe they just don't want to talk about it, like I was talking about with the doorway thing, you know. They just don't want to go there.
0: That's why I think these conversations are so important, Justin, because I know you and I, when we were just having an offline conversation, we had kind of talked about this. And, you know, I've been experiencing being a combat veteran for almost 25 years now, you know, my first deployment. And I look at my experiences interacting with civilians. And until you explained that, I never could put a finger on it. I could never really, you know, capture the feelings that I was having or why it frustrated me so much. But hearing you explain that, I was like, yeah, that's it. Because I'm talking about, you know, arriving to a place and literally hearing on the radio that my battle buddies on the same exact road that I was just on, all of them getting killed.
1: Yeah.
0: You know, so
1: the closest thing that I think they can relate is movies, which don't really depict it that well. I mean, that's their experiences from back here. Yeah. And, you know, that's their luxury, is to not have to have that. It's a luxury, but it's also, I would much rather be on this side of it, even with all that stuff.
0: Right.
1: I just feel more alert, more aware, more, you know, the way I want to be. I don't want to be a sheep.
0: Absolutely. Well, let's take one more comment before we have to go to commercial break. But John Herring says, you can't unlive your experiences. They are very shaping in your current person. The hardest part for me was relearning to be present in the moment in the post-service environment. Yeah, that's so powerful. And we'll come back to that in a minute, Justin. We look forward to seeing you guys in just a few, right after this commercial break.

0: All right, we're back. It's JJ Mahoney here with Justin Merchant, and you are listening to or watching or both Lean Into Legacy. So, Justin, I am really curious for you. What does legacy mean to you?
1: I would say it's anything positive that you can bring to the table to leave after you're gone with friends, family, community. I'd say anything like that. Your empire, whatever you want to call it.
0: And what does your legacy look like, Justin?
1: I'm hoping it's not done yet, but so far, I'm hoping the kids are still fairly young, but I'm hoping it shows them, to serve in some capacity. Honor and all those good things. Push on, don't be a victim. Dig in, move forward. My favorite thing is when people say that you can't do something, it's like tunnel vision. There's no stopping to prove them wrong, just to say, yeah, I don't care if I had to go through all this, I just proved you wrong.
0: Yeah, absolutely. And I think also, Justin, I mean, there's always that feeling of, you didn't think I could do it, I did it, yeah. But also the self-worth that comes out of that, like for me, doing hard things, it just builds confidence, and yeah, it sucks. A lot of times it's not fun. There are scars that we carry with us that will probably never go away. But those scars, we can look at that and, almost every scar that you have, whether it's something that you have on your body or something, that stays with you in your mind, you can look back to that experience and see just what amazing lessons came out of it.
1: Yeah. And you're more confident, I think, because you carry a certain kind of knowledge and experience.
0: Right. So what would you tell? What
1: you say and do, and that's how we were trained, and it's having that. And the reason we can deal with this and not always show it on outside is because of that military bearing that's been instilled into us.
0: Absolutely. I'm curious what you would say to somebody who may be listening, and maybe they didn't serve in the military, or maybe like Doug, they didn't wear a uniform for 45 years. What would you tell them about legacy?
1: Oh, I think it comes in all forms. And a lot of people you hear say, I never served, but I wish I would have. You always hear that a lot, almost as if it makes them better, or like they're lesser because they didn't, and ashamed or whatever. But I think you use what you're good at, you use some of the same core values, and I think you can have the same outcome in a different way. They're not hardcore values. They've been pressed into us pretty hard through what we do verbally. But I think if you instill those into your day-to-day, and I've always had people like Marty Hogan, who he was a, I hope I don't get it wrong, I think he's a major at the 185th, but he said the goal of this park, for example, to leave it better than when you found it.
0: Yeah.
1: So I guess you leave the world better than when you found it, and you should have a pretty good legacy no matter if you're military or not.
0: Come on, man. That's really good, Justin. That's really good. And, unfortunately, I think what we see a lot today, especially in America, is ingratitude, complaining, victimization,
1: Entitlement.
0: And yeah. I just like to ask somebody that struggles with that, and appreciate you, John. I'd like to ask somebody that struggles with that, what type of life would you prefer? Would you prefer focusing on everything that is miserable in your life and that you have no control over? Or would you prefer to look to the horizon, understand that you have the ability to make a choice and a decision and take action, and know that you have some control over what's happening to you? I don't get it, Justin. I really don't get. I mean, I think it's like an addiction.
1: Right.
0: People that have suffered, you know, and I get it. I get it.
1: Sometimes people, because of the entitlement, they expect things to be handed to them. And I think they expect situations to be solved for them. So I think a lot of times it comes off to me, and this is profiling things, but very lazy, very entitled, expecting everyone else to do it for you, handouts, you know. So I think when they get knocked down so many times, they're just like, why get back up? I'm just going to get knocked back down anyway. Might as well just stay down here where we don't always think like that.
0: Yeah. And I think, you know, that's one thing I'm pretty confident that in the military, most people learn you have control over what's going on. Now, that doesn't mean
2: the event offers. And some, they just move through the experience like completely unaware that there was even a lesson that was to be present, while others struggle. I don't judge any of those responses. I honor them because I believe every soul awakens in its own time, and every soul learns through its own experiences. Every soul carries its own purpose. Life purpose, soul purpose. Very first episode. My personal philosophy is that creation continuously represents opportunities of awareness. It's a cycle. It's a pattern. Not because God demands perfection, because divine love patiently invites us toward greater understanding. Wow. Perhaps what we often call life interpretations, creation calls invitations. An invitation to pause, an invitation to observe, an invitation to become aware, an invitation to learn, an invitation to heal, an invitation to understand, and an invitation to restore balance. Not because we are forced, because we choose to. And perhaps that choice is where awakening actually begins within us, you. So for much of my life, I have pondered one question. If you know me well. Why? Why? Why? Oh, my poor parents. Why? Why does humanity continually repeat the same struggles? Why do civilians rise and fall? Civilizations rise and fall. Why do families repeat patterns across generations? And why do relationships continually teach similar lessons? And why do we keep encountering familiar events wearing different faces? There's something. There's something. So the answer that continually comes into my heart is simple. Creation speaks through patterns. I know someone's out

0: rising, the sun setting, our breath of air, our heartbeat, the moon, the stars, the seed becoming the tree, the caterpillar becoming the butterfly. Patterns, these are patterns. Everything within creation moves through recognizable patterns. Why would humanity be any different? Perhaps our thoughts create the patterns. Our choices create the patterns. Our families create the patterns. Our communities create patterns. Our civilization in whole create patterns. Not because creation desires repetition. Oh, no, no, no. I believe because patterns become the classroom where awareness is invited. Maybe creation is infinitely patient, not demanding, simply asking humanity. Have you seen that yet? And perhaps that one day, humanity smiles back and quietly answers, yes. Now I understand. That is where I believe the age of awakening begins. Folks, I got to take a break. You're listening to MBRadio.us. I am MJ here on the station with my show, The World of Conscious Positive Thinking. And we are finishing up a four-part series called The Age of Awakening. When we come back, we're going to go right into part one, Awakening to the Pattern. But let's hear what Beaker has to say this morning. He's so cute. We'll be right back.
1: You're stronger than you know and braver than you feel. One waddle at a time.
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2: Hey, welcome back. Welcome back, that beaker. And yes, if you happen to see, and I'm so proud. My husband has become a sponsor with his photography on military broadcast radio. He is actually a PCCG, and I could not be any more happier and proud of the connections with the military that he has and supporting this channel. So thank you so much for that one. Okay, let's get back to part four, the Age of Awakening. And we're here right now at Awakening to the Pattern. So as we continue our journey together here, I want to like to invite you to ponder another question. I know I always have questions. I'm the wire. So what if awakening is not becoming someone new? Ooh, that's deep. What if that happened? What if awakening is remembering our relationship with God, the creation? Deep. Throughout my life, one question has continuously guided me. Why? Not because I question God. Absolutely not. I have so much faith. It's because I believe that there had to be a greater awareness behind every event. Why do families repeat similar struggles? Why do relationships continue teaching familiar lessons? Why do civilizations rise and eventually disappear? And why does humanity continue encountering the same invitations while wearing different

0: faces, different cultures, and different periods of history. Okay. So for many years, I started to research this. For my experiences, the things I've gone through, the people I have encountered in healing sessions, our circles, I searched then to see these patterns. And I went through histories. I went through religions. I went through spiritualities. I went through sciences. I went through psychologies. I went through philosophies. And then through my own, like I said, my own experiences. And then something just remarkable began revealing itself. That every path seemed to describe a pattern. I'm a Y girl and I'm a trigger girl. So patterns are keep, you know, flashing. They're like a flashaboo at me, right? Different vocabulary, different perspectives, and different conclusions. Yet, continuously returning to reoccurring observations. And that fascinates me because it led me to another question. And as I start to ponder, then I start to go down that, you know, some of these holes. What if creation itself speaks through patterns? Look around you. We already said it. The seasons repeat. The tides respond to the moon. The heartbeat follows a rhythm. Breath enter, breath leaves. Seeds become trees. Trees bear fruit. Fruit carries seeds. So there's the round robins, right? The sunrise greets the morning. The sunset welcomes the evening. Everything with creation expresses itself through recognizable patterns. Why would humanity be any different? My personal philosophy is that humanity also lives through these patterns. Not because God forgot about that. It's not God's like, oh, shit. Yeah, another down. No. You know, it's like, hey, did you forget us? No. That's not right. Not because creation desires endless repetition because it's lazy. No, that's not why either. We're going to cancel that one out, right? But that we don't make sense with that one. Yet, maybe it's plausible that patterns are just one of the languages through which creation itself invites humanity into that greater awareness. Plausible. I'm getting somewhere. Every pattern becomes another invitation. An invitation to observe. An invitation to learn. An invitation to heal. An invitation to understand. An invitation to restore balance. I also believe humanity has been given one extraordinary gift, and you got it, free will. Free will does not always choose an event. Yet free will always participates in how we meet that event. Our free will gives us choice. And every choice creates an event. And every event invites awareness. Awareness invites learning. Learning invites the healing. And healing deepens understanding. And understanding completely restores our balance. Balance creates contentment. And contentment, it elevates our consciousness. And elevated consciousness transforms how we meet that next pattern or that next event. The pattern remains. The consciousness evolves. Perhaps that is just one of creation's greatest miracles. Not removing the classroom, but helping us grow within that classroom. Because for many years, I personally believed the question was, why did that happen to me? So egoic. Today, I ask a different question. What is this event inviting me to understand? That single question transformed my relationship within my life. Why? Because I stopped seeing events only as obstacles to me. And I began seeing them as invitations for all. Now, let me share something that I also think is important when I speak about invitations. I am not saying that every event feels joyful. I am not saying every experience is easy, because it's not. It is not. We all have gone through tears. We've all gone through the deep, crushing heart emotions. Every human being experiences life differently. My deep, heavy heart emotion may not be somebody else's invitation for an event. So the same event may awaken compassion in one person, but yet resentment in another. Does that make sense? So it could also strengthen another or weaken another, or leave someone just completely unchanged. It doesn't even, that event doesn't even bother them. They feel nothing. Perhaps what many of us experience as suffering is not only that event itself. Perhaps it's the continuing relationship with an event whose invitation has not yet reached our heart. When understanding reaches our heart, something magical changes. The memory may remain. The experience remains. The wisdom remains. Yet our participation within that event changes. To me, that's healing. Healing does not erase an event of yesterday. Healing transforms how consciousness carries yesterday into tomorrow. That is why I no longer ask whether an event was good or bad. I ask, what awareness was quietly waiting within that event for you or for me? Ask yourself that. If you're in an event right now where you're having something that's upsetting you or a lower negative, ask yourself, what awareness was quietly waiting within this event for myself or others? Most of the time, we need to worry about us because there's free will. As I continue to ponder that question, another awareness quietly arrives. Patterns are not only found in nature. Patterns are also found in humanity. Think about raising a child. One of the greatest principles of child development is consistency. Not because consistency controls the child, because consistency creates a pattern through which learning becomes possible for the child. Families develop patterns. Communities develop patterns. Schools develop patterns. Religions develop patterns. Cultures, nations, and humanity, of course, develops these patterns. Some patterns create unharmony, but eventually some would create an imbalance. Yet every pattern presents humanity with the same extraordinary gift. Free will. Back to free will. At some point, every person begins asking, does this pattern still create balance? Maybe that's what we're into right now. Maybe some of the patterns are no longer balanced. Sometimes we continue it. Sometimes we transform it. And sometimes we lovingly just release it. We don't need this anymore, right? That's not rebellion, folks. That is awareness. That is what we call that. Because throughout the series, we have explored how humanity changes. The values of one generation become different from the next one. Parents lovingly share what they can understand. Children grow, experience life. They question, they learn, they transform. Then they offer a new understanding to the next generation. I know how many of us in Gen X. I am not going to do what my parents did. I am not going to kick or hit my children. I am not going to X, Y, and Z, right? We all have those things in a generation that we want to get rid of, cut out. And then we move on. Perhaps humanity is not abandoning its past. Perhaps humanity is participating in the evolution of consciousness in a collective. Wow, that's deep. Every generation becomes both student and teacher. Every generation inherits patterns. Every generation transforms patterns. And every generation offers new awareness. And perhaps, just perhaps, creation patiently smiles as humanity continues learning. My personal philosophy is that humanity evolves not only as individuals, humanity evolves collectively. As enough awareness begins emerging, humanity enters another invitation. A pattern remains. A lesson deepens. Consciousness expands. Not everyone awakens simultaneously. Not everyone learns the same lesson. And not everyone reaches awareness through the same experiences. I honor every soul's journey to learn, to become aware, to observe that invitation. Because if I can honor that, I believe every soul awakens through its own relationship with God, the creation. Then another awareness came into my heart, and three simple words became very, very obvious. Balance or fade. Not as punishment, not as fear, not as rejection, as the language of creation. Look at evolution of our own earth. Look what anthropologists and paleontologists are digging up. Balance or fade. Every creation continuously seeks relationships. And everything continuously seeks a balance. The earth changes. Oceans change. Forests change. Species have changed. Civilizations have risen. And civilizations have faded. Human understanding changes. It becomes evolve. Everything participates in creation's continuously movement towards balance. Too much of something. Here comes creation, balancing the systems. Maybe this is why civilizations changed. You always hear me say, we stopped bludgeoning our firstborns, right? It's changed. Maybe that is why ages changed. Throughout the ages, something new in every generation, every decade. Maybe that's why humanity changes to continue to evolve. Not because God abandoned yesterday and not because humanity became capable of learning tomorrow. It's not what I'm saying. Perhaps it's every age is not simply measured by years. Perhaps every age is measured by consciousness. What about that? There are some people who say time doesn't exist. Time is nothing. And perhaps the age of awakening is not the beginning of a new humanity. Perhaps it is humanity remembering what creation has been patiently revealing all along. That every event, every relationship, every catalyst, every invitation, every pattern has quietly just been guiding us toward one place. Anybody want to guess what that one is? Balance. It's about balance. And when balance reaches the heart, consciousness expands. Perhaps, just perhaps, that is where awakening truly begins. I'm going to let you think about that. That was a lot. When we come back, I got to take a break. When we come back, we're going to go right into the part two of our last section here of Age of Awakening. And we're going to figure out purpose, catalysts, and the collaboration of souls. We'll be right back.
1: Dream big, start small, but most of all, start. Whenever things get rough or it feels like you're at the edge, remember this. Storms pass. Tough times don't last, but tough people do.
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0: Okay, here we go. We're going into part two. So throughout now my life, another question continuously presents itself, which is, why do certain people enter our lives? You ever thought of that? Chinese says, oh, it's the red string, right? Soul connection is you've already met those people. Other people are say, well, they're there as a catalyst, so you can learn an event or an invitation. So how do we ever meet someone? Let me go back. Have you ever met someone and felt, though, that you had known them forever, for a very long time, but you didn't? Have you ever encountered another person who challenged every belief system you have ever held? You say red, they say black. Or you say white, they say black. You say oil, they say water. That's the type of thing. Have you ever loved somebody so deeply, only to discover they became one of your greatest teachers? Why? Why? Who set that up? Was it a coincidence? By chance? Random chemistry? Or is there something greater quietly unfolding before us? My personal philosophy has led me to yet another understanding. I believe every soul has purpose. Not identical purpose. Unique purpose. Just as every tree within a forest has its own place. Every soul contributes something to the whole of creation. I also believe no soul exists alone. Creation is collaboration. Nothing within nature exists independently. Nothing. The flower depends on the bee. The bee depends on the flower. The tree depends on the soil. The soil depends on the countless organisms beneath the surface we don't even see. The ocean depends upon the moon, and the moon influences the tides. Everything exists within relationships, including humans. So why would humanity be any different, right? We can't be. We are a relationships. Everything's about relationships. Perhaps, too, are living within such a magnificent collaboration, not simply of bodies, but of souls, our beautiful souls. My personal philosophy is that every person who enters our lives becomes part of that overall collaboration. Some arrive to encourage us. Some arrive to inspire us. Some arrive to protect us. Some arrive to challenge us. Some arrive to awaken us. And some arrive to become what I call catalysts. A catalyst changes something within you, me, and them by initiating transformation. Perhaps the people who have challenged us most deeply in our lives were never placed there to simply create pain. That's not why. People think it. How many times? My hateful shrew. I hate them. I don't like them. La, la, la, la, la, la, la. Go down that rabbit hole. But we already did that. That was a hello. You make it through. You can go back to that one. But perhaps the people who have challenged most deeply were never placed into our lives simply to create that pain. Perhaps they became catalysts that revealed something within ourselves that we had not yet recognized to heal or to understand, to become aware. That thought changed my life because I stopped asking, why did you do that to me? And why did this one do that to me? And then I began asking, what awareness entered my life because this person crossed my path? What do I have to learn? Notice that question does not remove accountability. It does not excuse abuse, and it does not ask to remain in harmful situations, period. I don't want you to go there, okay? Healthy boundaries remain acts of love. Justice remains important, and truth remains important. Compassion does not eliminate responsibility, yet compassion does change the heart from which we understand the event. There's something that happens between this and here, right? There's something. For many years, I believed awakening meant changing other people. Today, I believe awakening begins by observing what another person awakens inside of me. That awareness transforms everything because eventually I just realized perhaps every relationship is holding up a mirror. How many people like mirrors? Some mirrors reveal our strengths. Some reveal our fears. Some reveal our wonder. And some reveal our gifts. Some reveal the love we never realized that we carried, while others reveal the places within ourselves that still is asking to be healed. Perhaps the catalyst never came to define us. Perhaps the catalyst just came to reveal us. And maybe, we have also been catalysts in someone else's journey. Have you ever stopped to consider that? Think about it. How many people have crossed your path in this lifetime because your presence awakened something within them? Perhaps you never even knew. Maybe they didn't even know. A kind word, a difficult conversation, a disagreement, a moment of forgiveness, a smile, a goodbye, a lesson, an act of courage, a moment of compassion. Every interaction becomes another event, and every event becomes another invitation. Perhaps this is why I believe that humanity is just a big, large collaboration and a tapestry that we weave. We are continuously becoming catalysts for one another's awarenesses. Not because we planned every detail with certainty. No. Things happen and they pop up. Think about it. You can ponder it on your own. Because every relationship becomes another opportunity for consciousness to grow. So this understanding really softened my heart. Because instead of asking who's right, we began asking, what is that relationship inviting both of us to understand? It takes two, not just one. It takes one to throw the pebble, but it takes the other one to send the ripples. So sometimes the answer is love. And sometimes the answer is forgiveness. And sometimes the answer is boundaries. And sometimes the answer is heal and let go. And sometimes the answer is simply gratitude. Gratitude for someone who entered our lives exactly when they were needed the most. Even if we did not recognize it until years later. Then another awareness quietly entered my heart. If I believe that every soul has purpose and every relationship carries purpose, then perhaps humanity itself is participating in something far greater than any one individual can see. Perhaps everything, every goodbye, every celebration, every disappointment, every reunion, every loss, every beginning, and every ending is just another thread being woven into that beautiful tapestry again of creation. And perhaps no thread exists without purpose. That does not mean every thread is easy. Some are woven with tears. Some are woven with gut-wrenching anguish. Some through joy. Some through uncertainty. Some through laughter. Yet, together, man, together, they create something no single thread could ever become by itself. Perhaps that is humanity. Not separate stories, one magnificent tapestry. There's no eyes, unless it's I am, and that's the consciousness. So woven together by countless souls, learning, growing, awakening together. And perhaps that greatest catalyst of all, is right here. It's love. Because when awareness finally reaches the heart, we no longer ask, why did this happen to me? We begin asking, how can this experience help me become a greater expression of love? Man, when we can pull ourselves out of the self-egoicness, we become heart-bound into love. And perhaps that is the collaboration creation has been inviting us into all along. I'm going to let you ponder on that before I go into part three, the heart of creation. So we're going to go ahead and we're going to take another break. You're listening to mbradio.us on the station. I have a show. And you're listening to it called The World of Conscious Positive Thinking. It's here every Monday at 9. And we are a 501c3. We enjoy our listeners. We enjoy giving our voice a stream that we could be heard. And we accept all kinds of donations if you are loving what you see. So we're going to go take another break with our mascot, Beaker, and see what he's up to. Stay tuned.
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0: Hey, welcome back. Welcome back. That Beaker, I love him. And go to mbradio.us website, or you can get the app and you can go ahead on there and scroll if you want Beakers. I know that we have our mascots up for sale. You can go ahead and put your order in. We also have coloring books of Beaker for the kids or for adult coloring, because adult coloring makes us meditate, makes us go within, and makes us source some of these beautiful pondering questions. So stay tuned to MBR. There's so many beautiful DJs out there and podcasters on this station that deliver messages that can unite and balance all of us. Okay, here we go. Throughout the series, I've shared many of my personal philosophies, but today I'd like to share something much more personal, not because my story is more important than yours, but because perhaps within my story, you may recognize pieces of your own, right? So people often ask me, what happened to you? Meaning me personally, right? What happened to you? Some are my family. Some are long life friends. And some are even people who have known me for decades, classmates, right? Acquaintances. Remember a very, very different Mary Jo. They remember a soldier. A woman who is extremely direct, disciplined, protective, authoritative. If I believed something threatened those that I loved, I responded immediately and without due recourse, straight on. I defended, I confronted, and I removed what I believed no longer belonged in my life or no longer served a purpose for my loved ones. Some people admired that strength. Others experienced it as very intimidating. Some called me militant. Some called me harsh. Others simply smiled and said, that's just Mary Jo. She has a good heart. And they're right. I did have a good heart. That was the Mary Jo that they knew. She was exactly who she needed to be for that season and purpose of my life. Then came God, the creator, and creation presented me with events that I would never expected as I grew. Military injuries, disabilities, bankruptcies, divorces, near-death experiences, major losses by hurricanes, major losses from death. Questions that had no immediate answers. Events I never would have chosen, almost as if they chose me. Or did they? For a long time, I searched for the reasons. Not because I was angry with God, because I believed there had to be a why, an awareness hidden somewhere within every experience I had to go through. Why? Slowly, my questions changed. My awareness changed. My understanding changed. My healing for myself changed. And eventually, my heart changed. And then that is when I began recognizing something that I had never seen before. Patterns. these patterns. I don't want to say these damn patterns, but I can't. Because it's the patterns within my own life, patterns within my own family, patterns within my relationships, patterns throughout humanity, and patterns throughout creation itself. Those patterns did not condemn me. They invited me. How honored was that? They invited me to become more aware. They invited me to understand differently. And they invited me to love differently. Today, people from my past sometimes begin finishing my sentences before I could even speak them. Not because they're being disrespectful, because they sincerely believe they still know the woman they met years ago. Think about that when you say, oh, I know her through and through, or I know him through and through. Trust me, I know them. And you almost can mimic them. This is where I'm at. They remember how I used to think, how I used to respond, how I used to defend, and how I used to see the world. I was a no bullshit type of girl. I was always honest, always truthful, but I was going to cut the bullshit. That's how I saw it in my youth, in my early 20s. Sometimes now, these people who answer me, they pause. Why? Because when I look at them and I said, that's not what I was going to say, they'll pause, they'll laugh. Sometimes they even simply just look at me in silence. It's usually a very different answer I was going to say now than what they thought. So I just smile and I quietly say, I love you and I thank you for loving the Mary Jo I once was. And thank you for honoring her. I don't get mad anymore because it was their human experiences and my choice and my will of who I was. I must honor that life purpose. Because Mary Jo, that Mary Jo, she carried me through experiences I needed to live. She taught me courage. She taught me discipline. She taught me resilience, and she taught me survival. Yet creation continued presenting invitations, and those invitations continue changing me. Why? I do not reject the woman I once was. I honor her. I love her. Without her, I would not be standing and sitting here today discussing consciousness back into creation. I needed her to teach me. I needed my beautiful acquaintances, friends, families. I needed them to love her and know her. She was not wrong. She simply had not yet lived the lessons that would eventually open up my heart. Same person, just becoming aware of consciousness. You understand? That realization transformed everything in my being. Everything. Because I stopped measuring people by the chapter I first met them in. I began wondering, how much of their story have I not yet seen? And then the journey begins by observing, by becoming aware. Perhaps every one of us is becoming someone new through the events we are living today. Perhaps we are all just unfinished stories. I'm smiling because my mother, my cheerleader, she said, I just want to read the back of the book first. I can't stand the suspense. But perhaps every one of us who is becoming someone new through the events that we always live today, we can't read the back of the book. Perhaps we are just all the unfinished stories and there's no ending of that book until we go back to creation. And that's a hard one. If you figure that one out, mommy, you let me know. That thought filled me with such compassion because I realized something else. If I could just change this much, why couldn't everyone else? Maybe they don't know how. Perhaps every soul is learning. Some become aware very quickly once somebody lights that light bulb on. Some move slowly because they can't comprehend it. Some through joy because they're excited to relieve the anguish or the anxieties. And some through hardship, fighting and struggling every step of the way because their ego won't let go. Some through quiet reflections, they go within, they meditate. They ask to create that link between creation, God, and I, right? Others through profound disruptions. I no longer compare journeys. I just honor them. They're not mine to judge. It is their choice, their will. And so for them, I send them healing. I send them everything I possibly can for them to get through that event. Another awareness quietly arrived. I realized that every lesson eventually asked the same question. Has this experience reached my heart yet? Remember, I said yet. The mind can remember information. The mind can debate ideas. The mind can collect knowledge. The mind can become incredibly intelligent. Old philosophy, baby boomers, I'm sure you heard it. Even some Gen X's. God didn't put a head on your shoulders not to use it. Wow. Right? Yet I still discovered that understanding alone does not complete the lesson. You can understand it, but it doesn't complete it. The lesson becomes whole when understanding reaches healing. Because by healing, we become balanced, and then it goes and reaches the heart. The heart transforms knowledge into wisdom. The heart transforms judgment into compassion. The heart transforms reaction into awareness. And the heart transforms survival into service. For me, that is where the higher consciousness begins for me. Not because I know more, because I love differently. I believe every purpose eventually seeks the same destination. What is it? The heart. The heart. Not sentiment, not emotion alone. The heart as the center where love and order come into balance. Where truth and compassion stand together, where strength no longer needs overpowering, where courage no longer needs to prove itself, and where awareness becomes a way of living. Today, I no longer measure my life by titles. If you know me in the past, probably in the last 25, 30 years, when they were trying to put owner on my title and I get so mad, I'd say, take that off. Or they would put CEO. I said, take it off. My name is Mary Jo. That's my title. My name is Mary Jo. I'm MJ. My title. I am the title. You are your title. Title is categorizing, dividing, separating. People say, MJ, it's an awareness. It's an honor. I got my doctorate. I got my, right. Even Reverend. Right? Sometimes I put it and I'm like, it doesn't feel right. Because I am the I am Christ consciousness in my heart. I am just the person I was brought up to be, and they labeled me Mary Jo. And that's who I am. My titles, my accomplishments, my recognitions, they're for me. They shouldn't be for you. They're for me. But wait, yes, I understand. If I don't say plumber or I don't say something, how are people going to find me? I get it. So I quietly ask myself one question. Has the experience opened up my heart more than it's closed it? For these accomplishments, these recognitions, these titles, because I wanted to venture. I wanted it. And the answer is yes. Then I believe that I have honored the invitation that creation placed before me. Not perfectly, consciously. Because I believe every event, every catalyst, every relationship, and every pattern has been patiently guiding me toward one place, the heart, and perhaps just the heart has been the doorway to higher consciousness all along. But man was taught by man to use our head, not our heart. I'm going to move into a collective awareness. as a collective awakening, as we have journeyed now together through this series, this four-part series, I have often asked you to ponder humanity, tons of questions to think about, to ponder how you respond. Today, I'm going to like to invite you to ponder yourself. Not about others. I want you to ponder about yourself. Not because humanity is separate from you, because humanity begins with you. One heart, one choice, one event, one awareness at a time. Throughout my life, I have come to believe something very simple, that the human heart is the greatest treasure that creation ever entrusted to humanity. Yet, I also believe it is the most protected. Not because the heart wishes to remain hidden, because life teaches us to protect it. Your heart organ is truly the most protected in the body. Every disappointment places another layer around it, like a vault. Every betrayal adds another layer, like a vault. Every fear, every loss, every rejection, and every unanswered question. Vault, vault, lock, lock, lock, lock, lock, lock, lock. Little by little, we hand away the keys to our own heart. Sometimes to people, sometimes to events, sometimes to beliefs, and sometimes to fear itself. Then, one day, we wonder why peace feels so far away. Perhaps peace never left. Perhaps the keys did. Maybe personal philosophy is that awakening, is the journey of receiving those keys back. Not by taking them from another person, by understanding the lessons that invited us to hand them to somebody else or thing. Right? By understanding the lesson, we invite us to ask for those keys back. Or we give back the key that we took from somebody else. Because every awareness returns another key. Every forgiveness returns another key. Every pattern understood returns another key, and every act of compassion returns another key. Until one day we discover something extraordinary again. The heart was never lost. It was patiently waiting under all those locks. The awareness has led me to another observation. Throughout my years of working with people, I have noticed that fear often stands between awareness and the heart. Fear. Not ordinary concern. The deeper fears that quietly influence how we respond to life. Through my own experiences, I have come to recognize several fundamental fears that repeatedly appear beneath many human struggles that come to see me. Fear of death, fear of rejection, fear of inadequacy, fear of the unknown, fear of being alone, fear of losing control, fear of pain, fear of losing what we love. Every person experiences them differently. Yet I have often observed that when fear quietly governs our choices, the heart becomes more difficult to hear. Fear narrows our visions. The heart expands it. Fear asks, how do I survive? And the heart asks, how do I love while remaining balanced? Perhaps awareness is the bridge between those two questions, because every fear carries another invitation. You get it? It's not to determine the fear. It's to understand the fear. And understanding gently restores another key inside of our heart that we have blocked out. Then another awareness came to me. Perhaps, just perhaps, we inherit more than our eye color. Perhaps we inherit patterns. Patterns of survival, patterns of communications, patterns of celebration, patterns of protection, patterns of fear, and patterns of love. Patterns. Every generation responds to the events it experiences. Our grandparents lived through circumstances different from our parents. Our parents experience a different world than we did. Our children will inherit a different world still. Every world and every generation has evolving. It's evolvement. The world evolves. Take the Great Depression. Here's an example. For many families, resources were very precious. Nothing was ever wasted. Everything was repaired. Food was respected. Conservation became an expression of love and survival. Those patterns served a very important purpose for that generation. Every generation develops patterns according to the event it lives. I do not believe awakening asks us to reject those patterns. I believe awakening invites us to honor them, to understand that journey, to understand why it had to be, and to understand the evolvement of becoming out of it, and to thank those who carried them so courageously. Then consciously ask, which pattern continue creating balance? And which patterns have completed the lesson they came to teach? To me, that is what many healing traditions describe when they speak of releasing ancestral patterns. Not rejecting our ancestors, we're honoring them and we're thanking them for having to go through it. Then consciously choosing what we lovingly carry forward with us. As I continue pondering the heart, though, another awareness comes and emerges. Many spiritual traditions describe 12 beautiful qualities of the awakened heart. Love, compassion, harmony, purity, understanding, empathy, clarity, joy, forgiveness, peace, kindness, unity. I do not believe we learned and earned these qualities. And I don't believe that they're earned. I believe they already exist within us, sometimes hidden beneath fear, sometimes beneath disappointment, sometimes beneath inherited patterns, and sometimes beneath survival itself. Awareness does not create them. Awareness remembers them. That is a difference. Perhaps every event we experience is quietly inviting one of those qualities to awaken our heart. One lesson, one relationship, one catalyst, one pattern at a time. The pebble forms a ripple. Then I return to where this entire journey has been leading, back to the heart. Not because it's weak, because it's that powerful. I believe when people speak with all kinds of lower negative, emotional, fear, anger, unjust, inhumane, they're weak. They're scared to go to their heart. They're that cold. I believe that to be because nobody has shown them way back to the heart and they have given so many of the keys away, they can't find it. Perhaps that is why it has always been so carefully protected. But to some, it is so protected, they can't find a way back. There's an old story I once heard a while ago. Not a while, just it's been

0: Whether that story in history, metaphor, or philosophy no longer matters to me. Because I've spent a lifetime watching humanity search everywhere else besides the heart. Perhaps the treasure was never missing. Perhaps awareness simply helps us remember where it has always been. And perhaps humanity does not awaken because everyone agrees. Humanity awakens because enough hearts remember balance. Okay. I need to take a break. We're going to take another quick break. And you're listening to mbradio.us. I'm MJ. And we're going to go see what Beaker's doing. Stay tuned.
1: Dream big, start small, but most of all, start. Whenever things get rough or it feels like you're at the edge, remember this. Storms pass. Tough times don't last, but tough people do.
0: All right, folks. Part five, here it is, the invitation of this series. As we bring the journey here to a close, I'm going to find myself returning to the same question that has quietly guided my own life. Not what has humanity become yet. What is humanity choosing to become? Okay, there's a difference. Perhaps that has always been creation's invitation. Not perfect. Awareness, not certainty, faith, not agreement, balanced. Throughout the series, we have explored the age of entitlement, the age of anxieties, the age of division, and now, here we are, the awakening. Each chapter has invited us to observe the events of humanity through a different lens. Not to judge them, to understand them. Because every event becomes another invitation, and every invitation creates awareness. Awareness opens healing. Healing deepens understanding, and understanding restores balance, and balance opens the heart. That is my philosophy that I will take and I will use, and I implore others to ponder using it as well. Perhaps that is where consciousness has always been waiting. Some of you now are asking, where do I begin? My invitation is really simple. You do not need every answer today, or tomorrow, or next week. Simply begin with one event at a time. Start clearing the events that you know the skeleton still exists in your inside closet. Are you the one sweeping it underneath your feet? Are you the one sweeping it underneath your bed? Are you the ones pushing the doors closed and trying to keep the skeletons in the closet, pushing them? Are you the one that goes, oh my God, just let it go already? Why are you bringing stuff back? Let it go. You know, I hear people, and it's funny, because when you look at them who say that, they're unhealed themselves. They didn't balance anything. They chose not to understand it, to not communicate, not to balance it. They chose to ignore it. And what happens when you ignore? It builds up, and it builds up. So you don't need the answers today. The next event that brings discomfort, the next event that creates frustration, and the next event that fills you with fear, pause. What do they say? Shut your boca. Pause. Quiet. Become aware. And even if you have to rescind

0: rescind. Become aware. Then quietly ask yourself, what is this event inviting me to understand? Not who wins, not who loses, not who deserves the blame, and not, well, who did it? No, they're the wrong questions. That's man questions. Dig deeper, dig into conscious awareness, and ask what awareness is patiently waiting for me within this event. You hear me in my other one? Smile at the event. Because you know it's coming. We all know where there's a hiccup in relationships. We all know what we like and what we don't like. We all know what we believe was said or not said. We believe what was inferred, right? How did that hit us? Did we face ourselves? Simply ask, what awareness is patiently awaiting for me within this event? Smile, I've been expecting you. Tricks your ego into removing negative thoughts. So allow yourself to sit in those questions. Not for me, do it for yourself. Then choose one conscious act, just one. One act of kindness, one act of forgiveness, one act of compassion, one act of gratitude. One conversation that creates understanding instead of dividing. Can you do that? I know you can. I'm here to encourage you to do it. One pattern that ends with you, one pattern that creates greater balance for those who follow. It's the ripple effect. We just throw the pebble, it'll all happen. Never underestimate one conscious choice. Every balanced response creates another possibility. And every awakened heart quietly becomes permission for another heart to awaken. Would it be nice for someone to constantly awaken another piece of someone's heart every day? Every day, a little bit more, and a little bit more, and a little bit more. A year, 2 years down the road, that person's going to look and go, what happened? I don't see things the same anymore. I don't feel things the same anymore. You became conscious, aware. You became loving me through your heart. You became answering through your heart. Every balanced response creates another possibility. Every awakened heart quietly becomes permission for another heart to awaken. Perhaps this is how humanity remembers itself. One event, one understanding, one awareness, one understanding, one heart at a time. Everything that we have explored throughout this whole series is a condensed introduction of my personal philosophy. These conversations are the seeds, the deeper stories, the true experiences of life and lifelong journeys, and the philosophy behind these ideologies will continue in my upcoming book, The Consciousness of Humanity. It is my faith that its pages will become another invitation, an invitation to reflect. To reflect upon, to question, to observe, to discover your own awareness within the patterns of your own life's journey. I agree. Some of these events or these invitations are very troublesome and we struggle. That's why we reach out to one of the branches of Western medicine, Eastern medicine, alternative medicines, miscellaneous medicines. Becoming calm, becoming balanced, and becoming aware are all things that we can do. An old philosophy is consistency in child behavior, right? Consistency, or discipline. We can have consistency in everything that decides in our will, in our emotionals. If it's wrong, if we don't like it, or it's something negative instead of a happy thought or a positive thought, we become aware. Why am I acting like this? Why am I angry? Why am I dividing? Why am I anxious? Why do I feel that I deserve that? These questions are yours. I did my job. I asked, because I'm the wire. Why? Why? Yet, I took the I out, and I collectively went with humanity. To discover your own awareness within the patterns of your life's journey. That is healing. Not because your journey is identical to mine, because every journey carries its own wisdoms, its own truths, and its own events. As we're going to part today, I'm going to leave you with some final invitations, maybe to be able to assist, to live consciously, to love courageously, to observe patiently, to forgive generously, and to honor our past. Our past is our classroom. Our past classrooms, teachers, are what made us today. During COVID, exercise went around, and it was about finding abundance. Everybody wanted to find abundance because nobody was working. Yet, Deepak Chopra, who did the 21-day abundance, the first things he starts out was, you have homework every day. What else are you going to do, right? And one of the first 2 days, the first one was, list all the people you hate. Listen. Go all the way back. Day two. Tell me what you've learned by hating all of those people. Bing. Now, what you learned became you. You became the awareness of that beautiful catalyst that you hate. They taught you something. So you need to turn that hate into gratitude. You need to turn that hate into understanding. And we need to turn that hate into awareness. We choose our next events with awareness. We protect your heart, yet never close it. Stop giving away your keys. Stop vaulting it. Because perhaps the greatest treasure creation ever entrusted to humanity has been with you all along. In fact, it was the first pattern for you to be here. That heartbeat. Nothing else forms but the heart at 6 weeks in the fetus. The heart. So perhaps the age of awakening begins the moment you remember where the keys have always been belonged. You got it in your heart. Let's figure out why we gave the keys, and let's figure out why we kept keys. Because when we're keeping keys from people's hearts and we're giving away our own keys to our own hearts, the conscious humanity cannot balance. Because consciousness comes from the heart. When we think, we use ego and judgment because we have learned consistency. We have learned patterns. I hope that makes sense. Today, just for clicks and giggles, today, write your list of your hateful people. Write them down. Write every single person who hurt you in your lifetime that you loathe. And then I want you to go back. And I want you to write why you hate that person or you loathe that person. And I'm going to take it one step further. What was your part? And don't say nothing. Everybody has a part. We cannot have any event without two or more people. So figure out what your part is. Figure out then, when you go through this, how you feel today about that person. What awareness did they bring? How did you change? If you changed by saying, I hate all men because men cheated on me, you have not learned. If I say, all women betray, you have not learned. If you say, all Democrats are socialists, you have not learned. All Republicans are thieves, you have not learned. Do you understand? Where we have the hiccup is where we need to use our heart, is where we need to become aware. And where we become aware, we have to learn. And we must learn. Whether we look it up, whether we find facts, whether we talk it out, whether we give no power to it. The people that sit in a free space in our mind creates patterns of unhealing. They're rent free. Rent free. But yet humanity still gives them that space. That's hard for me. That's hard to understand. And sometimes, even myself, not that I'm any better than anybody else, but I like to work out. I like to dig deep. I like to meditate. I like to find source. I like to comb through old things. I believe our answers go back to creation. I do believe this. I do believe our philosophy is of awareness. And I believe our philosophy that we talk from our heart and we find a positive consciousness in humanity will lead us back to creation. Isn't that the answers? Isn't that the answers everybody wants? Isn't that where it's at? Perhaps the greatest treasure creation has ever entrusted to humanity is the heart. It is the toughest one to reach. It is the most endearing one. Why we want to reach it. It is such a peaceful, kind, balanced place for consciousness. Love doesn't hate. Love is not unkind. Love is not jealous. Love is not boastful. Corinthians, you're right. It's probably one of the most beautiful things about love in that Corinthians. And perhaps the age of awakening begins the moment you remember where the keys have always belonged. Back in the heart. So go collect your keys, folks. And return the keys that you took. Because it takes two. I loved this journey. And I'd love sharing it with you. And I thank you for joining me to share this journey in the consciousness of humanities. Whether your beliefs are the same as mine or beautifully different, thank you for walking beside me, not in front, not behind, not above, not below. Side. Because every respectful conversation creates another opportunity for awareness. And every awareness becomes another opportunity for balance. When I see my PTSD vets unbalanced, my goal is to show them why they are so divinely special. My goal is to help them rebalance that beautiful militant soul the same way I did. I told you my personal story. It hurts. Images always come in. Reflections of destruction, reflections of lost humanities. That hurts. The disabilities of trying to help and assist. Love of God, of mankind and country hurts. And for the people out there who can't quite understand a Templar or that beautiful heavenly army of St. Michael. Those today who honoring and put those clothes on. It saddens me. It saddens me that we don't find more conscious humanities for these beautiful, loved brothers and sisters of arms who serve to protect with courage, pride, and yeah, anger, to stay resilient. But when they come out, they need our help. That's why I'm here. Every Monday for 2 hours, I give you my 2 hours of time to give back as a thank you, to give back as a voice to let you know I'm here with you. I will always be here with you. If I can climb consciousness back to creation, my promise is I'll pull everybody with me as long as they want. It's your choice. Just like it was my choice. Our choices by free will allow us to climb the ladder back to creation. We just need to understand them, right? That's what philosophy is, to make it balanced for us to understand. There's no right. There's no wrong. There just is. Judgment has no warrant in my place, nor does ego. My boundaries will be blocked. My pages will be blocked. I encourage each and every one of us to go every morning with a beautiful smile and something nice to say as soon as you wake up. That will bring you back into a higher vibration to move forward. So if somebody else is unhealed, who wants to blow a horn, give a finger, say something mean, you already started your day in a positive consciousness. And then we look at our brothers and sisters who are not healed, and we give them something positive back. Not the same treatment, something positive. Because every respectful conversation creates another opportunity of awareness. And every awareness becomes another opportunity for balance. We have an event. We become aware. We then observe. Then we start learning. Then we heal. Then we balance. And then we come to heart and await that next event. The more events that we can place in our heart to make that balance is the easier the next event comes. It's starting the ripple is the hardest part. So how about we take a smaller stone instead of a big boulder and try to take the boulder off the cliff? That's the struggle. We don't need to start there. Maybe man wants you to start there, but you don't have to. Start with a pebble and work your way. Because as that wave of that pebble, that ripple gets bigger and bigger and bigger, it'll sweep up that boulder and you won't even have to use effort to move it. Make sense? You can reach me at TWOCCPT, T-W-O-C-P-T, at mbradio.us if you need help. 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Either one. I'm here for you like you are here for me. If you're listening and you need that help, I will always do my best to respond and to assist your healing. I'm going to give you the last 10 minutes to ponder if you've set time 9 to 11. I'm going to give you the 10 minutes to ponder all these questions and let every awareness become another opportunity for you to balance. So for me, I'm going to continue to carry on my philosophies. I'm going to continue to carry on to reason, to learn, and to balance as many as I can in my life. It doesn't mean that I have healed all. It means I'm rescinding enough to heal all. And I can do that. So can you. Folks, may the angels guide you in your needs. And may the angels carry you home with peace, love, grace, joy, happiness, and abundance of what it is that you desire most. My name is MJ Gonzalez, most know me as MJ. This is my station here through MBR. It's called The World of Conscious Positive Thinking. Easier said, it's TWOCCPT, T-W-O-C-P-T. And until we meet again, keep balance at the helm. And when we see each other again next week, we will start our newest series. It's 6 parts. What is consciousness? And until then, may the angels always answer every prayer. And you reach your connection to creation and balance your life to live in happy, joy, peace, and loving your neighbors and your family. See you next week.
1: Ladies and gentlemen, thank you for tuning in to Military Broadcast Radio. As we wrap up today's show, we want to remind you that the podcast of today's episode will be available right after we go off the air. So if you missed any part of the show or want to listen again, be sure to check it out. And remember, we're here to support and honor our veterans. Your stories and experiences matter, and we are committed to giving you a platform to share them. That's right. We're here to give our veterans a voice. So
2: current culture.
3: Yeah.
2: Things we're exposed to around here, you know, things got real relaxed. The structure kind of went away with parenting. You know, there used to be a time when, and I'm sure teachers were different too, and my mom being a teacher, I always kind of noticed this, but there was a time when we were younger where, and before us, where a teacher would say something and the parents would back the teacher. Now the parents back the kids, and, you know, they go there taking the kids' side when, you know, and I don't know, every situation's different. Teachers are maybe different, but at least from our era, if you ever got something sent home from a teacher.
3: That's right.
2: My parents weren't going to back me.
3: No. I completely agree with you. I completely agree.
2: Maybe it's just a complete lack of accountability for kids. They grow up with that.
3: Yeah. I mean, that there's so much going on in the world that is frustrating, that could definitely be improved. But again, like, you know, how fun would it be to sit here on this episode and talk for 2 hours about how miserable things are? You know, I'll never forget this image, Justin. I was an Arabic linguist, so I went to the Defense Language Institute in Monterey, California. Beautiful, beautiful base overlooking the bay. And I'll never forget this experience. Like, it's ingrained in my mind. And, you know, we had to go running every single morning for PT. And I remember I'm running up this beautiful hill, and it is really rooty. I don't know what the right word is, but there's lots of roots sticking up out of the ground from all the trees. And I'm like, I had a big fall. And so after I had that big fall, I'm just like literally, I say literally a lot. I just noticed that. But I'm staring at the ground looking for the next root to come, right? And I finally paused for a minute because I saw this like glimmer. And I looked up, and it was the most magnificent sunrise I'd ever seen in my life. And I just had this like realization, like, wow. Yes, there are roots in the ground. And yes, they can be painful when you trip over them. But if you are just focused on worrying about the next bad thing that's going to happen, look what else you might be missing.
2: True.
3: I never would have seen that. And if I was stuck in that mentality, Justin, I would have missed that sunset or sunrise completely, because I just would have been so worried about, ooh, there's another root. Better make sure I don't fall again, you know?
2: I think it's common as a metaphor that people walk around with their head down a lot more than they walk with it up.
3: Yeah, I don't know. I want to encourage people that are listening. I want to encourage anyone that is struggling, that's having a hard time, to let you know you're not alone. Oof, we all are going through our own things, you know? I mean, you can hear that Justin and I are veterans, and you can make an assumption like, yeah, they probably had some rough experiences. But, you know, I think that's also the challenge right now, Justin, is that we're all so focused on our own challenges and our own struggles that we just assume nobody else is feeling it. And I think you'd be amazed, you know, if you slowed down and didn't judge someone so quickly. And it took time to, God forbid, have a conversation. You know, you might find out. Yeah, we're not alone. We're not alone in pain.
2: Just different.
3: Yeah, I like that. It's just different. It's just different. And, you know, I think that's one of the amazing things about what you are doing over there with the Siouxland Park, the memorial, Justin, is that you are opening up the door for many conversations.
2: Yeah. And the cool thing about it is the community is rallying behind it, what little they know about it. It's not like there's no renderings out there for people to see. We have a few, but I've really found out that they just got to be asked and they're willing to help. Yeah. They can't help if they don't know what you have going on. So I've had a really good positive experience with asking local businesses to be involved and stuff. And they have. I don't think I've had very many that haven't been able to. And if they can't, it's just, you know, it's just a thing where they just can't. But pretty much everyone has.
3: Wow, that's so awesome. And I want to get back to that in a minute. But we've got to take a quick commercial break and we'll be right back.

0: All right. To a hero.
1: And we're back with Justin Merchant and your girl, JJ Mahoney. Hey, everybody. Thanks for sticking with us. You're listening to and watching Lean Into Legacy. So, Justin, speaking about legacy, you guys have a special event coming up. Is that correct?
2: Yes. At the park, we're getting ready. It's a little early, but we're getting ready for our Siouxland Freedom Park Ball. It's kind of more of a banquet now than a ball, but that's still what they call it. We decided to have a guest speaker who's I'm friends with, Debbie Lee. So she is, some people in the community know who she is, but she's a Gold Star mother of Navy SEAL Mark Lee. He was showed in that movie American Sniper, friends with Chris Kyle. And he was the first SEAL to die in Iraq in 06. Mm-hmm. So she's going to be speaking on her experiences with handling that. I think one of her messages is, you know, it happened, now what am I going to do with it type of thing. And we decided to have some local Gold Star families from the area come, get them tables there. And then, you know, of course, silent auction. The point of the ball is to have something of awareness for us, but also to raise money for our ongoing memorials and events. So this one will be for the first phase of the new desert memorial that we're going to be doing.
1: Wow. How did you guys come up with that idea?
2: Well, they were looking to see who the next speaker would be. And a lot of people automatically think veteran, let's have a veteran speak. And we had Bobby, I can't remember his last name. He got burned up pretty bad overseas. He's a common speaker around. And I said, well, you know, we might be the trunk of the tree, but there's a lot of branches to this. I said, what about, you know, what about other aspects of the military family? And that would be the people who didn't sign on the dotted line, but were forced to sign, you know. So we came up with them. And then, you know, we went on because we have the Duong Daras are a local family that they lost John. So, you know, his sister was highly involved in that. And so she's kind of spearheading the getting the Gold Star families and using her avenues of contacts that she has for that.
1: Yeah, that's amazing. I think there's no greater appreciation than to that of the family. Because at the end of the day, you know, we can't do what we do if we don't have people at home taking care of business.
2: Right.
1: And holding up the fort for us. And, you know, even before I was married, I was single when I went to Iraq and Afghanistan. And, you know, my mom and dad played such a huge role in my sanity and taking care of me and supporting me and being a, you know, a attentive ear when I needed to vent. And, you know, sometimes garrison can be just as hard. You know, when you're not deployed, it can be just as challenging. And without the people that love us, supporting us, none of us could do what we do. We really couldn't.
2: Yeah. And then, you know, with them, that becomes their, when you become a Gold Star family, mm-hmm. you know, that becomes your, that's kind of your image now. That's who you are now. There's expectations, there's questions, you know, with what you're saying before, where people will talk about things. You know, when I heard a Gold Star mom talk at Memorial Day ceremony at Freedom Park, and I've noticed this a lot, people are like, wow, that's a really good message. And that's one of the first things I think of, but it's also, wow, I'm shocked they got through it. I always think that, like, I'm impressed how they got through it, because I would have a hard time getting through something like that, you know, speaking on it. So, yes, I'm impressed with the message, but I'm always impressed. And the first thing I think of is, holy cow, they got through it. Or are they going to get through it with what they're talking about, you know?
1: Yeah, absolutely.
2: It's like Debbie, you know, I don't think she expected to be going around the country talking about her son. And, you know, that's also the other thing of putting your head down and facing it head on. You know, she could have crawled in a hole and drank and whatever else, but she took it head on. I'm sure it still affects her, but at least something comes out of it.
1: Yeah.
2: With him.
1: Yeah. I mean, and honestly, Justin, it goes back to the conversation we were having just before the break, you know, how are you going to choose to live your life? Because we all have horrible things that happen to us, horrible things that we experience. So the main question, though, that each of us has to ask ourselves at one point in time is, are we going to let this define us? Are we going to pick up our head and find a way to move forward? And the really powerful part is if you can find a way to help somebody on the other end.
2: Yeah. Yeah. So I'm hoping, I think it's going to be a pretty impactful, pretty emotional ball. And so yeah. I'm glad I knew her, and I'm glad I thought of that to have her come on, because it's just a different outside the bubble aspect of us.
1: Yeah, absolutely. So. And what kind of help do you need, Justin? I know there are people out there that are thinking, sure. How can I get involved with this?
2: Right now, we're trying to fill the tables. I think we have room for 600 people. So, right. You know, the more people there, the more awareness, the better. You know, if people are not from around here, they want to donate a table to either veterans who can come out and have that night to experience where, you know, they're not as fortunate to be able to pay for something like that. There are those options. There's also options to pay for a Gold Star Families table. We're trying to sit two families of four each at each table. And then just anything with the donations that go towards the new memorial that we have to do, or any silent auction items, which if that's the avenue you would want to go, we raise money for, it's all raised for the new memorial.
1: That's so powerful, Justin. And again, I would recommend to anybody listening, you know, even if you're not from the area, make a trip to Nebraska. It's actually a pretty beautiful place. You know, there's not a whole lot going on. I think it's nice and quiet. It can be very peaceful. And the area where the Freedom Park is just gorgeous, you know, right alongside that river. And I just want to highlight John's comment here. It says, military families are amazingly resilient. Spouses and children didn't volunteer. They got drafted. That's a great way of putting it.
2: Voluntold.
1: Voluntold. That's right. Thank you for that, John. And, you know, it's so powerful when you hear a good speaker that is able to convey the challenges that they experienced and overcome. And I think Debbie is just going to be amazing. Mm-hmm. You know, and I think all of us can use some perspective in our life. So for anybody out there that is in the Sioux City, South Sioux City area, or Omaha, anywhere in Nebraska or you know, Iowa, or even South Dakota, you have to come to this event. It's going to be really powerful. And Justin, are you sure you want me to put your information out there for everybody?
2: Yeah, that's fine.
1: Okay. So Justin is, you know, excited to talk to anybody that's willing to get involved, that wants to come help. That wants to donate, that wants to come to the ball, or like he said, perhaps, you know, gift a table to some veterans who couldn't necessarily afford it on their own. And this is Justin's contact information, justinmerchant@kw.com. And his phone number is 605-759-6464. And just give Justin a call, and he's a pretty great guy to get to know as well. Uh-oh, you can't hear Alexa, can you?
2: So no.
1: Okay, good. I think that's a good thing about having a microphone. I'm always worried. There's always things going on in my house that I'm like, can everybody hear that?
2: I know. I had to hide. I told the kids, go upstairs, go somewhere. So for it to be this quiet in the house, it's just pretty amazing in itself.
1: Yeah, you're going to have to take them out for ice cream or something. You know, do some type of celebration.
2: Sometimes I do feel like I'm in a war zone with everything going on. It's just a war zone where no one's listening to what I'm saying.
1: Oh man, I can imagine. All right. Well, it's that time again. We've got to take a quick commercial break. So we'll be right back after this.

0: And we are back with Lean Into Legacy with JJ and Justin Merchant. Justin, welcome back.
1: Hi.
0: So we've got a little bit of time left, and I'd like to focus our last few conversations on what you think could be most helpful to people who, when did you retire?
1: 2 years ago.
0: So people who were, who are in your shoes where you were 2 years ago, maybe some lessons learned.
1: Yeah, find something to do for sure.
0: Find something to do. Yeah.
1: You do. You have to find something to do. And it depends if you feel like I'm good, I served, I'm just going to blend in. That's fine. And if you feel like I still feel like I need to do something, I still have the passion and energy to do something, then you just need to do it. If you think it and it's just a thought and it doesn't go any further than that, then you know, it might eat you up to not do it. You just got to act on it, you know?
0: Yeah, I think that's great advice. And you know, it's just like the military too, right? The worst thing you could do if you get ambushed or, you know, you're facing the enemy is to do nothing. That's the worst thing. Always lean towards action, right? Yeah. And I think I struggle with that, Justin. I honestly do, because because first of all, I was not being honest with myself.
1: Yeah.
0: Everybody said it was going to be a challenge, and I don't know. Not to say that I thought I was better than anybody else, but I guess had this false sense of, I don't know, that transition wouldn't be hard, mm-hmm. you know, that it wasn't going to be challenging, that I could just jump into another thing and everything would be fine.
1: Yeah.
0: And for me, Justin, I took what I was really good at in the military, my skill set, and I decided to start my own business. And I really believed like, okay, this is my new mission. No, it's not. You know, a mission is not just making money.
1: Yeah.
0: You know, it can be, you know, but for me,
1: it can be an objective, but
0: yeah, exactly. Yeah. And it's not something bigger than yourself. You know, yes, it feels good to help people, to get their businesses started and to give great advice and guidance, and to get to see the fruits of that. But at the same hand, it's not the same as being willing to put your life on the line for your brothers and your sisters.
1: Right. And we should know better than anyone that life's short. So you got to do what you want. Because when people ask other people, from my experience, when you ask other people, oh, should I do this? I was thinking about doing this. And they, oh, I don't know. Not many people make it. It's pretty hard. It's blah, blah. Well, I don't know. They're either being protective or they're telling you what they would do. Maybe they're not ambitious people. Maybe it's not something that they are interested in. So they wouldn't put a whole lot of stock into it. So at the end of the day, they don't have to live with the results of your decision. You do. So you might as well just do what you want to do and stop asking people, because it's just a stall tactic to getting it done.
0: Absolutely. Absolutely. John Herring says, get involved so you can maintain your own relevance. Yeah, absolutely. Mm-hmm. And if I'm getting real, John, you know, I mean, I remember, Justin, there were months that I would walk around in the morning and literally just say, God, take me. I don't have a reason to be here anymore, you know? And unfortunately for me, one of the biggest mistakes I made was isolating myself. And because I live in Texas and my family is in Nebraska and, you know, all other states all over the country, it was really easy for me to just retreat into my own little world where, you know, I didn't answer phone calls. I didn't answer text messages. And as much as people cared about me, you know, after so many unanswered text messages, you just kind of move on. Uh-huh. You know, so I think another bit of advice,
1: you're in prison yourself.
0: Yeah. Yeah, absolutely. And it's so easy to do. especially if you go my direction and you're like, no, I'm not going to focus on the military. I'm not going to focus on finding veterans. But that's a problem because you don't realize it. But as a uniformed personnel, you are surrounded by other military service members. So you're never alone. Right, I don't think we ever think about that. Like, at least I didn't. It was just such a part of my natural everyday experience that I didn't think, oh, I don't have all these people with me now. And instead, I just retreated into this isolation and really believed the lie that I was going through what I was going through completely alone and nobody else in the world understood it.
1: Yeah. Yeah. It's easy to sit down and do nothing. It takes no effort.
0: Yeah. And, you know, I recommend that to anybody listening, anybody going through a transition, anybody going through a hard time, you know, whether it's divorce, your kids are leaving the house, you're becoming an empty nester, you lost your job, or you're getting ready to start a new adventure. Any type of significant transition or challenge, there are other people going through the same thing. And I promise you, you will find comfort in knowing you're not alone.
1: Yeah. It's hard. You don't always realize it. What's going on?
0: What do you think also helped you, Justin, other than, you know, getting involved and being part of coming up with great ideas for the memorial and, you know, the

0: single day started with working out. And yet when I transitioned, that was one of the first things that I took a break on.
1: Oh yeah. You're like, I took a break on saving.
0: Yeah. And it's like, you know, part of you is like, oh, I'm not going to run today. You know, oh, it feels so good to just sleep in.
1: That's the one thing, like when you're in the military, everything is so structured for you and everything is told and you follow this and follow that. And for once you're like, man, I wonder what it's like to not be told what to do, to just do what I want to do. And not that you don't have the freedom to do mostly what you want to do, but I mean, there are restrictions, there's expectations and guidelines that just like people are like, if someone's like, I want to get out because I'm just sick of, I want to grow a beard. And they're like, you get out just because of that? It's like, you don't know how big of a thing that is for a guy to not, you know, I didn't get to grow a beard till I was like, what, 42? You know, the first time I grew one was when COVID happened and we didn't have to go to the base for a few months. I'm like, oh, I'm just gonna see what happens. And I was like, okay. And then I started, that really, the COVID time frame is when I started really thinking like, yeah, I'm kind of done. I did my
0: time. I'm kind of over this. Yeah. Just shaving every day. Yeah. Yeah.
1: Just to be able to have even your days, your weekends, whatever, to yourself.
0: Yeah.
1: To be able to plan ahead without being like, oh, when do I have to go do this or that?
0: Yeah. It's a good feeling. It's definitely a good feeling.
1: Yeah. There's pros and cons, but you always are going to miss it. But I mean, that's like losing somebody close to you too. You know, you're always going to miss them, but you got to move on. I mean, you don't have to forget about them. You just got to keep going, I guess is what I'm saying.
0: Right. I mean, I think that's a great point, Justin, because, you know, that's what we learn from any challenging experience is if you get stuck in it and you get stagnant, that's when it gets difficult. But if you have something to look forward to, something that you're invested in, it just helps you to keep moving forward and keep that positive momentum. And, you know,
1: even if you get that tire spinning with whatever's making you happy, then eventually, you know, the other one will start spinning too. And other things will daisy chain to help you out.
0: Right.
1: To look up for you, positive.
0: Right. Absolutely. Well, Justin, we are coming down to our last commercial break. So we will be right back after this.

0: All right, and we are back with Leaning Into the Legacy with JJ and Justin. Welcome back, Justin.
1: Thanks.
0: I really enjoyed this conversation so far. You know, you and I had a chance to talk a little bit before we actually went live, and you were explaining what you have on the wall behind me. Can you tell our listeners if you can describe it and then also point it out to our viewers?
1: Sure. This is kind of like my great grandpa's corner. Somehow, some way, my great grandma didn't really keep a lot of stuff. So for this to all exist is crazy. But they found this boot camp photo from 1944, which is cool. Wow. And these two certificates over here, one's a Gold Star citation from the Legion. And because he died over in Operation Market Garden in World War II. Mm. And then the presidential memorial kind of certificate, his shadow box, his original Purple Heart and certificate, and then the letter written home to my great grandma. And along with that is the last picture that my grandma had with her dad sitting off to the corner there. So he was a 82nd Airborne 325th Glider Infantry Regiment. So he was basically a big fabric and metal plane with no engine tied to the back of a C-47. And they would just release it and let them glide down to the ground and get out and fight.
0: Wow, that's incredible. Now, yeah. I'm very curious, when did you learn about your grandfather's service?
1: My dad's always been in the history and military history a lot too. So I'm like a huge history nut. I always knew that he died in World War II. I knew his name was Tommy. Other than that, I didn't know a whole lot. Grandma would always say that my great grandma would always say that he died in a glider crash. And as I got older and I got more interested in being in the military myself, I'm like, I got one of those headstrong ideas. Like, I'm going to start figuring out where all this stuff is of his, like, answers. And, you know, they had a fire at the National Archive for military. So they always, their common responses, it got burned in the fire. So looking for his stuff, just being in the history, I'm like, so he died November 3rd. In a glider crash, but the last gliders flew in September 27th. So how is that a thing? I think it was just easier for my grandma to deal with. But we were looking for my daughter's stuff at my parents, or my baby stuff at my daughter's baby shower at my parents' house. And there was a cardboard tube. And in that was some of these certificates and this one here, which was a letter home saying that he died holding a defensive position by enemy artillery, which is, you know, most likely an 88 or something into the trees. If you ever seen Band of Brothers, where some of them hit the ground and blew up, some of them were timed where they blow up in the air and cause more havoc with blowing down and trees and stuff. So somewhere in there, and he died November 3rd and they got off the line on the 12th. So anyway, I dug into it for like a year, and I ended up getting in touch with some guys from the 82nd, from World War II through the 82nd Airborne Association. And I came really, really close with a guy named Jesse Oxendine. And he has an interview online somewhere with some North Carolina archives, military archives or something. But really cool guy. He's like a surrogate grandpa. He became super close. And I'd go visit him all the time. We talk on the phone like every other day. Oh. And so he passed away a while ago, but I'm still close with his son. Mm-hmm. You know, we talk every now and then, you know, comment, text. So It was a cool experience to meet Jesse and kind of learn about who they were and what they did and stuff. And, you know, that was a time when, like Jesse said, when the war got over, we were still on patrol and we would walk out into this field, three of us. And he said there was some trees out there and you could tell it was like some sort of mesh net over top of them. And there was tracks going out there. So they went out to discover, and he goes, I just thought it was the weirdest thing that this plane didn't have any propellers on it. And it was like, you know, an early German jet. So he didn't know what it was because it was an early jet. It was a crazy time, you know, but I love that kind of stuff. And so then, you know, I took that overseas knowledge from Jesse, knowledge from what I've learned. And, you know, when we went to Germany, I was like, rental car, going to Ozenbeek, to the Netherlands, and checking it all out. So it was fun.
0: That is so exciting. I had no idea that was going to come out of asking a simple question.
1: Yeah. And Marco, the one who took me around, I mean, he wouldn't let me buy anything, lunch, dinner, any books, anything like that. And then he took me to the place where Grandpa was temporarily buried at temporary cemeteries. And then he was sent back home. So he's at Graceland in Sioux City. But for 4 years, he stayed in a temporary cemetery. So I went there. I went to where the Fox Hill, where he, the area where he died in. So it was cool. I'm the only one that's been over there in our family to see any of that.
0: Oh, Justin, that's so incredible. And to me, this just brings us full circle to, you know, the amazing work that you guys are doing over there at the Siouxland Freedom Park.
1: Yes. Yeah.
0: I mean, think about how much you had to dig to find all that valuable information.
1: Yep. And Marty digs like that all the time to help these families who only know very little to dig into it. I mean, for him to find Civil War information on a guy who was from Dakota City, who fought and was in Andersonville. So if you're curious what Andersonville is, it was bad. It was a bad area. And it was a bad POW camp, you know, in the Civil War.
0: What would it have been like for you to have a memorial that actually told the story of your grandfather?
1: Oh, that'd be cool. But I mean, off the cuff, you're like, oh yeah, I would do something like that. But then it's like, I feel like it would be taking away from, you know, everybody and all of what they did, because his wife, my great grandma, she was a Rosie the Riveter.
0: Oh my God.
1: If you know about World War II, there was a lot more support on the home front. Car factories, sewing machine, you know, sewing machine companies made M1 Grands. They made 1903. They made pistols. They made bombs. Ford made planes. International Harvester made rifles. That's like a tractor company. Typewriter companies made pistols. Sewing machine companies made, Singer made pistols. Like everyone chipped in and did something. So knowing history like I do, it feels a little awkward to have it just about him.
0: Yeah.
1: Isolating him out of it. I'd like for him to be a part of a bigger memorial, but
0: yeah,
1: not as his own.
0: Yeah.
1: This is his memorial.
0: That's such a cool perspective, you know, to always be thinking bigger and thinking about who else was involved and who else was supporting. And you know, for me, I think that's why these memorials are so important, because we need to be able to capture their legacies, you know, and we need to celebrate them. And again, I think it's so easy for Americans to get complacent with, you know, everything that we have at our fingertips. It's like you start to take it for granted.
1: Yeah.
0: And for me, there is nothing more powerful than walking through a memorial like that beautiful one that you guys have established, the Siouxland Freedom Park, to just really take some time to reflect.
1: And I think in France and in the Netherlands, I can speak mostly for Netherlands, for the current generation that are in grade school and above, this is passed down, the appreciation. These guys are just bonkers about being appreciative of those guys and of us. And they continue to still honor them with, you know, all kinds of things. These people who donate, who adopt these graves, some of them are passed down from their family to them. And, you know, they're expected to go out there and different times. But I don't think they ever have to. The expectation is to do that, but I think they do it willingly anyway. Christmas, Veterans Day, Memorial Day, their birthday, the day they died, any excuse they can, they go out there. Some go out there all the time. And I've heard of a lot of them writing correspondence back home to the family. So it's cool. I had some cool experiences in the cemetery that my grandpa would have went to.
0: Wow.
1: Going out there to visit that. You know, one lady with a walker, she was with three friends. She could speak English. The other ones couldn't. She asked if I was American. She asked if I had someone here that she would visit their grave. I said, no, he got sent. he got sent back home. He was in the Mook Weilerbahn area, but he would have went here. And she was translating us to them, and they ended up pulling, what is it, euro, 5 euro out of their pockets. They wanted me to get them flowers.
0: Wow. Wow. Well, Justin, I'm so sad. We've got to close for now, but I just thank you so much for your service. I thank you for everything that you're doing for the Siouxland Freedom Park and to honor the legacy of our veterans. And I just know there are so many other people out there that appreciate you just as much as I do, Justin. And so I just thank you for your continued service.
1: Yeah, no problem.
0: All right, y'all. I
1: Yeah.
0: hope you have a great morning, afternoon, or evening, wherever it is for you all
1: Wherever
0: over
1: you're
0: the
1: at.
0: world. Yeah, thanks for joining us.
1: Yeah, thanks.
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1: Was that it?
0: Yep. We'll see
1: Okay.
0: y'all later.
1: Yeah. All right.
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8: Yeah. NY
9: What
8: born
9: is
8: and why
9: up?
8: built.
9: What is up, yo?
8: Vanilla
9: Happy
8: Gorilla, Big
9: Sunday.
8: Dog,
9: Another Sunday.
8: Untouchables.

0: Yo, yo, yo, what is up? What is up? It is I, the big dog, the vanilla gorilla, and the OG. What's going on, OG?
1: What's going on, brothers?
0: Nothing. Trying to hang up my sign.
2: My banner that I bought.
1: Nice.
0: What you gotta do is undo the one.
2: Here, do the show. I got this.
0: Go. What's up, OG? Talk to us.
1: Not much, man. Just recapping the WrestleMania or SummerSlam. Right now, I'm watching it. I thought it was a stellar card up and down the lineup.
0: It was.
2: A lot of people didn't think it was that good.
1: I thought it was really good. I love all the twists and turns. I suspected that the Bellas were gonna turn on Brie or on Paige, and. I was right.
0: Well, I knew that was going to happen because, like she said, you can't take her house.
1: And then I don't know. I think Sokoa is a good guy now, right?
0: Yes. Yes, he is.
1: I like the Brock. I'm watching the Brock and Oba match right now. Oba's taking it to Brock Lesnar.
2: That was an interesting match.
0: That was very interesting. Very interesting match.
1: Yep, he just set up a table against the cage right now, and looks like Brock's about to go through it, unless he reverses it. Nope, he went through it.
0: I'm trying to get his figure, but I don't know how to do it. I'm trying.
1: Oh, but just taking it to Lesnar. Wow. I didn't expect that as a start.
2: Here you go.
0: Yeah.
1: I like the set. The set's really nice. I like the Viking theme. That's pretty cool.
0: Yes, it is. It's very cool.
1: I like the trailers for Street Fighter. That looks pretty awesome. I'm going to have to check that out with Cody Rhodes and Roman Reigns.
0: Did you see how, what's his name came out? Punk?
1: Cody? Cody?
0: Yeah.
1: With the Street Fighter version of his mask?
0: That was dope, wasn't it?
1: Mm-hmm. Mm-hmm.
0: So look at our, look, guys, just so you'll know, we have a flyer, a thing now. Here's me and Joey, Turnbuckles and Stogie's Pod. We're going to order one with Dennis on it soon. So, we're working on things. Our cigars will be here this week for us to test.
1: And if that's like exciting. Them, if we you like guys them, psyched for that?
0: Yes. If we love them, they'll be out by the end of August. You have to prepay. Your cigars is $55 for a 5-pack shipped and delivered. So
1: that's a good price. That's a nice price. I like that. That's a lot better price point.
0: You would send us the money. And we paid for them and could put to this.
1: And how do they send you the money? Can they Cash App you, PayPal? What? How are they going to do that?
0: Apple Pay, Cash App, however you want to send it, however Joey has it. I don't know.
1: Okay.
0: Close that until I need the money and then I take care of it. But yes, so it's Apple Cash. I got Apple Cash, so I don't know if you want to pay by Apple Cash. Vimo, however you want to pay us, that's fine. But once we test them, they should be out by the end of August.
1: And all right.
0: You Apple Cash us or Zemo us, we go from there.
1: Nice.
0: So,
2: our guest is here.
1: I am about to light up cigar number 7. And it's a Carrillo Encore.
0: All
1: right. Using my select draw.
0: Our guest.
3: We're going to take a break. We're going to bring in our guest of Kessley. I don't even know how to say it. Turned it on. What'd you get? New mics? Or you changed them?

0: What is up? What is up? Happy Sunday. Happy fun day. I am the big dog. That's the Vanilla Gorilla. We got the OG in the house, wherever he is. Oh, I see you. And today we have a special guest with us today from Caribe Bliss.
1: The interview of the week is brought to you by Jersey Mike's, a sub above.
2: And there he is, everybody.
0: What is up, Mr. Ellis? How are you, sir?
3: I am great. How are you doing?
0: I'm doing well, sir. So, you know, I have a lot of questions, right?
3: Of course.
0: So my question to you is, I see your cigar company has been established since 2024. So you've only been out going on a year and a half or 2 years. So what did you do before you got into the cigars?
3: Well, I was in New York City top for 20 years.
4: I did that, and just before I retired, I wanted to open a cigar lounge here back in my country where I am in Barbados. And another lounge moved 5 minutes from where I was looking at. And I made a trip to DR shortly after that. Brand. So I went to the factory, made a deal, of course. Then I came back to New York and just started doing all the necessary paperwork and stuff like that. And that's what got me into the business.
0: So before that, you didn't know nothing about the business except smoking, correct? Okay. So how does your wife feel about you putting out cigars?
4: Understand that's what I want to do. That's what I like doing. And she's been very supportive, so, which is good.
0: Okay. So how did you come up with the name Caribe Bliss? What is that lineage to you? What does that have to do with you? That has to do with Barbados and things like that?
3: Yes, Caribbean
4: islands, Caribbean theme. You know, you're trying to bring all the cultures of the Caribbean into one. So that's where the Carib comes from.
0: Okay.
4: And, you know, yeah, so it's been, you know, it's been a good success so far. Actually, this month makes 2 years, the 31st, I'm in business.
0: Okay. Well, congratulations on that. Not a lot of people can say that.
4: Thank you. Appreciate that.
0: A lot of people come on and, you know, they've been in a business a year, and then you get them to come back on and they can't come back on because they stopped making cigars. They said it's too much work. You know?
3: A lot of sacrifice. Yeah.
0: So, anybody want to jump in here and help me out? Like, tell us about your cigars. How about that? Tell us about your cigars. I'm smoking a Beach Life.
3: That's what I'm smoking right now. So when I first started,
4: I really started with two cigars from DR. Most of my cigars are from DR. I have one supplier in Brooklyn as well. All handmade cigars. So I started with Habano and Nicaragua when I first started, and almost 2 years later, I'm up to 9 cigars.
2: Wow.
0: Okay, so the Beach Life, what is that? What kind of cigar? Long filler, short filler?
3: The wrapper is
4: San Andres Maduro leaf.
0: Okay.
4: The filler, the binder is Dominican and Cuban seed, and the tobacco is Indonesia Sumatra.
0: Wow. Okay. And Joey, what are you smoking?
2: We're all smoking. So everybody but OG is smoking the Beach Life because I didn't have a chance to send him his in enough time.
0: Yes.
2: I have it with me. That's on me. Now, I know you had sent me a sampler pack of your cigars as well before that. And it was the Habano. I forgot. I had the list.
4: Nicaragua, Habano. I think it was a Perfecto in there.
2: Yes.
4: And a Bayville, which is Bayville Special Edition. So that one is actually made in Brooklyn. Okay. It's not flavored, but it's a mixture of dark chocolate, black pepper notes, Nicaragua binder and filler, and North Carolina tobacco.
2: Okay. That cigar was fantastic. That was actually probably, out of what you had sent me, that was probably one of the favorites that I had actually smoked that I enjoyed. That little Perfecto was very good as well. Now let's go into kind of, because I noticed each of your cigars, like you said, you have the Habano, the Nicaragua, the Father's Day Special, which was your Bayville Special Edition, the Beach Life. How did you come up with the names for each of these cigars?
4: So again, the Bayville Special Edition is actually the neighborhood I grew up in, where I'm actually right now. I actually went across the street here. I went to school here. I'll give you a quick video here. I'm in a neighborhood where I grew up in, and Bayville was named after this neighborhood I grew up in. It was actually called a different name, but you know, like I said, I wanted to use my own. The Island Gold is actually, again, just keeping the theme of the island. So Island Gold to me, because of the colors, the shade. So the other ones, like Habano, Nicaragua, those are standard. So I didn't really want to touch those. But, you know, the ones that I actually got custom made for me, that's how I come up with the names.
2: Okay. Now, do they all come in different sizes, or are the sizes that you sent me kind of what you have out there?
4: I also have a Churchill. The Bayville Special Edition is actually the Churchill as well. So that's actually the largest one I have in my collection. I started making Coronas, but they're actually flavored. They're not done yet. They're still in the factory in New York. So I had a lot of requests from when I do events from mostly female smokers. So I have like a honey and bourbon. And I have a great flavor cigar. But those are for people who like to smoke flavor cigars. So I'm trying to, you know, try to cater to everyone, you know, right, do events and so stuff like that. So I'm trying to be fair. Well, I would say in my world, I try to be fair to everyone. So
0: now let me ask you this question, because we've asked everybody this, and OG can jump in if he wants. So do you cater to what the people want, or do you make what you feel that you want to smoke that you think the people are smoking? Am I correct, OG?
2: So what you're referring to is when he's blending the cigars with the factory, right? You're referring to when he blends
0: the... I believe
2: the,
0: so. OG,
2: when he blends
0: isn't
2: the cigars,
0: that the question
2: the
0: that you asked?
5: I'm sorry, you broke up.
0: Isn't a question you asked about them, do they cater to their cigars, or do they cater to what the customer...
2: So, yeah, I think what you're asking is kind of what he would ask normally is, when you blend your cigars, do you cater to your palate and what you like, or do you try to blend for everybody?
3: Well, most of the blend that I'm doing
4: is actually catered to... most people like request, for example, I had a guy at the lounge. He said, do you have a short cigar? You know, like I'm on break from work and I wanted a short smoke per se, right? And he has maybe 30 minutes or something like that. So that's why I came up with the Perfecto cigar, which is a very small cigar, kind of a quick, not as fast as a quick smoke, but the general idea was to have something for someone to smoke, you know, in a short space of time, so to speak, right? So that's how the Perfecto came about, right? And it's actually been very good, good reception. So the blend was actually made in DR with another, I have three suppliers now. So that was actually made.
0: There you go. Nope. Can't hear you, can't hear you.
4: Perfecto blend was actually made by a factory in DR, and I just went with it. I didn't change anything. I just wanted that short smoke, and I just went with the blend for that. So I didn't really touch anything on that one. But the idea was just to have a short smoke for some, you know, people who have a short space of time, you know. So that's why I went about that. So sometimes they do cater to customers that want, you know, a particular cigar or something that is generally for everyone. So sometimes I do trial basis of my cigars, and that's how I continue. So I do a trial basis, and then it goes from there. So that's basically how I do it. So you know,
0: I'm gonna ask you this because Joey told me that you reached out to him.
2: I think he reached out to me or I reached out to him.
0: Well, whomever. So what made you reach out to us and send us your cigars?
4: To me, I had reached out to the gentleman that do the ash report. And then I got a request from Joe here. And then I sent a request out to him because I like to actually get different what you call criticism, so to speak, on my brand, because that makes me better to have a different opinion from different people. So that's how that went about, and that's how we out here.
2: You had smoked the Habano out of that pack.
0: I did.
2: You had smoked. What did you think of that? Because I didn't smoke that one.
0: I smoked your Habano. I thought it was really good, actually. I'm not a big Habano fan. I'm a straight up
4: right
0: body Maduro. And it's a really great cigar. You know, I'm not a Maduro, I'm not a Habano fan, but I probably buy it just because I like it. You know, but other than that, if you got full Maduros, when you can make it a five pack, I can buy a full Maduro.
2: This is what this is a full body Maduro. Now, is this a 4x60 or a 5x60 or a 5x58, something like that, right? 5x60?
4: Mm-hmm.
2: Okay. Now, what made you come up with this size?
4: It's actually my cigar sold here in Barbados at the lounge of two places here. And sort of, I actually like the gauge itself for personally. But here in the islands, they tend to want bigger gauge cigars for some reason. I don't know what it is, but I try to cater to the market here, so they want a bigger gauge cigar. So that's why I came about this gauge, and I also like it on a personal level as well. And honestly, it's been doing very. It has a very good reception. It's been doing very well. So I'm very happy with this choice, actually, and this gauge.
0: Okay, so you have nine cigars out.
2: Definitely fits this gauge.
0: Are you going to Vegas next year for the PCA?
4: I would try to, because, like I said, I would try to next year, because the first year doing this, it was very hard getting into the cigar game. So this is my second year. I started going and branching out, traveling a lot more. I did Nona Cigar Fest was actually one of the sponsors in New Orleans. So I'm starting to branch out a little more now that I have a good clientele, a good market. So now I'm branching out a little bit. So yeah, so I might be there next year.
0: You should join TPA, which is what me and Joey are in, and we were.
2: And OG's a part of it.
0: And
2: OG's
0: well. A part of it as well. It's a Tobacco and Pipe Association, Tobacco Product Association. What it is Ismael Olivan owns ROCF, and when they went to New Orleans, you weren't able to smoke there. So
2: originally, that was the plan.
0: That was the original plan. So what he did, him and the other three partners, rented a warehouse. And the only way you can get in there is if you know me or Joey or anybody that's in the TPA. If you don't know them, you're not going to be able to get in. So, you know, so guys, on that note, we're going to take a 5-minute break and we'll be right back with our guest, Mr. Wayne Ellis.

0: What is up? What is up? Happy Sunday. Happy fun day. I am the big dog, just the vanilla gorilla and the OG.
1: Also, sporting the shirts from FourJohnsApparel.com. Go get yours. Go get your turnbuckles and stogies merchandise all over there. We're all over there. We got hats. We got shirts. We got. We might even have
0: a couple of flags.
1: Some flags coming soon. Maybe. We'll see. OG, how you feeling?
2: Good. How are you guys doing?
1: Just wonderful. I know you had a bad migraine last night, so I'm just making sure you're doing all right.
2: Oh, yeah. Much better today. Thank you for asking.
0: Okay. So, geez, where am I going to start? I don't even know where to start.
1: I mean, he's answering every question you've got, so it's kind of hard for you.
0: Kind of hard for me.
1: And we do love the fact that, you know, you are able to answer the questions and you have a wealth of knowledge behind you working with the factories and, you know, the brand and stuff like that. And for people who don't know, you said you came back to New York and filed the necessary paperwork. Kind of take us through that process. What was that like? Because I've heard it's a big, like, red tape kind of deal, and it takes a long time.
3: After I made the cigar DMDR, came back, and I did my regular business license. I did my EIN, which is my taxes. And then I filed for my tobacco license. And actually, it wasn't a very long process. It was actually pretty smooth, surprisingly. And that was pretty much, it.
1: And now, kind of, if you want to, what was the, how much did all of that wind up costing you to, you know, get all of your licenses, your wholesale and distributor license? Do you have your retail license as well?
3: License. I don't have a distributor license. I just have a retail tobacco license.
1: Okay. Now, what was, how much did that, yeah, I always like knowing when people say they're in, you know, they're from, whether it's California, Florida, New York, kind of the different price ranging between, you know, the states.
3: On cigars.
1: Yeah, we have a 75% tax, and that's the worst.
0: So, what does each one of your cigars cost?
3: So my cigars start at 14 and go up to, the most expensive is 18. I don't go no higher than that.
0: And that's the Churchill, correct?
3: That's the Churchill, yes.
0: And where can they pick them up? Can they order directly from you? Or they got to go to a store?
3: You can order on CaribbeanCigars.com, or you can always DM me on CaribbeanCigars on Instagram.
0: Okay.
3: If you are in Brooklyn, you can order from Havana Dreams. No, sorry, Queens is Havana Dreams Cigar Lounge. If you are in Brooklyn, New York, Vape and Cloud on Washington Avenue, which is 619 Washington.
1: Okay.
3: If you're in Barbados, you can get it from Platinum Coast Cigar Lounge in Lime Grove, St. James.
0: Okay.
3: Christchurch here in Barbados. Memories of Barbados Gift Shop. That's one of my new locations. And there's a bar called Flaming Pelican Bar and Grill in Barbados as well.
0: Okay, so let me ask you this question. When sure. somebody places an order with you, is there a minimum on how many boxes they have to order, or can they just
1: as
0: order
1: far
0: one
1: as
0: box?
1: Like a retail location,
0: can they order just one box from you and see if it sells, or do they got to order all nine?
3: No, they could do one or two. I don't push for that. I welcome the idea of they doing a sample of one or two boxes and working to see how it goes. I'm fine with that.
0: And do you, let's say they run out, can they order a bundle from you and put it back into the box, or they got to order a whole new box? Can't hear you. Can't hear you. Can't hear you.
1: We can't hear you. You cut out.
0: You cut out. We can't hear.
3: Giving me a hard time here. Wi-Fi is giving me a hard time. Can you hear me now?
0: Yeah. Now say it again. I'm sorry. What happened?
1: Can you hear us?
3: Can you hear me?
0: Yes.
1: Yes.
0: So now you were saying that can they order a box or do they have to, can they just replace it with a bundle?
3: Can you guys hear me at all?
0: Yes, I can hear you.
1: Yes.
0: Yes.
3: I don't know what happened here. Okay, let's see. Can you hear me?
0: Yes.
1: Can you hear us?
0: We can hear you.
1: He can't hear us.
0: He can't hear us.
3: All right, sorry, let me exit and rejoin again.
0: Exit and come back in. So, OG, let's
2: yes,
0: get
2: sir.
0: Back to wrestling. What are
2: what
0: you watching?
2: Got?
0: What are you watching?
2: It's over now. SummerSlam.
0: So, what did you think?
1: There we go.
0: What did you think of the first match?
1: I'm just bringing this down so I can see when he jumps back in.
2: I got to remember what the first match was. That was the ladies started off the show, right?
1: Yes. The opening match was Io and Liv.
2: Oh, I thought that was a fantastic match.
0: I did too.
1: I'm going to be honest. I have to say.
0: I thought Io was going to win.
1: No, I like that match. My favorite match, besides obviously Punk and Lesnar. Hold on. He's back. Hold on. Can you hear us now?
2: There we go. I can hear him.
0: I can hear you.
1: I can hear you now.
0: Again, let's ask the question. Can they reorder a bundle and put it in the box, or do you want them to order a whole new box?
3: I have no problem with that.
1: So they can refill the boxes, because a lot of companies now are going to, like, you can buy the boxes to start with, and then you can order bundles from there, so the pricing is a little cheaper on the retailer's end, so that they don't, if they don't want to charge as much, they don't have to, because you're cut. You remember, you know, like a lot of people don't understand is you're making up for the price of the box and everything else when you charge per cigar, and especially in New York, you know, obviously it's a 75% tax, so every little bit that the retailer can save to kind of not pass off to the consumer is a big win in your book, in our book, in the retailer's book, because that business keeps coming back.
0: Well, let's ask Dennis about that. OG, tell us about that part when you had a when you were working in a shop and that happened.
2: Yeah, it was pretty much their goal was to be able to just reorder bundles. They're bigger companies that make you order brand new boxes. You know, the major brands like Davidoff. You couldn't order bundles. You had to keep reordering boxes. So that was a little more expensive. But whenever we could, we just try to order bundles and replenish the boxes we already have in stock, you know?
0: Yeah.
3: What I normally do is I just, like I said, I do wholesale anyway to a retail location. So I don't actually charge a full price on my cigars. If, like, let's say you are a retailer, so you're selling my brand, I do a wholesale price for that person.
1: Okay.
3: That's doing the retailing. So, doing a bundle to refill is not a problem.
0: Okay. So now let me ask you this question. So let's say me, Joey, and OG wanted to order from you. Do we get the wholesale price or do we get a retail price? I'm just curious. We ask everybody this.
3: Well, I mean, it depends on it just depends if you are retailing. Let's say you're retailing to a location or doing something like that. I can do that. But if you're doing like a special event or something like that. Yeah, I could do that for you as well.
1: Okay.
0: Okay.
1: I had something in my head.
0: Oh, gee, we need some questions here.
1: I lost my question. I had it, and then okay. Now I remember. Took me a second. So I know you said you're working with a factory in the DR, and now you're working with a factory in Nicaragua as well, correct?
4: No, I'm just working with DR in Brooklyn right now.
1: Okay, just working with DR in Brooklyn. Now, is it a big factory in the DR, a smaller factory?

0: Parejos. How did you kind of do that?
1: Well, when I first started, I actually had to smoke like 7 different cigars. I didn't actually smoke them all the way through.
0: Right.
1: To get an idea of what I was looking for, to get the idea of the blend that I wanted and the particular taste. So the process really is you go there first, you do a walk around the factory, you get to smell all the different aromas, the different type of tobacco leaves, to get an idea. And like I said, I was kind of new in the field, so he was teaching me how to do that. But that's basically the process. You go on the different leaves, different aromas, right? And then you go in the office, and then he lays out all these cigars, about 10 different cigars, and you just sit there and you smoke. So do you like this one? Do you like this one? Do you like that one? So you don't actually smoke all the way through, but you try to get an idea of, you know, what you're looking for, the blend you're looking for, the taste you're looking for. That's basically the process when you go to the factory.
0: Now, what was your favorite part of that process from, like you said, from walking around, smelling the aromas, looking at the field, looking at the plants, learning, and then to kind of smoking and blending your cigars? What was your favorite part of that experience?
1: The process, because remember, I was just a smoker before I got into the game, so I actually enjoyed the entire process because they actually teach me about what cigars really are and what it takes to make a cigar.
0: Right.
1: Because when you're just smoking, you don't really care about that, but when you're actually in the business, you actually appreciate the whole process. You know, from the making of the choosing of the blends. Yes, well, yes. That's the word I'm looking for. More appreciation for the business.
2: That's like when me, Joey, and OG went to Barn Smoker. OG's never been a Barn Smoker.
0: In OG, Connecticut, correct for us Drew if Estate. I'm wrong,
2: OG had a blast with us. He had a blast at Barn Smoker.
0: And it's very, you know, and it's funny, like you said, you know, they take you to the fields, and you see the field. You know, where the tobacco is grown, they show you a mason jar that has like maybe that much of seeds and how it plants like, you know, 10,000 tobacco plants. They take you to the curing barn. They show you the leaves on the curing barn, you know, stuff like, obviously you don't see the rolling process because that's done in their factory. But like you see, like you said, all of the process leading up to that, you get to, they had a station that you can put your own wrapper on the cigar. You know, like it was...
2: Joey put his wrapper on.
0: Did it perfectly.
2: And it fell apart because he forgot to
0: glue. And then I forgot to put the glue on, and then I had to unwrap it and put it back together, and it didn't come back the same.
2: Yeah.
0: But, you know, it's like you said, it gives you more of an appreciation for what they do and what you're smoking because you've seen the seeds, the field, and everything else. So what can people look forward to seeing from you in the coming year? Do you have any more releases coming out? What is next for you and your brand?
3: So I'm trying to do a little bit of special in Maduro. I'm not changing the thing at all.
1: But I'm gonna try to do it with a San Andreas Maduro's wrap. Yeah.
0: So that's the little perfecto that
2: so
0: I smoke.
2: So, OG, what do you suggest he does with a cigar?
1: Yes.
2: Being that he smokes 7 cigars a day.
0: 7 is a warm-up for him.
2: What do you suggest he does, OG?
4: Hey, man, I really don't – I can't answer that. I don't know. He's got a lot of blends out there. He's got a lot of cigars out there. I don't know what else he can make.
2: I kind of agree with
0: so the. Oh, okay. I see. So the Beach Life you're going to make into the Beach Life Perfecto, you're going to make into a Maduro. Yep.
3: Yeah. That's one of my new ideas already.
1: That one, yes.
0: Okay. I mean, if it's anything, you know, if it's anything like this cigar, I can definitely see that being a big hit because it's that small size that people are looking for.

0: It's going to pack that punch for the fuller body smoker. And it's going to give you all of that richness of that San Andreas wrapper. Now, what is, besides your own brand, and we like to ask this question, besides your own brand, what is your go-to brand, or what other cigars do you like to smoke?
1: So my go-to cigar is my father Judge Grand Robusto.
0: My father Judge Grand Robusto.
2: My father.
0: That's the what? 5.5 by 60, I think it is, or something like that.
3: It's actually 5 by 60, but it's built more square, so you can't really tell.
0: Right.
3: It's kind of a square way. I guess what you call box press cigar.
0: Yeah,
3: but it's an amazing cigar. I love that cigar. That's one of my go-tos. Another brand I like is Inch.
2: So,
3: yeah.
2: I'm going to ask you this question. Have you ever smoked a Jonathan Drew cigar?
0: Drew Estate.
3: Yes, I have. When I first started smoking, I was smoking flavored. I like the Javas. I like the Bettys. Like I said, it's been a minute, so I can't remember all of them. But like those are white. That's what I used to like for Drew Estate. I like some of their regular blends as well. But then I like Drew Estate.
2: That's fine.
3: Mm-hmm.
0: No, and you know, we always like asking those questions because a lot of people, and this is something we've learned talking to other brand and business owners of cigar companies, and OG can tell you this, people think a lot of brand owners only smoke their stuff. But a lot of every brand owner we've spoke to will tell you, in order to be good at what you're doing in the cigar industry, you have to smoke everything that's out there.
2: And Jonathan Drew smoke whatever he
0: can. And that's kind of what we've learned is, you know, while you may have your own brand, you still have to go out there and see what's new on the market, see what's been out, and to be able to either not make something that's out already or kind of replicate it but put your own twist on it. And I think that's what a lot of people don't understand as well.
2: So it's like, the box press cigars. Like nobody realizes why they made a box press cigar. A box press cigar was made because when you puff on a cigar, you get the air in between your lips.
0: The two sides of your mouth.
2: And it extends.
0: It cools the smoke off.
2: It extends the taste and it cools off the smoke. Where when you smoke a round cigar, it doesn't do that because all you're doing is puffing and letting go. You know, nobody realizes that. And I found that out through our buddy, Rick Rodriguez, who has his own cigars out West Tampa. So
0: now have you considered making a box press cigar? Is that something you're eventually going to do down the line?
3: The reason why I like handmade, I try to be unique and appreciate the culture of the cigars of being handmade. That was my real purpose and theme behind my brand.
0: Okay. No, and you know, that's what we like as well. You know, we like people who take pride in their product, who take pride in, you know, working with people who want you to have the best product you can possibly have. I mean, we've had people on here that, you know, put their cigars out and they didn't really take their time with it. And you could tell it showed in the product where you can see through what you've learned and what you know and the way you're telling us all about your stuff that you not only take pride in your product, but you want to make sure that the best possible product gets in the hands of the consumers.
2: Correct.
3: It takes a lot because you have to really get better at this. You have to actually sit with your customers, smoke with them, have conversation with them. listen to the criticism of the customer. All right, so I have customers in Abu Dhabi, Lisbon, Nicaragua. I sat them with another guy, and he said to me, "I love it, but I want it stronger." So these things you have to listen to, and you have to take in, and that makes you better. So now you can improve your product. So it's very important.
0: Right.
3: So, you know, to listen to your customers, have a conversation with them. And that makes you, again, like you say, you smoke other cigar brands and you get ideas. Like, you know, like the reason for my 5x60, this actually, the gauge actually came about smoking an Inch brand. I don't know if you heard of Inch brand, but like they have a 5x60, which I'm in love with. And that's what inspired me to make this 5x60 as well. So, you know, smoking other brands gives you ideas. It makes you better at what you're doing, right? So, and you always have to maintain quality and freshness. That's very important because your brand is always at stake.
0: Right. Now, I'm gonna turn it over to the OG so that he can ask his favorite question that he loves to ask and find out from everybody that we interview. And I think it's a great question. So I'm gonna turn it over to him to go ahead and ask away about that question and, you know, let him do his thing.
4: All right. So you can get 1 hour of uninterrupted time. No phone calls, no business, no interruptions whatsoever. Who would you spend that time with, that 1 hour, to smoke a cigar with?
2: It could be past.
3: Okay, with a friend of mine. Well, the friend I have now, it's a guy that I grew up with here in Barbados. We actually went to school together. His name is Reynolds. We are friends for 30 years. He is one of the few people in my life that I can be what you call be myself, where like the jokes, the memories, stuff like that. That's one of the few people that I can say that I can spend an uninterrupted hour and just have fun. Like, it's like being back as a kid growing up. So that's one of my few people that I would spend an interrupted hour with, because it's like growing up again with him. It's just fun.
4: That's yeah. Cool.
2: So, being that you're down there in Barbados now, have you ran into the Reynolds guy, and have you guys smoked or what?
3: He's actually back in New York. He's not here right now. I did talk to him on the phone.
0: Has he tried your brand yet? Has he sat down and smoked with you?
3: Yes, he has.
0: And what does he think about you guys being friends for so long, starting your own brand, and kind of what you've done?
3: He loves it. He appreciates it. You know, he compliments me all the time. He's very happy for me that I went that route. So we talk all the time. He's very happy with that.
2: And you said you were retired from where again?
3: NYPD, New York.
2: Okay. Well, thank you for your service. Yeah. Sorry you got out so soon, but I'm right behind you. I got out last year, so I'm good.
3: Awesome. Thank you. Thank you. Thank you for your service as well.
2: You know, I guess I'm covered with him.
0: Yeah, you are, for being so new in the business, I will say your knowledge is very, you have a lot of knowledge behind you, which to me is a very big thing, because you don't hear a whole lot about brands like yours, where you're only a couple years old, that have such vast knowledge of cigars behind them.
2: Correct.
0: Now, I think we touched on it a little bit. I know you said this is a 5x60 San Andreas wrapper. What is the blend inside? You might have touched on it, and I might have missed it.
3: The wrapper is San Andreas Maduro.
2: Kind of white seed?
3: The filler is Dominican and Cuban seed. And the binder is Indonesia Sumatra.
0: And now this is made in your factory in DR?
3: Yes, it is.
0: Okay. Now, I know you said it's a bigger factory. Are you allowed to share the name, or would you prefer not to? It's totally up to you.
3: I could share it. The company's called Essentia.
0: Okay. They make a lot of different, that company probably makes a whole lot of different brands.
3: Yes, so it does.
0: I wouldn't be surprised if there's brands out there that we've smoked that, you know, we don't even know that that's where it's made.
3: Right.
0: Any questions for us, being that you've kind of covered a whole lot about your brand and kind of what you do, and you got any questions for us, anything we can also do to help you as well, just reach out to us and let us know. You know, we'll help you out any way we can, whether it's, you know, you want to have us try whatever new stuff you have coming out, you want to come on and film a little interview while we're smoking it, and kind of do like a live or recorded, like raw kind of taste test, you know, tasting panel. That's always open to you as well. Now, do you guys have, I know you have the cigars and stuff. Do you have shirts and hats or anything like that people can order? Or is that?
3: Shirts, hats, lighters, sweatshirts, hats, mugs, you name it, I have it.
0: Okay. No, you know, and that's a big thing, because we had sat down with another company, Revere. We had actually just interviewed him as well. He had reached out to us because he had seen our content pop up in his Instagram feed.
3: Right.
0: And he's the same way. He said, you know, I reached out to you guys. He's like, and I sent you lighters, whiskey glasses, pins. He said, because I'm a swag corp, as he calls it, when it comes to cigar companies. He said he likes to collect swag, or, you know, what he can get his hands on. So that's why I like to ask that question, because there are people that do like to collect cigar stuff, whether it's lighters, hats, cutters, shirts, mugs. You know, that's why I ask, because it's always an interesting concept to hear what different companies have. And OG can tell you, we've seen all kinds of swag from cigar companies on this show.
4: Oh, yeah.
0: I mean, it gets very interesting when you get people who are very creative. They get very creative with what they put their stuff on. So it always interests me to see what companies offer, because I've seen beach balls, I've seen frisbees, I've seen footballs, lighters, cutters, I've seen napkins. I mean, you name it.
1: Well, for me, I
3: actually made those for my personal. I made blankets to be on an airplane with. I have beach towels. I've made beach slippers. But those are for me. But like, if someone wants them, I can have it. That's not a problem. I just try to be creative, because, like I said, when you are a small guy in this big tobacco market, it's like you have to market yourself. So you always have to be creative, put interesting things out there. When I first started this cigar game, until I really start using, like, I mean, people that know me personally that I smoke with in the lounge knew I had cigars, but didn't know that I actually go to the factory and do the legwork. They thought I was just one of those guys who was just buying cigars and put a label on it, until I actually post my videos of me being in the factory.
0: Right.
3: You know, so that taught me a lot with the Instagram. That you have to, that constant content makes people look at you different.
0: Correct.
3: You know, so Instagram has been really great for me and my business, because it gives me a lot of exposure, you know, just seeing what I do and what I have. Like I said, I have a little bit of everything. And like I said, in the business, your brain is constantly going. So sometimes you have those sleepless nights where you're just thinking about this new idea, this new cigar, where you would like to be. So that's for me, that's how it's been.
0: No, and that's good. And, you know, a lot, we've interviewed a couple of companies who even started their own YouTube channel. Mm-hmm. Where they post content about their cigars, like, you know, they'll do like a 10-minute, you know, kind of breakdown of their cigar and what's in it. And then, you know, sometimes they'll smoke it and kind of walk you through the transitions in the cigars and the flavor notes and profiles and stuff like that. It's actually an interesting concept, you know, that a lot of companies are starting to do now as well. And even though YouTube can sometimes be somewhat of a what's up, Uncle Hector? Uncle Hector's watching, OG.
4: A longtime friend of the show.
0: Yes, very longtime friend of the show, and a guy who is very good friends with our blender that we're working with in Florida. So I'm excited for that as well. But yeah, I mean, I appreciate you coming on. I look forward to having you back again for sure. And just tell people again where they can follow you, where they can order your stuff. This way, if they want to get it, they can go get it and try it.
3: Is the actual website to order from. If you want to follow me, you can follow me on Caribbean Cigars on Instagram.
0: Okay. So there you have it, guys. CaribeBlissCigars.com. Follow him on Instagram at CaribeBlissCigars. Go pick up your cigars. I can tell you won't be disappointed. This one so far out of what you sent besides the Bayville one that you had sent me, this right here is probably my favorite because I enjoy this 5x60 size. I don't do a whole lot of big ring gauges, but I do like those shorter, bigger ring gauge smokes every once in a while. So it's good for me to have. But yeah, I appreciate you coming on. Thank you. We would love to have you back again. You know, if you release something new and you want to come on, or like I said, you want to do a raw testing panel, you let us know. And we'll make it happen, and we appreciate you and hope to talk to you again soon.
1: Okay, we'll look forward to that.
0: Yes, so.
3: And I want to thank you guys as well for allowing me to be here on your platform.
0: Absolutely, and like I said, you're always welcome back. Anything we can do to help you, you let us know. Between myself, OG, and my dad, we will, you know, do what we can to help get your brand out there and make sure people know about it, because the cigars are fantastic.
3: Appreciate that as well.
0: No problem, and thank you. So on that note, guys, we're going to take a quick break, and we will see you on the other side.
1: All right.

0: So we are back. We are winding down here. Like I said, I want to thank Mr. Ellis for jumping on with us and letting us smoke his cigars with him. And now I just want to, I'm going to put you down, and then we're going to wrap up here with our last few minutes of covering some wrestling. If you want to hang around for a few minutes, if not, then you can go. It is okay. And then we will finish wrapping up here and go from there. So I'm going to drop you down, and then me and OG are going to get back to a little bit of SummerSlam and talk about some night two and get back with you guys again next week.
1: All right. I'll finish up. I'll keep you posted.
0: Yes.
2: Yeah, shirt sizes. I'll send some shirts over to you.
0: Most definitely, we will. Thank you, sir.
2: Okay. Appreciate that.
0: Yes, thank you again for coming on, and we appreciate you jumping on with us. So, OG. We are back to our wrestling talk. I thought let's just start with the fact of I just read it again. I forgot about this. Totally forgot to touch on this. The return of Haku to WWE programming.
3: Oh, that was you didn't know about it, did you?
0: I had no
3: I did not.
0: Haku. I had heard Rikishi coming back.
3: I saw the Kane. And I went, oh, no way.
0: Well, my favorite part of that whole thing was not even him calling them the Sons of Haku, nothing. It was what MFT now stands for. You know what it stands for?
3: No, what does it stand for?
0: Motherfucking Tongans. And I'm going to say it. I don't care. That's what it stands for. That's been confirmed that it now stands for that. And it doesn't stand for my family tree or my family tribe. It stands for the motherfucking Tongans.
3: That's unbelievable. That was a great surprise.
0: Oh my God. That was awesome. I thought it was great.
3: Yeah.
0: Now, you watched all of last night, correct?
3: I just finished the last match with Oba and Brock. What a
0: fantastic
3: great finish.
0: Match. I mean, I thought that match, people hated it. I thought it was great. What popped me more out of that entire match was when Brock hit the tombstone and threw the arms over Oba like Taker and threw the tongue out. And I just, to me, he did, if you watch that match, he did a lot of odes to Undertaker throughout. And it was little ones that people didn't catch. Like when Oba sat up, when Brock sat up and looked at Oba and he started laughing. If people don't remember, Taker did that to Brock when they fought at WrestleMania. So it's kind of a flashback to that, and then the tombstone on the boards, and then the way Oba won by putting literally, as Arn Anderson and everybody would say, spine on the pine, and that's exactly how he won. Yeah. Incredible. Punk
3: it was.
0: Cody was incredible.
3: Yep,
0: I mean,
3: that was another great
0: people
3: match.
0: People hated night one. I thought night one was great. What a lot of people didn't like was night one throughout all of the matches, if you watched, was a slow build. The matches started out slow, which is how it's supposed to be.
3: I think they're going to find that people that didn't like night one will appreciate it more after night two. I don't anticipating night two being as dramatic as night one, because the headline should have been Oba Brock night two, and instead we're going to get Roman Reigns and Seth Rollins, and I think that's not going to live up to it.
0: I mean, it's what, match number 5003? But I will say each time they do deliver. I can't knock that. They deliver
3: I'm not
0: each
3: saying
0: every
3: that.
0: Time. No. I'm not saying that. Home, it might be match number however many in their, you know, rivalry. But, man, they deliver every single time, and I can't be mad at that.
3: No, I'm not. I don't want to poo-poo the match.
0: Right.
3: I'm just saying, in my mind, I don't think it's going to live up to Brock Oba.
0: It may you
3: know
0: not.
3: You know the unsung hero in that match was Paul Heyman. His reaction throughout the entire match
0: always is the unsung hero.
3: We're so spot on, and they come across genuine.
0: And yes, and my favorite commentary line of that match was the very opening match, the very opening comment by Michael Cole when Brock came through the curtain. And that was to steal a line from my old favorite broadcast partner, Taz, here comes the pain. And that was absolutely, that was poetic. That was beautiful because it literally sums up the entirety of Brock's career.
3: I thought he was going to say, when he stood up on the desk, the announcer desk, I thought the line was going to be the freak that beat the streak. And he twisted a little bit. It wasn't quite exact, but I think if he said the freak that beat the streak, it would have just slammed that home.
0: I mean, you know, Brock was a once in a generation athlete. Let's just start there. Once in a generation athlete. You'll never see something like that ever again. The only one that might come close potentially
3: is Oba.
0: Is Bron Breakker.
3: They got to pick it up with him, man. They got to pick it up with him.
0: Believe me, I could do a whole nother episode on just that alone.
3: I love Breakker.
0: And now
3: you have
0: Scott Steiner's kid who's in the NFL. Who, when his contract, he said when he's done in the NFL and he's done playing, he's going with his cousin.
3: Oh, that what a team that will be.
0: Again, if he's anything like his father and his uncle and his cousin, you can strap a rocket to him and send him to the moon. Now, night one. The highlight of the night to me, forget, and not in a bad way, forget Oba Brock, forget Punk and Cody and the return of Randy. And I'm not knocking any of that because I was excited to see Randy come back.
3: I didn't see that either coming.
0: Favorite part of the night. And I told you this from the beginning, was going to be the show stealer of the night. And that was the National Treasure, Nick Aldis versus Gunther. That was by far my favorite match of the night because it delivered on every single level.
3: Nick showed up. He performed beyond my expectations.
0: And looked tremendous.
3: And Gunther, he sold it like I've never seen Gunther sell anything
0: because
3: in all of his matches.
0: When you're getting in there with a guy with all those accolades, right? And that's not a knock on the WWE guys. It's not a knock on AJ, Goldberg, whatever. But you're getting in a ring with a guy who's been champion all over the world numerous times. He has held the most coveted title in the industry today and probably ever in the NWA Championship. And the fact that, you know, having Wade Barrett on commentary, who started with Nick Aldis, sold it even so much more as a not an underdog story, but a, you know, a life story.
3: Yeah.
0: You know, and, and to me, that delivered on every level that I knew Nick Aldis could deliver on.
3: You know what more popped me for that match was at the very end, when they went off the air and Nick is in front of Hunter and he hands his resignation.
0: And
3: then when the moment Hunter started tearing that, I'm like, boom, Nick is not going anywhere.
0: You did what a man has to do. You went out there and settled it like we do in WWE. You fought for what you believed in. Now it's time to get back to work.
3: Yep. I loved it. I loved it.
0: I'm going to say what everybody don't want to say. That's not the end of Nick Aldis in a WWE ring.
3: Not even
0: fucking close.
3: I think that match was huge for Nick Aldis to prove himself
0: and
3: to keep him in the ring. To keep him in the ring.
0: Not only that, Nick tells you, you know, when I started and I got the call. He goes, I wasn't ready. He tells you he wasn't ready for WWE that young.
3: Yeah.
0: He said, I wasn't ready. Now he's ready. And, you know, his success came young, especially in TNA, and they shot him to the moon. I was a big fan of Nick back then.
3: Yep.
0: British Invasion team with Doug Williams. I mean, that was a great pairing. Nick is another one who is just a stellar fucking athlete. Stellar.
3: And he, the GM role allowed him to refine his mic skills. Because I'll be honest with you, I was not a fan of his mic skills before, even in other companies. And that role allowed him to really develop the ability to speak and to sell without getting in the ring. Oh, and that's a huge part of wrestling for wrestlers,
0: right,
3: is the mic.
0: And I think that also proved to WWE and TKO.
3: And I got a bone to pick with you. I do have a bone to pick with you.
0: Okay.
3: I didn't know this. How come you didn't tell me Nikki James was his wife?
0: Yeah, I've said that numerous times.
3: No, I've never heard you say that.
0: Yeah, I thought you knew that already.
3: No, I was stunned when they were like, Nikki James comes in with her son, and I'm like, what the hell is she doing there? And then Michael Cole or Barrett, one of them says his wife, Nikki James, and I'm like,
0: yeah.
3: Wait a minute, what
0: he's
3: the
0: been, f- he's what? Been married, they've been married since TNA.
3: I did not know that.
0: Yeah, they've been married a very long time. But I mean, I think to me, by him having that match, getting the pop he got from the crowd,
3: yeah,
0: shows that number one, he's over with their audience. Number two, people know who he is regardless.
3: Yeah,
0: of him being the GM of SmackDown.
3: Right.
0: So I think that shows TKO that you can make money with him.
3: It was huge. His performance was huge.
0: The one that I wish they would let lace up the boots, and he may not even want to, is Adam Pearce.
3: Mm.
0: Adam Pearce is another multi-time NWA champion across the board.
3: I wouldn't be surprised now that Nick was in the ring.
0: I don't
3: that
0: know
3: you could
0: Adam
3: see those two. I could see those two as GMs having a tiff with people and getting in the ring with them.
0: Now,
3: as
0: I would love to see that handled by like Nick did. But Adam Pearce, if anybody doesn't know what he's done, go look up Adam Pearce's career and his matches, because that dude was on another level when he wrestled.
3: Yeah. Yeah.
0: I mean, he was the Iron Man. He was the Scrap Daddy, Adam Pearce. I mean, that dude has done Ring of Honor, NWA. He was big in NWA, multi-time champion, multi-time Ring of Honor champion. He's been all over Japan, Europe, you name it.
3: Oh, yeah.
0: So I'm not surprised. I feel like Adam, it might be a little past the time Adam's got to get in the ring. But who knows? I mean, Adam's been doing it, what, almost 5 years now? Like, Nick's been doing it 3 or 4? I mean, it's possible. It's possible that you see Adam Pearce in the ring. I think you're going to see more of Nick Aldis in the ring. Night 2 is shaping up to be fantastic with the ladder match. I think it's going to be great. That women's ladder match, you have Danhausen and Dominic Mysterio for the human monies on a pole. I mean, this whole Night 2 card is shaping up to be absolutely fantastic. I'm excited.
3: Sorry, I made it through the whole show with no one calling me, and just now someone called, knocked my audio out. I just got it
0: back.
3: Can
0: you hear me now?
3: Yeah, I got it back.
0: Okay. So Night 2 is shaping up to be great with that women's match. I'm excited for that ladder match. I can't lie, personally. That ladder match, I think, is going to be fantastic. You got Danhausen wrestling tonight.
3: I don't, I'm not pooing night two. I think it's going to be very entertaining, but I think people will look back after night two is done and say night one was better.
0: Now, I will tell you, I feel like they can't ever turn Solo heel again. Because Solo, the way he is now, is absolutely hilarious.
3: Completely entertaining now.
0: I don't think you can turn him heel again. I don't think you can. There's no way. I feel like that's not a thing.
3: Yeah. Like, and it's gonna, I love the dynamics now with Haku being back.
0: The tribal wars
3: have just now
0: not only gone through the roof. Tribal wars, I would love to see them bring back, as much as people are gonna hate me, I'd love to see them bring back Tongaloa and put the three brothers together.
3: Yeah.
0: Because I feel like that's gotta happen.
3: And I'd love to see him bring Rikishi back. I'd love to see him bring Rikishi back.
0: They talked about bringing Rikishi back for the Bloodline.
3: Well, now will they because of that fuck up with ROH?
0: What do you mean?
3: It wasn't an ROH that he had the fuck up with the they staged that beating and then it turned real.
0: No, they didn't. Oh no, they didn't stage. They didn't. So that was his company. That was Knox Pro. They didn't stage that. They thought that he knew it wasn't. They thought Raja knew, but Raja shouldn't have done what he did regardless. That's a whole nother
3: story. No, I'm not saying that. Rikishi took a lot of heat for that.
0: He did, and he stepped away from Knox Pro since. He has some stuff he had to take care of. I'd love to see him brought back to be the tribal chief of the Bloodline, the Elder. There's talk Zilla might show up.
3: Mm.
0: I mean, to me, if you bring Zilla in, you have to put him and Jacob together.
3: Yeah.
0: As a tag team. Only because I've seen what they've done on the independents together and separately. They both can go either way regardless. Separate, together, it doesn't matter. I think if you bring Zilla in, you add another dynamic into the tag team division.
3: Yep.
0: But Zilla's also one you can shoot out on his own right away.
3: Yeah.
0: It's very interesting. Night two, there's talks Kevin Owens was supposed to come back as a
3: might be tonight
0: for Cody. Randy came back last night. Kevin should be on his way, hopefully. I mean, there's a lot of stuff that can come out of night two. I don't know.
3: I would love to see Randy coming back, make an appearance again tonight, and then KO come to his rescue. That would blow the roof off and be a great starting block.
0: Maybe KO, maybe Sammy wrestles Finn for the title tonight.
3: Oh, yeah, that's true.
0: I mean, I personally want to see Finn win because it's been 10 years since he's held the title, and I think he's well-deserving of it. Sammy being a former champion, who knows? KO could come back and help his old buddy win the title. So on that note, guys.
3: Or betray him.
0: Could be. We don't know. Stay tuned next week to find out what happens. So on that note, we'll see you guys next week. Peace.
3: Peace.
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We are carried forward, held by faith, rooted in purpose, finding our way. 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

0: Hi, good morning, and welcome to Carried Forward. Today's podcast episode is going to be about religious trauma. My guest today is Megan Word, and she's just going to share with us that, you know, sometimes spiritual wounds don't happen just in the world, but they also happen in places that we felt that we could trust. And she's going to just share a little bit about her story and who she is and how God has worked in her life in spite of the sins of others. And just welcome, Megan. I appreciate you being here today. You can just talk with me. And then you can, if you have something to say to everyone, you can just look out to them and talk to them. But it's just us having a conversation.
1: Okay. Well, thank you for having me.
0: Yeah. Tell us a little bit about who you are and today.
1: Okay. Well, I am a wife and a mom of three. I am a tech CA for a chiropractic office. I'm also a certified health coach. So that's where my main background is. And we are not local to New Braunfels. We just recently moved here within the past 8 months.
0: Okay.
1: So, yeah.
0: Where did you move from?
1: Southeast Texas.
0: Okay.
1: Yeah.
0: Okay. Where specific?
1: Between Lufkin and Beaumont.
0: Okay. I know that.
1: Woodville.
0: Yeah. I know Woodville.
1: Are you serious?
0: Yeah. I was born in Orange, Texas. So.
1: Yeah,
0: okay. We haven't had this conversation, but yeah, my Woodville, my great grandmother used to live there.
1: Yeah. Oh my gosh,
0: yeah.
1: Really?
0: Yeah.
1: Oh wow. Okay.
0: So I know that area.
1: Okay. No family there now.
0: Maybe some like cousins of my mom.
1: Yeah.
0: I believe still live in that area.
1: Okay.
0: But yeah, my mom's family, like her mother's family,
1: yeah,
0: grew up in that area.
1: What was the last name?
0: Schulte.
1: Mm.
0: Yeah. So
1: okay.
0: Yeah. But that's really cool. Not many people do know that area, like Woodville.
1: Not at all.
0: So what brought you here?
1: Well, we lived our entire lives there. My husband was from the town next to Woodville, Warren. And so we were like rival schools. But we lived there our entire lives, and we kind of came to a point where he had changed careers and he was working remote, and, you know, we're raising three little kids and they're at that age where you just kind of have to face the questions of, okay, what are we doing while we raise them, right? Like, is this going to be a small town thing? Because a lot of times where I come from, the common thing is you either move when you graduate high school or you stay there forever.
0: Okay. That's the norm.
1: That's the norm. There's a little bit of in between, but not much. So we had sold our house in town. And so we were in a position of, what do we want to do? Which I get is a privilege. Like, a lot of people feel like they don't have that opportunity, right, to where they can go anywhere.
0: Yeah.
1: And so we just kind of were thinking, at first we thought we were going to be in the Houston area or the Dallas area. And then we had contemplated just building on family land and staying in the area for, you know, indefinitely. But it was over an hour to get to anything, over an hour to get to even the nearest HEB, movie theater, any type of activity that we wanted to do with the kids. And we like to go, right? Mm-hmm. We like to do all that. So we were driving a lot to do those things. And my aunt actually moved here in 2020. And so we've been visiting her for the past 5 years. And it was this time last year that we came down for my son's birthday, and we just decided that it was somewhere that we could see ourselves being, and the rest is history.
0: Oh, that's awesome.
1: Yeah.
0: And I met Megan at the chiropractor clinic, Max Living, that was our last episode. So that's where she actually works. Well, I'm glad that you family decided to move here. It's Lots of people are deciding to move here.
1: I know.
0: In Grandpa's.
1: I know.
0: Up and coming. It's like number, I don't know, two or three in the country.
1: Yeah.
0: Along with Georgetown, which mm-hmm. I don't remember that was there. But just a little bit, what are some, I'm just going to ask you a couple of different types of questions just to get us kind of focused in. What are some things that bring you joy? And how would your friends describe you?
1: Some things that bring me joy, being with my kids, being with my husband.
0: You said you have three.
1: Yes.
0: Three boys or?
1: No, two boys and one girl.
0: Okay.
1: But they're all between the ages of like 8 and 12. So, every moment that I'm not working, I'm with them and we're doing stuff, whether it be going to Schlitterbahn, going to Fiesta Texas, going to Landa Park, mm-hmm. like we're always doing something.
0: Yeah. There's lots of things to do.
1: Yes. We're never just sitting still. I love being with them every chance that I get. How people would describe me. I am loyal almost to a fault. Mm-hmm. In fact, I would say sometimes to a fault. I mm-hmm. think that's why I've been able to get hurt so much.
0: Okay.
1: You know? Okay.
0: I understand that.
1: I
0: resemble that.
1: Yeah. I'm definitely trustworthy. And I love hard.
0: Okay. Yeah. It's funny you say that, and those are good words, like loyal to a fault, and then you love hard and deeply. Those are the people that, speaking from experience of me and my daughter, we're very much like that. And my daughter's 21. Mm-hmm. She's been on here.
1: I love her. She's so cute.
0: And I often have to tell her, like, there's nothing wrong with the way that you love. And same goes for you. There's nothing wrong with the right. way that you love. Just be cautious.
1: Yeah.
0: Not everyone deserves that kind of love from you and
1: yeah.
0: that connection.
1: Yeah.
0: Because speaking from my own experience, because I am loyal and love deeply, like you get hurt.
1: Oh yeah.
0: Because not every, and I don't know if I knew this. I know I didn't know it at 21 and I was so lucky to meet someone that loved just as hard as me.
1: Yeah.
0: But not everybody loves that hard. And that's what I've had to share with her is like, and she's learned. I mean, I'm sure as we're going to speak to today that you've learned that too. Mm-hmm. That, but I don't know. You tell me, did you, when you first like started loving, and really acknowledged that, not as a child, but more as an adolescent and adult, like, did you know that other people didn't love the way that you love like so deeply? Or is that, did you?
1: Sure.
0: Okay.
1: But also I was very fortunate. Like if we're talking romantically, like I met my husband when I was 16
0: mm-hmm.
1: and we just were one of those, we just got lucky.
0: Yeah.
1: Right.
0: That's beautiful.
1: We just got lucky. Cause I know that's not normal.
0: Yeah.
1: You know what I mean?
0: Yeah.
1: I think so. I knew from like I said, we met when we were 16 and I knew, like I knew that I knew that that was my person.
0: Oh, okay. That, I mean, I had that kind of love with my husband that passed away. We got married at 16, and that's what I'm saying. Like, we love so deeply. But I think in that, I had a little bit of naivety that other people, that all people, especially when you're, like, committing or, like,
1: yeah.
0: or like, having a maybe not even remote.

0: if that's an official term or not.
1: But, yeah.
0: Yeah. But we'll use it to
1: seem super serious.
0: Yeah, right.
1: Yeah.
0: It does. Just meaning like you were in a religious situation. And I don't like the word religious when I'm talking about like a church family, like, because there's religion and then there's faith.
1: Right.
0: And I think religion has to do with legalistic.
1: Exactly. Family, right? Performance.
0: So, yeah. And like faith and love and believing in Jesus and having a relationship with him.
1: Yeah.
0: Inherently comes with some religion, but they're separate.
1: They are very separate
0: in my head.
1: Mm-hmm.
0: So can you share as much as your story as you're comfortable with in regards to being hurt, and it was in like a religious, like a church, right?
1: Yeah.
0: Situation.
1: Yeah, I do want to preface that this can be like, for me, to other people, it may seem minor, right? Because mm-hmm. I know of some stories where there's been some crazy stuff. You know what I mean? So I am very fortunate that this is minor. Being a Christian for my entire life, there's going to come with some wounds, right?
0: Yeah.
1: Like, you, that's
0: imperfect people that make us churches.
1: Yes. So I do want to preface that I acknowledge that my situation may not be as extreme as what other people have experienced. But I do also want to acknowledge that in this culture, we don't talk about what happens to people enough. Like, when people are quote unquote church hurt,
0: mm-hmm.
1: I feel like it has this taboo on it where you're either looked at as, what did you do?
0: Yeah.
1: Right. Or like, okay, just get over it because God didn't do it. People are imperfect.
0: Yeah.
1: Right.
0: Yeah.
1: So it's like one or the other. There's not a lot of grace or meeting people where they're at in that aspect, that I feel like nobody is looking to you. I feel like the best way to say it is like with what I experienced, there wasn't a lot of people that, not necessarily relatability, but like you can't talk about it, right? Like, because then you're looked at as there's something that was that you did. Like, there's two sides to every story. Yes.
0: Too sensitive.
1: Yes.
0: I got
1: you. Yes.
0: I got you. You're like, that happens to everybody. You're being,
1: exactly.
0: Well, and I wanted to step back and go, just because there's other things that happen to other people that might be bigger, we should take a moment to acknowledge, like,
1: it doesn't invalidate.
0: Yes. Yeah, right. It doesn't invalidate your experience. And everyone, like, and I've learned this in more depth, like a deeper knowledge of like everyone's perceptions of things are different.
1: Yes.
0: And something that hurts me deeply may not hurt you deeply.
1: Right.
0: Because we've lived this world differently.
1: Right.
0: And so it's to acknowledge and to validate and honor, like, just because I wasn't hurt by that, well, I've walked a different road than you.
1: Yeah.
0: You were hurt by it, and it should be acknowledged that it hit you differently in a moment to take back and go, hey, you know, I didn't realize that really would have hurt you, because I've never had that before. Right. Right.
1: Yeah.
0: And I think that often happens in a lot of environments, but especially like church environments, mm-hmm. because we all think we're Christians and we're coming to the same place, and we maybe relatively live similar lives because we're living in the same environments or whatever, but we're not the same people.
1: No.
0: And a lot of people don't realize that, and maybe they haven't broadened their experiences in life to see like just how different people are, right? And on that note, I just wanted to say that we're not here to criticize churches or individuals.
1: No.
0: We're just trying to talk honestly about exploring hope and faith and healing through grace, and not trying to criticize churches at all. It's just acknowledging how life happens,
1: yeah.
0: you know,
1: yeah.
0: and how

0: people do get hurt and how we should walk along, even if we don't understand why they got hurt, why they're hurt,
1: yeah.
0: right?
1: Yeah.
0: You know, for sure. But thank you so much. And I will let you continue to share your story. Thank you for being, having the courage to get out of your comfort zone and speak about this, because it sounds like maybe it has been maybe not validated, or like not in certain cases, maybe like, oh, well, that's no big deal. That happens to everybody. So thank you for having the courage to come here and go, it may happen to everyone, but I think it could be spoken about.
1: Yeah, I just know that I've seen other situations where we're living in a time where people are, quote unquote, deconstructing their faith, mm-hmm. and it's frowned upon. Right? Even that word sets people off.
0: Yeah. Yeah.
1: And it's like, however, they take it for something that it doesn't mean. Like, we should all seek out what, like, God.
0: Yeah.
1: You know what I mean? Rather than believing what somebody says versus actually finding out what he says.
0: 100%.
1: So
0: you should read the Bible yourself.
1: Exactly. Exactly. And, you know, I'm going to be very careful with how I speak, because I want to maintain honor in those situations, not because necessarily that the people deserve honor, but because I'm an honorable person.
0: Yeah.
1: And I think that that's important. Mm-hmm. And I do very much still think fondly of the people that I experienced this with. But that doesn't mean that it didn't hurt like heck in the beginning, you know?
0: Yeah.
1: But when my husband and I were young, like newly married, even before we were married, to be honest with you, he was a youth pastor in a church that I don't want to say grew up in. I mean, essentially he did grow up
0: at a very young age.
1: Yeah. He grew up in that church. So it was, we were young, you know, and he was the youth pastor throughout us being married, and then into having our first child. And we got to a point where we were in our early 20s and we just had a desire for more. Okay. Mm-hmm. And I was in a denomination that I don't want to say is super legalistic, but it was very much a atmosphere of, if you're not doing it the way that we're doing it, you're going to hell, mm-hmm. right? If you're not doing it the exact way that we're doing it, you're not doing it right.
0: Mm-hmm.
1: And so you had this judgment towards every other church and every other person, regardless of what they believed, right? And I was very much caught up in that, like to the point where I feel like that's a trigger for me now, to see like people act up like that sort of thing makes me very angry, because I hate that version of myself from the past. Okay. Does that make sense?
0: Yeah.
1: So we got to this point where we were having prayer meetings with our best friends. And then it grew a little bit to like some family members outside of that. And then even some other church members that we were with at the time. And we were seeing amazing things, like just amazing things, big time. It was just so cool. And it was so innocent. It was one of those things where we just wanted more. We just wanted to, you know, just get deeper, you know?
0: Because you do, you start to crave.
1: Yes.
0: When you're like feeling the Lord and
1: yes.
0: moving and working, and you're like, I want to stay right here. Whatever yes. I'm doing, let's do keep doing.
1: Exactly. And it just, you know, deep calls unto deep, right? Like, so like the deeper you go, the deeper you want to go, and the more he draws you,
0: yeah.
1: you know? And so we had just, it came to a point where we felt the leading to find somewhere else that would help us grow even more.
0: Yeah.
1: You know, not that there was anything wrong with where we were. We were there for almost 10 years, right? But where I come from, when you're in a small town, the misconception or the common belief is that apparently you're supposed to stay in the same church your whole life and die there. Mm-hmm. You know what I mean? Like, or at least that's how it felt. Like, and it felt like that with more than just one church that I attended. You know what I mean? Yeah. Like, it just feels like that's the common theme, is that you're supposed to stay there and you're supposed to die there. And if you leave there,
0: something,
1: you're backslidden.
0: Yeah.
1: You know what I mean?
0: Something's
1: like
0: gone wrong.
1: Something's gone wrong. You're going off the deep end. And I find that to be true in more than just that particular church. Like, it, that was the common theme.
0: Yeah, no, I grew up in small town too. So I do understand that. Like, when you choose to go to a different church, they feel like
1: it must be something's wrong with them.
0: Yeah.
1: Like, we found something wrong there.
0: Exactly.
1: And that's not the case. Like, you know, we all are living different lives and we're being led differently, and we have different paths and growing at different speeds, right? So essentially we left. Now I will not say that we, like I said, we were early 20s. We were very young. We had never experienced something to this degree. And it was, I will own our fault in it, right? We were in a leadership position and we did not give them notice. It was like one of those things where it was like, and I think at the time, I very much recall why we did that. And it was because my husband felt like, if I don't do it now, like, I feel like I'm going to die tomorrow if I don't, you know, because it just was so strong.
0: Yeah.
1: And instead of, like, he hadn't quite been mature enough to realize, like, that's not what that was. That was just like, that was the Holy Spirit telling you, yes, that is what you need to do, but there's a right way to do it.
0: Right.
1: Yeah. And so we didn't necessarily do it the right way. And I own that. But with that, it was horrible, because that felt like that was our family, right? Like, we had been there 10 years and I was closer to some of them than I was my own family, right? Like, you know, you have people that you look up to, and that pastor was my husband's mentor. And like, it was just, you know, and
0: they had helped you walk through some hard times.
1: Yeah. Well, you know, he was like a father figure to my husband, right? Like a spiritual father figure. And so, yeah, it felt like things were somewhat clean when we left. Like, there was some pushback in regards to that. But at the same time, it was very evident that, like, this was what we're doing. And, you know, you didn't know how to verbalize, right? Without it coming off as, this is not giving us what we need, right? Like it's very delicate when you do something like that, right?
0: Yeah.
1: And of course, we didn't have the wherewithal to verbalize it, you know?
0: People are going to be hurt even if we're trying not to hurt them.
1: Yet. Exactly.
0: Yeah.
1: Exactly.
0: And then people get reactive, and
1: yes.
0: Yeah.
1: And as pastors can do, they get defensive. They feel like they have to do damage control. They feel like they have to protect their flock, so to speak.
0: Yeah.
1: Right.
0: Yeah.
1: And so that's kind of what happened in that situation, at the expense of my husband's reputation. Mm-hmm. Where it was taken, like, we were talked about behind the pulpit on Sunday mornings, you know what I mean? Like, with my mother-in-law in the congregation, you know?
0: Yeah.
1: And it went to the point where, you know, everyone that we had been close to ended up leaving, and not because we left. It wasn't like we left and then, it was very much the ones that were still around were like, is this, what is happening? Why is this a focus right now?
0: Mm-hmm.
1: You know, like, we were genuinely just doing what the Lord told us to do.
0: Okay. I see.
1: You know,
0: and it just wasn't handled all the way around very well.
1: Yes.
0: Guys could have separated a little bit more, like, given a little bit more advance.
1: For sure. We could have done it better.
0: And then their reaction, because they were hurt, went beyond, it sounds like.
1: Yeah. So when, you know, you're talked about behind the pulpit, when it's like, that's been your family for 10 years, you know, and if that had been the only thing, that'd be one thing. Like, you can write that off, right? It's like, oh, well, you know, he was doing what he, like, it had to be addressed, right? We were youth pastors, you know what I mean? So it's like, in that regard, it's like, you can get past, like, okay, I understand, like, he had, but it went to a whole nother level that it didn't need to, in regards to, like, I think I had read, have you heard of Bill Johnson?
2: No, I think so.
1: I had read a book, and it was written by a pastor named Bill Johnson, and the book changed my life.
0: Okay.
1: Like, it
0: was it meant?
1: A Supernatural Power of a Transformed Mind.
0: Okay.
1: And it's essentially talking about how, like, God is inherently good.
0: Yeah.
1: Like, that's the gist of the book. God is inherently good. And anything other than that, like, everything that you deal with, everything that you hear, every scripture that you interpret, all needs to be through the lens that God is good, and he's in a good mood all the time.
0: No, he's not.
1: And I think, like, a Google search was done and over the book, because I think I had talked about it and had, like, posted it on social media, like, on my story of, like, this is an amazing book, it has changed my life. And so a Google search was done with some not so great, like, this wasn't even about, like, me saying that the pastor was the end all be all. It was just about the book and what the book had done for me. And so he's a mega church pastor. Okay. So, like, when you Google that with any pastor that has a platform, which that's a whole other subject. Some not so great things came up, or some weird things came up, in things that are even false, right? Like, false allegations. And that was taken with, and that was run, or they ran away with that, right? And so all of a sudden we became these people that were following this crazy movement, following, doing these crazy things of words that I'd never even heard of, like, just some crazy, you know what I mean? They hear something and they just run with it. And so
0: they were trying to explain their hurt, right? Trying to say, well, it must be something else.
1: Yes.
0: You know, rather than talking with you guys and going, hey, you really hurt us.
1: Yeah.
0: Like, can we talk about this? Like, okay.
1: Yeah. And unfortunately, being from a small town, it went even further as to, like, we were disowned, right? You see people in the grocery store and they act like they have no idea who you are.
0: I'm so sorry. Yeah.
1: And people that we considered best friends, where you walk by them in the grocery store and you're so excited to see them and you say hi, they don't even look at you.
0: Okay, so that's a different side of things that not everyone has to face. Like, I'm sure a lot of people out there have dealt with, like, maybe moving churches and dealing with that church group, you know, kind of have problems with you. But you're speaking of, like, small town dynamics that, like, most everyone probably goes to the, you know, same four or five churches.
1: Yeah.
0: And then now, like, you've been disowned in the town.
1: So where it was like,
0: talk about that a little bit.
1: Well, I mean, the church itself was known to be a little extreme, right? It had that reputation.
0: Okay, the church that you...
1: Mm-hmm. Yeah, it had that reputation to be a little extreme on things, a little kind of crazy. And that's just the way... When you're in a small town, you know what I mean? Like,
0: anything that's... Their beliefs and how they've walked out their faith.
1: Mm-hmm.
0: Okay.
1: Mm-hmm. Okay. Yeah, which comes in certain territories, right? Like, that's just the norm. And that's fine. But... yeah, so that was it in and of itself felt, is it okay? In and of itself felt like it felt like a divorce.
0: Okay.
1: Like, I remember talking to...
0: Well, I could see that, like, in the town, it felt like,
1: because that's all you know for 10 years, and then all of a sudden you're not there, you're not with these people that you see 4+ times a week, right? And everything that you do outside of normal life is with them. So like all of my relationships were in that church.
0: Okay.
1: Okay. And so for that to happen and then for it to just be cut off was horrible.
0: So now my heart wonders, like, did this have an effect on your faith and trust in God?
1: So that— thankfully, no. I had a good enough foundation that, and like I said, the reason why we left is because God was moving so much in our life and we felt led to do that.
0: Convicted to, yeah.
1: Yeah. So in that sense, thankfully, no, because we had, that was the reason we were leaving. And, so no, there was no taking my eyes off.
0: And did you find a new church home?
1: We did.
0: Okay.
1: We did. And we were there for almost 10 years as well until we moved here. But similarly experienced some not so great things from that. Right. You know, I think I don't want to say that it comes with the territory because that will keep people from pursuing a church.
0: Right. Okay. I see what you're saying. Yeah. I mean, like we had said earlier, is like churches, no matter where you're at, they're made up of imperfect
1: people. They are.
0: Right.
1: They are. And that's something that you hear when people talk about church hurt and why they don't go to church or why they, and I, yes, that's true. It's imperfect people. However,
0: yeah,
1: we've got to do better.
0: Right. Yeah. I was just going to say, like, that's an explanation, not an excuse, right? It explains why people don't know how to behave sometimes. And then it means that, yeah, we do have to do better and like have conversation.
1: Yeah.
0: And like, instead of making up rumors and not getting the true facts, like go and talk to people and go, okay, like be big enough and bold enough. In the Bible, it actually has steps on how you're supposed to do that. And you're supposed to go in private to speak to people first, right?
1: Yeah.
0: Right. And then if that doesn't work, then you bring someone else with you and you speak to them, right?
1: Yeah.
0: Right.
1: We tried that avenue too. We did try that avenue later on, but it didn't affect how I viewed God.
0: Okay.
1: It didn't affect my faith. It affected my faith in people. It affected my relationships with people. It has affected my relationship with the church.
0: Okay.
1: Very much so. I'm still, healing's not linear.
0: No, never is.
1: And so I'm still healing from some more recent things and that are similar in and of themselves. It has definitely made me to where I have no desire to be involved. We go to church, but no desire to be involved in the church. And I am only speaking for me. I am not speaking for my husband. I am literally only speaking for me. It has made me be very hesitant. I have walls up.
0: Mm-hmm.
1: And while we go to church and I love where we go and I love the pastor, I have no desire to go to any outside events from Sunday morning. I have no desire to make friends with anybody in the church because every relationship that I have had that is tied to people I go to church with, mm-hmm. I've been deeply, deeply hurt by.
0: Okay.
1: Every relationship.
0: Yeah.
1: So I feel like the way it has showed me is that if you have friendships within the church that you go to, that's the only reason you're friends is because you go to the same church.
0: Oh.
1: So once you leave the church, they want nothing to do with you.
0: Oh, yeah, that hurts my heart.
1: And it's, that's tough, right? Like,
0: I can see why you feel that way.
1: We're talking like relationships that have lasted 10 plus years and all of a sudden
0: that's not how it should be, right?
1: No, I don't.
0: We walk in community And it should be beyond the church walls.
1: Yeah.
0: And it should be on, like, you go to the same church as me. But, you know, I've known so many people, unfortunately, that, because as I said that, as I spoke those words, like, you go to the same church as me, I have several different hurts, people I know in my life that, like, because other people didn't go to the same church as them, or they stopped going to the same church, like, some, like, they treated them so differently.
1: Yes.
0: Right? Yeah.
1: Yes. Yeah. And that's what's crazy is, like, you get treated differently.
0: Yeah.
1: You know? And it's like, well, I thought this was way more about the church that we attended. Like, I thought it was way deeper than that. And
0: it was about, you felt it was more, you were hoping it was more about who you are as a person.
1: Yes.
0: Not because you happen to go to the same church as
1: them. Yes. Or because we are living identical lives and beliefs, believing the same thing, right? Like, and I'll be the first to say that over the past, like, 5 years, my husband and I, we have really, like, just went through every belief that we've had and thought, why do we believe this? Is this the correct way?
0: The right inventory.
1: Yes. Mm-hmm. Yes. And we've changed a lot of our beliefs, right?
0: Yeah.
1: And, you know, people get threatened by that.
0: Yeah, they're scared.
1: They're scared.
0: Yeah.
1: They get threatened by that, and they think that that means that, I don't know, that somehow it gets in the mix of, like, we must not be as close to God anymore or something. It's like, no, I'm closer than I've ever been. We have moved further and further and further and further away from performance driven relationship. Right.
0: Right. Yeah.
1: And more of seeing him as he truly is. Right.
0: Yeah. Having a true relationship with him rather than doing all the things.
1: Yes, doing all the things, and people are so caught up. And yes, your life, when you are living for Jesus, looks a certain way.
0: It does, yeah.
1: But we cannot put in a box how that looks, right? And there are nuances to that that I think the church gets so hung up on. Well, you can do this, but you can't do this. And you can do this, but you can't do this. You can be with these people, but you can't be with these people. Like, it's so, it's rooted in control.
0: Yeah. And it should be coming biblically based. It shouldn't be opinion based. Like, oh, we don't like those people, so that means that they're not Christian or they're not believers or, yeah.
1: Yeah.
0: It's founded on, the Bible and God's word because how many people have been touched by the Lord and they do not have a church to go to, right? Like, around the world is what I'm thinking. It's beautiful to have a place to go and worship and people to go and be with,
1: mm-hmm.
0: and community to have access to, and people to call you on your BS, right?
1: Yeah.
0: Right? It is, I think that's important. But as it sounds like you and your husband have been doing, it has to be coming from a place throughout, that is my opinion, that is not opinion, that it's biblical, right?
1: Right.
0: Right? It's not, oh, you shouldn't do that because that's not like us, right?
1: Yeah.
0: Yeah.
1: Yeah.
0: So I can see how that would make you super sensitive, like, if time and time again, that's what you keep running into.
1: Yeah. And it's tough because we believe things because grandpa said it, right? And his grandpa believed it. And his grandpa believed it. And you come down the line and some ideas can be met and changed a little bit, but it's tough because the Bible can be interpreted any way that you want to interpret it, if we're being honest, right?
0: Yeah, it can be. Yeah.
1: It can be skewed any way that you want it to be skewed.
0: Yeah.
1: And so that's, and we realized that, and that's where we took everything and we, you know, had some, pun intended, come to Jesus meetings about some things.
0: Yeah.
1: You know, things that we were super judgmental on and things that we were super like adamant about. God's like, hey, so what if I told you this?
0: Yeah.
1: Would you be offended? Would you be offended if I did? Would you be offended if I had, if I turned water into wine in front of you?
0: Right.
1: Like, he did that, by the way.
0: Exactly. He did. Yeah.
1: You know what I mean?
0: How many people did Jesus offend?
1: Exactly. Right? Unintentionally.
0: Yeah. That's kind of the point.
1: Yeah.
0: Like showing us, okay, you're getting lost in all the laws.
1: Yes. You're getting hung up. You're asking the wrong questions.
0: Yeah. Yeah.
1: Can I do this? You're asking the wrong questions. It's not about what you can and can't do.
0: Right. And then that's also why it's so important to he wants us each to have our own personal relationship.
1: Yes.
0: Because he talks to each of us uniquely.
1: Yes.
0: Right. And I think that's so essential. If anything, if you get anything on this podcast, is like have your own relationship with the Lord.
1: Yeah.
0: Right.
1: Yeah.
0: Don't let your church dictate your relationship. Don't let your friends or your family dictate your relationship
1: and your beliefs.
0: Like have your own relationship with the Lord and have him speak to you in regards to. Now, I will say that churches are, like I said before, are really just beautiful places. They're supposed to be beautiful places that you go and you are held like accountable, because we all have sinful natures, right? And we can all like read something and make it sound just like what we, oh, I can do that. But that is why like we all should be able to trust the people that we are in community with, right? Be it a church, be it the people that you have Bible study with, or maybe you're not going to church, but you're just having fellowship with them. Like you should be able to trust them and like and question, right? I do have a question. Can you help me? Can you walk me through this?
1: Yeah.
0: Right? Where does it say it in the Bible? And can you explain that to me? You know?
1: Yeah.
0: And I'm giving a lot of my own opinions, but like, and not disown you when you are not doing, like when you're having questions or are not wanting to be in their church, go, but have a gentle heart and a grace driven heart and go, we're so sorry that we're losing you.
1: Yeah.
0: Can we talk to you about this?
1: Yeah.
0: Like what is going on?
1: Yeah.
0: Be inquisitive rather than disowning.
1: Or even when somebody has a different belief or a different opinion, or they're trying to bring it to you and they're like, hey, so this is what God's telling me. And it's okay. For the record, we're not all going to believe the same thing.
0: No, we're not.
1: Like no one is going to have the exact same beliefs. Like that's not life.
0: Yeah.
1: We all have different experiences which shape our perspectives.
0: Yeah.
1: Like it's just not going to happen. And we have to be okay as Christians. The most powerful thing that I have learned in my life that has been the most freeing thing is letting go of the need to be right.
0: Oh, 100%. So good. Yes.
1: Like that in and of itself, like you don't have to be right.
0: No, that's not the point.
1: It's not the point. Yeah. It's not the point. That's not even the point. That's not even the point for a pastor.
0: No.
1: The point is to love, right?
0: Yeah.
1: And that looks like something. You know what I mean? Like, yeah, that's the whole point of it all. I'm not sure that if Jesus were walking around now, I'm not sure that he would be happy with our current model of what church looks like.
0: Mm, yeah. I don't know.
1: It's for the wounded.
0: Yeah.
1: It's for the broken.
0: There's a shirt that I see on social media a lot. It says, Paul would be writing us some letters right now.
1: We would
0: be getting some letters.
1: I think we get caught up, and I think it's in our human nature, to be honest, the control aspect. I think a lot of times we get caught up in control. Like I think about how judgmental I used to be and the hurtful things that I said to people that I loved and family members because they didn't believe or live the way that I thought they should. Mm-hmm. Why?
0: Because and it should be from a place of love.
1: But it was from a place of, it was of condemnation and self-righteousness,
0: yeah.
1: Right? And that's, we've lost the plot,
0: yeah.
1: You know,
0: yeah.
1: We've lost the plot. And I feel like a lot of times when we're met with things that we don't agree with, we don't know how to be like, hey, that's okay. You can believe that. That's totally fine. Not for me, but that's, you know what I mean? I feel like Christians have the hardest time doing that.
0: Well, I would say this too, and this is just something I've been learning with my walk with Jesus in the 5 years. I mean, I've had a walk with Jesus more than that, but like deeper,
1: yeah.
0: Right? Is that Jesus never forces us to do anything.
1: Exactly.
0: And if the God of the universe doesn't force me to believe in him, then no one, I should not be forced by anyone else to believe a certain way.
1: Exactly.
0: Like, so like, that's how I look at it. Like, if the God of the universe that created me doesn't force me, he's asking me to choose and walk with him, then that is how we should all show up in the world, right? And not with condemnation.
1: Yeah.
0: Now there's some, you know, very sinful things that do, to, you know, God would not tolerate, right? There's certain things,
1: sure.
0: But, and those are in the Bible, right?
1: That's what I said, but
0: right. It's not our opinion. It's not us
1: choosing
0: that. That's looking to the Word of God and going, oh, okay. You know, and I, because people can take that and go, oh, well then, then I have the right to condemn you for this or condemn you for that. No, I'm talking about in the Bible, like always circling back to God's word, not our word, right?
1: So, right.
0: With that though, talk to me about what you, because you said we need to do better. What you've already touched on some things we need to do better in. What else would you say we could do better in? That would have helped you. Like, no, I'm not just saying like, oh, let me, you know.
1: Right. No, in this specific instance. Gosh, just kind of realizing that we all have different paths that we're walking. We all have our own different lives, right? You know, like I said, I feel like the control and the need to be right is a leading factor for a lot of things, right?
0: Mm-hmm.
1: But we also need to meet people where they're at. We need to understand. It's so popular now to say, oh, they have victim mentality. Oh, they have victim mentality. Well, maybe they were a victim.
0: Yeah.
1: They have that mentality because of something that happened to them, right?
0: Yeah,
1: and listen, there are times where I get as annoyed as the next person with people having that mentality at times. But if they could get out of that, if they saw themselves in that, they wouldn't be doing it. You know what I mean? Like,
0: they felt more understood.
1: Yes.
0: And compassion.
1: Yes. And like our pastor has a saying that we are badly broken, or it's the confession in our church is we are badly broken, but we are deeply loved.
0: Mm.
1: So just coming to the realization that we're all broken, but the solution to that is we're deeply loved.
0: So true.
1: And we have to just look at others from that perspective of that should be at the forefront of everything that we do. Love.
0: Yeah. Cause, just, this is my own perspective of your story. Is that a lot of things happened out of fear.
1: Yeah.
0: Right.
1: Yeah.
0: And when we, react or respond, even in my own life recently, I've seen this from a place of fear, and we don't always know that it's a place of fear.
1: Right. It's almost like an instinct, right?
0: But if we pause long enough, especially when we're hurt, to go, oh, wow, am I doing this from a place of fear or a place of love, right? That for me, my own personal, like, things that have come up lately for me, I've had to step back and go, oh, am I doing this from a place of love? Because sometimes, and I know you probably get this as a parent, and I would think as a pastor, he probably feels like a parent of his.
1: Right.
0: Yeah, right.
1: Right.
0: We often go, oh, but I'm doing that from a place of love. But recently I've had in my own face with my daughter going, maybe that is really a place of fear that is, I'm shrouding in, that's from love. Like, because I love her so much, I'm protecting her, loving her. But if I pause for a minute, and I only mention this because I think it's very mm-hmm. similar, but if I pause and I really look at what I'm doing and why I'm doing it, I go, oh, that's because I'm scared. Right?
1: Yeah.
0: So I think your point being, like, stop working from a place of being fearful, but more towards a place of love. Like, you, that was what you said, like, coming from a place of love.
1: Mm-hmm.
0: And I think so many times we get love and fear.
1: Yeah.
0: Mixed up.
1: Yeah.
0: It's so easy, especially when we feel that we need to protect something.
1: Yeah.
0: Or someone.
1: Yeah.
0: Right.
1: Or like in it, you know, pastors take it as a threat, you know,
0: yeah.
1: and it's,
0: yeah. And I couldn't imagine. I've never been a pastor. I couldn't walk in those shoes, how difficult that line is to walk,
1: mm-hmm.
0: trying to protect your congregation, and walk out things. But there are things that, you know, that even pastors get wrong, that, you know, you gotta, and they need to humble themselves and go, hey, oh, I got that wrong.
1: Yeah.
0: You know, please pray for me and help me get that better next time.
1: Yeah.
0: So acting from a place of love, you were saying, and then what else? What are some other things that,
1: I mean, in my situation, let's not take our personal affairs behind the pulpit,
0: mm-hmm.
1: you know, and use people as punchlines and use people as ammo, right? Or one-liners for things, or getting your jabs in kind of thing.
0: You don't make private matters public.
1: Yeah.
0: Okay.
1: You know, I feel like a lot of times pastors have, or in my experience, there can be hidden motives behind some of the things that they say. Like, they're wanting a certain person to hear a certain thing, right? You know what I mean?
0: Yeah.
1: So they say certain things.
0: Trying to use it as a lesson.
1: Uh-huh.
0: But maybe it's...
1: It's never going to... Yes. Never going to go the way you want it to.
0: Not a proper usage.
1: It's going to go the opposite.
0: Yeah.
1: Every time it's going to... Yeah, it's going to do the opposite of your intent. For sure.
0: Well, I want to say that I'm so sorry that happened to you. And that... It does, but it sounds like you didn't lose your faith.
1: No.
0: You've stayed, if nothing else, maybe it built a closer relationship with you and the Lord. It sounds like, and your husband,
1: mm-hmm.
0: like your own personal relationships.
1: Mm-hmm.
0: What do you feel? Do you feel like you'll ever be able to overcome your hesitance? Or you're not wanting to be in church community? How?
1: Oh, gosh.
0: Yeah.
1: That's tough, right?
0: Is it something you're trying to work on, or you're like, I'm not there yet?
1: I'm definitely not there yet. I see why people get so turned away from even going to church. I very much see that. I have an example to set for my kids.
0: Yeah.
1: But I very much understand why people are just like, I'm good.
0: Yeah.
1: Right? Like, I can have God on my couch.
0: Yeah.
1: I very much understand. And I'm not defending any of that, right? Like, this is coming from hurt. Okay. Yeah. And I acknowledge that.
0: Yeah.
1: I hope, and I will say, living in a bigger town, dynamics are very different.
0: Yeah.
1: I can already tell. Dynamics are very different in church. I do like being there and not a single person knowing me and being able to fly under the radar at the moment. Because everywhere I've gone,
0: people knew you.
1: Yeah,
0: I get that. Because like I said, I grew up in a small town too, where people knew you walking in the door, knew your family.
1: Yeah. But also I feel that way right now because I'm like, well, if I left, nobody would notice. If I were to leave this church and go to a different one, no one's going to notice. No one's going to be offended. No one's going to think I'm doing something wrong.
0: Oh, okay. Okay. I see. And that encourages you not to connect.
1: Yeah. Yes. And if I don't connect, I can't get hurt.
0: Yeah.
1: Nobody's going to talk about me behind my back. Nobody's going to pull back from me.
0: Mm.
1: If I don't make the connection to begin with, there's no way to distance.
0: Yeah.
1: You know?
0: And I understand that because I will say that growing up in that small town, like, it took me a long time to really probably go back to churches. And those being some of the reasons. I will say, though, on a more positive note, that here in New Braunfels, I've been to a couple of churches and in Spring Branch, and I've been able to connect and get involved and pray about that, like pray where I'm supposed to be connected and involved, but not feel... It's not the same as the small town getting
1: bigger. Yeah, right?
0: You can plug in, you can connect, you can help out.
1: Yeah.
0: But you're not like tied to them, right? So I will give you some encouragement in that. I know it's going to take some time for you.
1: Yeah.
0: But I've been to a couple of churches around that you can get involved and help, and then you're not, my whole thing died. But you're not like, I don't know, tied to them, and they don't like, say you don't help out with one thing or you don't show up to this other thing. They don't like, you're not ostracized, you know?
1: Or manipulated.
0: Yeah. Right.
1: That's a big thing.
0: You're not treated as if, like, oh my gosh, you didn't do that. Now, that's speaking from someone that just gets involved in, like, helping out with Bible studies or, like, kind of extracurricular. So that, I would say, like, and I know you're healing and you'll get there, but don't keep it off the table. Maybe you just have to pray to and ask the Lord, like, how can I get connected?
1: Yeah.
0: Where I don't feel like I'm going to be wounded, right?
1: Yeah.
0: Like, maybe there's a small thing. Like, I went with the church and I helped with helping teenage moms with their babies. So I did that.
1: Yeah.
0: You know, like, different little outreaches that you're not, like, completely plugged in, because a lot of like the churches I've been to, I was just trying them out and seeing like, do I want to be involved?
1: Yeah.
0: It sounds like you have a church that you're going to consistently, but just to encourage you in that.
1: Yeah.
0: But it's in your own time.
1: Yeah.
0: And most importantly, I would say, asking the Lord for guidance.
1: Yeah.
0: And listen to him.
1: Yeah.
0: Because I think coming from a small town,
1: you
0: feel obligated, like, oh, I gotta be like teaching children's church,
1: right?
0: You know, every
1: because
0: right. But that, and that's just an example. But you don't like you don't have to. And when you get into different communities and bigger communities mm-hmm. and different churches, you can show up in different ways, right?
1: Yeah. Because my thoughts are immediately like, okay, well, you know, there's an expectation when you make these friendships or whatever, there's an expectation. And if you differ from what they think and you view something differently than they view, it's like there's judgment there. Whereas making friends outside of church, there's no judgment there. Like, why are we so, why do we give so much grace to people outside of church? But if we're within that family, all of a sudden it's like, well, I don't know about that. But yet you'll be, if I weren't attending that church with you and was outside of it, you'd have no problem being friends. Mm-hmm. Like, it's just a weird dynamic. You know what I mean?
0: Yeah.
1: But.
0: That is a good question to ask your church if you start feeling that way.
1: Yeah.
0: Like, right? You can ask those hard questions.
1: Yeah.
0: But, I mean, and be like, well, you know, if I was not a member of this church, then would you treat me that same way?
1: Yeah.
0: And I know in this community, I love going to Bible studies and getting together with individuals that are from multiple churches.
1: Yeah. So, right? Yeah. That's cool.
0: Yeah. So they definitely have that here. I'm just thinking of how to like connect and you be able to grow and not feel that. That vulnerability, right?
1: Yeah.
0: There are lots of Bible study groups or even maybe it's not a Bible study, but like just fellowship and getting together that from communities here that they're all Christians and they come together from different churches. So that is available here and I could give you some connections to that. I've lost my questions, but is there anything else that you would like to talk about in regards to, I don't know, we talked about kind of small town dynamics, specific church hurt in regards to leaving churches.
1: Yeah.
0: And then kind of right how you are right now. You're a little bit cautious. You are still continuing your walk with the Lord, which is so important, but you're a little bit more cautious. Is there anything else you would like to share? Like maybe how you are connecting with your children in regards to this? Or are you teaching them some things? And I know that maybe wasn't on your list of
1: things. That's tough, right? To shield your kids from what you've had to go through.
0: Yeah,
1: that's tough.
0: And teach them the lessons without the bitterness, right?
1: Exactly. It's tough. Yeah. It's tough. Like I said, setting an example for them we got to walk the walk. You know what I mean? It's been an interesting dynamic. I'm not going to pretend like things have been just amazing. We're like, oh, you know what I mean? Like there have been times where it's like, I don't feel like going to church.
0: Mm-hmm.
1: And I can't let them see that.
0: Yeah.
1: You know what I mean?
0: Yeah.
1: Like,
0: or you could and say, I'm going to go anyway. Like a lot of times just from my walk through grief with Athena, I would be vulnerable with her because and this is my two cents and it's my podcast. So I could give is like letting them know like, hey, you know, I really don't feel like going to church today, but you know what? I'm going to do it anyway.
1: Yeah.
0: Or we're going to worship the Lord in a different way mm-hmm. today. Right.
1: Mm-hmm.
0: Because I think our children need to know that we're human too.
1: Yeah.
0: Right?
1: Yeah.
0: And I've walked that path with Athena. Did I always want her to hear all my like, oh, the world is falling right. apart. But right. I did let her know, like, I'm having a hard day.
1: This is life.
0: Yeah.
1: Kind of thing. Yeah. It's been real interesting to see Jesus through the eyes of our kids.
0: Oh, share some of that. That's
1: good. Oh, gosh. Something that my 12-year-old, he was probably 9 or 10 at the time. And like I said, we have been asking some really hard questions for the past 5 or 6 years. Okay.
2: Mm-hmm.
1: And this was in the middle of us just contemplating what some things were in the Bible. And I believe my husband specifically asked him, like, hey, so what's your take on the flood of Noah, like the flood? Do you think that God did that? And he said, no.
0: Oh, your husband was asking your son.
1: Uh-huh.
0: Okay.
1: And he was like, well, why do you think that? And he said, well, because God is good and he's a good father. So why would he send a flood to kill everybody?
2: Yeah.
1: And my husband said, but the Bible says that God sent the flood for 40 days and 40 nights. And my son said, no, the Bible doesn't say that. How about God knew it was going to rain for 40 days and 40 nights, and he sent Noah to build something for everybody to be saved, and they didn't listen?
0: Yeah, he did tell them. Like, Noah was warning.
1: And when I tell you that, we were both taken aback. And that's what I'm saying. Like, the things that we have always been taught, that we can't even see in front of our eyes, that things are not always what they seem as we've interpreted them.
0: Right. Well, that's true, because we've always been told a certain way.
1: Yeah.
0: Like, yeah, that's good to get a, like a child's perspective on
1: yes.
0: that. It's really good.
1: Like, how can a God that tells us not to murder? That's a whole nother.
0: Yeah, that's a deep thing. That's not for today.
1: No, that's a deep thing. But that's just one of the examples.
0: And he did. Well, so this is was always placed on my heart, because we live in a fallen, broken world, right?
1: Mm-hmm.
0: And like we talked about earlier, God doesn't force us to do anything. He gives us choices. Does he know that we're probably going to make the wrong, stupid choice?
1: Sure.
0: Yeah. But he gives us choices. He gives us ways out. And like the case of Noah, like he Noah built the ship. He warned the people that the floods were coming. Did God know that, you know?
1: Did he know what was going to happen? Yeah. Sure. And then
0: did he know that they would more than likely not listen? Like, but God gives us choices.
1: Yeah.
0: And I think that is like.
1: He made a way, didn't
0: right.
1: he? Even though they chose not
0: right.
1: to, he made a way.
0: Right. So it's, and I think where I was, lost my train of thought where I was going with that. But where I was going with that is like, we always have to face the consequences of our decisions and choices.
1: Mm-hmm.
0: And God never said he would take that away from us.
1: Right.
0: Right.
1: Right.
0: Like he gave us free will. And then also that means that we have to face the consequences
1: mm-hmm.
0: of our free will,
1: mm-hmm.
0: right?
1: Reap what you sow.
0: Right. So I think that is, sometimes we forget that. And I don't know if about you, but sometimes I don't want to deal with that, right? I don't want to deal with the consequences of my choices in the small things that
1: mm-hmm.
0: we don't realize, like, oh yeah.
1: Mm-hmm.
0: I guess I did choose to do that. And
1: yeah.
0: I am having to face the consequences of
1: yeah.
0: that, right?
1: Yeah.
0: So, and I think as a as humans, that it's hard for us to deal with that.
1: Yeah.
0: And I know I sometimes get frustrated because I'm like, oh, I just wish you would, like, take my free will away. I don't need to choose that. But no, I love that, as we were talking about just a child's perspective. And children can, like, allow us to see something differently,
1: because they don't have a lens.
0: Right. I mean, in the Bible it says to come to the Lord like little children, mm-hmm. right? Because they haven't been you know, like
1: mm-hmm.
0: molded,
1: yes,
0: and pressured,
1: yes,
0: like, right? They're just beginning.
1: We're very careful to ask our kids instead of tell
0: yeah.
1: in that regard.
0: Oh.
1: What do you think of this? what does this mean to you? What do you think about God with this? Instead of being like, no, this is this and this and that. No.
0: Yeah.
1: No.
0: Oh, that's you really know? Good. Yeah.
1: Because a lot of times their answer will shock you and teach you.
0: Oh, I love that. Because like when Athena was little, same thing, same premise. I did not want to force her to believe any one way.
1: Mm-hmm.
0: Did I make it available to her? Yeah. But it was very intentional with me and my late husband, Andy, to present information to her and allow her to take it in, but not force it on her and say, this is what you're supposed to believe.
1: Right.
0: Great. I mean, granted,

0: taken what a beautiful lesson that you have learned. Like, let's ask, let's have conversation. And then your children are going to be more interested too,
1: yeah,
0: because you're asking them questions, mm-hmm, and asking them like how they feel or think about something rather than telling them.
1: Yeah.
0: Which is so huge, right? I mean, that is like, how many times in the Bible does God ask questions when he's interacting, mm-hmm, or healing people?
1: Yeah.
0: You know, do you want to be healed?
1: Yeah.
0: Not, I can heal you, and don't, you know?
1: Yeah.
0: Right.
1: Yeah.
0: So just so many, I mean, so that's, I love that. I love that you're doing that with your kids, that you're asking them. And it also allows you to hear what they, what they've been told, right?
1: Mm-hmm. Like
0: what's going on in the world.
1: Yeah.
0: So, well, thank you. Anything else you want to share with us? I mean, I think that's beautiful. Walking with your kids and getting deeper and asking them like how they're seeing and, what they have been taught.
1: Yeah.
0: Right. I think so many times we don't ask questions. We just assume,
1: mm-hmm,
0: or tell.
1: Mm-hmm.
0: It sounds like that led to some of your church hurt, I guess.
1: It did, right? Yeah.
0: Rather than asking you questions and,
1: yeah,
0: and I'm trying to understand why you're doing what you're doing.
1: Right.
0: We assumed and were hurt and coming from a place of fear.
1: Yeah.
0: And anger. Sounds
1: like, I think if we all just kind of take a step back and realize that everybody's doing the best that they can with the information they have. And that can be said with what I, yeah, went through, like, to the people that did that to me, right?
0: Yeah, yeah.
1: We're all doing the best we can with what, yeah, information we have and what we know. And I do recognize that. Like, you know.
0: Yeah. Well, thank you so much for being here today.
1: Thank you for having
0: and
1: me.
0: Talking to me. And I can connect you with some Bible studies that are from churches all over if you want. And thanks everyone for tuning in and listening to Megan and her particular story and just how she's grown. If you feel that this would be helpful to anyone in your life, please share it. Tune back in. I have started doing podcasts every other Tuesday now. Just a heads up, I put it out there yesterday, but I am going to start recording and then putting out my new episodes every other Tuesday. It just seems to work out better for my life and for interview. Like when I have people that I do interviews with, it gives them a little bit more time to prepare, and just giving everyone a heads up. But thanks for tuning in to Carry Forward. Check out all of Military Broadcast Radio's podcasts, please. And yes, just thank you so much for being here today.
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3: 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We got to bless the show before we get started. Let's go. When I was in my mother's womb, I had a calling on my life to do something in the glory of God and marry it like a wife. Commit myself to his word and never be led astray. And when it's all over, when he comes, I'll be glad to see that day in the morning time.

0: Hey, what's up, man? How you doing?
1: I'm blessed, my brother. How you doing?
0: I'm good, man. I'm good. Hey, did you see the game last night?
1: Oh, that was a good game.
0: But did you see the shot?
1: I lost money from that
0: shot. Oh, too, man, bro. That shot was cold, man.
1: I hated it, but it was good.
0: Damn.
1: What's in those jeans?
2: You really want to know?
1: I do.
2: Exhaustion, muscle spasms, asthmatic issues, unexpected sickle cell trait crises.
1: Damn, are you serious? When I was young, I found out I had sickle cell trait. My mom's told me, but I ain't have no knowledge of it. But when I got older, I had a child, and the doctor told me my daughter has sickle cell trait. Do you know the facts that both parents have sickle cell trait? There's a 50% chance the child may have the trait, and 25% chance the child may have the disease.
0: Hey, that's what's the count. Do you know that 2.5 million people in the United States have sickle cell trait, 300 million people globally? I didn't find out I had sickle cell trait until I was in the Army 10 years. Next thing you know, I had a sickle cell trait exertion site.
1: Sickle cell? I thought that was a black gene or something.
0: Nah, man, the Latin community is number two. One out of 36,000 babies are being born with sickle cell disease. You could be Caucasian, Mediterranean, European. You gotta know your bloodline, man.
3: 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The name is sickle cell trait. 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

0: We're talking about Mr. Red, White, and Blue, ladies and gentlemen. How you doing this evening? This is the Ferran Dozy Show on the Military Broadcast Radio Network. I want to thank you for tuning, listening in. As always, we have a very important, spectacular show for you here. Thanks for catching the episode. 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Today, we're just going to get right in it. I got some guests here. I got on my Orcas ABA basketball jersey, my personal one. I'm not a player, but I've been blessed to be a owner of an American Basketball Association team. And I got two people here. One is an owner for I forgot how many, 20 plus years, I would imagine, I think. And then one gentleman I met actually before I purchased the Ventura County Orcas. I actually called him because he was a guest on my sports show a few years ago. And so I picked his brain to find out, you know, what happened with his team. And so he's here as well. So we're going to get right into it because today we're going to talk basketball, right? From what I'm up to in the community today, but also I'm going to go back in time and talk a little bit about my basketball identity and even why I'm even doing what I'm doing around this ABA platform, right? So we're going to get into that a little bit on the second half, but let me bring up my guests. Oh, they talked, they went off the camera. So you've seen the PSA, Sickle Cell Trait Awareness. So if you have any questions, you can make sure you go there and I can offer, you know, some insights. If you know someone that has sickle cell trait and they need this information, veterans, you know, athletes, this is a global conversation. It's not just African Americans, although we are number one because sickle cell trait combats malaria in the regions of where my ancestors came from, which is the Nigeria, Africa area. So, yep, anybody can have this inherited gene. Hispanics are number two. You could be Caucasian, Mediterranean, Asian descent, Saudi Arabian. Sickle cell trait does not exclude anyone because it's not a skin color. It is a blood condition, right? So make sure you go to that website. If you have any questions about sickle cell trait, I am a speaker, travel around the city, bringing awareness to that inherited gene and also rhabdomyolysis. And we'll get in touch with some of that discussion as well. All right. So I see Mr. Gerald here is on camera. Let me see. What's happening, sir? How you doing? Oh, I can't hear you. Is it me? I can't hear you, my guy. Is it me? Where's my audio at? I can't hear you. All right, we're going to make sure we get that. Now I can't hear. Let's see. Is it me? Are you talking? Try again. No, I can't hear you. I can't hear you. Let's see. We're going to drop him down in a minute. I'm over here plugging in my headphones because I thought it was me, like BBD. But yeah, so I'm going to get these gentlemen situated here. We're going to play a quick PSA. I'm going to check the sound quality because we are live on Roku TV as well. So for those of you who are listening and or watching, we are live. Let me see if he's straight. How about now? All right, there you go. I heard something. There you go. I hear you clicking. Are you clicking something?
1: Yeah. Can you hear me now?
0: I can hear you. Yeah, your camera's. I can hear you.
1: Yeah. Good, good.
0: I think that's, how you doing?
1: I think it was just a matter of putting on the right mic. I'm good. Feeling groovy like a 10-cent movie.
0: Man, thank you for taking time out today to be a part of this conversation with me, man. Meeting you a few years ago on my other sports show, and then having the opportunity to talk to you after you had an ABA basketball team yourself and went through that experience. So I was like, who can I call to get some? Because what I learned was before you make a decision for, make sure you talk to some people who's already been down that road, so you can get some insights on how they handled that. So you was my test to that process, and man, you came through for me. So I thank you for that.
1: Appreciate it. Well, I feel like a proud papa because you've definitely taken it to a whole nother level.
0: Hey, look, that's the jersey right there.
1: You got multiple teams.
0: Yeah, exactly. I'm going to talk about that later as part of my identity crisis and how I got end up from one to three teams. But do me a favor and introduce yourself to the listeners here.
1: Sure. First of all, thank you so much for having me. It's a pleasing pleasure to be here with you guys. My name is Gerald E. Jackson. I happen to be the chairman and president of RiverEagle.tv, and that's our global television broadcasting network. We've had that since about 2015. My basic background is that I am a business management consultant, and I've at my own firm, GE Jackson & Associates, for, about 40 years now, since 1986. So that is kind of my bread and butter, what we do. But again, I've added a few pieces to that, the digital media work that we do. And then here lately, I added just another piece to that, which is a project that we call Street Pro Basketball. And that is something that's designed to be a unique entity unto itself. It's a little different in how we roll out the game of basketball, in that we took a look at why people watch the game basketball and why some people kind of stopped watching the game of basketball. And the feedback we got was that a lot of people were saying the game is just too long. It's really not enough excitement. Some people said, I don't even watch the first half of an NBA game. I just check in at the second half, or I might watch ESPN and see the highlights. So a buddy of mine by the name of Anthony Bingham, he's the other co-founder of Street Pro Basketball, and myself as a co-founder, we had taken a look at it. We sped the game up a little bit. We took it old school. We did when we walked in the gym, you know, years ago, I think, for the most part, it's still like that today. You go to work out, you pick five players, and you go first to 11, you 15. To play that game and go, you know, first to 11 by ones. So we structure tournaments in the same way. There are 2 10-minute halves, and in the second half, at the first ball stoppage under the 4-minute mark, we implement what's known as an Elam ending, which is whichever team is winning at that point, we add 8 points to that the leading team score. So for example, if the in the first box, we add 8 points to 50, which becomes 58. And when the ball gets put back in play, the first team
0: I think your computer is frozen, my guy. Let me see if we can get this situated real quick. This is the Frondosa Show on the Military Broadcast Radio Network. This is what happens when you stream in live, ladies and gentlemen. Anything is possible. You have to be ready to handle your business when you're a live streamer. So, unfortunately, we will figure out his signal. And we're going to play a PSA and come back and let him get that situated. This is the Frondosa Show on the Military Broadcast Radio Network. That's right, MB Radio. US. Shout us out, what's the count?
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0: That's right. Welcome back to the Frondosa Show on the Military Broadcast Radio Network, mbradio.us. Make sure you go there. You see that QR code up there in the corner. Make sure you go there, click. They provide all of these platforms for us as veterans. We get to share our voice, to share our stories. There are first responders. 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All types of episodes, all types of shows. 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Like I said, they take care of all these bills here that provide these services for us. All right, Gerald, let me see if you ready. You got your signal back? You got your signal back? No, you don't have a signal back yet. Al, you ready to talk up there, down there, Al? Let me see, Al, if you ready to talk. Or we find the sea. Here we go. How you doing, sir?
5: We are good to go. Can you hear me? It looks like I'm not working right now, huh? Mic working?
0: I can hear you, but I hear my voice on your end. I think it's echo.
5: You got an echo? Yeah, I don't have an echo.
0: Yeah, I got an echo.
5: Okay. Let me see.
0: Got some headphones?
5: Yeah, so I was gonna say maybe these headphones.
0: Okay. Cool. Let me see where Gerald is at. Gerald, how you doing? Gerald's still not there. Frozen. Oh, there you go.
1: I'm good. Can you hear me now?
0: I can hear you. Okay, we're gonna get Al back on the deck. I can hear you.
5: Connected on these headphones.
0: Are you still connecting? All right. Again, this is what happens when you are live, ladies and gentlemen. We're going to get it together. Gerald, are you frozen?
1: Can you hear me now?
0: All right. How about Al now?
1: I don't know why.
5: Are you good? Can you hear me?
0: Yeah, I can hear you.
5: Am I echo?
0: No, the echo's gone. My voice is gone.
5: Okay.
0: All right. Gerald, are you frozen, Gerald? Can you hear us? No, Gerald is still frozen. Let me drop down, Gerald. Oh, there you go. Gerald, you there? Yeah, he's frozen too. All right, Al, man, do me a favor. We're not strangers, man. Do me a favor. Yes, introduce yourself. Give them some background of the ABA from your perspective of it, man, and we'll work on getting Gerald on deck.
5: So my name is Al Smith. I am the founder and owner operator of Nova Star Basketball, which has rebranded to Nova Stars of Southern California. I am also the regional chairman for the West region of the ABA, American Basketball Association. I've been a team owner since 2020. I started the Nova Stars in 2004. So that's what, 22 years now and just owning the team. I started coaching in the ABA around 2007. Mm-hmm. And I became a team owner in 2012. So that's a little bit of history of me and my ABA, I guess, intro, not the journey, but just the intro, how it came about, right? started the team, though, from a movie set, from the Coach Carter movie set. right? My friend Antoine was filming Coach Carter at the time we put the team together, and he told me that they had a whole crew on set of D1 basketball players that were auditioning for the movie, and they were actually running hills in Northridge and having practices, running suicides. He said it was legit practice. It wasn't fugazi just for the movie, that these guys could actually play. So we decided to put a tryout together, and that's how the Nova Stars came about. So that's a little bit of background on me. My career path has been mortgage and real estate. I got my license in real estate in 1998. Mm-hmm. So, and I've been in the mortgage business up until maybe about 3-4 years ago, and just decided to take a break from that for personal reasons and yeah. such. So that's a little bit about my background up until now.
0: You know, we got Gerald on the other line here. You know, what do you want to say about his approach to you for the pro street ball? What was that? What was that conversation about? What was that like for you?
5: Gerald approached me with this initiative, and we were just brainstorming because I had a similar initiative that I'm working. His was a little bit different. So we just decided to collab a little bit because we're in the off season right now. We don't have anything going. Felt it would be a good opportunity to get some exposure for a few of our teams that have been kind of lying around stagnant without doing anything, no action. But I talked to the team owners on a regular basis. So I know that they're moving around in the off season. They're active. They got players at their fingertips that are available. So I just helped him put a couple of pieces together so that we can do a street ball, a pro street ball event to showcase a few professional basketball players that are not getting the same notoriety and exposure as a lot of the other content creators and pro players, but they're still good basketball players that can produce, that can perform, that probably can be scouted as well.
0: Yeah.
5: Just they're in different circles and on different platforms, and they don't get the same exposure as those other guys that we all see on a regular basis, because those guys have a little bit more of an in on how to get their brand out, how to get their faces in front of fans and things like that. So this was something that we both were talking about, and then we're doing it for the guys that don't get that type of exposure and don't get that type of opportunity. So when you first hear about it, you might look at it and say, well, you know, that's not much. It's not a lot there, blah, blah, blah. But you don't know me. You don't know Gerald, and you don't know who we know and the type of people that will, you know, most likely come through and bless this platform. You know, when you look back at just the people that I've been in contact with throughout my basketball career, you know, I had guys that I started with before they became famous. You know, Larry Williams, who everybody knows now as Bone Collector. You know, I didn't know him as Bone Collector when he came to me. He was introduced to me as Speedy because that was his nickname around the town, around here. He hadn't gotten the name Bone Collector yet. You know, so guys like that, guys that everybody knows, Sickwitted. Sickwitted was one of the first guys that I met in the basketball community in Southern California back in 96 or 97 or something like that. So, you know, there's connections to people that have played on those platforms, whether it's been through content creation or whether it's actually been on a professional platform, right? You know, there's other guys that have played for me that have played for NBA teams like Doug Thomas. You know, right now he's coaching big men over in Japan or China, one of them. You know, he's just got that gig. And this is 25 years later, and he's still going at it. So you've got a lot of people that are going to be showcased on this platform just because of who we know, who I know, who Gerald knows. Those are the things that are more important, that brings the validity, that brings the excitement.
0: Right.
5: That the things that people want to see on a basketball court together, right? When you look around the basketball community right now, locally here in Southern California, you've got, you know, the Drew League is active right now. It's summertime. You've got Mecca active right now. They've got a cash prize on their league. You've got VBL active right now, Venice Beach, you know, summertime. Everybody likes going and playing in beach. So there's a lot of basketball right now going on. And there's a lot of great players that are in on these platforms being showcased. So, you know, we have a lane as well that we're trying to showcase and we're trying to bring to the public. And that's what pro street ball is about. You know, the same thing. We've got the same relationships as all those guys that you see at Drew League and see at Mecca and see at VBL. Those are the guys that we know. They play for us. They play for me. Almost half the league in the Drew League play for me. Okay. I can look around on every basketball team and find one player on that team that have had a uniform on that I own before. Okay. So that's how deep our roots are in basketball around Southern California. That's how much familiarization that we have with the top players that are available at this time of year. Right. So here's the sweet spot to all this, right? Mecca, Drew League, VBL. You see them on TV?
0: Nope.
5: Nowhere. Nope. So we got a little bit more of an edge because we have television that we can bring you these guys, just like you see the other guys on television that are well known and highly marketed, and you hear their names everywhere you go, right? So that's the thing that we have with pro street ball that the other guys don't have with their summer league platforms. They're great platforms, a lot of high level players. The gyms are semi, you know, packed, but they have consistent fan bases and traffic throughout the day at those facilities, right? But they only bring traffic for the people that have the bigger names, right? That want to be seen. So it's a matter of making time to show up, right? Scheduling your day to go and support these guys, to go show up. But with River Eagle TV, you can have access at these guys at your fingertip, okay? So it's not like making plans and things like that to schedule your day or trying to carve out and cancel on people because you can't be there because you want to come support your family or your people that you want to see on the basketball court. No, if you want to see somebody in our section that we are familiar with, which is basically all the guys that get the hype all summer, but you don't see about it unless it's a highlight reel, right? But you'll be able to see them on a regular basis just watching the broadcast on River Eagle TV, right? We got this championship game coming up on Saturday. It'll be Nova Stars against the Dogs, you know, my team against your team.
0: Yeah.
5: So that'll be a great game to be showcased because your coach, LG, you know, me and him go a long way back. I coached him, played against him in championship games when he was a player. And now we're coaching against each other. So full circle. I know the fabric of LG. I know he's a high level elite competitor, right? So you got him and me playing in this championship game on Saturday morning. Like Gerald told us earlier, with the Elam ending rules and the 10-minute halves, that's going to just generate defense, generate additional activity on the court because it's a fast game, fast pace, and it's going to end fast, right? So some of the players are a little, you know, misguided because they don't get a lot of time on the court. They got to wake up early to come play this game that's probably going to last 30 minutes and it'll be over with. So they're a little butthurt about that. But, you know, the game itself and the way it looks and when it's played and the action and the excitement in that 15-minute window or whatever it's going to be, it's more action-packed in that moment than you can catch watching a full-length NBA game. So that's the other side to the trade-off for a short, compact game versus a long, drawn-out, extended game, right?
0: Sure.
5: you know. So I know I've been talking.
0: That's good. No, it's good.
5: This is the
6: can you guys hear me okay?
0: Yeah, go ahead, Gerald. Give us some more background of your platform.
6: Well, Al did an amazing job, an outstanding job, kind of painting the picture of how we do it and what we do with Street Pro Basketball in our tournaments. One thing that I want to emphasize is that in this process of introducing what is essentially a new brand of basketball, what I'm personally finding out, and it's okay, because it's all a part of the process, all a part of the journey, is when you introduce something new, you have to establish and prove that concept. And when you compare that with something that's tried and true, you're going to get serious comparisons. And so you got to kind of pay your dues. You kind of have to show why this makes sense. Like, for example, Street Pro Basketball, the question is often asked, why are you doing 10-minute halves? You know, it's not like the traditional game of what's going on. Well, that's expressly why we created this brand that has a unique feel to it. You have to either be first to market or you have to find yourself being best in the market. So even if you're not the first one in the market, if you create something that's the best in the market, a better mousetrap, if you will, you're going to attract a fan base and customers. So we're going to have to pay our dues a little bit. Fortunately, I was a former NBA free agent back in the late 80s. So, I mean, I know all about it in terms of, you know, preparation, work ethic, conditioning, competitive fierceness on the court. And when you step on the court to win, not just to play, but when you talk about champions, champions don't enter the gym to participate. Champions walk in the gym to walk out having won, getting the chip, getting the trophy, winning the game, whatever it may be. It's a whole nother mindset as a champion. And so as far as being willing to take on that battle, if you will, of folks saying, well, you know, what's a 10-minute game? It's, you know, yada, yada, yada. Well, here's the thing. Well, especially, you know, going back to that attempting to build a better mousetrap, I don't think it would have served us well to come out with a brand that is played the same time length as every other basketball game, because we're just a new face in the market, but nothing different. So what does that do? It gives us an opportunity to show another way of doing it, and then we have to earn that fan base. If you're going to come with a different flavor, that flavor better have some taste to it, and it better have some stickability so people want to taste it again and again. So right. you have to earn that, if you will. Like I tell players when I was mentoring different players, when you desire to be a champion, and if you're blessed to get into a championship game, my first recommendation is, obviously, you know, you didn't get there by accident. You went through a lot of teams to get to the championship game, number one. So you deserve to be there. But here's the thing that usually cuts through, clarifies, and defines who's going to win that championship. If you are not already an existing champion, you very well might be playing a team who's won a championship or might be the defending champions. So they haven't decided yet, because they've been there and done that, and they're expecting to do it again. If you have not won a championship and you're playing against a champion, my advice has always been, before you step on that court, you better have a mindset. I came here to win, and I'm willing to compete. You got to take the championship. They're not going to give it to you. You got to take it, right? So it's a different. You got to believe you're a champion before you win a championship, and that's how you step into it. So with Street Pro Basketball, I was saying, and I was sharing with Anthony, the other co-founder, we got to build that brand. But here's what I believe will happen: we'll develop a following, because why are people going to like this? They're going to say, well, number one, you don't have to stick around all day to see the game, because it's about, you know, 30 minutes. And from the tip to the winner, it's about roughly 30 minutes, give or take. Then secondly, and I think this is going to work in our favor, it's high octane action. You know, it's literally old school. It's going to the gym. You have no guarantee. You walk in that gym, you put five players together, and it's, you know, first to 11 by ones. And so you're scrapping. You're getting it in, because what? If it's a good gym with good players, you got 40 other players sitting in that gym waiting for it. They got next down. So the goal is always been in that environment. You want to walk in and do what we call hold the court down. You want to play four, maybe five games without losing, so you can come get your workout in and just hold the court down and play till you get tired. And
0: then when you lose, old school.
6: You say, you know, I'll give you my spot. If I'm gonna play so we can win, then I'm done. But once we win, our team's still on the floor, and my man, I'm gonna give you my spot so you can say, so you wanna hold the court down. So I think what's gonna work to our advantage is that once people see that high octane action, and we have the Elam ending at the first ball stoppage at the 4 minute mark in the second half, teams will become be competitive right on through because they want to stay close to each other and they want to win, if not pull away. But when the Elam ending gets implemented, and say, for example, if it's 50-46, for example, ball stoppage goes out of bounds, a coach calls a timeout under 4 minutes in the second half, then we're going to add 8 points to the team that's leading that score. It becomes 58 in that example. So when that ball comes back in play, believe me, it's champion against champ. The heart of a champion is going to rise because teams, when they come back on the floor, they know it's no overtime. It's 1st-58. So that's why the teams want to stay close during the game. So when we get to the Elam ending, it's just, you know, straight downhill. It's like we got to – and I tell you what else happens. The third thing, which I think we're going to build up, a basketball audience. We got to do that first. Excuse me, not a basketball audience, but basketball players, the competitors. We got to do that first, and then secondly, we're going to build the audience. But here's how we're going to, I believe, build the buy-in from the players. It's because when they understand the competitiveness of it, they're going to say, this is what we play for. This is like the whole octane where things ramp up even more. Now, what happens when that goes down, fellas? Ball comes back in play, first team to the target score wins. What happens when that ball comes back in play with championship level players or elite women and men players? What happens?
0: High fly, high fly. In that huddle
6: with those coaches, guess what you're going to start hearing? Hey, protect the ball. Make sure that we get some on every trip. Get back on D. It's no more, you don't have any, you can't take plays off. You can't take trips up the floor. Everybody's the highest skill levels are starting to come out. The passes are crisper. The focus, get the shot, right, follow the shot. Everything amps up from a skill level. It sharpens because you can't afford to have a two blank trips because you might just lose the game because you know, right, just fall behind. So from a basketball competitive perspective, I think that's why players 25-35 men and women around the country, I think that's why they're going to buy into it, because it's not just basketball. It's like we get a chance to show our very best skill set, and then as the Elam ending kicks in, you're going to find out who can handle that pressure best, who still makes shots, that money shot down the stretch. I think that's where the competitiveness will kick in from the buy-in from the players. And then as those games are played and televised, I think the audience through our social media, our public our PR agencies and our television commercials, right? I think the audience will start liking it because they'll like, I like seeing these. You don't have to wait all day. In this case, for Southern California, in the exhibition games, we're doing those in the morning. But in the regular tournament games, those will all be played in the afternoon. So players will have a chance to wake up out. They'll get a chance to wake up and get a chance to get on the court at 2 or 3 in the afternoon. But I really like the fact that, number one, we got to challenge ourselves as an organization to answer the question, is this worth seeing? I think the competitiveness on the court will answer that question emphatically, yes. And I think as far as an audience, I think people will want to look at it as must-see TV because it's super competitive. But the proof will be in the pudding. When you start having NBA players and WNBA players tuning in to watch the game and talking about it on ESPN, when it gets to that level, you know we've made the dent that we want to make. But we got to earn that. We got to earn that.
0: Yeah. Thank you for that. And again, I definitely look forward to being there with Coach LG and the IE Dogs competing against the Nova Stars. Give us some more background as far as some of the key reasons on your why you're doing this. I know from my perspective, the sickle cell trait conversation is very, very important to me as far as the sickle cell trait, myself being a carrier and the disease community. So you got people can come actually be a part of your program, right, with their causes. And so talk Correct. About that real for a little bit.
6: Right. Yeah, that was all a part of the initial thought process in terms of, to your point, the why. Again, that was, you know, in no small part because of my marketing background. I thought about it. If we're going to bring a basketball tournament to you know, the buying public around the nation, it needs to be more than just basketball, because people can tune in and watch basketball in a lot of places, NBA games, WNBA, stuff like that. So I wanted to give the people a reason to support what we're doing. So in every tournament, in every city, we're going to give a portion when we do the championship games on Saturday. That's why we call it Championship Saturday. In the actual tournament, there are up to eight teams, eight women's teams and eight men's teams that compete on Friday in the preliminary rounds. And then when we get to the final four on Friday and the two teams that win, the two women's top women's teams and the two top men's teams that play on Friday, they will advance to play a single championship game on Saturday, which we call Championship Saturday. And those games are televised on our pay-per-view channel for $9.95. So the why became, you know, why would somebody want to pay to watch a basketball game and say they could watch it for free on TNT or whatnot? Here's what we added. To give a portion of that $9 away to worthy charities and underserved children's causes and organizations. So in this case, with the game that's going to take place on Saturday, August 8th, a portion of that $9 is going to be donated to the Boys and Girls Club of Carson. Another portion is going to be donated to the Sickle Cell Disease Research Foundation of Los Angeles. And then we're also going to take, in this case, the exhibition game, 60% of however many tickets we sell, we're going to equally divide that to both teams in the exhibition games. So of that $9, a portion of that is actually going to go to both teams. Now, that's the exhibition situation. So when we start traveling around the country, it's going to be reduced to 40%, but that will go to the champions. So it's going to get to that competitive level. You're playing to win. There is going to be a really, really nice, in every situation, just like Saturday, there's a really, really nice coaches championship trophy that we're going to give to the coach of the winning team, and then the players get paid. We're also going to appreciate both teams for being in the building, because we're going to have a consolation award for the coach that doesn't win. So there'll be a really nice championship coaches trophy, and we're going to have a consolation award for the coach that doesn't win. So
0: Al should like that one.
6: Yeah, it will be. I personally think it's going to be a great game on Saturday between the Dogs and the Nova Stars, because both teams are highly skilled and it's a championship game. So a game is a game, but a championship game is just another gear, another level that comes out of the players, because it just means a bit more when you're playing for a championship. Everything is on the line. So I'm excited to see it play. But to your point, as we go across the country, we're going to move that around to identifying organizations in each city. Like, for example, in September, we'll be in Baton Rouge, Louisiana, playing the tournament. In October, we'll be in Atlanta, Georgia, playing street pro basketball tournaments. We'll take a break November, December, not going to try to compete with the holidays. We'll just let that happen. And then in January, we'll revive the tournaments. We'll play in Miami in January. February will be in Cleveland, Ohio. March will be in Chicago, Illinois. April will be in Dallas, Texas. May will be in San Francisco, California with the tournament. And then in June 18th and 19th of 2027, all of the different cities, all the champions, the men's team champion, the women's team champion from all those different cities are going to be brought to Southern California in June of 2027 to play a national championship tournament. So I like to call it, it's like the experience would be like the NCAA tournament on steroids, because it won't just be players. It'll be all champions vying on Friday for the preliminary rounds, and the champions that rise to championship Saturday, they've all won across the nation. So it'll be all champions in the building. So and in every city, you know, I'm going to do the research and identify a charity. It could be, you know, we'll just do the work, you know, to find out a deserving charity and children's organization, so we can donate a portion of those proceeds. So now when people thinking about buying a $9 ticket, it's like not just basketball, but it's for a good cause. So you'll have both energies going. You'll have people that may not be really great basketball fans, but they'll say, I like what you guys are doing. I'm gonna buy a ticket. I may not watch the game, but I like, you know, the cause that, you know, my $9 is going to. And you have basketball fans that want to serve a good cause, but they also want to see great basketball. So that'll be what that's going to be.
0: Yeah, I appreciate that, because for me, you know, as an advocate for health and safety, both of those causes, for our children, definitely for the Boys and Girls Club, I mean, providing those resources, providing those skills, but also not just the skills, but the social emotional conversations that go along with that, right? And then also the health and safety with the sickle cell research that needs to be done. So sure, I appreciate both of those awarenesses that you have for that. So I'll make sure that I share this with my community on both aspects so that they can have a choice to chime in or check it out. Most definitely.
6: And on our website at streetprobasketball.net, we actually have a area on the website where people can make suggestions. So when we're coming into their city, they can say, hey, you know, be aware of this organization or that organization. So we want that. We want those suggestions. We want that buy-in. And we're looking for that, those leads as we go into the different cities.
0: Big Al, you got anything, man, you want to add to the conversation? Did we miss anything?
5: No, you guys is hitting it all, really, to be honest. I mean, it's been good. Like Gerald was saying, we have to do something different that is not going to look the same, feel the same, and have the same expectations, you know, to get people involved so they'll realize that there's some new movement going on in the basketball community. And people should most likely slow down just a second and pay attention to the new movement, right? Because there's going to be a lot of stuff happening here in the future, if you ask me. Basketball is changing. People are getting tired of the same process that we witness year after year, watching players get snubbed that they want to see advance. Guys that don't get drafted that, you know, fans and spectators feel like we're better players than some of the guys that did get drafted, right? Where are those guys? We say that they went to the G League, right? Okay, well, what are you doing, G League? How come we don't know? How come we don't see, right? So that's deliberate, obviously. There's no need in trying to talk softly around that. The NBA is just hiding those guys because they know if they let them go, there goes another league that they got to compete with, okay? Because those guys can make another league that are in the G League, right? It's just nobody wanted to step out on that ledge when it was talked about because they didn't have the money. The NBA had the money. So that's what turned it into they're hiding those guys for the most part. Yeah, unfortunate, but something's got to change. People are just getting tired of it. It's getting old, and we don't want to see it no more. You know, the G League is turning into more of a joke than a serious platform for upward mobility, right? Nobody ever comes out of it. It's almost like a pit of endless failure in that thing. Because when you go there, you ain't coming out. Get it. And to be honest, the only reason you've seen Bronny go back and forth so many times is because of his daddy and the fact that they're pushing to try to make him a professional basketball player when he's not. He ain't going to be. I don't care what people talking about, trying to support him and talking about, he's great because shut up. I know basketball. He ain't great. He shouldn't have been in the NBA. It's too many other guys that you screwing over just because he got a name and a father that's taking care of him. And I don't care how much you think that nepotism is great for this kid. He is screwing over other people, and that's what I can't get past. When you screwing over other people, you lost me on that forever. Okay? So you could preach to me about how he deserves a shot because of blah.

0: street address, but it's definitely Veterans Park in Carson, I believe. Gerald has the street address. You have to unmute his mic. He can give you the exact coordinates for that location.
1: I wonder if that's the sports complex.
2: Yes, Veterans Sports Complex, and it's 22400 Moneta Avenue, Moneta Avenue, Carson, California, 90745. So it's basically, like, for example, if you're on the 110 freeway heading south, you get off at 223rd, make a left, and you'll go about two blocks and you'll be at Moneta Avenue. So it's literally like two lights east of the 110 freeway, but it's right off of 223rd and Moneta. As soon as you get to 223rd and Moneta, giant park location. The gym is right there on the corner. So you just pull right in the parking lot and walk in the gym. But we will have it pretty tricked out on August 8th because we're going to have a huge balloon display and an 8-foot by 8-foot banner saying, "Welcome to Championship Saturday." KISS FM will be outside the building. They'll be broadcasting. So they'll be doing a prize giveaway. So it's going to be lively and festive outside of the building. Then when you come inside, we got the DJ going on and the teams will be warming up. We're going to do a video tribute to Ronnie Laws. Ronnie Laws will be present. He and his family will be able to do a halftime video tribute to Ronnie Laws. He'll be in the building with us. So, yeah, but the address is 22400 Moneta Avenue, Carson, California, 90745.
1: About 70 miles from my house. Road trip. But no, thank you both.
2: Yeah. Yeah.
1: No, thank you both for coming on and sharing this platform around this basketball. Like I said, I'm with you because, I mean, in my days, that's what 24-hour fitness was. That's what you went to the parks. I went to the park like three times a week to play that, you know, first one to 15, first one to 11. You win, you stay on. Like, you know, it's like for what? First one to 11 by one. I mean, those we know those games, right? Those are exciting. You know, and so I like the way you put that together. And I, like you said, I don't think people will be concerned too much about the short time frame because it's basketball, right?
2: It addresses a need that has got to be addressed because when you have, and you know, to Al's point, you have like the G League is kind of hiding people away and stuff like that. But at the same time, when you have players that can play and players that want to play, men and women, it doesn't take all day to show what you got. You know, right. That conversation before you step on the court, people that kind of like to talk, game recognized game. So, you know, that stuff gets shut down pretty quick. The more a cat is talking about what he can do or who he is, everybody listening to him say, "All right, let's put it on the floor. Let's lace him up. Let's see what you got. Enough of that talking. Let's see what you got." So with the two 10-minute halves, it really gives people a chance to, you know, show what they got and go move on to the next thing. You don't have to be there all day. And a lot of times players kind of have that, you know, rite of passage where they think, you know, "I'm the best. I'll be around. I'm going to, you know, play the regular season till we get to the playoffs. Then I'm going to step it up." I don't know, as a champion level player, you can turn it on and off like that. I think what you got to do is stay in practice, play your game to the highest level all the time. And this version of Street Pro Basketball, to its credit of the name, it's like what we do first to 11 by ones, gives you that commonality to say, "We're here to play, to get that workout and move on to the next day."
1: Yeah. Big Al, you got anything, mention ABA, anything? Just want to leave it at that, at the pro street ball.
0: Yeah. We'll just leave it there. I mean, it's something that's good. And I think people need to kind of focus there. I don't want to dilute that with ABA information on this particular conversation. You know what I'm saying?
1: Cool.
2: I do want to add one other thing for Ron, and this is important. We talked a little bit about, you know, sharing the wealth on the $9 ticket for championship games, the Street Pro Basketball Championship Saturday games. But I do want to say this, and this is a credit to both Al and yourself. It does open the door. We have a platform. We have a stage now that opens the door that needs to be

0: open, because there are other things that are talked about that I think are incredibly important, incredibly strategic, and incredibly necessary. So, for example, and we won't, you know, try to cover it right here this red hot minute, but what I'm saying when I use the term other things, Al has shared with me some things that he has been developing, some incredible things, which I'm sure he can expound on at a later point. But some of the things that he has in mind to enhance the game, the scouting, the different things like that. Now, with this television platform we have, we can bring those things to light. And not only will the people involved with Street Pro Basketball benefit, but people around the country and other leagues, even, dare I say, to the NBA level, they can be made better because of ideas that this man has in his head that he's developed. And we're going to bring those to light. And to you, Faran, I would say this. The health and wellness piece. You and I have already talked about that. As we move around to different cities, we're going to implement some of those seminars prior to the Friday preliminary rounds getting tipped off. And we have all the players who are still, you know, in the tournament. No games have been played yet. They're all still eligible to work to get to a championship. But prior to tipping it off, prior to getting to basketball, we're going to talk about health and wellness. How's your health? How's your mental wellness? We're going to do those seminars. So it's going to be more than just basketball, but it's a platform where we're not going to block that out. We're going to be inclusive and not exclusive. So I love that about Street Pro Basketball as well. People are going to learn a lot. They're going to be exposed to some great ideas, great structural strategic plans. And I'm looking very much forward to supporting that and getting that on the airwaves on television for both of you and for the rest of the league.
1: Thank you, because there you speak in my language, because that health and safety piece, that mental health, the mental toughness, we talking about players chasing that hoop dream still in them 30s, you know, and 40-year-olds, which is not right or wrong, good or bad. But then how can you take your knowledge and information and give that back to that next generation to help them develop, right? Or even your peers that might, you know, be hard. Like they want to put the shoes, they want to take the shoes off, but they just don't know how they're going to feel after that, you know, that last lace is taken, that, you know, that one shoe's taken off. It's like, so we can have those conversations about what's next. But ultimately, your health and your safety is your body. A lot of us don't pay attention to our body. We push ourselves to the max. And then we think it's just muscle cramps when there could be other stuff going on with your health. And your health is wealth if you really believe that. Because if you don't have your health, you're not going to play ball. You know.
0: That's so true.
1: And so I appreciate you for allowing me to include that part of that aspect to the program, man. So I look forward to being a part of it for sure.
2: Yep. And then just to kind of piggyback on that, since Gerald did bring it up, he's right. I do have a couple of things that I'm working on. That is going to enhance the game. I'm really excited. We're getting close to finalizing it. I was hoping to be done with it by July 15th, but we got to push back, and we're looking to try to get this thing done here in the next couple of weeks. provided that gets done, that means you'll see software that's going to put any sports program in the sport of basketball on steroids. Okay. With all the ups and downs that I've experienced, with all the pain points that I've learned in my 30 years playing this game, I put some things together to kind of, you know, eliminate those pain points, right? Nobody wants to go through trying to get something done and run into struggle and run into obstacles, right? Especially the low level obstacles, like the easy stuff. Nobody wants to have that pull you back. So obviously, you know, that's where we started with our software. We started with making sure that we have mulled over and ran over all of those small obstacles that kind of, you know, stunts the growth of a business, a basketball team that's trying to get off the ground. And we're talking about, you know, ball clubs and pro teams, okay? Like the AAU clubs, the teams that have a purpose, have a brand, and built their brand, and they need to manage structure on the inside from logistics, keeping track of things, like being able to monitor your players' health, right? Having your players have tools to monitor the health, nutrition, and all the things that they're going to need in order to become you know, great at what they do. So yeah, it's a lot of stuff happening right now. And with all that going on, I'm excited, like I said, to just witness it all. You know, just being a witness to it has been a different level to me, I guess you could say.
1: You've been at it for a while.
2: Yeah. Yeah, absolutely.
1: So. And I don't want to discount the fact that you gentlemen are veterans. So this is a military veteran platform. So just want to acknowledge you too as well for paving the way for me. You're a little bit older than I am. So I want to say thank you for paving the way for myself, because I had a great career outside of my sickle cell trait exertion. But thank you, gentlemen, for that part of your life aspect. We didn't touch on that today, but you know, I think we're good. I want to relate to that basketball athlete, if y'all can, you know, entertain me for a second with this last piece. That identity, that mental health, that mental toughness coming out of that camouflage uniform is no different coming out of that basketball jersey or them football jerseys or them soccer cleats, right? So that's the part that for me, it gives your platform gives that extension to that. Okay, maybe I don't have to quit. Maybe I could get out there for 10 minutes. Maybe I could keep my body in shape for a 30-minute game instead of trying to run up and down the court like myself, who I can only go to 24-hour fitness and maybe play half court. You know, if I'm feeling good, I might do one full court, but I'm not running back and forth. But just the mentality, I believe, is something that's the perfect outlet for the for the mind to be able to connect itself to, instead of just taking the jersey off and sitting at home like back in the days, you know, and that's difficult for us when you still have life left. So anything about that aspect of it, you see the transition from camouflage to jerseys and that relatedness in that for those athletes, in your own words?
0: I would weigh on that for just a moment and say it gives rise to the importance of what I would call having a circumspect perspective on not only the game, but on your life. And usually, you know, the ambition, for example, to get to the NBA is so intense. And when you have the talent and the ability to do it, you've watched other guys who did it. And, you know, there's an ego there. You feel like, you know, I've seen other guys that aren't as good as me that are in the league. So I know I need to just keep grinding and I'll crack that code and get in there. And you give it 100% to do that. However, you become so sometimes you become so absorbed in doing all the stuff you got to do to be your very best that it's literally consuming the process. So what happens is other stuff suffers. You get so focused and so committed to, quote unquote, getting to the league that you just get consumed by it. So if, in fact, you do get to the league, now you want to stay there. You work so hard to get there. You don't want to think about anything else but how long can I stay? How much money can I make? Can I win a championship? And everything becomes second to that process. So I think to kind of create more inclusion and not so much exclusion, the earlier we can start helping young men and young women to understand if you're a great basketball player or a great anything, great baseball player, soccer player, football player, tennis player, boxer, so forth and so on, that's a beautiful thing. But that's not all there is to life. You're a human being who has talent athletically, for example, but you want to include more things in that ecosystem. So the earlier we can start giving people a reason to see, okay, I see when I'm doing my workouts, when I'm focused on this particular goal, I can spend time to that. But I also need to commit a certain amount of time to my health, my wellness. What am I going to do? What do I like doing when I'm not playing basketball or my particular sport? And that's what I mean. That's what I mean by stuff gets lost, because people are so consumed trying to do what they do. That's the only thing they do. So if you try to talk to them about something else, they almost get scared. It's like, I've only done this for so long. I don't know what else I want to do. When you ask them, what are you going to do when you stop playing? I don't know. I don't even want to think about it. See, that's an issue. We have to get in there before people reach that point. So more and more people will start saying, when they're asked, what do you want to do after this is done? Well, I love doing this. I love doing that. So I'm looking forward to getting into that more. If they're already doing it, not waiting until they can't play anymore.
1: Exactly.
0: But now it's about do it before you get to that point. So that's we have a stage. We have an opportunity to help them understand. And if nothing else, not trying to throw no shade, not trying to discourage anybody, but if nothing else, to say, eventually, if you're grown, you're going to have a family. So it behooves you to understand how to blend the process. You have kids, yeah. You have a wife. If you're a male or if you're a female, you got a husband and potentially kids. So even if you're great at what you do, you still want to spend quality time with your family. And so this is a part of it, too. Just like you spend quality time with your family, spend quality time with yourself, learning who am I beyond my sport. And we have an opportunity to help that, help them understand that message.
1: Thank you. Thank you.
2: Right, let me jump in real quick, guys, because I got to get off here. I'm about 5 minutes late for my training that I got with my interns. But that's exactly what the software that we created is going to do. It's going to keep everybody in tune with mental health, physical health, the nutrition side of things, the workouts, all that stuff is going to be included in the software. So we'll talk about that more.
1: Yeah.
2: But I only want to bring that up because Gerald mentioned it during the podcast section. So I wanted to throw that in before we got off. But
1: thank you for your time, Al. Appreciate you, man. Thank you so much for your time. All right.
2: Appreciate you guys. Talk soon.
1: Yes, sir. Thank you.
0: Yes, sir. See you Saturday.
1: Gerald, man, thank you for your time as well, for sharing what you're up to, man. Again, you have been a huge encouragement in my life. Like I said, this is the team that I purchased of the Ventura County Orcas. And now we got the dogs, and now we got the Riverside County Mavericks. So, that platform, those platforms for me is what we're talking about in this last part of the show. Yes. These guys are chasing that hoop dream, which is not right or wrong, good or bad, but what's next? And I want to be space where they can come here, chase that. If you want to go overseas, you want to get to the G League or wherever you're trying to go to stay in shape. But if you really think you're done, let's have that conversation and figure out how do we take your skills and your talent, put some camps together for the generation behind you. Maybe your son is playing ball or whatever that is. And now how can we transition, include that in your life, right? Like you said, for me, inclusion, exclusion is not just an activity, but it's the emotional experience of being included and excluded. And to feel emotionally excluded, look at our country.
0: On another level, right?
1: Yeah. And the emotional exclusions that we go through in this social justice and all these conversations of the way the world is pointing to, that's just one aspect. But what is that, you know, where's your mind at as far as giving that information back? And we can. Like, basketball ain't going nowhere. It's changed. The game's changing. You know, we can get back to the fundamentals of the game and get back to that. And then maybe even teach these children, the next generation, hey, you know what? Maybe use basketball to get to that college, to get that degree to what you care about, right? Not just to play ball and chase the ABA, NBA, but, or maybe even, you know what, coach, I don't want to play ball. Actually, you've opened my eyes that I can actually go over here and do this with the mental toughness that I got from basketball. So, because a lot of times athletes are afraid to even quit or stop playing because the family dynamic is on the pressure of, you got to get this, you got to go to this college so you can play, but the child might not want to play ball no more.
0: Yeah, that's so true.
1: So where's that space to say that, hey, you know what, coach, I don't think I really want to do, I'm only doing this because my dad or my mom,
0: right.
1: You know, and walk away with confidence, walk away with encouragement and walk away to another direction. Like, you know what, I can actually be a part of the game and not be the guy on the court shooting the jumper. Maybe I could get a job in the staff. You know, so there's other ways that I believe that basketball, like for me as an example, becoming an owner of an ABA team and my identity is connected to this uniform. It's connected to this jersey. So I still get to live out that life.
0: Be part of the game.
1: Basketball to be part of the game. Yeah. I can't shoot the three all the time, but, you know, maybe I can at least go to the games. I'm there, you know.
0: Right.
1: So that identity for me is still being fulfilled, even as a ABA team owner. So joining forces with you and that street ball, man, talking about traveling. Oh, my goodness.
0: Yes.
1: Bringing some awareness. So thank you for your time. Any last words you want to say before I let you go?
0: Just want to express an extreme amount of gratitude and appreciation for you, the show, what you're doing, your work, your passion for what you do and your integrity and how you go about doing it and the consistency that you employ as you do it. So just a big giant thank you to you, for having me on today. I appreciate that, but also a heartfelt word of encouragement to say, continue in that which you have been assured of. Stay at your post. keep sending the message out. Stay on message. Stay on point. And keep sharing and caring and keep sharing the love that you're loving, that you're giving, because a lot of people are daily benefiting from it. And that's a beautiful thing. So, you know, thank you for having me, but also thank you for doing what you're doing and keep on doing it.
1: Yeah, to God be the glory, man. Thank you for that, Gerald. I'll see you in a couple of days.
0: Yes, sir. Game take time. Care. Championship Saturday.
1: All right. Take it easy, one man. Up. Thank you.
0: All right.
1: Peace out. All right, ladies and gentlemen. I didn't think that was going to go, but it worked out. And hope you hung in there with the technical difficulties. But this is what happens when you are live broadcasting. Anything can go. You don't panic. You adjust. You make the changes. And you pray that those who watch this, those who listen, this is real life. You know, this is not edited. I'm not going to go back and chop that up and take that out. This is what it is. This is real life. This is on the court, live broadcasting as a retired Army veteran who still has a basketball dream he's chasing as part of the ABA process and working with children and youth sports. All right. So I'm going to play a PSA, come back and talk about a little bit about you know, what I was sharing with them at the end of the show around the mental toughness aspect of the game. So, Ferran Doze right here on the Military Broadcast Radio. Shout out to Count.
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0: Hey, what's up, man? How you doing?
1: I'm blessed, my brother. How you doing?
0: I'm good, man. I'm good. Hey, did you see the game last night?
1: Oh, that was a good game.
0: But did you see the shot?
1: I lost money from that shot.
0: Oh,
1: too,
0: man, bro. That shot was cold, man.
1: I hated it, but it was good.
0: Damn.
1: What's in those jeans?
2: You really want to know?
1: I do.
2: Exhaustion, muscle spasm, asthmatic issues, unexpected sickle cell trait crises.
1: Damn, are you serious? When I was young, I found out I had sickle cell trait. My mom's told me, but I ain't have no knowledge of it. But when I got older, I had a child, and the doctor told me my daughter has sickle cell trait. You know the facts that both parents have sickle cell trait, there's a 50% chance the child may have the trait, and 25% chance the child may have the disease.
0: Hey, that's what's the count. Do you know that 2.5 million people in the United States have sickle cell trait, 300 million people globally? I didn't find out I had sickle cell trait until I was in the Army 10 years. Next thing you know, I had a sickle cell trait exertion site.
3: Sickle cell? I thought that was a black gene or something.
0: Nah, man, the Latin community is number two. 1 out of 36,000 babies are being born with sickle cell disease. You could be Caucasian, Mediterranean, European. You gotta know your bloodline, man.
4: There is an inherited gene in our community that has been forgotten. The name is sickle cell trait. 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All right, welcome back to the Frondizi Show on the Military Broadcast Radio Network. That's right, MB Radio. So I just want to touch on, you know, why this conversation is important to me as a retired Army veteran. You know, being able to transition, you know, for me, transition and change was very difficult. It was something else for me, if I could say it as a kind way. But I want to talk about my basketball identity, how I even got, you know, to be able to put this ABA jersey on and support these players in the conversation that I care about, only because, you know, I grew up around basketball. My uncle played ball, you know, so I have that in my family. And one of the big things, you know, with that was being in the backyard with my Uncle Kelly, playing basketball, watching him. Getting the ball out the net for him as he was, you know, practicing in the yard. My grandfather put up a basketball goal in the backyard. So just being a part of that culture, part of that environment with him, seeing that, I got a picture of myself, you know, shooting. Somebody took a picture of me shooting the basket. You know, I was able to play when because he never missed. So I was able to get on the court, on the patio when he was done exercising and getting his shots up. And so there's a couple of photos of me, you know, in the backyard shooting, but I really didn't have a basketball identity until for me, it was transition. It was change. It was during a time where back in my day, you went to sixth grade was elementary school and junior high was 7, 8, 9. And so seventh grade, I was in a magnet program that bussed us in the city of South L.A., to the valley. So I was able to go to school in this transition into a white school per se in the valley for that culture. And so I did a year there in the valley, and then we end up moving like the Jeffersons from a decent part of LA to a much nicer Hancock Park area of LA, and end up going to school down the street. So imagine, I don't know if you can put your imagination in this conversation, but imagine going from elementary school, right, the transition to junior high school, which is that whole transition and change, and then going to then another school the next year in another transition and change. And for me, it was the experience of being the new kid on the block, right? And I didn't know this at the time, but I had already been dealing with at least a 2-year-old, 5-year-old, 6-year-old, 8-year-old, 11-year-old, I had already been dealing with those emotional decisions and of identity crisis that I've, that stories that I made up already. The 2-year-old, the 5-year-old, the 6-year-old, the 11-year-old. That's 4 decisions that I already made. So by 8th grade, I was already dealing with my own emotional issues around just social emotional traumas. I'm not good enough. I'm not worth it. I feel abandoned. My dad doesn't love me. My mom can't trust my mom. Like, you know, my peers laughed at me when I was reading in the 2nd grade. Now this is all in the back. I didn't know this at 13 years old. I didn't know this, but this is playing back after I did the healing in these areas of the stuff that I discovered that was going on with me at 11. Right. And then I go to this school, new school in 8th grade, and I walk on the campus through those gates, and I don't know anybody. I think I was told that my friend Corey went to that school. I think somehow I knew that much, but I didn't know where to find him. But I think I knew Corey was at least there at that school because his mom and my mom, our families were friends at that time. So I walk on campus and I'm lost. I'm looking around. I don't know which way to go. And all I see is this basketball courts over here on the yard and guys playing ball, you know, before class. And so I walk over to the basketball court, put my backpack down and step on the court. Missed shot comes. I get the ball. I step out, step back, take me a little jumper like I was doing in the backyard of my grandparents' house. And hey, the basketball identity is created, right? The basketball identity is created, but from what though? To get a sense of belonging, to get connected, to be accepted, right? I don't know that at 14. I don't know that at 13. All I know is that I found my tribe. I found some people that I could shoot a little bit. You know, so I'm good. So guess what? Ferran is now on the basketball court before school, recess, lunch, and after school. I'm on the court 4 times a day before school, recess, lunch, and after school. Now I'm sweating all the way up before, I'm sweating the first period. I'm already sweating for first period. But looking back at that for myself, I can point to that that's where that basketball identity got started. But it was not started because I wanted to play ball. It was because of my wanting to be included emotionally. It was the sense of belonging to be accepted by my peers. It was all of these emotional things that my identity was able to capture and connect to that I could at least walk on the campus. And I know that if I don't know anybody, I know the guys that's on the court. And when I would walk through the class and hallways, guess what they see? Hey, Ferran, you going to be out there at lunch? You going to come out there at recess? I'm going to see you after school, right? We going to play 21. We going to play 5-on-5, right? That was, do you see the emotional state of that? I didn't have no, I want to go to the NBA. I didn't have, that was not in my thought process. It was, how do I connect to my peers and not feel like I'm alone? To not feel like I'm on my own? To not feel like there's something wrong with me? And basketball became my space where I felt like there was nothing. I was in. And so when you look at the different aspects of why we play sports or how we get into these conversations and you peel those layers off, NBA, college might be there, but what's underneath all of that? What was the drive to that? And so when you look at that for sports and basketball, we look at the same thing as military soldiers and veterans. A lot of us put that camouflage uniform on, that identity at 17, 18, 19 years old. And if you end up doing 19 to to 25 or 19 to me, like 43 years old, from 19 to 43, that's the biggest gap of my life. So all I did was go from a basketball identity to a soldier identity. And I still played basketball because the basketball now becomes my stress relief, right? Because it's an emotional release for me. The basketball is an emotional release for me. It's not that I'm playing because I want to play. I'm actually playing that because that's where I let my stress out. When I'm worried and I got stress, I go and leave it all on the court. And imagine that you have an inherited gene and you experience this condition like rhabdomyolysis, where you have skeletal muscular damage and joint damage, and now you can't play basketball anymore. And you can't exercise like the 13-year-old, like the 14, like the 19-year-old body. And now what do? That was my transition. So not was only my military identity was trapped in that rank and that camouflage, but also my basketball identity was connected in there too. Because now I can't play. And all I wanted to do was play basketball. That's my stress relief. And not having that ability to play, get on the court, I internalized a lot of those things. The pressures, the stressors, the career coming to an end. Like, I can articulate it to you today because I've done a lot of work around those areas to be in front of this camera with you today. And so we can talk about the work, we can talk about it, what it looks like, but unless you apply those things to your life, I use personal development classes, I use cognitive behavior therapy, I use Caldwell's LBI solutions, I use grief counseling and grief management and grief support group. And ultimately, I use the Word of God. I use the Bible principles, the biblical principles. And when I got to that point of using the Word of God and all the stuff that the world has to say and filtering those two conversations together, guess what? A lot of things didn't transition over to the Word. So then if it didn't transition in the Word for me, then I had to let that go. But I still use that because God created everything for his good. So even the stuff that's in the world that they use, guess where it comes from? It comes from the Word. Where do you think therapy came from? Where do you think those conversations came from? Maslow's hierarchy. I use Maslow's hierarchy chart with the Bible to challenge Maslow's hierarchy chart. And the Bible and my view of life and what the world had to say about my view of life. I use the Bible, Maslow's chart, my view of life and what the world's view of my life is about. Four areas. And I was able to find a level of peace because I realized that Maslow's chart was about the basic needs of surviving life for human beings. The Word of God says, seek ye first the kingdom of God, kingdom of heaven, and all this other stuff will be added. So then I had to read that and figure out, well, what is this other stuff he's talking about that's going to be added if I seek the kingdom first? Well, guess what that pointed to? All the stuff that Maslow was talking about. Food, shelter, clothes, water, air, reproduction. It's at least six. You might find different categories. It's at least six categories that Maslow says that these basic needs have to be met for a human being to experience safety and security. And if you get all those complete in your life, connected and all worked out, then you can experience being safety and security. Now, what happens if one of those is out? What happens when shelter comes out? What happens when water comes out? What happens when clothes come out? What happens when reproduction is not there? What happens when air is not there? What happens when food is not there? You're not going to experience being safety and security in your soul. You're not. I mean, you can, but it's going to be temporary. So that's what I had to do. I had to get to that work. I had to do that work. So that's my basketball identity here today after 13 years about to be retired in the military, and I can't play ball like I used to. I do my best. My mind says no. My mind says yes, but my body's telling me no. But I'm still not afraid to get out there. If I really feel comfortable that day, I really feel like I've had enough water that day, if my back is not hurting too bad or my joints aren't hurting too, I'm not inflamed too bad, I would go. But to be honest, even if I'm in that state, I'll still go, because sometimes the trade-off of mental freedom, the trade-off is to actually go play, right? And shoot around, come home. Now, I might be down for a couple of days physically, but my mind is so free. My mind is so free. So sometimes if you see me out there, that's the trade-off that day that I'm willing to give that. I'm willing to give up that pain for some level of mental peace. And I have to choose those battles. I don't take on the whole war, but I definitely pick my battles every day. And some days I don't leave the house. If I'm in pain, my body's. So yes, I look good. I know I look good, but my injuries are internal. You can't see them. You can't see them. It's my body. Now you might notice how I walk. And even you might hear a couple moans and groans every now and then, because I really protect it. I was trained not to show my pain. And that's one thing us as veterans, we got to be able to take that layer off and ask for help. Ask for support. All right. So I'm gonna play another PSA and then I'm gonna get out of here. Very, very, very important conversation that you've heard today. I hope you heard something for yourself today, because for our veteran community, very, very important for people to understand how mental toughness, your body, your health, all of that is important. All of that is important. And the mental toughness aspect, I'm not a mental health provider. I'm not any of that. I'm just a patient advocate. I'm a patient advocate. So I'm going to play this PSA and then I'm going to come back and I'm going to wrap up the show. Again, thank you for tuning in to the Front Door Show on the Military Broadcast Radio Network. 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
4: I'm Ferran Dozier. I'm a retired Army Sergeant First Class, 24 years. One day my knees just started hurting, and then my shoulders started hurting, and my hips started hurting, and my hands and my wrists. And then next thing you know, my whole body was inflamed, like I could barely walk. We're trained through basic training, suck it up and drive on. We don't really complain about how we feel as far as pain. My friends and family would see me and they would ask me if I'm in pain. I'd be like, no, I'm not. I'm fine. I ended up going to a rheumatologist. She put some fluid out of my knee and she was like, oh, you have arthritis. And then that was it. Like, what? And so that began the additional physical journey of my body and trying to manage it. Sometimes when I look in the mirror, I see that 19-year-old body that joined the military, and then I want this 51-year-old guy to have that body back, and I have to remember that body's not here anymore. When I started to talk about what I was dealing with in my aches and pains, I've had fellow colleagues and other soldiers like, yeah, man, my shoulder, my knee.
6: Watch over those, Lord, you place in our presence. We may be the pinnacle of modeling who you are to them. It's in the loving, wonderful name of Christ Jesus, in the presence of the Holy Spirit, that your daughters, sons, friends, and servants, we say, amen, amen, amen. In the name of the Father, Son, and the Holy Spirit, amen.
7: Amen. All right, let's jump into, I already have it ready to pop up here on screen. We're going to read Genesis chapter 50.
6: Take your time.
7: Yep. All right, Joseph threw himself on his father and wept over him and kissed him.
6: Remember, Jacob's dead now.
7: Right.
6: Yep.
7: Then Joseph directed the physicians in his service to embalm his father, Israel. So the physicians embalmed him, taking a full 40 days, for that was the time required for embalming. And the Egyptians mourned him for 70 days. When the days of mourning had passed, Joseph said to Pharaoh's court, "If I have found favor in your eyes, speak to Pharaoh for me. Tell him, my father made me swear an oath and said, I'm about to die. Bury me in the tomb I dug for myself in the land of Canaan. Now let me go up and bury my father. Then I will return." Pharaoh said, "Go up and bury your father as he made you swear to do." So Joseph went up to bury his father. All Pharaoh's officials accompanied him, the dignitaries of his court and all the dignitaries of Egypt, besides all the members of Joseph's household and his brothers and those belonging to his father's household. Only their children and their flocks and herds were left in Goshen. Chariots and horsemen also went with him. It was a very large company. When they reached the threshing floor of Atad near the Jordan, they lamented loudly and bitterly. And there Joseph observed a seven-day period of mourning for his father. When the Canaanites who lived there saw the mourning at the threshing of Atad, they said, "The Egyptians are holding a solemn ceremony of mourning. That is why that place near the Jordan is called Abel Mizraim." So Jacob's sons did as he commanded them. They carried him to the land of Canaan and buried him in the cave in the field of Machpelah, near Mamre, which Abraham had bought along with the field as a burial place from Ephron the Hittite. After burying his father, Joseph returned to Egypt together with his brothers and all the others who had gone with him to bury his father. Joseph reassures his brothers. When Joseph's brothers saw that their father was dead, they said, "What if Joseph holds a grudge against us and pays us back for all the wrongs we did to him?" So they sent word to Joseph saying, "Your father left these instructions before he died. This is what you are to say to Joseph. I ask you to forgive your brothers the sins and the wrongs they committed in treating you so badly. Now please forgive the sins of the servants of the God of your father." When their message came to him, Joseph wept. His brothers then came and threw themselves down before him. "We are your slaves," they said. But Joseph said to them, "Don't be afraid. Am I in the place of God? You intended to harm me, but God intended it for good to accomplish what is now being done, the saving of many lives. So then, don't be afraid. I will provide for you and your children." And he reassured them and spoke kindly to them. The death of Joseph. Joseph stayed in Egypt along with all his father's family. He lived 110 years and saw the third generation of Ephraim's children. Also the children of Machir, son of Manasseh, were placed at birth on Joseph's knees. Then Joseph said to his brothers, "I am about to die, but God will surely come to your aid and take you out of this land to the land he promised on oath to Abraham, Isaac, and Jacob." And Joseph made the Israelites swear an oath and said, "God will surely come to your aid, and then you must carry my bones up from this place." So Joseph died at the age of 110, and after they embalmed him, he was placed in a coffin in Egypt. These are the words of our Lord.
6: And the Lord added significant blessings to the reading, hearing, and confessing of our faith in his word.
7: Wow. You know, this is heavy. You know, this is, I don't know, there's a part of me that has really come to love Joseph as a character, but as a...
6: Because he didn't act up.
7: Right. Very endearing.
6: Never mind, he was good looking and well built.
7: Looks are something, but they're not everything, you know, but...
6: Eagle, come on. The guy's a gargoyle standing in front of you. You're not going to talk to him. And she knows that to be true. The Lord will say, well, Eva, I have a question for you. Why didn't you choose a gargoyle, Lord? Now, you know why. Just, no, no gargoyles. I've had gargoyles in my life. I didn't want to have another one.
7: I've had gargoyles in my life. But there's probably been a time or two where I was not very good looking either, right? We all have.
6: You're in a gargoyle, though.
7: I think I'm better looking now than I have had in some of my other times in my life.
6: We both can attest to that.
7: Right.
6: And the people we were in our youth, they're no match for us today.
7: Exactly.
6: Zero. Right.
7: I mean, we mature.
6: And shut them down.
7: Well, we all mature in life. Yeah. You know, this is a particularly, I would think, heavy chapter because we saw this evolution. We saw his full life schedule, you know, life event, these big critical things.
6: And Joseph's brothers outlived him.
7: Yeah. But it was kind of funny how fear on their behalf was sneaking in, and you know what?
6: They would have done the same to him.
7: You know, part of me as I read it was thinking, are they fixing to try to plot to kill him again? You know, I mean,
6: that tinge was still there, right?
7: Right. I mean, it's almost like I wouldn't have put it past him. I mean, he knew he was dying.
6: Isn't that amazing?
7: But what if, I'm going to play a what if he was actually poisoned by his brothers because they had that resentment again? I mean.
6: Well, you know, they would have been summarily executed. That's Joseph we're talking about. Pharaoh would have snipped it out, or the officials or whatever. They wouldn't have had a leg to stand on in that place. Benjamin, too. You know, I was not involved. Well, you're a brother, so.
7: I don't know. You know, I think there's the side of it about there's a part that I was reading that there's that honorable procession side of things that we experienced with military ceremonials, you know, burials, that there was a very formal process that you and I both have seen on the.
6: So 2 weeks ago with the burial.
7: Right. So tell us about that.
6: Private First Class Isabella Gonzalez was laid to rest at the Dallas-Fort Worth Cemetery last Sunday. Not this one, just past that Sunday before. And before that, she had a ceremony at Prestonwood Baptist Church in Plano, Carrollton. Epic. And, you know, no one, you know, everyone knows that we all have an expiration date. But she was actually killed in battle. 19 years of age, never to see any descendants beyond her own. But as our president glowingly said, whatever this family needs now and going forward, they shall have. People say what they want to say and how they feel and think about President Trump, but he's never, never lied about assisting veterans in a time of need or in a time of discomfort or whatever. Those of us with the VA, we can attest to that. But her services on both days were very moving. There was a dry eye in the house. Got to see her parents and family up close and personal. No photos or anything like that, but a hug. And they saw the chaplain's badge, so they're looking for as much comfort as possible. They have a large family. There's a large military presence in their family as well. If we go back and we talk about moral injury, this is going to stick with her mother, her father, and her family for the remainder of their lives. But Isabella will be celebrated for generations to come.
7: You know, in some ways, as you're saying that, and I'm thinking, you know, Jacob was one of those people that we're still celebrating and honoring. I mean, maybe not formally, sure. But we are honoring his, you know, what he did because he gave us Joseph and gave us the 12 tribes. And, you know, some of them are the ascendants right before Jesus.
6: Sure.
7: That, You know, I think one of the things, I don't know, maybe I'm wrong, but maybe you've seen it. But I know veterans who have had a loss of somebody in their, you know, group of friends, you know, their soldiers, and they lose that ability to cry. I've lost people. Yeah, but I'm talking about in the, you know, you lose that ability to cry. But Joseph, who had lost so many years with his family, had reunited with his father, and you know, I love that there's this open discussion about him as a man weeping for his father. Is
6: And today there's someone coming.
7: Right.
6: And I can give you instances, you know, in many prisons across the globe. On Mother's Day, you can't get on their telephone. On Father's Day, every phone is open. And it's because more times than not, father was not available outside of impregnating the mother. Father had other places and things to do, so he would say. So the disconnect from fatherhood to sonship to daughterhood and such to family generational being able to just grasp what we're talking about today is so uncommon because the father is absent in the home. Father is either dead, in prison, streets, another family, with other families, and so on and so forth. But we must attest to the fact that as Father God is our Father, he will direct our paths and guide our steps, that those relationships can be salvageable if both people involved desire that to occur. And I promise and guarantee all of you who may have a disconnection with your father, find your father if he's still with us and make peace with him. Whether the father reciprocates or not, make peace with that. And our Father in heaven shall bless and reward you.
7: That's incredible. You know, I think part of it is not just something, obviously, that has affected families who experience prison ship, but I would think there's a big portion of those families who the fathers and mothers from military service have had some broken bonds as well. I think it's the right term, broken bonds. There is
6: deep
7: a certain
6: moral injury.
7: Right. And how do you, you know, navigating that reconnection so that we get families moving into the healing and recovery
6: forgiveness
7: side. Yeah.
6: And it may take a week, a month, decades for you as a human and mortal to come to the realization that you're taking poison, expecting them to die. That's not going to happen. The person who's been injured must reconcile to themselves that I cannot live this way any longer, and I must forgive the person. No matter how heinous the crime is, you must forgive them. Because our Father in heaven forgives us and forgets. That's what the last part we don't do. We forgive, but there's still the semblance of not forgetting. When we come to the realization that we have to forgive and forget, and if it comes up, we have to pray it away, then we can make those reconciliations with mothers. So mothers cannot escape this either, but we're talking about the fathership right now. When fathers have injured the child by disappearing acts and such, the child will grow up to be this wonderful person. One outstanding image that can appear is Shaquille O'Neal. He does not have any formal communication with his father, and that's the way it has to be for him. And his father would go around and say, well, I gave him the name. Well, we know what you did, right? And the reason you don't have this relationship with Shaquille is because when Shaquille needed a father, you were not present. And the mother went and found someone who's going to accept her and her child and subsequent children for whom they are and what they can be. A person can look at you, because we're looking at the global audience here. You can surmise where the person is, but you don't understand what it took Eve and I to get to where we are and where we're still going.
7: Yeah.
6: You have no idea. And there is dysfunction in the family tree, but we have to navigate away from it. We have to prune it. that way it doesn't affect us the way it was, because it's easy for you to push play when you've been morally injured by your parent. A child only wants to love their parent and have it be reciprocal. What we see here is Joseph, even at 13 years, he was away from Israel, Jacob. It was always reciprocal.
7: Yeah, the distance, you know, distance makes the heart grow fonder, but they both went through what they thought were mourning processes, only to have, you know, fortunately been reunited. And there was, I was reading a few weeks ago, it was a podcast, maybe it was, that there was this woman who decided to figure out where her family tree led. She knew that she was an adopted young woman from, I think it was Korea, right? So you can see where I'm probably going with this story. Her father was an American who served in Korea, had fallen in love with this woman, and was not able to, you know, go further because guess what? He got sent back to America. Unbeknownst to him, she was born, and the mother didn't have any way to connect with him. This was a DNA test that she had done and found him. And there was a, I think the connection was that there was also some other half-sister or something that was back in Korea as well, that he got to get reunited with both of them. And
6: the documentary.
7: It might have been. Okay. Yeah. Yes, you know what story I'm telling? It was
6: I think I've browsed through it. I'm like, oh, but he's not the only one.
7: Right. It's happened plenty of times. But there is that aspect of moral injury. I mean, there, you know, we heard about it even with like World War One or World War Two. Couples got married, you know, had sex. They get, you know, go off to war and unfortunately perish. There's a moral injury from that standpoint as well. There was a lady that I need to reach out. I need to reach out to her, Sharon Bannister. So beautiful lady. She was a speaker of ours. She was our keynote for HUD Memorial Day this year. And she's a Gold Star daughter. Her father had perished in Vietnam. And so, you know, there is that moral injury that happens in some of these incidents. It's not always because of, you know, siblings being nefarious. I have to use this word twice today. Nefarious. And Zsa's wanting attention. Sorry, guys. She's like, oh, I want to join. You know, it's not always going to be because somebody's acting nefarious that there's some moral injury that's happening. And being able to navigate, well, how do we get past this moral injury side and move it into healing recovery?
6: If we wrote a book

0: significant. Now, they can give you all sorts of symbols on their hands or the colorful metaphors that come out of their mouths about they don't want to, you know, see or be around you. But you do your portion, and the Lord our God will complete what remains.
1: I think what was particularly beautiful about this story was the level of honor as we, you know, close out chapter 50. Was Joseph's commitment to his father in honoring his father's last wishes. But then you also had the Pharaoh who says, yes, we support you and, you know, go on your journey. You know, as we were reading that, I was thinking, how many of us have our wills? How many of us have put together what we want our last wishes to be?
0: If you don't do it, your state will do it for you.
1: Right. And you're going to leave it up to people to make some decisions that, you know, we never had the discussion, right? Do you know what your mother or father want? You know, I mean, we never had that discussion with my mother when she passed away. What did she want?
0: So even making a video today, y'all. So if you see this video, you know I'm not here. This is what I want.
1: No, what I'm getting at is that you know, honoring those wishes are so important,
0: sure.
1: Right?
0: Absolutely.
1: And that the provisions were already there.
0: And to the letter, Joseph did it.
1: Yeah, that, you know, he knew that he wanted to return where, you know, the rest of the family was buried. That was something, the provisions were already there. And you don't have to expend any other funds other than going through the mourning process itself and get the body there.
0: He made Joseph promise him.
1: Well, yeah, that was
0: his last words.
1: That was the end of 48 mm-hmm. on putting his hand on his thigh.
0: Mm-hmm.
1: Right. That he said he was going to do what he said. It's not just a matter of, you know, what somebody says, but if you're not committed to them, this gets back to integrity. And right? I mean, that's pretty important. Integrity and being a man of his word. And Joseph knew that his son, Jacob knew that Joseph was going to be a man of his word. Because I think he had some doubts about whether the rest of the boys were going to.
0: Plenty of them, except for Benjamin.
1: Right, right. Except for Benjamin, I think there would have been some serious doubts about whether.
0: Well, when he went down the list and said, he went down the list.
1: Yeah.
0: Right? Yeah, he went down the list.
1: He knew.
0: Yeah, he knew. He knew. Right? He knew. And so if we have the same insight and foresight, how far along can we be? But the scriptures teach us we have not because we ask not and we perish for a lack of knowledge. If we go to the Father sincerely and ask, it may not be on your time frame, but he'll do it. And you don't have to ask him once. You have to keep asking him the same. God is not a God who repeats himself.
1: Yeah, he's kind of like, didn't you hear me?
0: Didn't you hear me?
1: I already said that.
0: I got you.
1: I already said that. Fear not.
0: When I want to.
1: Fear not. Mm-hmm. So it was... You know, I love always reading the notes that are in my NIV study Bible. And, you know, this gets back to what I was saying a while ago. Now that Jacob or Israel was dead, the brothers feared revenge. That's that word, fear. We just got to mention it. Feared revenge.
0: Because they would have done the same thing.
1: Right. Could he really have forgiven them for selling him into slavery? But to their surprise, Joseph not only forgave them, but reassured them, offering to care for them and their families. Joseph's forgiveness was complete. He demonstrated how God graciously accepts us, even though we don't deserve it, because God forgives us even when we have ignored or rejected him. We should graciously forgive others. I'm saying that because it reiterates something that you were saying a while ago. We may learn how to

0: forgive, but we don't necessarily know how to forget. And that's the hard part where we keep kind of going on repeat, right? Like the, remember the, you know how the album spins around and it repeats? Yeah. And it gets,
1: it'll get to the end, come back and put it back down.
0: Yeah. But even when you get a scratch on there, it repeats the same thing. And I think
2: that's wax, Eva.
0: Right? I mean, I think that they thought that they were going to get the same issue. Yeah. Well, see, man, he the gig is up, right? The gig is up. They know. He knows that we caused all of this, and he forgave us.
2: He knew when they first came to Egypt who they were. Right. Not a news flash. Yeah, he knew. But they're thinking in their hearts and minds the same way that they would have done if it had been them.
0: Right, right.
2: They wouldn't have forgiven him. They'd have finished him off.
0: Well, he could have, you know, Joseph could have very well
2: told
0: all of them, hey, I'm bringing dad to Egypt and you guys can stay there. Right?
2: I mean, knowing what's going to happen.
0: We didn't ever talk about that option.
2: We're going to get to it because it's going to tie in with the story in Exodus.
0: But think about it. I mean, if Joseph had a vindictive heart at all, wanted any kind of retribution against his brothers, he would have said, you guys are all going to stay in Egypt or stay back
2: in
0: Canaan and perish. I don't care.
2: Not my business. But my father and Benjamin won't.
0: Right, right. Because that was a choice. But you remember he wept. He wept when he first met because he knew who they were. But that love was there. But guess what? He's a man of God. And I'm getting the feels.
2: Can you imagine Moses getting this from God to put on parchment paper or papyrus or whatever to present this to us? Are we as forgiving and passionate about our beliefs as Joseph? No, we're not. We should get to that place so we can be, because if anybody had any reason to be angry and befoul the name of the Lord, it would be Joseph. But he did not.
0: Right.
2: It's not because scripture is silent and we don't know, because we know Moses is the author of this book. He wrote the vast majority of it anyway. If there was something that was not supposed to be written, it wouldn't have been written. So yes, Joseph was human. Yes, Joseph was mortal. Yes, Joseph probably had his time of doubt and such, because I'm going to tell you this. When the baker and the butler was, the baker and the cupbearer were told what their fates were going to be, Joseph admonished them to tell Pharaoh that he was in prison for something he did not do. There's no reason for me to be here. And they forgot all of it. Like they forgot about David out in the field, right? They forgot all about Joseph. And Joseph toiled more until Pharaoh couldn't interpret those dreams. And if you can't interpret the king's dreams, you're going to get executed. They knew that. If it had not been for the cupbearer, all of them been wiped out.
0: I think the biggest thing is, you know, we tend to think that we have these bad things that happen in our lives. And you know, how many times have I talked about my own car wreck? It has been a blessing in disguise. I mean, this whole thing about their brother selling him into slavery was a blessing in disguise. That's what led to the fulfillment of the original dream way back when. Amen. And he got, and Joseph's kindly telling his brothers, don't worry, God had a plan for all of this.
2: You wanted this to be, God made it.
0: Yeah, isn't that crazy how that happened?
2: He said it with a straight face, maybe with a little crooked smile.
0: So the note in here says, God brought good from the brothers' evil deed. Potiphar's wife's false accusation. Remember that way back at the beginning about this, you know, once he got sold into slavery, that this was, he was sold to them, right?
2: Sold
0: and
2: immediately.
0: the cupbearer's neglect,
1: yep,
0: and 7 years of famine,
1: yep,
0: the experiences in Joseph's life taught him that God brings good from evil for those who trust him.
1: Amen.
0: So did you see on social media, there's a guy who's taking a 30-day challenge to act like a Christian and believe that God exists.
1: He's a Muslim.
0: Is he?
1: No, I'm asking you.
0: I think he was a non. Okay. He was like agnostic.
1: Okay.
0: And he decided to take on this challenge. What if he actually starts, you know, acting and believing that there is a God? And I don't know how far he's gotten in the journey, but even after the third, I think some time of it, I don't remember for sure how many days, but he was determining that believing in something was way better than believing in nothing. That there was positive reinforcement that was coming in because he was choosing to believe versus not believing.
1: Right. Right.
0: Imagine
1: everybody. Where would you be right now if you had no belief? There are people who exist who don't, such as the person we're speaking about right now. But what about you? What if your belief was minimal or non-existent? Where would you be? Ponder that. You don't have to answer today, but ponder that. Joseph had every rational reason to discount the fact of who he was, who he was birthed with and by, and the Lord our God. He did neither. The scriptures are clear. God blessed him wherever he was. Don't you want that? Don't you want those blessings? I do.
0: I do.
1: Right. You want those things because they only come from him. They don't come from us. When somebody gives you something, they are compelled by the Holy Spirit to do it. Not because they're nice people. They're compelled by the Holy Spirit to do it. Without the Holy Spirit, you think there's mayhem and goofing off going on in the world now? If the Holy Spirit wasn't here, you'd be boarding your house up, never mind locking the doors and putting the alarm systems on. Crime would just be, if you didn't have the police, for those of you who don't like the police, if you didn't have the police, do you know how much crime would actually happen?
0: It would be like the Purge 24/7.
1: It'd be bad.
0: Right? Can you imagine the Purge 24/7?
1: It'd be legal.
0: Can you imagine?
1: Like him. Let's go over there and get him.
0: That's tough. I mean, careful what you ask for.
1: You'll get it.
0: I mean, there are consequences to things, so careful what you ask for.
1: Joseph was not a bad actor at all.
0: Not apparently. No, I mean, not that, and not any indicators that I read.
1: Forerunner of Christ.
0: Let's see. Let's get to this comment on verse 24. This verse sets the stage for what would begin to happen in Exodus and come to completion in Joshua. God was going to make Jacob's family into a great nation, lead them out of Egypt, and bring them into the land he had promised them. The nation would rely heavily on this promise, and Joseph emphasized his belief that God would do what he had promised. And you have to think about it, folks. Nothing up to that point gave any kind of indicator that God would do anything different. I mean, that's faith.
1: Scripture said, I change not, said the Lord. There may be some areas where people say, well, that's a contradiction, where he did change his mind. He's God. He can do whatever he want to do.
0: You mean like women?
1: And again, when we get to heaven, we will be there with our scroll.
0: For those folks that don't know, you know, when we first started recording the Revivalists, I was like, man, I have a question. Even has a question, God. And I was telling Daryl last week, I said, you know, I don't think I kept up with my questions for God. And he goes, don't worry, you'll think about it.
2: They will be revisited, believe me.
0: That's another book.
2: Exactly. They will be in the Library of Heaven, Congress, right? So, yeah.
0: What did you mean by this, God?
2: One more question.
0: Curious people want to know. All right, so getting in 26. The book of Genesis gives us rich descriptions of the lives of many great men and women who walked with God. They sometimes succeeded and often failed, yet we learn much by reading the biographies of these people. Where did they get their motivation and courage? They got it by realizing God was with them despite their inadequacies. Knowing this should encourage us to be faithful to God, to rely on Him for guidance, and to utilize the potential He has given us. Potential. Mm-hmm. Think about it. Potential.
2: And what was our word? Be intentional.
0: So well, that's my word for this year.
2: We have to be intentional about our potential.
0: I love because that. We need to write that down.
2: Put it down. Write it down.
0: Yes.
2: Be intentional about your potential. Because if you don't do what's outlined by the Lord our God, you know what He'll do? He'll give it to somebody else who's less than you. And you'll see the benefits of what you could have done to what's being done by this other individual or series of individuals. It's like somebody who steals your copyright or your trademark or whatever. It wasn't for them. But they have it, but they'll reap less benefits of it than you will because you still, you don't have to have it on the paper. It's here, and it's here. And that's how we have to have a Lord our God, too, in our hearts and our minds, our souls.
0: Well, I think the biggest thing that I was thinking of is you can't let other people take things away from you,
2: Amen.
0: You know, to subtract. Three signs of a toxic person I talk about in my book. We'll see. There it is. Pointing behind my head. Welcome to my people garden. That's the first version. The book, the hard copy, that's the original version. I have my second version out. But, you know, three signs of a toxic person. The ones that bark the loudest are the ones that are the most guilty. They always make somebody else look bad to make themselves look good. And number three is they always tell on themselves. I don't know about you, Daryl, but I think I see the traits of all three with these brothers because they have barked pretty loud, right? They have been pretty boisterous about what their fears were. They took those actions that, I mean, they, and you know, you get to this point where they've done everything they could to make themselves look better than Joseph. Even though his actions have spoke louder than words, but they always, you know, even here at the end, they told on themselves. There you go. You know, you have to, if you are curious about the people that are surrounding you in your people garden, you have to know, well, what does that look like? Well, scripture has shown us what that looks like. I didn't make this up. I just told it in a different way using the parable of the sower. You reap what you sow.
2: I am so thankful that we live in a time, and I'm reminded of Ecclesiastes 1:9. There's not one thing new under the sun. So the people that we're discussing today were those people.
0: We still are. I mean, the moral injury. You know, you even get to this part about Joseph's life ending, and yet he still is helping to ensure that his whole family is taken care of.
2: Mm-hmm.
0: What a gift of love.
2: I can't say I would do that. I'm being 100. I can't say I would because, you know, we're human and mortal. I do carry animosity and things because of things that have occurred to me in my life. But I have to find a place. Then it goes into a time capsule, and it's only released by God. Because otherwise, you see me, right? Otherwise, it becomes it is what it is. And we can make excuses. We can intellectualize. We can generalize. We can pontificate. We can elucidate all day about a subject. But if it's not, if we're not in right standing with the Lord our God, I'm telling you, if you're not in right standing with the Lord our God, everything you attempt to do until you become right standing with him, meaning in protocol, it will not come to fruition. It will not. You may think, oh, man, I'm winning. No, you're not, because he's not done with you yet.
0: So, Daryl, what do you think is a good way for folks? We're thinking both from the child perspective and from that returning parent from deployment, right? I mean, we're working on trying to work on those relationships, because you and I both know from the trauma bond experience side of things, and this is a moral injury side, how can we help folks navigate the healing and recovery side?
2: First of all, we have to go in prayer. That's essential. And many times in your prayer, you can ask those questions. You know, it'd be very, very solemn and honorable when you're speaking to the Lord our God. Be very, you know, reverent doing it. But he will direct your path and guide your steps to someone who, through his words and his actions, will answer these questions for you. Not that they're prophetic, not that they're wizards, not because they have any alchemy, anything. What will happen is that there have been times recently, this year, that I wanted to push play, and I talked to Eva, and Eva came up with more. I was buried with reasons why not to. Because if you do, you're worse than the other situation altogether. And that's all people are going to remember, is what you did. Doggone what he, she, they did. What did you do? You and your child, and your parents come home, and something happened with your brother, your sister, or both of you, and they hear both sides, maybe before they beat you half to death, but before they hear both sides, and they'll say, well, what did you do? And if the answer is not sufficient, well, you know, here comes the punishment. So when a person's been on deployment, this person's been in a relationship that went awry, a person that has severed a friendship with someone, whatever the case may be, go into prayer. You'll receive greater guidance than you ever realized. Then go to someone that you really trust. God will already have that person waiting on you to talk to you. And then you will find out what you found out in the prayer. This is what we ought to be able to do. But when we're irrational people, we can't do that, because we're only looking at the person paying a penance for offending us. Never mind, you've already offended yourself, probably getting to that point. When you come back from a deployment, that's a tough thing.
0: Yeah.
2: Single or married or in a relationship, it's a tough thing, because you've been away. Time has elapsed, right? Letters are one thing, telephone calls are something else, but a person's presence reigns supreme. And when you're not present for a person, they're liable, if they're not rooted and grounded in God's word, to go astray, go awry. So what we have to be able to do, for those of us who are revivalists, we don't call ourselves revivalists, we are revivalists. We understand the pitfalls of life. We don't ever want to return to that quicksand, because quicksand does exist, contrary to my belief, right? So we don't want to ever go into quicksand. We want to be those people who are above ground, not risking anything, because no man or woman or entity can do anything to you that God won't allow. So blessed with that security, when we're speaking to somebody, we're not speaking because we're trying to hear ourselves speak. We're speaking to a person that their lives may not be engulfed, ensnared in drama, trauma, situations, circumstances, trials, tribulations, and persecution, that when you push play, and you didn't think it through, you're going to do more harm to yourself, perhaps your family, than anything else. And Eva, once again, I bless you, and I thank you, and I applaud you, because, girl, you don't know I was...
0: we've talked about what you're talking about, and I remember you saying you had this conversation with yourself, what would Eva do?
2: I did.
0: And I've had other people tell me that before too, you know.
2: I was going to get them.
0: But they've had situations, yeah. What would Eva do? And I'm not saying that to elevate myself. I don't know.
2: I did say it.
0: But I'm very strategic in the things that I do. The things that I say come from the heart. The people that I deal with, or it's always in a very cultivating manner. And I think that the people in my people garden know and trust that what I bring to them. You know, it's even developing. And I'm sorry, Scott, that I couldn't remember your name, but you're one of those people that I consider in my people garden, that there's this opportunity of having relationships, even in a virtual circumstances of things, that, you know, the good that we serve and the seeds that we sow with other people, you know, is immeasurable. And, you know, I feel very blessed and honored that I have people who come and consult with me. I don't have a degree in consulting, or, you know, I'm not a theologian or any of those kinds.
2: You're
0: of
2: not? Things. What are we doing here?
0: not a book, you know, the classical university dictated theologian. I consider myself a lay minister, that God works with me to help people, and that I think does give me, and certainly all of the experiences that I've been through in life has exposed me way more, much in some ways like Joseph. I really identify with Joseph from a female perspective, that I've endured these things, but God has made them for his good and not for my failure. And I think that's where a lot of people need to be able to flip that narrative in their own brain. Because something else I talk about in my book is there are lies that people tell us. Certainly, Joseph's brothers have been great at lying all those years. But the greatest liars are not those people, it's the lies that we tell ourselves. Could you imagine what the story would look like if Joseph had bought into what his brothers did to him and become the total victim and didn't know how to be able to use it for good? We would have a total different story we would be reading about.
2: Because we would also all align in front of God.
0: Right, right. But he believed what God had shown him in that dream way long ago, and he never left that out of his goalpost, right? If he's at the, you know, you guys know I'm a hiker. What's at the end of the trail? Joseph knew that God was at the end of the trail, and God was going to get him there. He just had to stay the course and let things work through. All these distractions were exactly that, distractions. But God was going to see him through for his good, not for bad.
2: It's succinctly said, and how we state our lives going forward. There's always someone that you don't think or know or believe watching. Our lives have to be a mirror of what we profess. We preach what we practice, and practice what we preach. We do, right? Now, does that mean that you won't fall and get fractured and fail? No, it doesn't. God will put you back to the head of the line on what's going on. And for those of us who are, you know, trending towards 60, even, and those of us who already are, you're slipping 60. So, you know, will we? My children said, "Daddy, you old." I said, "Girl, you better pray. You turn 60." People even going to high school, where she's 28, they're gone. which is still here.
0: Yeah.
2: People in my class reunion a few weeks ago, they were planning on coming to the reunion and paid their dues, the fees and such. They didn't make it. We don't know. And it's incumbent upon us now to have, if you don't have, a closer relationship with the Lord our God, with Christ Jesus and the Holy Spirit, you have to. Because there's going to come a day, it's called an expiration date, it's going to befall all of us, and there's no bartering, there's no reasoning, no one with a cloak and dagger is going to come get you or a sickle. It's time. So take the time today, as I said last week, if you haven't spoken to someone, please call them, email them, do their alternate email, their alternate email. Leave a note on their doorstep. Do something to let them, even if they detest you, make amends. If you have, even if you've done before, say, hey, I was thinking about you. And then if they blast you on social media, whatever the case is, that's not your business. It's just words. Don't leave today without leaving somebody a message or talking to them or communicating with them on some level, because we don't know. And that's the last time we saw those people in the class reunion before it all happened. So one last thing. So instead of we doing a 10-year reunion, we're thinking about two or three, every two or three years to do something, because we just don't know.
0: No, life is short. You know, that's why I've done my check one videos. So some of the people that we have known in our past before, they took themselves out. You know, it was very unfortunate, and beautiful people, and that's sad. But if we want to be able to help ourselves as a community, if we're wanting to change the numbers for veteran suicide, we have to be part of the solution, not part of the problem. And, you know, those check one videos, I think, is where we can start, right? Because I'm showing by example, hey, I've been pretty transparent how I felt, you know, in the last, you know, year and a half, and finally getting come back. You know what? My blood pressure today,
2: I'm so proud.
0: I mean, it was 137 over 72. That's a far cry.
2: You don't have steak, potato, and sour cream.
0: No, I'll go back and have some more Hatch chili peppers now that my mouth is not on fire. But, you know, for the last like 5 or 6 years, you know, my doctor wanted me to take high blood pressure medicine. I just didn't want to do it. Just no, I want to fix it with my diet. So I'm attributing it to diet, healthy living. I've been out there moving. Motion is lotion. And I think that, you know, we have to help ourselves. We have to engage with other people for those numbers to start changing.
2: Amen.
0: So,
2: amen.
0: The next couple of weeks, we are, like I said, we are going to be...
2: Slice it up.
0: We're going to take the whole of Genesis and really kind of, you know, focus it on this... What are the trends with the moral injury side, right? I mean, I think that's really going to help people digest what we've read. And, you know, it's been neat for me to have taken this time slowly dishing it out and being able to unpack it all. So quick, I know we have to go, quick prayer. And dear Heavenly Father, thank you for bringing us together. Thank you for giving us your word. And what your message is, that there is something out there for everybody, and you are bringing us together for 1 hour a week to cover this, but you're with us every day of our life, every minute, every second. Please, Lord, keep everybody health and safety this week, and keep bringing them to you. In your name we pray. Amen.
2: And Father, Son, and the Holy Spirit.
0: All right, folks, you'll have a great week. See you next week.
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4: for a spell. We're heading down a trail where good stories dwell. It's done.

0: I would say to my veterans who are dealing with something similar, it takes a level of courage or confidence to do the research and figure out what works best for you. Create a plan with your provider and talk to them and maybe try different things to see what helps your pain levels. That same courage that you have to defend this country that we use that same courage to take care of your health.
1: Yeah, that's me. That was me. That's something. Ain't that something? No beard, 51 years old, and I manage arthritis. Shouts out to the Arthritis Foundation for allowing me to be a part of that campaign. So it's real life. So thank you for tuning listening today. I pray that you've heard something for yourself as a part of our community. I hope you learned something for yourself and hope you, I don't like to say inspired, but you know, sometimes you got to be encouraged, right? Sometimes inspiration is not enough. Sometimes motivation is not enough. Sometimes coping skills are not enough. Sometimes you just got to go figure out what is the root of your issue? What is the root of that cause, right? And if you're willing to do the work to get to the root of that, there's freedom on the other side. There's transformation on the other side. And you get to live another day to figure out what's next. I appreciate y'all. Shout out to What's the Count, the Fran Doze Show on the Military Broadcast Radio Network. 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
6: There were times I was looking at myself in the mirror, like, dude, why are you putting on khakis?
7: Where? Johnny Hawley, who was blown up and killed, who had two children. I lived in a reality for about, I think, 15 years that it should have been me.
8: Your source of strength has never been you. It has always been from somewhere else. 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And I'm far from perfect. I screw up all the time, but my life is at peace. I have found a point past the storm where I am at peace.
9: When things got really bad, which they will, we all are going to have times in our life where we just can't handle some things. 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
9: 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You got to go to a doctor and get medicine. It's the same with your mental health.

0: 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We're here live every Monday night at 6 p.m. Eastern Time. And with me tonight, I have Marie. Marie, welcome to the show.
1: Thanks for having me. It's good to be here. Thank you.
0: Yeah. Oh, absolutely. I appreciate you joining. If you would, real quick, give everybody a quick intro, who you are, what you did in the military, and kind of a little quick overview of kind of the things that you're doing that we'll get into later in the show.
1: Okay. So, Marie Slider Henriksen, I am a recovery and veteran advocate. I do podcasting. I host my own podcast, Coffee Talk with Brian and Marie, where we interview veterans and first responders, family members, and advocates, kind of, you know, healing out loud PTSD to advocacy. I also just help other people to process through. Not really process through, but I encourage people to process through their trauma using creativity and community. And I connect people to resources. I'm not a professional myself. I've just been through a lot of trauma and a lot of addictions. And so I just kind of support other people in finding ways to heal in their own journey. Part of my way of healing is I write. I do poetry a lot. And I was in the military. I'll just give like a real quick background of childhood into military. I had a rough childhood, including foster care, different types of abuses, you know, rape and alcohol, drugs, food addiction, sex addiction, kind of, you know, went through a lot of the different addictions, joined the military, married and divorced. I was a medic and deployed to Iraq for a year. And then I was medically discharged out of the Army. I was in the Army from 2006 until 2011 and deployed to Iraq in with the 3rd Brigade, 2nd ID out of, it was a striker brigade out of JBLM or Fort Lewis, as it used to be, Joint Base Lewis-McChord. And I, as a medic, I was kind of part of the cleanup crew. And I was also really lost in my addictions back then. And so like I worked hard, but I played even harder, you know. Yeah. And then my hips ended up giving out. And so I was medically discharged and then kind of hit a really low bottom for many years. And I went to school, but I was in a very codependent alcoholic relationship. I was, you know, very much lost in my addictions. And I got sober 9 years ago. And
0: Say congratulations.
1: Thank you. Yeah. And in my sobriety, there's been a lot of growth that I've had to do. I've dealt with physical disabilities, you know, emotional struggles, mental disabilities, and a big journey of spirituality, you know, to get to the point that I'm at today. So there's been a lot of different layers, but that's just like a real quick overview snapshot, the fastest I think I've ever done of just me.
0: Thank you for sharing all that. I think the first thing I'd like to talk about or kind of get to understand is you said you use a lot of creativity and kind of the what we would consider the arts space, right? And using that, so could you talk us a little bit about that and how you got into that and what you're kind of doing with the arts itself and kind of helping with your healing.
1: Yeah. So I have always been creative since I was a child. Like I was always very creative, getting out of my head. I had become a chameleon. It's like with people, I didn't feel safe. And so I always kind of like put on a show of trying to get my needs met with other people. And I became very codependent and very obsessed with people, but there was stuff going on inside that I didn't really quite understand. And I used creativity to kind of help me in a lot of different ways. And it was like my way of creating a beautiful world around me, but also just trying to kind of process through the different things that I have going on because I didn't have a voice. And that creativity kind of grew into like, I was just really artsy, you know, and I loved music, but I was never really good at it, you know? And so when I was 12, my mom put me in choir. Basically she said, if you're going to be into music, we're going to make you good at it. And so I started doing choir first. And so singing and music became one of my favorite ways of creativity for a very long time. And, you know, I got to a point where I was in the audition a cappella choirs. And so that was kind of, I was feeling very uneasy in life. I started with the addictions very early. You know, I was 12, and I was dealing with some sexual abuse and got into the drugs and the alcohol and self-harm and food addiction. And while I was doing that, I felt miserable. And so choir was a way that kind of, I was able to feel beauty and find joy in the world and just music in and of itself. I was actually in a metal band for a while too. I played keyboard and I did like the backup vocals, you know. But then, you know, when I was 17, I was raped. And I kind of really lost a lot of hope then. And I didn't really know how to talk about it. I kind of felt like a split personality happened with me where I was living this very real adult life. Well, now I've been raped. Now I've had sex, you know, kind of got into the addiction part of it, you know, hanging out with adults. You know, I'm 18 in high school and hanging out with adults. But then I'm also trying to live this high school mentality where, and there was just a lot of confusion. You know, I was in choir, I was trying to go to church still. And I was in, I would play Frisbee and stuff like that. And I ended up taking a creative writing class. And I had this teacher who just was phenomenal. And he encouraged me to just write. And that kind of opened the door to me finding my voice, you know? Yeah. And so I started writing, but kind of, you know, when I joined the military, I kind of like ran away and, I kind of fell away from a lot of stuff, but I wrote some poetry or wrote some music, some songs and kind of stayed in that. But then when I got out of the military and I was just really lost with my PTSD on top of everything else I dealt with as a child, I'm also dealing with all of these self-worth issues, being medically discharged out of the military. And I was good at it. I loved the military. I was in it for about 6 years, you know, I loved it, but dealing with a lot of these issues, and I didn't have a voice again. And the addictions became my everyday life. And so then I decided to start doing photography. And this is actually one of my photos. I can't really pull my thing, but this is one of my photos. And this is a picture I took in Arizona. And I fell in love with photography. And so it was like, even if I don't have a voice, and I didn't even recognize that I needed a voice, or I didn't recognize what was going on, I knew that I wanted to find beauty in the world. I wanted to show people the beauty that I found, even though I'm feeling miserable. And so photography became my thing. And then I got lost in the addictions even more. And I kind of stopped doing any form of creativity for a while. When I finally got sober, so January 17th of 2017 is when I got sober. And as I started really delving into my mental health stuff and really delving into finding joy and passion in life again, because I didn't have it before. I was just surviving. I was just existing, you know, and I was allowing myself to be an object and everybody else, you know, like I couldn't trust anybody. Anyways, I didn't have love, joy, or connection. And so when I finally started opening my heart up to that joy and that connection, you know, I started writing again. And it was like God opened up my voice in such a unique way where, you know, in high school when I wrote, there was a lot of pain and it's very short and it wasn't a whole lot going on, you know, but, I didn't really get into a lot of the details of what I had going on. But when I got sober, it was like, I can talk about the pain and then I can talk about the joy. And so it became this like chronicle. Every poem that I've done, you know, starts out with this pain and the story of here is the struggle that I've gone through. And here is the joy and the love and the peace, you know, that I've been able to find. And so in doing that, I have found my voice. And last year, I had this feeling where I wanted to share my poetry. And so I decided to write a book or to compile a book. And I had decided to compile this book, and I had this feeling, you know, that I wanted to get the book out there for other people. And, you know, I'll do a shameless plug for a second. So my book is called More Me Than I Used to Be, A Journey to Freedom. And it's got my poems, but it's also illustrated by my own photography. And the point of this book is to show people hope through creativity, healing through creativity, and community as well, you know, because I encourage people to buy the book and pay it forward, to give it to, like, you can buy a chunk of them and donate them into jails, institutions, mental health facilities, or to friends and family or whatnot, you know. This book is not for me. It's for other people, to show people, you know, to how to find joy and stuff. And as I wrote that book, I got into a program that, and that I know this is a whole lot and you could ask questions, but as I got this book and I was getting it together, I had the feeling that I needed to get it. I needed to get my story out there more publicly, right? Because I'd been doing recovery work and sharing my story on an individual basis or in recovery rooms, but not out loud, right? As much. And so there's a program called the Armed Services Art Partnership. And that program is phenomenal. And they introduced me to a part, they host classes for different art things for veterans. And they had a class with a podcaster, and his name's CQ. He is part of the WTF Nation Radio. Well, he runs it, but CQ, he is awesome. He also does Pop Culture Warrior podcast, and anyways, just a really good guy. And he kind of talked about, you know, podcasting, and he's like, if you're not ready to podcast yourself, go be a guest. And so that led me into being a guest on the Every Day's a Saturday podcast, which led me to be a co-host with him on the Section Coffee Talk, which now we are our own entity, Coffee Talk with Brian and Marie. And so I've been podcasting ever since then, and sharing my story on my own podcast and being a guest on other people's podcasts. And I'm still writing all the time. And I've taken multiple classes with the ASAP program, you know, the spoken word class and a couple poetry classes. And it's just been so amazing. And so my whole thing is healing out loud through creativity and community for myself, but also, you know, for other people as well, and encouraging other people to find their own creativity as well.
0: Yeah, no. I don't remember exactly how we had met originally, but for everybody out there listening, I had Marie on, and we did one of my pre-recorded episodes that release each month. And actually in September or October, I have to re-verify my schedule, but I think either September or October, Marie's full story on everything, her background, everything. If you want to hear her full story, tune into my show, my pre-record releases every month, September, October. I'll make sure to get that out there for everybody, get the schedule out there, make sure it's up to date and stuff. But yeah, I don't remember exactly how we met, but I know we have a lot of common people in our in our circle that are podcast hosts as well. And what I've come to realize, and especially after I've relaunched my show this year and really delve into it and strictly on like around mental health, is I've learned that there's a lot of us out there that use creativity in some fashion as part of our healing. And a lot of us aren't, and some people may think it's selfish. I used to think it was selfishly saying this, but and it's really not, because this is, in my opinion, the healthy selfishness you have to have for your own healing and your own well-being. Is like, this helps me with my mental health, just doing these things, allowing and talking to other veterans, allowing them to share their stories. Right. But yeah.
1: It's one of those gifts that you can only keep if you give it away.
0: Right. Right.
1: Yeah, you know, yeah. Finding joy and healing and sharing your story is the only way that you get to hold on to that healing, is to allow other people to do the same. And so it is important to do it. It's one of those things that there's no way around it. Like, it is selfish and selfless at the same time, sharing your story and allowing other people to share theirs.
0: No, and I say selfish in not like the negative context that most people when you say people are selfish, right? I do it not only because I know it helps other veterans to talk and to share their stories, but it also helps me to talk to veterans, hear their stories, and I may learn something on something that maybe I can start doing different or something I can add to my toolbox, you know. Or there may be something that I can share with one of them on my show and they can learn something, or the audience can learn from both of us, right? Like that's the way I look at it. And I think that's what's really good about like what we're doing here at Military Broadcast Radio. There's a tons of different types of podcasts on our network. And it's not just around like mental health. There's all kinds of, so if you look at them, you'll see there's so many different ones. And kind of the same with when you got me introduced to Cav Arts specifically, like you got me into that network and that circle. And I actually just had a call with them today about some good advancements and some stuff that I'm going to be working on with them directly with the Cav Arts team themselves. And so I'm super excited about that. And again,
1: Oh, that's awesome. That's awesome.
0: so.
1: For those of you who don't know, Cav Arts is another program like ASAP. And Cav Arts, they also encourage the arts within the veteran community. And they have a podcasting class. And the guys that run the podcasting class are a part of the Tip of the Spear, which is a podcast for veteran podcasters to get together. Like, we have a really amazing group of veteran podcasters out here that are just supporting each other. And I love that you have gotten so involved. Like, are you able to talk about the what you guys have going on?
0: So no, not yet, because we're still in
1: Okay.
0: the very beginning of the planning phases. So I don't want to dive too much into it. But yes, like Travis, who's Oscar Mike Radio, like he's also part of Military Broadcast Radio, but he's also an active member and part of the Cav Arts team too. So I get to work closely with him on a couple different areas.
1: Awesome.
0: And like you know, also I got invited to be on Tip of the Spear as well, to be part of that team, that round table. So like it's amazing the folks that you can meet that you never thought you would even come in contact with, right? There's so much out there, so much. So like the veteran community, I would say at least over the last year, has really expanded, in my opinion, in like the podcasting space and that type, right? And like we've talked about this before, is like I started my podcast originally back in early 2022, and there wasn't a lot. There were people still doing podcasting, veterans doing podcasting, but it was a lot more of like the whole, what I would consider high profile type of stories, right? Back then, what I love is like with what you do with Coffee Talk, what I'm trying to do with like what a lot of veterans these days, we're trying to get the everyday veteran out there sharing their story, you know, not
1: Because
0: in.
1: everybody's story matters. And
0: Yes,
1: like
0: 100%.
1: your story can help even just one person. And that might be just you tomorrow because you need to share your story. But yeah, that's exactly why we do this, is because your story matters too. Yeah, I love that. I love that.
0: Yeah, and so I think we got a pretty good little spot for a break, Maria. And I think when we come back, I want to get more into kind of this. A little bit more, if you can want to go in more depth about the story behind More Than I Used to Be, kind of some more detail behind the title of the book and then talk about the book itself, where we can find it and stuff like that. Okay, sound good?
1: Awesome. Yes.
0: All right, and then for everybody out there listening, we will be back in about 4 to 5 minutes.

0: Hey, everybody, and welcome back to the Bunkhouse here on Military Broadcast Radio. With me again, I have Marie. And before the break, we talked a little bit about her kind of background, what she did in the Army, and then how she got into the creative space to kind of help with her healing journey. And a little bit she mentioned was a little bit about her book. And I really want her to really dig in on this one now. So her book is called More Than I Used to Be. Marie, if you could give us a little bit of background on the title and a little bit more about the book itself.
1: Yeah, so it's actually More Me Than I Used to Be, A Journey to Freedom. And so if you will indulge me, I would love to read the poem that inspired the book.
0: Yes, please do.
1: I just got to get to the page, so give me just one second. Yeah. So my book, as I said before, it is my poetry, but also my own photography. And so More Me Than I Used to Be. And inside there's some different photos in there. And it's the poems that I have, that I started writing in my sobriety. And with that, it's the poems up until I think it was May last year when it was published, something like that. And I'm working on another book now, cause there's been a whole lot more writing in the last year. But the whole idea of More Me Than I Used to Be is, for so many years, I lost myself, you know, like from a very early age. I never really knew who I was. I never really felt connected, you know, and then over the years, I got into the drugs and the alcohol and the addictions, food, sex, codependency, all that stuff. And I lost me. And when I got sober, you know, I had a, one of my bishops once told me, because I've been through this full emotional, mental, physical, and spiritual change in my sobriety. And somebody, one of my bishops made the comment and said, Marie, some people God molds out of clay, but other people like you are made out of marble. And when somebody asked Michelangelo how he created the Statue of David, he said, I just chipped away what wasn't him. And so that's kind of what God has done with me, because I just kind of like put more and more stone on me and protected myself, but I was still there. I was still there and I was trying to break out, but I couldn't breathe and I was stuck. And so as I got sober and chipped away all of these layers, I've become more me. And it's just been in the last year since I published this book that I really have gotten even more comfortable and confident in my own skin, sharing my story and sharing who I am. And this poem that I'm going to read that inspired the title of the book, it's called More Me.

0: than I used to be. And I wrote this at a year sober. So I was already feeling better just with that little bit of clarity. Even before I went through all of these, like I've been through the psych unit and I talked about this on my episode where I go more into details, but I've been in the psych unit multiple times. I've been through multiple types of therapy and there's a lot of recovery stuff and a lot of spiritual journey and a whole lot that I've been through. But even after just a year, I knew that I was getting back to myself. And so that's what this poem is about. And so more me than I used to be. Excuse me. All of my life, I've collected pieces of varying sizes and shapes. I don't know why I held some close and others I hid behind drapes. Some people offered me distorted pieces, and as a hoarder, I couldn't see that even though they were part of a puzzle, they didn't belong to me. They were part of someone else's picture, usually those who were trying to hand them over to me instead of by their own box abiding. Like them, I too offered pieces to others along my path. And as I'm learning to step back, sometimes I have to laugh. There are some holes inside that make the picture hard to see. And other places I force the shape of a distorted figure of me. I know the image I manipulated is not the one God made, for he created everything beautiful just the way they were laid. At some point, I looked in other boxes, wishing mine was different. So I started mixing up our pieces, creating something magnificent. I started forcing pieces together, throwing others away, stealing some from other people, and my picture changed every day. Where I'm at now is trying to get back to the box that is mine alone. And with the help of other people, God's will is being shown. I'm learning how to pick up pieces, the ones I tried to hide, by giving them to other people or thrown away in pride. And giving them back to their owners. I'm letting go of the distorted ones that don't fit anywhere. And giving them back to their owner so their box won't be so bare. God painted the picture on my box to be the way he desired. And I'm done trying to change things. It makes me just too tired. Slowly but surely, as I get things in order, I know one day I'll find the picture that God had planned for me that got lost in my mind. Pieces are finally fitting together in the way I know he wants. He's telling me I'll be okay in my heart and in my thoughts. The only thing I know for sure is I'm more me than I used to be. And I know the final piece of art is more perfect than eyes can see.
1: Oh, that's awesome. I love that. And I love how before you started reading about the when Michelangelo was asked about how he carved the statue of David, it's, he just took the pieces away that weren't him anymore. Right. Like, I think that's a great way to look at like our healing journeys, even for ourselves, is you take away the pieces that aren't you. It's not necessarily that they're bad or anything like that. It's just, who do you want to be and what things are there that no longer kind of align with who you're wanting to be, right? And find ways to be able to strip that away. That's awesome.
0: That's why I wrote that poem as like a puzzle, because yeah. You know, I was given this puzzle when I was born. I had this picture that God had planned for me when I was born, but just like in the four agreements, right? You know, I took on other people's ideas and their agreements. And then I had to try to manipulate things to protect myself. So I stole some things from other people and I tried to force myself to be what other people wanted and stealing their pieces and getting rid of the ones that I didn't think that I wanted and all of this stuff. And then finally it's like, yeah, like I forced this picture of me that wasn't me. It wasn't me. It wasn't who I wanted to be. And somewhere inside I knew it, even though I couldn't feel it, you know? And so now I'm getting back to that picture on the puzzle that is me. And I'm feeling like what's really crazy. Okay. I've got to tell you this. I had my 20-year high school reunion 2 weeks ago.
1: Okay.
0: I feel old. But anyway, so the craziest thing is like, I was talking to somebody who I haven't seen in 20 years. And he's like, you know, you were one of the least, how did he say it? the least changes of appearance that I've seen. And I was like, dude, if you only knew me 9 years ago, like you would be saying something completely different, because I have changed so much because I went through, you know, military and like very crude and lewd, you know, and then after the military, dyed my hair blue, purple, turquoise. And then, you know, almost shaving my hair off. Like I literally had sides shaved and short on the top for a while. And I got up to 250 pounds. And, you know, like I've gone through all of these different changes. But like where I'm at now, I look more like I did in high school than I did 5, 10 years ago, you know? And so it's like the craziest thing because I really am getting back to me, you know? And it's, oh, it's just a crazy, crazy thing. Like I put a picture side by side of me now and me in high school, and I look almost identical, but you put a picture of me 10 years ago and it's like, who the heck is this person? You know, like I was so swollen. I was so depressed. I didn't have light in my eyes, you know, and that's the thing is I actually feel light and I see light now and I'm able to share light with other people now. And yeah, it's just interesting to go through these different layers. And I'm still going through the layers, you know, still going through the layers, you know, talking to my therapist today, finding out I actually have OCD on top of everything else, you know, and like, I'm still learning these different layers because, you know, as I process through a lot of the trauma, there's a lot of positive coping skills that I have now, but yet my brain still obsesses over these negative things. And so then I doubt my progress and it's like, oh no, I'm just a little obsessive. Like, okay, now how can I challenge this layer? It's a new layer, you know? And so it's just, it's interesting. I don't know how to explain it, but that's the best way. It's just interesting. And I want to say this too, you know, I feel more me, but that's not saying that my life is perfect. And I have to say this, you know, as I've talked about on some of my other podcasts, and I think I talked about with the other episode with you, you know, I still struggle with a lot, again, of those obsessive thoughts. Like my most recent psych unit was back in December. I did a PTSD program in January. And on top of that, I have a lot of physical problems. I'm diagnosed hypermobile Ehlers-Danlos syndrome. I've had to get my hips replaced. I have to wear knee, ankle, and foot orthotics on a daily basis. I just had to get a hysterectomy, which brought up a lot of childhood trauma, a lot of, you know, like just personal trauma, because I've never had kids, always wanted to have kids, and didn't know who I was without the ability to have kids, even though I've chosen not to have them. And, you know, there's a lot of layers that are still coming up that I'm processing through. But the difference is I'm facing them now. Yeah. And I'm able to feel peace in the pain, and I'm able to find joy and comfort regardless of the shit that I go through. And I have solutions now, because my solution to my internal problem was always drugs, alcohol, or other people and food. And today those aren't my answers. My answers today are diving into things and talking about it and praying about it and writing about it. And I have solutions today for my struggles. And that is where I'm becoming more me, because I'm not a slave to these outside things that, you know, they were a solution that I chose, right? But then they became a problem because I became obsessive over them.
1: Yeah.
0: And so I'm just grateful for where I'm at today.
1: No, I love how you're talking about your growth, and there's still struggles that you go through on a daily basis. There's still things that you have to fight through and to push through, but you found ways to not fall back into those times, like times past, right? And I think that's one of the biggest things that I've tried to do. And I know a lot of us that are in kind of the podcasting space specifically, like it healing isn't a one-time session or a one-time program and you're all of a sudden fixed, right? And if you come out the other side and feel like you're not fixed because you went through this inpatient treatment, you can never be fixed. Like one of the things, like I think you put it really good, like with how you go through day, even still today, struggling, is it's a lifelong healing, right? It's a lifelong process. The things that you do like the sessions that you've been through, the PTSD clinics and the psych clinics and stuff like that, is those are just tools to get you to a better place, right? As you go along the journey. And I think as veterans, once we can accept that there's not going to be an actual fix to us, right? In a sense, to mean like they're going to wave a magic wand and all of our bad dreams go away. All of the things that happen to us go away. Like that's not realistic. And once we can accept that, because a lot of us, that's what we expect going into some of these treatments, is everything's just going to go away magically. Right. But if we can accept that, you know, that's the first step to healing, is accepting those types of things and finding the pieces that you've learned that help you move past and not fall back into the pastimes, right? Yeah, go ahead. Sorry, I didn't mean to
0: no,
1: cut you off.
0: No, you're good. I get excited about this kind of topic because this is just so poignant for me, right? A lot of people think that when you get sober, or like what you were saying, you go through these clinics, it's like, okay, I need to be healed right now. Right. And the reality is like, no, it's just, you learn how to handle things better. Like, and somebody says, you know, things don't get better. They get different. Yeah. Because that's the thing, is it's not that anything is really wrong or anything is really right. You just learn how to handle them better. You know, like, something that I like to say, and especially as I've gotten this book and as I'm doing the podcasting, is my story never changed. I became a different storyteller. Right. I learned how to handle things better. I learned how to word things better. I learned how to see different perspectives. But I have to have, you know, there's in recovery, we talk about that we have a daily reprieve contingent on our spiritual condition. Okay. Yeah. And spiritual, I don't care what you call God. I don't care who you go to for a higher power. You know, God can handle whatever name that you call him, you know, and the reality is whatever higher power there is out there, getting out of yourself and realizing that you are not in control of people, places, and things. That is the most important. And once you can do that, it just helps you let go of so much. Helps you let go of just so much. And it takes off pressure off of your chest, you know, and it allows that space where you learn how to handle things better. Right. And so the daily reprieve with the spiritual condition. Right. And so with that, I have learned that I have to utilize so much help. You know, I've got my church. I'm very, very conservative Christian. I'm Mormon, you know, Church of Jesus Christ of Latter-day Saints. I am very active in my church now. I fell away for a long time and then got active in it again, you know, had to let go of other people's journeys and realize that this is between me and God. You know, I also have my recovery groups that I go to. I try to go to at least one meeting every week. And I also have my veteran groups that I go to. And I also have my therapy. And so it's like, I am making sure that I am consistently taking care of myself on many different layers. I pray every single day and I try to write every single day. You know, I have to continue to do these things to help me stay where I'm at. And where I get in danger is when I start isolating and I start trying to do things on my own. And then I just fall right back into old patterns, which can lead me into relapses. Now, thank God I have not relapsed into the drugs or the alcohol or the over-sexualization, but I have relapsed into bulimia. And I have struggled with that. And I struggle with, you know, using other things like scrolling 50 hours a day, even though there's not 50 hours, but you know what I mean?
1: Yeah.
0: You know, but I have to continue working on myself all the time. And it is exhausting. And I know it's exhausting. And like, it is fine if you have to take breaks. You know, I talk about this on most of my podcasts that I've been on, is it's okay if you need to take breaks. You know, there will always be more weights that you can put on to help you build spiritual muscles. But we do need rest days. And so doing that is okay, but you have to have some form of maintenance or you will lose your muscles, your spiritual muscles, your emotional muscles, and your physical muscles. And so I try to do that as often as I can.
1: No, I think that's awesome. And again, it's being honest with yourself up front and that foremost is the biggest piece, and being able to identify when you're starting to have those times that you start getting or noticing that you're getting into those bad habits again, and being able to stop them before they really get take off, right? And that just in itself shows healing, right? And I think a lot of the stuff that you're doing and taking the breaks and taking time for yourself, like that's the healthy selfishness that we were talking about in the first segment, right? Is you have to prioritize yourself before anything else. Like, because if you don't prioritize yourself and you're healthy and taking care of yourself, you can't take care of your family. You can't take care of your kids. You can't take care of the people around you that depend on you, right? Because again, like it's going to become so overbearing that like something is going to fail, you know? And so that's why I say there is a healthy selfishness that you have to take an account for and make sure you're doing the things that work and make you better, right? All right. We're going to take another quick break, about 3 minute break. And then when we come back, I want to talk about more of the stuff that you're getting into with some of the local nonprofits and in connecting other veterans with resources and other organizations on how you can help them and them some just different resources they can get into. All right. So again, we'll be back here in about 3 minutes.

0: Hey everybody, welcome back to the Bunkhouse here on Military Broadcast Radio, where we give veterans a voice. And before the break, Marie was explaining a little bit more in depth about her book and where what kind of led to the title, and she even read one of the poems from the book. And we'll make sure that we have all the information on how to get her book, where to get it from, and stuff like that. We'll put that in all the comment sections everywhere we're posted here. So make sure and get that out there to everybody. But now, I know you do a lot of involvement in getting veterans kind of aligned to other resources, other groups, and stuff like that. I'd like definitely let you talk about some of those organizations and some of those groups, and kind of what can they do and how can you help them out?
1: Yeah, so there's a couple different layers with that. And part of it is just in general, I am connected to a lot of my local organizations. And so I go and I table at events. Like on Saturday, I was just with the Marine Writers. They were having an event. So I set up a table just talking about the different resources that I'm connected to and talking about my book and talking about recovery from trauma and addictions. And they went on their ride, and then I just hung out with them and chatted with them for a while. And I've been to multiple other organizations, events and doing that. And so I'll do that where I actually go to events. And also, what I do is I connect people and organizations. So as I've been podcasting, I have received a lot of information of different programs, podcasts, nonprofits, for profits, a lot of different organizations, and then just being connected to my local community. And so what I do is like networking and advocacy calls. And so people will call me, and it'll either be an individual saying, "Hey, this is what I'm struggling with," or, "This is what I want to get connected to." And I'll talk to them about my own journey. And I put up the caveat all the time. I am not a professional. This is just my experiences. Here is what I have utilized, and it could work for you. And oh, by the way, here are these organizations that I've heard about. You do your own research on them, and decide what will work for you. But based on our conversation, let me get you connected with these resources. And so that is one layer of it. The second layer is organizations will contact me and say, "Hey, this is what I have available, and I would like to get connected with other resources. I would like to partner with them, or I would just like to be available for you to let other people know." Right. And then there's also the layer of just me as a veteran and as somebody in recovery. I attend some of these organizations and their different groups and stuff like that just for myself. I've been on different retreats, the PTSD program, I go to monthly dinners and bowling nights and movie nights and stuff like that just for myself. And so there's all of these different layers. And as I was getting to know a lot of these different organizations and my local community, I kind of had it in my mind that I was like, most often than not, when I am talking to a veteran about a resource, they're like, "Oh, I didn't know that was available. I didn't know that was available. I didn't know that was available." And I get that all the time. And so then I started realizing, like, why is this stuff not so readily available? And especially for veterans that are getting out of the military, there are so many that they don't know which way to turn. I was one of the very few, very blessed and lucky ones that got medically discharged. So I was already within the VA system. So I already had some contact, but there's so many people that are getting out and they have no knowledge of what resources are available through the VBA, which a lot of people don't understand. There's a difference too. There's the VBA, the Veteran Benefits Administration, the VHA, the Veterans Health Administration, and then you've got civilian organizations and nonprofits or veteran-run organizations. And so there's these three big layers, and some of them overlap, but they're all separate. And there's not a lot, not a really good way to I can't think of the word, coordinate them or to navigate them. There's not a real good job at navigating them. And I know that other programs in the past have worked on trying to find a way to navigate that and to get information, into the hands of the service members transitioning. But I had this idea. I have started what I call the Veteran Database Think Tank. And I had this idea. I don't have the energy to run shit. I don't. And this is one of the things I will say this and yell it. I am not officially a part of any organization except for my own organization, Slider Babe, and my podcast, Coffee Talk. Okay. I am not officially in charge of anybody. I'm not officially affiliated with anybody. I am just me because I like to be able to tell everybody, all of the organizations that are available. But I also just don't have the energy to run anything. And so what I have done is I have gotten about 10 different organizations with about 10 other ones that are kind of like watching what's going on. And we meet up once a month and we are working on a database that is going to bring together all of the organizations. So it's going to be an interactive map. And we already have the basic kind of started, you know, Chris Conway is the guy's name that is doing the actual, all the technical stuff. And he is amazing. Shout out to him. But we are going to have an interactive map that has access to the VBA, the Benefits Administration, the VHA, and a lot of these nonprofit organizations and for-profit organizations. It's going to have the VSOs. It's going to have a section for online resources and podcasts and stuff like that. And it's going to have its own internal rating system, where people who visit the organizations will say, this was helpful, this was not. And so it'll be like that. We also, as we put the organizations on there, we will send an email to the organization where they can contact us to make changes and updates and stuff like that. So we're going to get them involved with it as well. And our whole hope and goal is to get this into the hands of the Transitional Assistance Program in the military. And so that when people are getting out of the military, they get this, like when they're going through TAPS, they can be like, hey, here is this resource that's available. So people can't have that excuse of, I didn't know anymore. Yeah. We want it to be at their fingerprints, at their fingertips. So when they say, hey, this is where I'm moving to, we can say, oh, here is this map. Look at here. And here is what a lot of the organizations, we know that it's not going to be perfect. We know that it's not going to have everybody in it. And we know that it's going to be a long process getting it together. And we're going to be utilizing AI, scraping the internet and a lot of stuff. There's going to be some mistakes and it's going to take a few years for it to actually get, you know, get very well ran. We understand that. But the idea is just to have something there that is available for people so that we don't have that excuse anymore. You know, and so that's kind of what we're working on right now. So if you are interested in making sure that your organization is on there, if you're interested in helping us to get this collaborated, if you are interested in helping us get it into the hands of the DOW and all that stuff, you know, contact me. You can email me, marie@sliderbabe.com, you know, sliderbabe.com. If you can schedule a networking call with me there, and I can send you all the information for the monthly meeting. We're hoping to go live next June with it. And we're working on it. But sliderbabe.com is also where you can just schedule a networking call with me. If you have a resource you would like me to share to individuals, or if you are an individual looking for resources. Now, I work a lot with veterans. I specialize with veterans because I am a veteran, but I will talk with anybody who has trauma and addictions, you know, and that is the thing that I do is like, I am just a sick mofo out here helping other sick mofos. That is what I try to do. Not a professional. I am just a peer. I don't even have a peer support specialist, you know, certification. It is literally just me saying, hey, here's how I have been able to stay alive and stay sober through a lot of shit. And let me help you be introduced to organizations that might help you.
0: No, that's awesome. I love that. I love that you're doing it. And I think what you're working on with that kind of consolidated resource kind of platform, I think is like, that's way overdue for somebody to start putting that together, right? Because we all know, and I'm glad you brought this up too, is trying to get that, once it goes live, getting that out to like the transition readiness seminars and stuff across the Department of War. And I, because again, we all know like it's a very check in the box style of kind of classes, if you even want to call them real classes, for a week at most, five days at most. And that's the longest that you go. And it's like, for me, I went through the retirement seminar because of my transition out with my medical board and stuff like that. And I already also already had like a job lined up. And so literally I went for a day and I learned what the VA is, but that was about it. I gave it, got like the website to the VA, but that was really about it. There wasn't a whole lot that they really went into depth for, nor did they really give you a list of other resources once you get out. And I think that is invaluable to veterans. And then, like you said, transitioning service members getting out is like, cause again, we joke about this and we kind of say it kind of tongue in cheek. Sometimes it's like, you don't know what you don't know, but it's the honest truth. And if you don't know that there's resources out there, because there's resources out there that are nationwide, right? They're like the major, like a lot of the major like organizations that do stuff all across the United States. But then there's also like small local resources that people don't even know about.
1: Those
0: right?
1: are because my favorites. Can't... Those are yes. my favorites. I love yes. it. Yeah.
0: Yeah. So no, I love what you're doing with that. And I can't wait to be able to bring you back on when that starts getting more into the, I want to bring you back on and we're going to talk specifically about that only in the future. I really want to bring you back on to get that more out there. Cause I think that's an amazing thing.
1: Yeah. I'm excited about it. It's going to be good, you know, and like I've had conversations with people before, like we learn how to be a soldier. We go to basic training, but we don't learn how to be a civilian or a veteran.
0: No,
1: and
0: no.
1: So, you know, there are some really awesome organizations. I'm going to name drop one for a second, StickVet. Right. Okay. If you get a chance, look up StickVet. And StickVet, he was a combat mental health specialist that creates a comic of the demons that we carry when we get out. And then he has what's called Stick Nation on Discord. And with that, he hosts what he calls not a counseling groups. And in those not a counseling groups, it's basically peer support, teaching us how to be veterans and teaching us how to support each other and teaching us how to speak what we have going on and not be consumed by our trauma and teaching us how to actually embrace the warrior spirit, not just, I was in the military, now I'm not, but actually what is that warrior spirit? So Travis Landchild, StickVet, he's amazing. He just traveled the whole country and came and visited me personally and a couple other people awesome. All over the country. Really good guy. But there are resources like that out there where people are teaching you how to be a veteran. And I think that it would benefit, you know, the military at some point to have a class of here is how you become a civilian. Here is how you become military. Not just here's the basic check boxes, but actually yep. like teaching us how to do it. And I wanted to say with the database, right? I know that there are other programs that have created similar things. I had one person, you know, contact me and said, hey, we have basically the same thing for veterans and first responders. So I have him contacted. He's talking with Chris to try and see how we can either copy some of the things or we can collaborate, connect to it. So if you have a database like this, we know that other people are having these ideas. Yeah. But it hasn't become super well known yet. So come join forces with us. Let's connect our databases together. Tell us what you have done that has failed. Tell us what you have done that succeeded. And, you know, we're not in competition. We are yeah. all out here trying to help the next person. So contact me, you know, let's collaborate.
0: No, absolutely. Again, I love that. And that's one thing I've learned about the veteran community too. Just real quick before we kind of start wrapping things up. One thing I've really learned about the veteran community, especially the online presence of the veteran community, like nobody is out there trying to outdo one another. Everybody is trying.
1: You can't say nobody because there are okay. everywhere. And okay. I've
0: been very fortunate with the network that I've started to build around me and getting incorporated into that has not been the attitude, right? They've been very like, nobody's trying to outdo anybody. At least again, that's my experiences. The ones that I've been around with so far, the majority, I should say then maybe not everyone, but I would say the majority, they're not out there trying to outdo one another. They're out there to collaborate, support each other, get the messages out there, right? It's a big family, an online family, really.
1: It's been wonderful. There has been some amazing, amazing support, but I just have to say that there are the assholes out there. And
0: yeah.
1: And as you are healing, and especially I want to say this for like people who are trying to heal out loud, right? As you're trying to heal out loud, whether it be podcasting or singing or writing or whatever it is, as you're healing out loud, there are assholes everywhere. But I promise you that is not the majority. So try to push that to the side and keep going and keep following. And that's the biggest piece of advice that I can do is follow your heart, follow your higher power, and keep healing regardless of what your brain says and regardless of what other people may do, because there really is so many people out there that want to heal and want to support you. And, you know, like John was saying, you know, there's the majority is just super, super supportive. We're not out there fighting. We're out there trying to help each other. And so keep fighting through the bullshit. Keep fighting through your own mind's bullshit and just keep healing.
0: No, absolutely. Again, Marie, thank you so much for sharing everything about your background, kind of what got you to where you are a little bit. And then your book, I can't wait to hear about your new book. Once you get to a point where we can really start talking about it, I'm going to have you on again. We're going to talk about that one too. Like, so that's, and again, that's what we do here. We support each other, promote each other, help each other through the growth and the journey, you know. And then for everybody out there, if you want to get in contact or just look Marie up, again, you can go to sliderbabe.com, get all of her information, all the platforms, social platforms she's a part of, podcasts that she's a part of, all those resources and everything as well. And then for, again, everybody out there listening, go out there, follow us on YouTube, on TikTok, Instagram, Facebook, LinkedIn, wherever you can find us. Try to go out there and follow us, share us, make some comments, give me some feedback. Let me know what you think. Let me know if there's anything that you want me to talk about or any other guests that you want me to bring on. And then one thing I always like to close out with, if there's anybody out there listening, and again, not just veteran specific, but just anybody out there that's struggling, feels alone, please know that you're not. Reach out. You can dial 988 to the crisis hotline. Dial one after to get to the veteran specific crisis hotline. There's also out there a 1-800 number to get out there for anybody that's hard of hearing as well. So again, you're not alone out there. And as always, be the light in someone's dark.
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6: Hello, everybody. Hold on here for a minute here. Try to get this bigger on the screen. Okay. Hello, everybody. Welcome to my underground studio. I'm Trucker Mouth. We're back on the road. I'm having a little bit of technical difficulties again. This time I got my laptop set up differently than I did before. Okay, so just trying to get a good camera angle. Make this bigger. Right there. There we go. Now we're full screen. All right. Okay, so today we're talking about, the show is, Trucker Mouth not only talks about things in transportation, but he talks about things in the military because we're on MBR radio, all right? So this is a military thing. It's freedom isn't free. The high cost of war. And astounding numbers that I've come up with that I've seen. So, all right, let's get going. So we know the biggest and most priceless thing of all is the lives lost. Okay, and so far to date, 18 servicemen and women have lost their lives in the war with Iran. 18 servicemen and women. And over 600 wounded. So you know, we're not getting out of this without a scrape on us. It's far better than what the Iranians, I think it's the 3,500 plus they lost lives. Okay, so we get going here. So Army searching for a surface-to-air missile to destroy small drones. Because you know how everything today now is done with drone warfare. Everything is done with drones. And they need something to combat that. So the Army wants quickly develop an extended range quick response missile to defeat group 2 and 3 small UAS, which is unarmed air systems threats. And you know, like the old law's rocket. They're developing a new one. And okay, everybody hear me okay? All right. And they're developing a new Lowell's rocket that intercept these drones. Because these drones are everywhere nowadays. They're doing everything. And so these missiles intercept drones at 6 kilometers. I'm bringing my notes right here. 6 kilometers, which is 3.75 miles approximately, altitude. And at a range of 16 kilometers, which is 10 miles. So, you know, you can be almost 4 miles in the air and 10 miles away. And that's what they're developing now. Their ultimate goal is, though, for a drone, it could be as high as 8 kilometers high, okay, which is 5 miles, and a range of up to more than 25 kilometers, which is 15.5 miles. So they want to get more range on these surface-to-air solar missiles that they're developing. And because, like I said, these drones are freaking everywhere. I got a little story about a drone here. But, okay, the Army's looking for a NG, which is guided surface missile. We got a lot of acronyms in this stuff, to be produced and integrated into existing Coyote launch systems and extended range rapid launch times. So these drones, did you see on TV where that drone over in, was it Ukraine, was flying around that guy's truck, and he was a fruit and vegetable salesman. He posed no threat to nobody. And it was chasing around his truck, and then he ran behind his truck, and it ran behind it, and it did a kamikaze dive bomb and blew up. And they said something about that was AI driven or something like that. But this guy was a fruit and vegetable salesman. It must have thought he was someone else or a threat or something. Luckily, he didn't die. He had shrapnel on him, Al. He had shrapnel on him. They intercepted 25 drones during one of them World Cup playoff games. Intercepted 25 drones. I don't know how they did it. Shot them down or whatever it did to them, but they got them. And the airspace was prohibited. You're not supposed to have any airspace over there. And here these guys were, you know, probably filming it to get something or whatever it has. And then I bought two drones. They were about low $30 worth, both of them. And both of them got a screen. I mean, it had a camera on stuff. And I did fine with it when it was right in front of me, going up and down, side to side. So I walked down to the field down here by the firehouse, and I had my drone up in the air, had it way up in the air. It was a nice day out. It was a top window, and I had it way up, I guess, as far as I kept pushing up as far as it could go. And then next thing you know, it just flew away. So I followed it down to this tree line, and I looked for it for a while, man, and nothing. Nothing at all. And so I bought another one. This is the second one. Bought another one. I had it out front, up and down, doing fine. I sent it down the street. And see, when you have the drone in front of you, it's doing exactly what you say. Up is up, down is down. Well, you send it down that way, and it gets turned. So when you push to come back up this way, you could be sending it into a house or anywhere else. It's not facing you. And that ended up flying down there on top of a commercial building down here. And then that's it with that. Trucker mouth don't like that shit. He out of here. Jump. Tired of it. Trucker mouth put the hammer down on it. Anyway, don't talk about my drone. Anyhow, Army's aiming for technology readiness for level seven prototype testing. That's beginning in 2027. Okay. Contractors will need 50 missiles ready for operational assessment by the start of 2028. So they're getting this done. They want now level seven prototype. That's pretty high, I believe. That's big stuff, I think. Wow. But, you know, getting back to the cost of everything, I mean, I'm going to get into the cost here. But just to give you an idea, just to get a carrier going, out to sea. And everyone thinks, these naval personnel and these army people, they're already getting paid. Yeah, but you got to get a carrier ready, because when you come into port, all the squadrons and all leave. They go back to their base, their air bases. And when you get ready to deploy, then they come up and load. So you got to get all this personnel and all this equipment and all the technology, everything on board there. And that takes equipment and all right there, money and the fuel of the fuel carrier up and load it up with food. And you pick up the majority of the aircraft, I believe, out at sea. We did. And it's just a whole lot. Just get a carrier going, and to get these army people out over there where they're going, these Marine Corps people, that costs a lot of money. And the ammo's just ridiculously priced. But I'm going to get into some of the cost here. And like I said, by the way, the biggest cost of all is the lives lost to war. So Army desires missiles costing less than $150,000 and bulk purchases of 5,000 missiles, average. That's $750 million for one order of missiles. So, and now this Iranian Shahed, drone, 136 drone, costs $35,000. They're reporting. I don't think they're going to buy a missile that costs $150,000 for one time shot to shoot down a $35,000 drone. That can't be the one they're talking about. That can't be the shoulder mounted surface to air for $150,000. Now they're making them reusable now, I believe. Because the picture had the guy here with on his shoulder, and it had technology on it and stuff like that there. So I believe that's reusable. But at the $150,000 for something like that, for something's going to blow up. So now you got, that's a bargain compared to the $4 million for a Patriot missile, the Patriot air defense missile. Okay. Cost $4 million to make one of them. And there was over 1,000 of them shot into Iran during the Iranian war with the U.S. And that's a bill of $4 billion for bombs. $4 billion. Cost $4 million to build one of these Patriot air defense missiles, and we used the $4 billion worth. Wow. The military ought to just make their own. Didn't they do that back in the day? Didn't they have they enacted the War Act, and we shouldn't have to pay these contractors all this money to make these missiles and be doing it ourselves. So what they want to do is develop these lasers, develop these lasers.
7: Responsibility to those people entering the veteran status to reach out and say, hey, how are you doing? Or, hey, are you set up to get out? It's going to be a bumpy ride.
0: Yep.
7: I've got a couple people, they don't want to get shortitis. And I'm like, you're leaving the military. Now is the time to get short. Now's the time to say ow to the VA. Now's the time to pick out some clothes, because you know what?
0: Yeah.
7: I was horrible with that. I went corporate and I had no clue what to wear, man. I swear to God, dude, I owned like two suits, tan and black, weddings and funerals, and that was it. You know,
0: yeah.
7: I didn't know there was a difference between a blazer and a sport coat. But what I did, I reached out to a fellow veteran, and they got me spun up on it.
0: Yeah.
7: And we can't be afraid to do that. And we can't be afraid to reach out to those we know are getting out and say, hey, how you doing? You've been out for a month. You've been out for 6 months or a year. There's no time limit on it.
0: Right.
7: But yeah, unfortunately, a lot of people forget that they can reach out.
0: Yeah, no, absolutely. And actually, I think this is going to be the perfect time for a break, because when we come back, that's exactly what we're going to talk about, is building that tribe, building that community back up, and figuring out, giving some tidbits on how to do that and what that truly means for our growth.
7: All right.
0: So, yeah, we'll be back here in about. Yeah, exactly. Let's go hit the smoke pit, everybody. All right. See you guys in a few minutes.
7: Yep.

0: before the break, my guest Ira, we were talking about Bravo Mission Radio, what they've been doing, and what it means to really to kind of transition issues and kind of getting back into the network, and getting really kind of building your community back out and some of those struggles getting back into that. But before we get on to the next topic, we do have a question in from Bill Lowe off of Facebook. Bill, he's actually he's a podcast host himself. He hosts the Semper Tri podcast. Uh-huh. So his question is, Ira, what would your advice be to someone looking to join the military?
1: Oh, wow. I actually just had this conversation with my son a few months ago. He wants to know if, when he's 17, if I'll sign him over. And, you know, coming out of a 20-year enlistment, right, during at which time 16 of those were at war, and seeing what that did to this generation of veterans coming out, I told him, I was like, I'm not going to encourage or discourage you. I'm going to give you all the facts and let you make a grown man decision. Because that's ultimately what it is. It's their decision. I will give all the facts I can on the Air Force and the DOD writ large. And then say, if it's not for you in the Air Force, I got a Marine buddy who can talk to you. I got an Army buddy, Navy, Coast Guard, you know, I don't know anyone in Space Force really, but, I'll just tell them, do your homework. Cause the last thing you want is a new airman to get over stationed overseas and be homesick and, you know, not being able to work or just being down in the dumps. Just do your homework. Talk to all the recruiters, find out which one is the best fit. Family legacies are great. If your family's in the Marine Corps, cool. But if you want to go Army, we had a wayward son in our family who went into the Marine Corps. We're all Air Force. He went Marine Corps and he loved it. But you know, that's the advice I would give anyone is just do your research. As a veteran, just give the facts. I will not encourage or discourage anyone because that's not my place. I can tell you all the good times I had, but I can also tell you all the bad times I had and all the ones in between. So, great question though, Bill. Awesome. Can't wait to get that guy on my show.
0: Yeah. He's an awesome guy, man. I'll link you guys up, this week. So you guys can so you guys can talk.
1: Yeah. I think he friend requested me on Facebook. So we go way back.
0: Yeah.
1: Like 20 awesome. 30 minutes, man.
0: All right. So now, let's, if you could, let's, cause I know a lot of,

you and I have both talked about this. We, you know, with Chaz and with Abby and with Amber, it's, I feel we have a right and almost a responsibility to those people entering the veteran status to reach out and say, hey, how are you doing? Or, hey, are you set up to get out? It's going to be a bumpy ride. I've got a couple people, they don't want to get short-itis. And I'm like, you're leaving the military. Now is the time to get short. Now's the time to say ow to the VA.

and a drone lasers cost pennies to shoot per shot. But on the other hand, the only bad thing about them is that they're no good in bad weather. It disrupts the laser beam. It throws it off. I'm not sure exactly what weather. I guess stormy weather, real bad sandstorms and stuff like out there. It deflects the laser, and that is no good. So that's what they're trying to do, which makes a lot of sense. Makes a whole lot of sense to do that. Or spend $150,000 for a one-shot shoulder guided missile. The U.S. has used up much of its stockpile, okay, of high-accurate long-range missiles during the five-month war with Iran, raising concerns about readiness for future conflicts. We're bombing. He must be ready. We must be bombing the hell out of them. We must be bombing the hell out of them. And I really hope they get that straightened out and whatever else, because it's just, you know, like bullshit. I reported on that. This is bullshit that one man could you know, screw up the whole world's economy just because he's an asshole. And that's for sure. Yeah, I really hope they just go. I don't want to just go in there. Iran must have more. See, they have them countries over there have a. They're not in NATO. They're in like their own NATO over there. So if one country. If you go in there and do something bad to the one country that's in that, they're going to all do stuff and put sanctions on us and mess everything up. That's got to be the reason why. Or we would have been done did that when they killed him and just took it over. But I said, obviously, there's more to it meets the eye. Oh. So these missiles principally are among surfaces. Surface-to-surface missiles, known as Army Tactical Missiles, ATACMS. There's a lot, like I said, a lot of acronyms. Principally, are Army Surface-to-Surface Missiles, known as Army Tactical Missiles, and Precision Strike Missiles, PSMs. And the U.S. has used up virtually all these weapons, supposedly. And a lot of these weapons cost over $1 million to make. So put a price tag on that one. That's a lot of money already adding up. I mean, everything's adding up. And now, I guess making the missiles and all, I'm sure they're all made United States, you would hope, because or an ally. But that brings, you know, it brings jobs and all that. I mean, I guess you look at it like that to a point. I guess. And I'm sure all the technology in them is U.S. made. Because we can't trust in our country. They can sabotage it, and that way they know what's going on with it. They could detonate themselves. So the high cost of war, man, I'll tell you what. It ain't free. It sure as heck ain't free. All right, so. Here. I'm going to. I was going to take a break here. Let me see here. Yeah, it is. Okay. We'll take a slight break. When we come back, more on the high cost of war. Freedom isn't free.

0: Till they are one. 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
3: Welcome back, everybody. We're talking about the high cost of war. And like we said, the highest casualty of all and most precious thing ever is the people that lost their lives. Yep. Okay. All right, we got green lights here. Okay. So it looks like everybody can hear me okay. Check. Yeah, there's three lights. Okay. Yeah, so President Trump administration was asked, how much longer can we continue to strike Iran without drawing down stockpiles that would limit our ability to respond to a crisis elsewhere? And they're raising concerns here. Hey, look, man, we got a whole world to fight off. And Trump's response was, we have far more ammunition than we need and far more than anyone in the world. So he's not gonna set the alarm off for the whole world for the whole country to be scared that we ain't got enough bombs or long range missiles and things like that there. He's not gonna do that. But it's reports are saying that they dwindled down. Military leaders warned Trump that stockpiles of munitions, including Patriot missile interceptors, are effective against ballistic missiles. So if somebody sends, a ballistic missile our way to come over and blow up the United States, we need these Patriot missiles to intercept the ballistic missiles. And some of them countries know that we don't have them. They might start to try to sneak, do a sneak shot on us. They might try to do a sneaky shot on us, man. Sucker punches. Like they did with the towers. Yeah, they did it with that. Well, I'm going to do my whole show on this. I was going to do broker liability and all, but that's going to have to be, I got so much information here, and this is just really unraveling to me, the cost of things just to go to war. And I'll speak for myself. I take it for granted that we're going to war, it's no big deal. Yeah, it is a big deal. It's a high cost to us, a high cost of lives and everything else. And it just isn't out there to everybody how much things cost the United States. So reports said that 65% of Patriot interceptors have been expended, and numbers of the THAAD, well, I'm pretty sure that's a Tomahawk air-to-air defense, something like that, ballistic missile interceptors in the U.S. stockpiles are at least 30% lower than when they started the war. So they're getting down there. I mean, it ain't like we don't have nothing, but they're getting down there. And they're going to be rebuilding them. There's a place right here, in Round Rock, in Pennsylvania here, Raytheon. They do something with the Patriot, I believe. One of the big missiles, they do technology with. Guidance systems. I'm not real sure. Something like that. But yeah, they were on TV a couple years ago during the Desert Storm and all that. Or the Iranian conflict, or the Iraq war. They were on the news there. So the U.S. burned through little less than half of its Tomahawk cruise missiles, generally launched from ships. So it burned through a little bit than half of them. And they shot over 850 of these Tomahawk missiles at Iran. At $2 million a piece to produce, That's a $1.7 billion bill right there. For 800 Tomahawk missiles. Over 850 at $2 million. It's a $1.7 billion bill right there for these missiles. Oh, God. Tomahawk missile is a Navy weapon launched from destroyers, cruisers, and subs. It has long served as U.S. Sea Service's long-range striking heavily defended targets without risking pilots and aircraft. And by the way, you wouldn't believe the price tag on these aircraft. Phenomenal. I should have looked into that. I know it's a couple hundred million for one like FA-18. Yeah, so they're really, really, really good down on that. Really expensive for war, just for the bombs and that. Not let alone personnel lost. Just the bullets for these M16s. Okay, 5.56 they use. Okay, 5.56 caliber. They're like $1 a bullet when you go to buy a bullet. Okay, civilian life. In the civilian life here, you go to buy a bullet, you go to buy a box of 5.56, they're about $1, comes up to about $1 a bullet. And now I'm sure, you know, the Army, the military's purchased them at, you know, a couple hundred thousand rounds at a time. So they're going to get a little cheaper than that, but just the price of them. Then you take the price of the gun, an M16, that's a couple thousand dollars right there. Times that by 100,000 soldiers. Jeez, oh, there's a lot of money and weaponry, man. Go to war, man. And the war nowadays is more technically advanced than ever been. With the drones and all that. Yep, these have them high-flying drones that help. You know, it helps a lot of these special forces when they were in the mountains of Afghanistan. They had them pinned down. They got drones in there and bombed them, helped them get out of there because they were overmanned. You know, they were in their backyard where they had caves and everything else and all this. They were firing and they had them pinned down. And luckily we have these drone technology where we call that in and got them out of there. There's definitely some good things with drones. Like I said, I bought them drones. I got no idea why this is looking like that. Why is that up there like that? I don't know, but the screen's way up there. Unless I make it bigger. Let me see here. Okay, there we go. I'll take away the assets. All right. Okay, now we're a smaller screen, but I got my panel over here. Yep. The high cost of war, man. It definitely freedom isn't free, and we take a lot of things for advantage. And I do too. I take it for advantage, but definitely isn't free. And

0: Okay, there we go. All right, well, and I'm sorry for starting all this, but this is a lot of this is kind of hard to report on. Actually, the last subject I had with the cross-border trucking, that was a little hard to report on. But this, you know, these numbers I got were just astounding, and I wanted to report on it and let people know about it. So why is it? See, this happened last week. Why is this coming up? I'm sorry for this. It should say play outro and exit, but it's not. Why are you saying that? I don't know. It's supposed to say play outro and exit. And I don't see it. So I'm going to hit end stream. Okay, there we got to go. I got to hit end stream of that. Okay, everybody, it's that time again. I appreciate you coming along. Sorry for technical difficulties. Thanks for coming along on the road with Trucker Man.
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2: 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I'm your host, Eva Fulton. In this show, we explore the incredible journeys of resilience, healing, and transformation. In each episode, we will sit down with individuals who have faced unimaginable struggles and turned their pain into power, heartbreak into hope, and their challenges into meaningful change and finding new purpose in life. 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
3: 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Today is Saturday, August. Let's see, I took my glasses off. August 8th, the year of our Lord, 2026. And I am coming to you live from my home. This is my home little studio. And fair warning, if you're watching, this is the no makeup face. I have been out there working on my RV. You guys, if y'all are following me on social media, I am renovating an RV I bought from my dad for a couple of $100. It's a really old one, had a lot of water damage. And so I got it. I got it the front half, I'll put it that way. So I have been toiling in the sweat out here in Texas, and it's kind of nice coming inside, take a shower and cool off. I'm on my second 40-ounce bottle of Sustain. If you wonder what is sustaining me and my good friend, Captain Steve Morgan, he's an Air Force veteran with Brave Souls United, will be happy to hear that I am plugging Sustain, because, man, it is the real deal. That is how I am able to work out there in the heat and not just totally melt, right? Because I'm made of sugar, I'm going to melt. No, no, said no one ever. Eva is not made out of sugar. maybe a little vinegar sometimes, but not the sugar. No, just kidding. Just kidding. Maybe a little honey. I got some honey in me. So, what else is going on? I had my first, discussion for my study. So I'm making some good progress and I need to get more of those scheduled because the next few weeks are going to actually the next 2 months, I have a lot of travel ahead of me. So that's where the debate is. Do I take the trailer? Don't I take the trailer? Or I just go ahead and slum it in my, you know, I love my tent. Don't get me wrong, but you know, do I go ahead and just go in the little tent? It's way easier to put up than to carry, pull behind the truck. But I got miles to go. I got lots of miles to travel across the country. Lots of great things happening in the next couple of months. And yeah, you're just going to have to follow me, aren't you? Because I have lots of places to go, people to see, and things to do. So, what else is happening? It's just hot, right, folks? It's hot. I hope you all are staying cool and hydrated, but you're getting out there and enjoying life and finding your own pain to purpose story. For those of you who are just following me, maybe you haven't ever watched my show. I really kind of operate the show on this is my pretend wooden chair. Four pillars of pain: physical, mental, emotional, and spiritual. And when I explain this to folks, when you get one of those legs of your pain that starts getting a little wonky, the stability of your chair that you're sitting on gets wonky, right? You got to figure out how to shore it up. And sometimes, excuse me. Sorry. Sometimes we have to make some different choices in life. And, you know, that's where I've even gone through the entrepreneur journey myself. And I used to own a construction company. So that's why I have no problems getting out there and renovating my own RV to my own standards. But I'm following the general principles of construction. Used to own this construction company with my second husband. And, you know, you learn a lot of things. Measure twice, cut once. And that's one thing. You know, always make sure you're sealing the envelope, which is the exterior of the, you know, building, the RV. You've got to seal it. I finally was able to work on some of the roof patching this morning before it started getting too hot. And now I finally got some of the cross member stabilization that I was looking for so I can start finish building out the inside. But I have had to order more tape, so more work to do on the roof, but at least I got to a good stopping point. If it rains, and I'm not expecting any rain, but if it rains, then I know that I think what I've done is going to protect any of the work that I've already done. But I have been making some really good investments, I think, on what I've been doing, how I've been doing it. And it's going to look super sweet. So for those of you who are, you know, interested in getting the From Pain to Purpose radio show or getting MBR to your events, what I'm actually designing is a rolling studio, right? So I can do it part that and then part working for a nonprofit. And I'm working on helping set up a women veterans program with Brave Souls United. I posted about a video on it this morning on my little walkthrough for the RV. And I think it's important, right, to get outside and just live. I was watching some kind of video on social media today, and this guy had conducted a study about getting outside. So he had a group of men that he took baseline blood tests and then took them out into the woods for 3 days. They didn't do like anything really spectacular, but it was about breathing the air and feeling the environment and just really, you know, enjoying it. So he did mention that they had like pine and spruce in the area, and they put off some kind of, I want to say, chemicals that when they came back out and they out of the woods and they did another baseline to another test after that 3 days, then whatever their levels were before had dropped. And so for those of you who, you know, even if you use diffusers and you're trying to, you know, improve your own environment, but you don't want to get out in the woods itself, bring the woods into your house and diffuse some pine or spruce or something like that. So I just kind of throw that out there. Get grounded. All right. So I have a spectacular guest today. And so she, you know, folks, if y'all haven't figured me out, I grow my people garden in all kinds of ways. I watch people on social media. Now, don't think that you have to wait for an invite. If you want to be on my show, reach out to me and let me know. Hey, Eva, I want to come on your show. I'm happy to have you. Let's work out a Saturday and see when we can do that. But a lot of people that have been on my show so far, I watch them, not stalking, but I watch them because I want to see what is their story, right? What, because I have to know, are they a good fit on being on our show and what their message is? And, you know, there are some people you have on and, you know, we were talking before show and she's like, I think we have some people in connection. We know we, you know, it's funny how our people garden grows. And I think some people say it's, you know, what is it, 10 degrees? There's some kind of degrees of influence that we have with each other. And we know somebody who knows somebody, and we all know somebody else together. So, you know, the veteran world community is smaller than we think. And it's interesting to see, you know, who's on your social media. You go look up somebody and you're like, they know these people? Really? I'm friends with these people, but they know these people. I don't know this person, but they know these people. And these have been my friends for a long, long time. Or maybe even my neighbors, too. I have quite a few veterans in my neighborhood. So anyways, so I started following Kiani. You know, I told you I've done the entrepreneur thing. My first business with Mark, we had a janitorial business. Yep, I cleaned toilets once upon a time, not just in the Army, but I cleaned toilets and I knew how to run a buffer. I knew how to tell people what to do. So, yes, I owned a construction cleaning company, was the primary focus of what we did. But when the business shut down and I had to feed my own kids, I did what I needed to make sure I, you know, needed to do. And I actually cleaned houses for people in my mom's neighborhood. And that's tough when you have to make some choices like that. But, you know, when you're looking at what your options are, because this had come from the heels of getting laid off from two large tech companies, something goes through your head and you have to make some choices about making a transition. And, you know, maybe working for yourself is better. You can have a little bit of control. The hard part about that is the economy is not something that we can always control either. So Mark and I, we had, you know, the construction cleaning company was the learning curve for me to learn how to then get into construction. So I learned how to do takeoffs and, you know, do bids and all the project management software and everything. And, you know, it was kind of funny because they were not used to seeing a woman in a hard hat walking around on the construction projects. They were not familiar with having a pregnant woman walking around on construction job sites either when I bid on Gaylord in Grapevine, Texas. So, you know, funny how things work. But it was a very much a man's world, and I worked in that for probably longer than what we should have. But that was the hard part, is that the Small Business Administration and certainly the VA at the time, I should have had any problems getting 8A contracts or women-owned, service-disabled veteran business-owned. And yet here we were. I was in a very niche kind of group, you know, construction work, right? Not many women doing that. I actually had one guy say, you know, why don't you go ahead and start a toilet company, right? You know, the portable toilets that get delivered to job sites. Why don't you go ahead and do that? Or maybe you could put up their perimeter fencing. They didn't want to have a woman compete in actually building anything. And yes, I know how to do it. I've done demo on several projects at hospitals and a police station. So yeah, I have done quite a bit of stuff. And that's why it's funny that people laugh. Really? Don't you need some help building your RV? Nope, I got this. I say all of that to say we have people who are out there in the entrepreneur space who want to help other veterans probably navigate things that I stumbled over because I didn't know what I woulda, coulda, shoulda, right? I was out there trying to make sure that I needed to learn a lot, and there's a lot with government contracting that I learned. And, you know, one of the reasons why I probably went ahead and just transitioned to start working for the federal government, because I knew that the inside stuff is the part that people don't always learn. But anyways, so this is all as a good lead in, I promise you, for Keani Washington. She's a U.S. Navy veteran, business operations architect. Man, I love the sound of that. Speaker and founder of Keani Siban. She helps found and leads design the internal operations environments that folks need to build and confidently navigate organizations that consistently fulfill their mission and deliver meaningful transformation. That's to the people that they serve. She is also the creator of the Response Protocol and the Entrepreneur Elevation Lab. Isn't that neat? And here we go, right? Can't find my interview. Here we go.
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3: Welcome, Keani. Welcome to the For Pay to Purpose radio show. I'm sorry, that was like a long lead-in, wasn't it?
5: It was okay, because I was like, you had a janitorial meeting? Like, I'm over here.
3: I did.
5: Thinking, we talked, but we missed some stuff. So, yeah, okay.
3: I've been there, done that. Got the t-shirt. Yeah, that was a huge learning curve, you know, getting into the construction business. Mm-hmm. But it was pretty neat learning the janitorial side. But it wasn't, and we had a couple of maintenance janitorial contracts, like we did Chili's. A couple of Chili's for a while.
5: That's pretty cool.
3: But it's a lot. That's a lot of hard work for not pay, mm-hmm. especially when they don't maintain it. And you can't make any money if they're not maintaining the cleaning as it is.
5: Right.
3: But you know, the bread and butter we had for the company was construction cleaning.
5: Okay.
3: So we started out kind of small because his uncle was in the business. But we rebranched out and started doing bigger projects and bigger projects. So I've done some very large, I want to say multifamily type projects. I've done mm-hmm. some hospitals. And when they knew that my company was on site, the health inspectors were not worried, right? They knew yeah. that we were going to take care of business. And, you know, they didn't get gigged on anything because we were, man, we made it look sharp. But I got to learn a whole bunch of stuff and, you know, work on, I had to, you know what a dinka lift is? Not too many people know what a dinka lift is. A dinka lift is, you know, those big scissor lifts that you'll see on mm-hmm. different projects. Well, the dinka lift will get through a 3-0 door. It's a 3-foot wide door, and it'll get through and lift you up high. And that's what I was having to do in this one hospital project, because they had this big, huge foyer area that I had to get up and polish. They wanted the wood walls polished up there because you could see the construction dust all over it. They didn't they had kept the paper on it or something that would have helped when they installed it, but they didn't. So I had to get up in there and wipe. None of my workers would get up there in the dinka lift. So I had to put the harness on and tether it to the bucket. And they were like, yeah, you do that, Ava. Yeah. We're not. But I was a fearless leader, you know. Yeah. It was kind of funny that all these men wouldn't do it. But here I was 50 feet up in the air on the dinka lift.
5: Right. You got it. That's all you.
3: But, you know, I got into construction. That was a lot of fun, though. Being able to get out there and do that stuff and, you know, but I had to lay the law down. Hey, I am not your mama. You need to clean up after yourselves.
5: Right.
3: I may be a woman running this cleaning company, but I am not your maid. You need to clean up your mess. Get your employees to clean up their mess, because that's not what I'm getting paid to do.
5: Right.
3: You have day laborers who are supposed to do that. I'm supposed to make sure it looks clean for the owners to move in.
5: Right.
3: You know? So anyways, it's, you know, that's tough when you're doing that. But I think that was where a lot of the military stuff that I learned really aligned with being a business owner. So
5: it does.
3: This part where I know I've gotten comfortable getting into my day job, but then, you know, when I retire in a few years, I don't know when that'll be, but when I retire in a few years, do I want to go back to being the entrepreneur? Because that's all right.
5: Yeah.
3: You know, I'm working on a potential something with my co-host, Daryl Hartley. So, you know, maybe we
5: never
3: need to meet with you. Maybe we need to meet with you.
5: Maybe.
3: And bring you in on this thing that we are looking at doing. So.
5: Okay. Sounds good. But,
3: All right. So let's jump into your story.
5: Yeah. Let's jump right on in. So where do you start? So really.
3: Let's start about your transition. I mean, if that's probably a good place.
5: Yeah. So my transition out of the military.
3: Yeah.
5: So I got out in 2003. And actually, before I went in, I was already kind of skilled in braiding. But for whatever reason, I didn't really think it could become an actual career when I, you know, graduated high school. So I ended up going into the military. But while I was still in the military, I was actually doing hair. So when I got out, I was thinking, well, for whatever reason, my mind didn't say just go to school to be a cosmetologist. My mind said, oh, go to school to be a unit secretary, because that's what they called it at the time, unit secretary. So I went to school to, I started going to school like for typing and computer skills and stuff like that. And lo and behold, the school that I was going to actually had a, just started the cosmetology school. It would have been the second class, and the second class that they would have had. So I was like, you know what? Stop running from it. And then just so happened the state that I was living in, they required you to have a license to do hair. So at this point, I didn't really have a choice. So that's really kind of how I jumped in to kind of entrepreneurship. But I think through my transition coming out of the military, I spent a lot of time dealing with civilians on a regular basis. Right. So it wasn't as hard, I think, for me to kind of transition over to kind of just civilian life as much as it is some other veterans that I've.
3: So how long were you in the military, in the Navy, right?
5: Yes. I was in about 4.5 years. So I did my first couple of years in Virginia, went to Air Traffic Control School, and then I did the rest of my contract in at NAS Meridian, Meridian, Mississippi. So,
3: okay.
5: Yeah. So again, it wasn't as bad as everybody else, I would say. And I always say that because I just kind of acclimated myself to the city, and like my family didn't live far, so it made it a little easier. But
3: do you think part of that transition though was that you had not been in the military for a longer amount of time? So the 4 years, yes, you qualified for your benefits and everything, mm-hmm. but I want to say your mindset had not been so ingrained with the military way of doing things that you still kept a lot of your own Keanu personality and wasn't, I'm going to use this word, brainwashed, but you weren't, you know,
5: brainwashed as everybody.
3: Yeah.
5: I think, so my boat that I was on is what they would have considered like the real Navy. It actually was one of the ones in that area that I was in that was kind of known for the type of boat that it was. So
3: my
5: boat was like one of those real deal, you're in the military now type of boats. So I did get well acclimated in, because when I transitioned to being at a Naval Air Station, so when you're doing sea duty and land duty for a Navy person, it's literally two different worlds. Yeah. So for us, you know, if you're on the boat and then you go to your land duty, people kind of think you don't know it, especially because me, I was like lower ranking. I think I went to the air station at an E3. And so they were thinking that, you know, I didn't know
3: you
5: nothing.
3: Were fresh.
5: And I was thinking, and I let them know right off, baby, I was in the real Navy. You cannot get over on me with this stuff that y'all been doing, with these people came up straight out of boot camp and on this. Nah, I know the real deal. They definitely, you know, introduced you to the real Navy on my ship. So I just so happened to be on a ship that was like that. But I think even so with that, a lot of the people that I was stationed with, they had children and husbands, and so they lived a kind of like a civilian life. And mm-hmm. so I would be with them, and like the person that I was dating, they had like friends and other family members that lived a regular civilian life. So I acclimated so much with just, so I lived like a double life. Like I was in the real Navy, but then I was like, when I was had my own personal time, I would actually be with like more civilians and hanging out in civilian
3: very
5: spots.
3: Fortunate.
5: And So it was that for me. So when I actually went to Air Traffic Controller School, I wasn't far from my family. So the weekends that I had free, I would come to spend time with my family. And the same thing at the air station. I was literally an hour from my family. So
3: that's easy.
5: Straight out the back gate, up the highway to the house, like never even hit the city limit. I went straight out the Navy back gate to the highway. So yeah. So I think it was, I did get that, because even now, like as I am getting older, I realize like some of the ways that I think and some of the things that I'm like, why don't people just, and it came from that military mindset, like you have to do this, it must get done, there is no second, third, fourth option, you know, what are you crying about, let's go ahead and get this, like that that extra stuff that goes on. It's like you as a military,
3: let's not waste time really,
5: as just a military right member you're over here like get over it, let's go.
3: So has some of that helped you in making your choices to become an entrepreneur?
5: Yes. I know like there's a particular issue that I had on the boat before I actually went to air traffic control school, and never really realizing how much that was ingrained in my mind until probably this summer. And it was so crazy because, you know, I'm older, I'm 45. And so I got out in 03 and I went in at 17, and I realized over the summer, like, oh wow, that is why you have a hard time working for other people, because of this issue that you had in the military. And so when I get into those situations, like I've only worked in civilian spaces, I would say like as an employee, probably in only three businesses out of that whole time. So I really think that a lot of what was happening in the military had a lot to do with the way that I think, the way that I'm like, yeah, nobody's going to deal with that from you. Either you're going to be a leader or you're not. I should not be the leader. You should be the leader. If I got to lead your people, then I don't need to be working under you. So bye.
3: You need to be like, a leader. Right. Yes. No, yes. I totally got you. I totally got you on that one.
5: Yeah. Yeah. It's ingrained. You don't realize it. I think that's for every person that was in the military. I'm going to say if you did at least 2 years, you probably have something ingrained in you and you don't even realize it until over time. And you just like, that's where it came from. So, yeah.
3: So tell me, what exactly is a business operations architect?
5: So glad you asked what that is. So, so I like to call it the person that is similar to a regular architect, right? So an architect.

0: and I can get out here and do it. And I'm like, yeah, you're just jumping in and building a house. What is it supposed to look like? So right. I'm that person that says, what is it supposed to look like for you and for your customer? You can't just think about you. It's like, what is that customer's experience with you?
1: I'm so glad you're covering this, because that's the kind of the conversation that I've been having with Daryl. I love the idea of what we're trying to build, but I'm like, we can't just, you know, suddenly offer, you know, A through H, but we don't have design, you know, what we're trying to implement with A. How are we going to do it? When are we going to do it? Who's going to do it? You know, we've got to lay things out.
0: I think that was
1: the part that Mark and I, you know, that hindsight's 2020 thing. Mm-hmm. Is that I didn't know what I didn't know.
0: Yeah.
1: About running a business. Now, it wasn't about executing. It wasn't about thinking about it in project management style doing the projects themselves. But that whole, you know, all of the framework about what is, it's not just having the bylaws. Mm-mm. You know, having the business plan, I'm still sketchy on whether a business plan is really...
0: The business plan is literally for the bank or some type of grant. Like if you're trying to get money from somebody, you need a business plan.
1: It does nothing for you, the owner. No, to me, just doesn't do anything for you. Now, who's going to do, for to me, it's like, okay, who's going to do the bookkeeping? That's part of the way I think about, you know, what you're talking about on the operations architect. You got somebody, how are we going to register, you know, we're talking about doing some classes, right? We have to, what's the process on how we're going to register them? How much are we going to charge them? When are we going to have the classes? Yeah. You know, there's so many things and... You know, we need the architect that's
0: it's so crazy because it is actually who I've been the entire time, not knowing that this is just who I've been the entire time. But I was always so focused on my brain needs to work. I just kept saying, like, my brain needs to work. Like, if my brain doesn't work, then I'm not going to be able to do this. I'm not going to be like, it's not going to make sense. Like, everything I need is inside here. But if my brain doesn't work right, then I'll never be able to do these things the way I'm supposed to do them. And over time, it's like little pieces started coming here and there. Like, you need to do it like this. You need this. You need this. I never had the language for it. I just knew I needed my brain to work. So every situation, every type of business situation that I was in, every personal situation that affected business, I will always be like, okay, how do I do this and still maintain this? And it was always this, I was trying to like figure it out. And so over time, and it really started with one question. I was no longer going to be able to do hair because of my military injury. And I was not trying to find somebody for my customers. Like for my clients, because they were so accustomed to something. I was like, surely I can find somebody. You know, I found talent. I found skill, which I said, talent and skill don't really matter in most instances. But I found that, but I couldn't find that person that actually cared and served and was a leader in the space and all of the things. And I'm like, why? And I kept asking myself, why? That's the only question. I was like, why? So the why led to, well, maybe you should go to school to be an esthetician. That why led to, well, why don't you just make a product? Because if they can't be you physically, it can be you in a bottle. And then that didn't solve the problem. So I just kept asking, like, it was like a series of questions that I just kept answering and answering and answering in the cosmetology space. And then when I got to the entrepreneurial space, because I started going through entrepreneurial programs, and I'm like, oh, I thought this was a cosmetology problem. No, it's a it's an industry problem. Like, it's all
1: right, industry. Right.

0: So when I realized it wasn't just specific to me and, my industry for my customers, for the customers that, are in the needing cosmetology services, that's when I was like, okay, so it's deeper than that. And then there was another why. It's like, okay, it's deeper than what I thought it was. So why is it deeper than that?
1: That
0: So it's
1: sounds
0: just
1: like the
0: like,
1: five whys. Have you heard of the five whys?
0: I don't
1: Well,
0: think I have.
1: why? You got to ask, well, why? Five times to get through. And generally by the time you get to the fifth why, you're like, oh, that's why I had to do this. You had to ask, well, why did that not work? Well, what, why do I need to try this product or this way of doing it? Well, why did that not work? And I've got to go back over to this thing
0: That's really, that
1: and
0: was it.
1: you
0: It
1: got to
0: was
1: do
0: like,
1: five
0: why?
1: whys.
0: It's like,
1: I think
0: why?
1: the biggest thing that I kind of learned, not just from the business owner perspective and the customer perspective, but also even from my own academic side of things, because I'm working on my PhD, what problem am I trying to solve?
0: What problem are you
1: And
0: trying
1: if
0: to
1: you
0: solve?
1: don't know, like as a business owner, what problem am I trying to solve, then I don't know who I as a business need to be, right? Or Daryl, we don't know what kind of business we need to be. And what niche are we trying to solve a problem for the customer base or industry or whoever? You have to know the why. What problem are we solving?
0: The why is, like you said, it's the why. So I always like to say the why you started is where you start. So you say, like, why do I want to do this? Like, why am I interested in throwing myself out here when I could get a paycheck and no one is coming and have insurance that I don't have to worry about? Like, why would I throw myself out there to really just be trying to linger out here and figure it out by myself? And when I have somebody that's sending me a monthly paycheck with benefits, I can go home and don't have to worry about, I can throw this on the shelf and not have to worry about it no more.
1: Because
0: Why
1: there's
0: would
1: a
0: I do
1: lot of
0: that
1: risk
0: to myself?
1: involved with being an entrepreneur. Mark and I lost everything, right? We had the housing crisis that happened about the same time. We lost everything. So that's how I ended up going and, getting a real job. It wasn't
0: I
1: that I
0: always say you
1: ever.
0: gotta ask yourself why.
1: It's not that I ever disliked being a business owner. There was a lot of freedom in being a business owner, but a lot of risk too, especially when you have a young family and you gotta, you gotta put food on the table and clothes,
0: Most
1: at one
0: definitely.
1: point I applied for food stamps, but I didn't know I could have had a phone interview. I would have qualified because I had zero income for 2 years. You know how you get your Social Security benefit thing? I have zero income for 2 years way back when. So
0: That's
1: I
0: all like,
1: would have qualified. We had four kids,
0: yeah,
1: so
0: you definitely would have. Yeah, we do know that. Or kids, yeah, they would have threw it over there too.
1: Joel, he's doing a little shout out to followers. So thank
0: Oh,
1: you,
0: okay.
1: Joel, for showing,
0: Hi,
1: for
0: Joel.
1: sharing. Just he's our producer, CEO of Military Broadcast Radio. So
0: Okay. Hi, Joel.
1: he's the H Train. He has that show also.
0: Okay.
1: So all right. So let's you have other stuff that you had. Let me go back to the notes. I like this that operations architect side.
0: I think
1: What
0: most people
1: is
0: like
1: so is it you said you're a founder of Kiani Shoban.
0: that.
1: I hope I pronounced that right.
0: You are, yes.
1: Okay. What do you do? What does Kiani Shoban do?
0: So I, with Kiani Siobhan, I help founders and leaders design their internal and operational environments that they're so that they're able to actually build. And you see, I'm getting some, like you're actually able to build the organization that you need to deliver that mission and serve your customers well. So you can serve them. Nobody's saying you can't serve them if right. you don't decide. We're saying that there is definitely a method to the madness. So if you do not design this first, it will overtake you and you will feel like you're drowning regularly. You will feel right. like this business controls me. These customers control me. Like everything else is just like you will feel like that if you don't design that unique thing first, because you have to realize it's already unique. It's not just a regular thing within that industry or field. It's unique. Because you probably were in this industry, in this field, whatever it is, and you saw something very specific. So it's already unique. So you can't build it like the thing that you were in because it's unique. Like right. I can't treat every child the same because every child is not the same.
1: Right.
0: Even though right. they're a child, every child is unique and there are specific things that I need to do. So you can't say just because this worked over here, it's going to work with this baby because this baby is not the same as that baby. So you right. have to sit down and design. So I help them design those internal and operational environments. So your internal is like your thinking, your decision-making, your leadership, all of that is more internal. And then that operational, that's your systems. That's whether I'm going to use this website, who are going to be my people, how I'm going to make my money, all of those different things. So right. it's two different environments. You can't get away with having one without the other. There's no, it just doesn't work. You're going to be a crazy person. I always say, just prepare to be a crazy person. If you don't build this, that's all. That's the simplest way that I can describe it.
1: I get it. I mean, I've been a business owner before. So, you know, that's the part that I think I didn't understand. What I didn't know, right? Mm-hmm. I mean, and piecemealing it does not help either, right? Because if you are starting out a business and you don't have financing to help with whatever those startup costs, mm-hmm. and you've got to start laying out the materials and labor, but you don't have money from a customer yet, you're going to have a problem. And, mm-hmm. you know, that was very, very tough learning curve for Mark and I until we started getting some projects going and could do yeah. the billing. But guess what? I was having to learn, you know, QuickBooks at the same time and get yeah. it all set up. You know, I mean, yeah. that was tough. That yeah. was really, really tough. You know, we yeah. eventually had to hire somebody I need you to take care of this because I can't run the job and input stuff for billing and invoicing and stuff.
0: Yeah.
1: I can't order the materials over here because I need to watch what the people are doing on the job site and make sure that it's getting done right according to the plans.
0: This is something that no business owner ever thinks about. Not one. You were already somebody before you decided to run this business. So mm-hmm. that somebody already had responsibilities. And those responsibilities, I just like to call them positions. Let's think like put a title to the positions that you have held just personally by yourself. We're not even talking about the job that you hold. We are talking about you as a personal person. There are responsibilities that you hold. There's a position. There's a title. You're a mom. You're a wife. You are the person that cleans in your house. You're the person. Those are positions. People actually yep. already get paid for those. And you hold those positions. So they don't go away just because you decided to run a business. They're still there in the back looking at you, mocking oh, yeah. you, saying, hey, what's your decision?
1: I'm out there building my RV and none of the inside cleaning stuff is happening. Yeah. I'm not getting my laundry done. You know,
0: they're no, still
1: I,
0: there
1: I hear you. It's all still there. You. My homework is still waiting on me while I'm out there working on the RV.
0: And then you got all of this right here. Just sitting there on your shoulder right here.
1: Yeah.
0: And then you say, oh, I want to be a business owner. You don't even think about the fact that when you say business owner, you should actually just picture like Walmart or Amazon or what, and just picture the people that exist in there. That place is not ran by the business owner.
1: Right. It's not a one man show.
0: Right. So it's like you, there are, even though you're probably going to end up doing the positions, but just know what they are. Like, what are they? Because every position has responsibilities.
1: Right.
0: And every responsibility has a decision making that goes along with it. So you're already over here with this stuff sitting over here, and then you go and add this whole business that has all these other positions. You haven't thought about not one of them. You just kind of build a plane in the air. You start saying, I have this thing for these people, and you start doing it. And you're like, oh, shoot, we need somebody to run the books. Let's find somebody. Well, you got to figure out what person you need specifically for you, because every person that knows how to do books might not be the best person for you. So it has to cater to you, and it has to cater to your
1: somebody running QuickBooks at a daycare does not know how to run QuickBooks for a construction company. I assure you. Two different types of environments, and it is not going to be the same. All right, so let's jump into what is, you're the creator of the response protocol. That's what you had in your bio. What is the response protocol?
0: So the response protocol is pretty much that 7 week. So it's a actual methodology that I have. And within it, there are four modules. I like to call them modules, so that we kind of do that in the Elevation Lab, which I'm pretty sure you're going to ask me about that. But it's my methodology that actually helps you to build, to design this. So if you, like I said before, like as an architect, this architect has a kit. And so this is my kit that I've designed that has four pillars: mindset, responsibility, standard, and practice. And I basically put them into modules, but there is mindset, responsibility, standard, and practice. So there's these four pillars that I have built this toolkit on that is repeatable. You can go back to it, because this is not something that you're only going to do one time. You're designing what it's going to look like, but after you design, you got to navigate, right? So you got to build it. You can't just design it. It has to be built, and then you got to operate in it. So you got to navigate.
1: You got to execute it. Yes. It sounds like the change management model. I don't know if you've ever seen, you know, it, you start, it's like, so look for a change management model.
0: Okay.
1: You just look it up. It's like a wheel. It's like the clock, right? It's going to turn and it's going to turn, but you got to start somewhere, and then you start the design, you start the execution, you start realignment, you do some more tweaks with the new design, and it just keeps navigating.
0: It keeps navigating. So it, so like in your growth phase, in your scale phase, in your pivot phase, and pretty much in every phase. But I think what is mostly unique to my design, the response protocol, is I don't forget that you're a human.
1: Okay.
0: First. So I include that into you building your operations. I can't subtract that from you building what needs to be built. And so I put them together.
1: That's important, I think, in the veteran space, especially because we're dealing with our own disabilities, abilities, whatever you want to call, right? You know, our headspace and the way we're feeling. You have to build in some grace that everything is not going to go 100% correct. And if you're talking about project management, you better bid it. You know, build in some extra time to get things done so that you are not putting yourself on a deadline that's impossible. But if you finish ahead of time, you get to look like a hero.
0: Right. That is exactly what it is. Like, you, again, don't forget about you, because ultimately you are the person that is delivering. You're the person that's coming up with what needs to be delivered. You are the person that should be delivering the consistency. You are the person that I always like to say, I really don't feel like I started this trying to solve the entrepreneur's problem. I really feel like I started this trying to solve the customer's problem. The customer has been looking for the entrepreneur that is going to deliver a transformable service to them.
1: Right.
0: And sometimes that doesn't happen. The customer might buy something from someone and then end up, I always say, having to weight of the chain, the burden of proof for them, meaning like it's going to work. And there should be, there is a point where the customer should never have to assume what you have will work for them because you've explained it so much to detail to where they're saying, oh yeah, that's me. Like there's no doubt about it. That's me and it's going to work. And there's no way that. So I think for me, again, starting from, I needed to come from behind the chair. And I know what my customers need. My customers have become accustomed to this because I taught them. I taught them how to be treated. And so now they're like, I can't go back down. I got to go up. I got to stay right here. I got to go up. So it's like I was solving, felt like I've always geared towards the transformation of the customer, the value that's delivered to them. But if I don't help the entrepreneur, the customer will never get that. So it was more right, so right. The entrepreneur has, like, you already have it. I don't have it. You have it. You just need to know what needs to be designed to deliver it.
1: How do you form the solution to execute it?
0: Yeah.
1: Yeah. I love that. Man, I told you, God brings people into my life for a reason. Man, I wish I'd run across you when we were business owners way back.
0: I probably would have been in the same boat as you because, like I said, I was doing it, but the language, you know, had no clue.
1: The hard part, you know, was at the, you know, like I said at the beginning, the SBA, they were happy to help teach, you know, a woman how to build a cookie company. You know, they just very soft focus things.
0: Yeah.
1: Construction was like, you want to do what? I mean, I was out of their league and I was asking questions that they, you know, how do I get 8A certification? How do I do this? And they were like, we don't know.
0: So it must have been a lot of you out there asking those questions that made them say, we probably need to revamp this because apparently we're not up to par on what actually is needed from the woman entrepreneur or the veteran entrepreneur.
1: I think I was ahead of my time. I tell you, I was.
0: I think a lot of us are. I'm going to say I don't think. Not one entrepreneur, especially if you're super niche and especially if you are very detailed to a transformation, you're probably ahead of your time. I actually had someone tell me that had been in the same space that I was in and way more credentialed than I had, like way up there. And they were like, you're about 5 years ahead of your time. And I was like, golly, so I'm about to just struggle the entire time. Is that what you're telling
1: yes,
0: me? I'm going to struggle.
1: But that was confirmation you were on the right path.
0: Yeah.
1: You knew that what you were doing was needed. I knew that what I was doing was needed, but I still had to make some decisions for my family because losing everything was, you know, that was tough, you know, that was tough to come back from that. And anyways, it's I've had a journey and let's put it that way. We've only got a couple of minutes left.
0: Yes.
1: What do you want to share that we haven't covered already? I mean, what are your next things? How do people reach you? All that stuff.
0: So how do you reach me? So right now you can reach me on my Instagram, Kiani Washington. So everything is Kiani Washington. If you want to get in touch with me, LinkedIn, Facebook, Instagram, it's all Kiani Washington. I'm actually putting together right now a waiting list for anybody that wants to be a part of the Entrepreneur Elevation Lab. And that's really where you learn the response protocol. We go through it with you in real time. So as you are actively running your business right now, we will walk with you to make sure that what you have is actually what needs to be the design for what the bills. So it is a 7-week training, and we walk through it with you. It's like real school, people. Unfortunately, I am an educator by trade, so sorry.
1: I love it. Do you do these classes online or what?
0: Yes, it is 100% virtual. So it's 7 weeks, like I said, but it's the four modules that I was in, those four pillars: mindset, responsibility, and practice. So mindset actually is a 3-week by itself. Again, if we don't start there, we building nothing, basically. So mindset is 3, and the rest on responsibility, standard, and practice is 1 week. I give you a worksheet. There's a video for you to understand. You got to go through the worksheet and actually start mapping out and writing down exactly what you need. Again, I'm giving you the tool to create this design. I'm walking with you to create the design. We meet once a week for about 2 to 3 hours. You don't have to stay the entire time, but it's like that so that if I can only jump in for 30 minutes, at least I leave it open so the entrepreneur does get a chance to jump in, get their questions answered for the thing that we actually, for the lesson that you're going through. And then that last week is like a recap of everything we've gone through, everything you've built. And I don't leave you hanging, because there's an alumni that you can jump into so that we can say, okay, this is my design. Now, is it built the right way?
1: So we haven't to make any adjustments.
0: Yes, you need to make any
1: alignment or whatever.
0: I bring in experts because I only work with the best. I don't believe in working with nobody that does not know their stuff. So I bring in people that know their stuff. I bring them in, and they come in and they talk you through it. You don't actually have to work with them, but they're going to talk you through it just to make sure that you are per what you said you want to design. They listen to you and they're like, okay, these are the things you need to be looking for. This is the person you need to be looking for. This is the thing. So we break it down so that there's no question anymore. You're not walking around like a crazy person. You know who you want to work with. You know what you need to drop. You know, even customers, like, this is not my customer. And it could be a customer that needs you. That doesn't mean they're still your customer. Right.
1: Right. I've had customers. You want to fire your customer. You know,
0: I have. I fired myself. Just about a month ago, I fired myself. My communications person was like, "You fired yourself?" I was like, "Yeah, I fired myself. So it was funny. But yeah, so if you need to reach me on social media, that's the way you can reach me. I'm actually trying to build out this little, what I call a social impact statement, so you can kind of figure out where you are and just, you know, make out that statement.
1: Have you heard of School, SKOOL? That's a platform.
0: It's already in a platform. So I already have it in a platform. It's already there. We're just redesigning in the fact that of the language and the aesthetic. So it's already there. I will actually be opening up the applications for the class to start in October. We haven't set like a definite date, but for October, I will be opening up applications again. So I'll be, you know, that's why I said, follow me on social media, because you'll see me throw up a, hey, you know, here's the wait list or blah, blah, blah. So yeah.
1: All right. Well, all right. Thank you so much for joining me, Kiani. It's been a pleasure having you on. I got to do a quick goodbye to everybody. Coming up next Saturday, it's going to be a recorded show, but it's Rick Russo. He's a JAG officer, retired, that I worked with at Fort Hood, is going to talk about claims. If you have claims questions, something burning, feel free to email me, eva@mbradio.us. Y'all have a fantastic week, and thank you for joining the For Pain to Purpose radio show on Military Broadcast Radio, letting our veterans' voices be heard. Bye.
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Good morning. Good morning out there. I am MJ, the host of the World of Conscious Positive Thinking. 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And today, of course, we are finishing. This is going to be our part three, actually. Part three of our Consciousness of Humanity series. I'm very excited about this. It's engaging for people to go beyond what man has already talked about, and it could possibly be something that could help you. It could make you think. It can turn you away from the angriness and the upsetness that some of us are going through today, especially on social medias. No matter when you get on social media, you always have somebody arguing, yelling, debacling, something. But we just can't keep that balance for some reason. So this morning, I have a question for you to ponder. And it's been in the last series, number two, we ended with it. So I'm going to ask you again about it. When did disagreement become division? That's right. When did disagreement come division? Well, we're going to discuss all this. And because we have now arrived to that. Then part one, we went with the age of entitlement and we asked, when did gratitude quietly become expected? And then that took us right into part two, which was the art of anxiety. And then we explored fear, faith, patterns, triggers, trauma, awareness. And we ended that conversation with that same question that we just opened up on this doorway to this part three in today's discussion. What happens when fear is no longer happening within one individual? What happens when fear moves through a family, a community, a religion, a culture, a generation, a nation? What happens when one person's fear meets another person's fear and neither recognizes what is happening? We may call it anger. We may call it hatred. We may call it protection. We may call it loyalty. We may call it justice. We may call it tradition. We may call it righteousness. And we may even call it the truth. But somewhere along that way, not but, and somewhere that way, two human beings who see the world differently, stopped attempting to understand one another. And they begin defending themselves from one another. Welcome to the age of division. Folks, that's where we're at. And I have to say that this morning, and we're going to do it real quick though, we're going to go into what our angels are saying